0: Mizzou and Illinois kick off their football seasons this week as the sport grapples with NFL players attempting to return to college ball. Could a bill co-sponsored by a Missouri U.S. Senator be a solution?
1: U.S. Senator Eric Schmidt says yes. The Protect College Sports Act would directly address the confusion created through the courts, which has opened the door for NFL players to attempt to play college football. Schmidt tells KMOX, if passed and signed, the NCAA would receive the same antitrust protections as the NFL and other pro sports leagues.
2: So that limited antitrust protection status that you can give to a governing body like the NCAA will protect them from the litigation that we're seeing right now.
1: Schmidt says the bill would outline eligibility for athletes.
2: You can transfer one time. You have 5 years of eligibility.
1: He says the bill is due up second when they return to D.C. after Labor Day. If quickly passed out of both chambers, Schmidt says he would like to see President Trump sign it on college game day. Sean Malone, KMOX News.
0: A 12-minute short that screened at a recent Cinema St. Louis Film Festival was 100% AI, and Cinema's Emmett Williams says the fully computer-generated film caused a commotion among the film community and a call for an AI policy.
3: What I did was I didn't want to, you know, make the decision myself. I wanted to talk to the St. Louis film community because the community here is so strong and they have a lot of opinions.
0: For now, Cinema St. Louis will not allow any generative AI actors, voices, or backgrounds. Some AI will be allowed in the editing process, like for touch-ups, since most editing software these days uses AI behind the scenes. Williams was a guest with KMOX's Chris and Amy. Forecast overnight, clear sky, humid, low 79 degrees, closer to the city, mid-80s. For tomorrow, hot and moderate humidity, but pure summer temperature-wise, 100 degrees. Record was 104 from 2011. 81 for tomorrow night, and for Wednesday, sunshine, hot, high of 100, record 101 from 2011. Right now, downtown at the Arch, we've got sunshine, it's 93, the feels like is 94. I'm Michael Calhoun, KMOX News.
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5: Back at it here on KMOX. It is a Graybar Sports Open Line. We're going to be talking with Jen Cease coming up in just a moment or so. I'll tell you what. Not that City has been around for that long. They're still pretty early on in the existence of themselves as an organization. But I can't, and this is a team, an organization that has been very good at rolling through head coaches. So there, it has not exactly been smooth sailing from the start to finish. And perhaps I am being a prisoner of the moment. That is a characteristic, a trait that I certainly do hold. But from just a, I'm going to use the word tumultuous, that has a negative connotation to it. And I understand why. I'm looking for another word. There's just so much going on with this team right now. They're not losing. That's the most important part. They also have performances like yesterday against FC Dallas, where they should have won and they didn't. They didn't lose. They tied. But 3 points turned to one very quickly. You've got players who are fan favorites. Marcel Hartl and Edward Leuven walking out the door. You reportedly have some very interesting players that are about to walk through the door, according to reports. Soccer, by the way, bugs me. One of the stuff never just gets done. It's no, you never just like get a press release at 3 o'clock in the afternoon to say, this person's been traded to this team for this and it's done. It's always like this lead up and, hey, you know what? This guy's not going to play in this game. And it's never just cut and dry, easy. And I know it's more complicated than other sports because you're dealing with other leagues and everything, but it's just, it feels like there's always drama. But there are a couple players who are very much reported to be headed to City. So there's a lot going on. Who better to talk through everything with us than Jen Cease? She's part of our team here at KMOX. She's over on the Y98 side as well, doing the City broadcast. And she joins us right now via the Quiver River Electric guest line. Hi, Jen.
6: Hi there. You're frustrated with the beautiful game? It doesn't fit for you?
5: Parts of it. It's not the game. It's the business of it. I just like stuff to happen. And somebody will be rumored to be going to another team, and then 3 weeks later, it hasn't happened yet, but they haven't played, and nobody's talking about it. Like, well, basically what happened with Leuven, and to a certain extent, Hartle, and like anybody who they move on from. It's just always a process. I don't understand why it has to be this long, drawn-out thing.
6: Yeah, it is. There's a lot of steps, I think, especially when it's, you know, for example, with Edward Leuven going over to San Jose, I believe we probably got that news faster than we normally would have versus like having to coordinate with a club from Europe or somewhere on a different time, you know, many different time zones away, and trying to make sure most of the clubs like to announce it at the same time. So, I mean, I don't know anything more than that, but yeah, it does sometimes like, we are already assuming and talking about it as if it happened. And sure enough, if Tom Bogert, the MLS insider that is always breaking that news, reports it, I feel pretty good that it's going to happen.
5: Yeah, and the two things right now is that they're close on Rafa Navarro, who would come over in a trade inside the league from Colorado. And then you also have the Damian Downs. He would come in on a loan from Southampton. And these are two players who seemingly could make a huge impact on this team from, you know, really impacting them positively. And also, it feels like they fit the system maybe a little bit more than a Leuven and a Hartle.
6: Yeah, for sure. Rafael Navarro, or Navuhu, however you want to say it, Brazilian way, Spanish way versus Portuguese way. He's, you know, he is what St. Louis has been asking for. He is a DP number 9. He's your lone striker. You know, now, I don't know if Simon Betcher, I got to give him credit, Matt. He has made a case for him being out on the pitch. So will Johan de Bay want to do a two-striker system or not? I don't know. But Rafa Navarro is definitely your guy that you're looking at to say he's the tip of the spear. He's going to go on there and score goals. That's what he does really well. The other thing that he does well, a number of things, is he's able to drop deep. And I think why Johan de Bay and Corey Ray are really interested in him is not just the striker aspect, but his work rate off the ball is incredibly high. I think he ranks in like the 85th percentile of defensive actions once you lose the ball. In other words, he gets the ball right back and he gets it back up high, which helps, of course, your team. So that he is definitely somebody that would absolutely fit into this system and stretch defenses and let Johan de Mey and the rest of the attack kind of lean on him. Now, Damian Downs, that's a little bit different. He's 6'4". He would be kind of your aerial focal point. What I don't know is would he be the secondary striker? Might we move him out on a forward position? But he gives you kind of that aerial target of a big frame that then maybe somebody like Rafa Navarro can play off of, or potentially maybe he's coming in as a substitution there. But those two are answers at the depth that St. Louis City SC does not have at that striker in those forward positions, because you could see it on display at Dallas. We had the game last 20 seconds of stoppage time. Like, there was 20 seconds left in it, I believe, and we just didn't have enough left in the tank. Simon Betcher has an incredibly big work rate, but even that guy's got to take a break every once in a while, and we don't have the depth on the bench.
5: Is the lack of depth an immediate reaction or immediate result, would be the better way to say it, of the moves that have been made this year? Or would have there been a lack of depth almost no matter what coming into this season?
6: That's a really good question. I think it's a little bit of both. So, you know, if you take out Leuven and you take out Hartle, you're already losing depth right there. You get two designated players of massive quality who did great things on the pitch. So I think that does not help by any means, right? But also St. Louis, we've always kind of been hollering for the last couple of years, even when Joao Klaus was with the club at times, that, you know, we want more depth at that striker number 9 position. So I do think it's a little bit of both there. Even Johan de Mey talked about it in the press conference afterward, is, you know, when you don't have another striker to go to on the bench, that's the way he seemed to feel about it. Even when you've got Mekhi Joyner sitting there, even when you've got a few others sitting there, he's not seeing those players as the ones he wants to step in behind Simon, even when Simon has no gas left in the tank. So these two players, Damian Downs and Rafa Navarro, could be those answers that give us there. Now, of course, there's still some depth lacking in some positions. There are guys on the roster, I'm talking about Falu Fall and Bake Fall, that are on the roster, but they do not play.
5: Yeah.
6: So they're taking up roster spots. It'll be interesting to see if Corey Ray has been able to work something there. If not now, then hopefully in the near future. If they're not going to play on the field, We need players that will fit into Johan's system to do that.
5: That was kind of going to be my next question to you, because it certainly does feel like there's guys who are making money. There's guys who have been around long enough that you felt like they should have been developed a little bit more, that are essentially either not playing or not producing.
6: Yeah, that's exactly right. You got two guys right there. You say Falufa when he came in. We were in, and he did some really good things when he first got started. Then we had the inconsistency with, you know, the coaching, the changes last year, and this year he just hasn't, you know, made much of an appearance. And Mbake has done like one, maybe two very small minutes. And you're right, there's a guy being paid, they're on the roster, and sometimes either one of them doesn't even seem to make the game day roster as a choice, right? So if they're going to have that, obviously they were not recruited by Yuan Demay, not recruited into the system by Corey Ray. Sometimes those guys that weren't a fit have found their way to fit into the system, but those two are among those that you think about that they're just not finding the ability to get those minutes in games, even when it seems like they would be a safe sub. And if they're not going to be that, then we've got to move them off and then bring in people who will give that depth. So Johan can look down the bench when he sees we've got to close out a game with a long stoppage time, or maybe we've had three games in 8 days. Where can I pull from on the bench? And right now, he doesn't seem to see it.
5: Was last night more good in the sense that they continue the unbeaten streak, or was it more bad in the sense that they had a win seemingly in their back pocket and they couldn't hold on?
6: Yeah, it's the latter for sure. And they all said it as well. There's not one of them that was like, yo, but we still got a point. They were all very disappointed in that result. And they're right. FC Dallas, by the way, is no joke. Petar Musa is second in the running for most goals, right behind Lionel Messi. So he is no joke of a player to mark out of the game, to figure him out. So St. Louis City did it. We led the entire time, and we're seemingly able to. We were up by 2 goals at one point with Carlo Holza scoring. We were 3-1, and we let them climb back into that. So, yeah, those letdowns, especially to let them get within one, and then they were able to tie the game. For FC Dallas, that's a massive – that's a win for them. This one's a loss for St. Louis.
5: But at the same, I guess if you're going to have a loss, but it's not actually a loss, that's better than a loss that is a loss, if that makes sense.
6: I guess you could still say we're 13 games unbeaten. That is nothing to throw shade at for sure. Now we got to do it on the road twice. So St. Louis heads out to the West Coast. What I don't have confirmed just yet is there's many times when they have two West Coast games in a row, meaning they've got Saturday Vancouver. Mm. Then they have Wednesday Portland. They often will stay out there rather than coming back to St. Louis. It absolutely makes a ton of sense. So I think they might do that. But Vancouver, they are number one in the Western Conference. They have Thomas Muller and Brian White. St. Louis is going to have to walk in and try to get something from BC Place. And I don't want to jinx us, but I will say, if we could pull a point from Vancouver, that would be a tie that I tell you, Paulie, is a win.
5: Fair enough. They have to stay on the road. That it would make no sense to come back to St. Louis. Okay.
6: They have. I believe in their first year, they had tried that. And then in a subsequent year, they stayed. And then knowing Yohan Demay, he's changed the system just even for one West Coast game. They used to come back in the middle of the night on a Saturday night, flying into the sun. They don't. They stay till Sunday, and then they recover, and then they come home kind of, you know, mid-late afternoon. And it seems the guys seem to handle that a lot better than trying to, you know, fly into the sun at 7 a.m. I did one of those. I did not like it.
5: No, it's not. You got to, and you know, when it comes to recovery and the way your body works and all that, that absolutely matters. So I'm sure they've got really smart people that are looking at that for sure. Jen, speaking of really smart people, thank you so much for joining us, and we'll talk again very soon.
6: Thanks, Pat.
5: All right, Jen Cease joining us. She does a great job covering City SC. Does it for us, does it on the Y98 broadcast. She is absolutely awesome, so appreciate her taking some time with us today. Speaking of things that are absolutely awesome, I want to tell you about i3 Broadband. 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
5: It's Great Bar Sports Open Line right here on KMOX. My name is Matt Pauly. We're going to listen back to some of what Heim Bloom said to Tom Ackerman. That's going to be coming up in our next segment. I was reading something today over at ESPN.com, and I found it to be interesting. Bradford Doolittle, who covers baseball for ESPN, wrote a column. And if you haven't been paying attention to what's going on in the American League, there, I don't think it's going to happen. but there's at least a possibility that you could have a sub 500 team get into the playoffs, maybe even multiple sub 500 teams get into the playoffs. Right now, the team in the American League West that's leading the division, that would be the Houston Astros, who just fired their GM a few days ago. They are so disappointed in their season, they fired their GM, and they're in first place with a record of 69-68. So they are one game over 500. And they could be under 500 and would be tied for the lead in that division. Then when it comes to the American League wild card, right now the Cleveland Guardians at 69-68, one game over 500, they are holding the final wild card spot. So if the season were to end right now, nobody would be under 500 getting into the playoffs in the American League. But there is certainly a mathematical possibility that one or two sub 500 teams could get into the postseason in the American League. Whereas in the National League right now, you've got two above 500 teams that are not in a playoff position as it sits right now. So is this a problem? Is this an anomaly? I always say, I don't want to react to things that are kind of one-off situations. It's actually, when people ask me, do I think that the Cardinals need to change the dimensions of Busch Stadium? The ballpark has always been a pitcher's park. But what's happening right now, the extreme nature of its run suppression is a little bit new, and I need to see that play out for a few more years before I would say, okay, it's time to actually make a change. So I am just, my personality, my nature is to take a step back and make sure something is real before I deal with it. Make sure don't deal with problems that are not actually problems. Anomalies generally aren't problems. They're just things that popped up on you. So I think this is a little bit of an anomaly right now. But at the same time, I don't like the idea of sub 500 teams making the playoffs. Now, I've talked about this in football. Because we see this happen in the NFL a little bit more often, where a division winner will be under 500. And I've always thought that in football, they should change the rule where you are not eligible for postseason play as a sub 500 team. You can go win the division. You can go put up a banner that says you won the division, but it's almost like bowl eligibility. You are not playoff eligible unless you are an above 500 team. So if a division winner is not above 500, they stay home and you just add another wildcard team. So that I've always thought that should be a rule in the NFL. It's a little bit tougher in baseball. And this article today by Brendan Doolittle went over some possible things, went over some things about what you could do about this. And this is not something we see happen in baseball very often. But it is a chance to remind folks that baseball kind of did this to themselves when they changed the way the schedule goes. I am a big proponent of playing more games against your division. You don't have to play everybody every year. You can play everybody over a two-year period, where most American League teams, the Cardinals, would play at home one year, not play the next year, play at their place the next year, and then not play the year after that. So over a four-year period, you're seeing every American League team once at home and once on the road. So you cut down half of your interleague games, basically, or a little bit less than half of your interleague games, basically what it was before. And it made a lot of sense. And then everybody's playing each other more often that's going for the same playoff spots. And this problem about sub 500 teams, it goes away on its own just by the change in the way the schedule. So an opportunity to remind folks that I was not a big fan of when baseball changed the schedule, and I do hope it goes back at some point in time. Do want to tell you about DraftKings. We have something coming up on Wednesday. 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Again, this is going to be coming up on Wednesday, September 2nd. 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
10: 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It is a Graybar Sports Open Line. No Cardinals baseball tonight. They get back at it tomorrow, but you get a lot of Sports Open Line this week because Cardinals are playing West Coast games here for the foreseeable future as they go on a three-city road trip. It's going to start in L.A. as they match up against the Dodgers. So we'll have full Sports Open Lines, full two-hour Sports Open Lines over the next few nights before they match up against the Dodgers. First pitch for the Dodgers games is 9:10, so that means coverage begins at 8:15. So we may even do a little more after Sports Open Line gets done before we even get into our network pregame. But right now, we like to do this on Mondays. When we do have shows on Mondays, we like to go back and play back some of what Cardinals President of Baseball Operations Chaim Bloom says to Tom Ackerman. Every Sunday morning during Sports on a Sunday Morning, you get Chaim Bloom on with Tom. This is really the key, like 72 hours of

0: the week when you want to hear from the decision makers and the important folks within the Cardinals organization, because on Sunday mornings you get Heim Bloom, and then on Tuesday afternoons during the Gas House Gang you get Cardinals manager Oliver Marmol. But I always do put in the caveat, remember, these comments are, what, 36 hours old at this point, because they take place on Sunday morning. So this conversation with Heim Bloom occurred before the Cardinals lost the series finale against Pittsburgh, and also occurred before the reports came out that Leo Bernal was likely to be called up by the Cardinals. Not that Heim probably would have commented on that before the news becomes official, but just remember when the comments took place. Also, this conversation with Heim, very much injury-related, and that's kind of where the Cardinals are at right now. They had just released the news when this conversation took place that J.J. Weatherholt was going on the injury list, and Heim gave a bit of an explanation of what was going on with Weatherholt.
1: This is something he's been grinding through for a little while, and from our view, probably does help explain some of he still found ways to be productive because he's such a well-rounded player, but obviously not to the degree that he was in the first half. And my guess is this has something to contribute to that, and just got to a point where we really need to give him a blow and see if we can get through this. Now, we are hopeful. Obviously, we'll see how he progresses. We got to get some testing done. We are hopeful that this is something where it can be a relatively quick absence and he can finish strong. But obviously, we got to see how he progresses. It was just time to give him a little bit of a break.
0: While Weatherholt goes to the injured list, Mason Wynn hopefully will be coming off the injured list sooner than later. When he first went on the IL, the narrative was that it was a very minor injury, and he was hopeful that he would be able to be activated maybe at the beginning of the road trip, very early on in the road trip for sure. So Heim gave a bit of an update on where Wynn was at in terms of his injury.
1: I know he's got his eye on getting back out there as soon as possible. He will go with the club on this West Coast trip. Still TBD as to when he'll be in a position to be activated. But this is something he's feeling a little bit better with it every day, starting to test it more and more. Hitting was really the thing that the thumb injury was hindering. But obviously, if he's not able to hit, we can't have him playing. He wants to get back out there as soon as possible. And so hopefully that will be relatively soon.
0: Cardinals could really use both those players back for sure. But playing without your two middle infielders who had made up one of, if not the best, double play combination in Major League Baseball, that is a bummer for sure. So we'll be glad when those two guys are back available. Let's jump over to the pitching. And maybe the most controversial topic right now when it comes to the Cardinals is what they are doing with Kyle Leahy. And I don't want to relitigate the situation here. You'll hear what Heim has to say in just a moment. But just the background for those of you who maybe are not completely familiar, they are kind of downshifting with Leahy because of the innings increased from 1 year to the next. And I've said this a million times. I'm not trying to just repeat myself, but there is a line where you cross, where if you increase a pitcher's innings by a certain amount, exponentially, they are more likely to have some sort of major injury the next year. And that's what the Cardinals are trying to avoid. Now, it's not a 100% thing, right? You could have not downshifted with Leahy and he could have come back and had a completely healthy year next year, or you can be doing all this and he still gets injured next year. So it's not a guarantee on any way, but it's playing the averages. It's playing the probabilities, and you do reduce the risk of major injury by doing what they're doing right now. And that's so much in baseball. You've got a pitcher that does not do well against the order the third time through, and they're doing well the first times through. What do you do as a manager that third time through coming up? Do you try to ride the hot hand, or do you go with the averages where it says, okay, once you face a guy third time through, it's not going to look good? And just those type of decisions are always being made in baseball, where you have so much information, so much data, and you try to use it in a responsible kind of way, which is what I think the Cardinals are pretty good at, especially on something like this. But Heim did go into the decision and really the plan of what they're doing right now with Kyle Leahy. And as you'll see his first words here, he acknowledges that fans may not love it.
1: These things are never popular, and they don't always feel good when you're doing them. I mean, you saw a little taste of this even. We've been moving towards this gradually. Obviously, his last outing in Philly, he went four, and there were four really good innings, and then we turned it over to the pen. And even the outings before

0: for that, you know, we were kind of erring on the side of get him out of there in any too early rather than any too late. But the goal here is just trying to make sure we're doing right by both him and us, that it's not something you take lightly, because he actually really has hit his stride and he feels great. This is not us doing this in response to him telling us, hey, you know, I don't have it anymore. He feels great, but we're just trying to be smart about just how much we want to spike his workload year over year. We still want to give him the opportunity to touch the mound, you know, as many times as he would in a full season and really have a chance to go wire to wire. But we don't want to do it by getting irresponsible with his workload, since he was working out of the pen last year. And we'd like to get him into the off season with a really good base to then not have to feel like we're taking chances with how he comes into things next year. And, you know, obviously, like we always talk about, you know, you've asked me, I know a lot of people have asked me about pitcher workload, pitcher fatigue. There is some science that we apply to this. There's also a little bit of art and instinct. If there were a perfect science, a perfect formula, candidly, I'd love that, because it would sort of, you know, take some of the sleeplessness out of it, but there isn't. So you try to use the science that we do have, use some feel and come together and make a good decision. And this is where we landed, understanding no one loves it, but we do think it's the right thing for both him and us.
1: So right now, the Cardinals just don't have a lot of starting pitching. So I don't think there's much of a conversation to be had about Matthew Liberatore. And Liberatore's last start was fine. It wasn't great, but it was a step forward. You'd like for him to make more steps forward before the season comes to an end. A few weeks ago, when we're having the Liberatore conversation, we can have the conversation about, does it make sense to do something different with him? Right now, doesn't make sense. They just don't have the starting pitching coverage for that to happen. Even though we were having those conversations, the plan for Libby, as they try to move forward with him and figure out what they have in him and also try to make sure that they get the best version of him, really it's always been that he continues to start.
0: I mean, even before Hunter went down, we did plan, you know, I actually think Ollie has spoken about this. When we were going to shorten up Kyle, we actually were talking about pairing him with Quinn for a while and keeping Libby going. Now, you know, that's not to say that any of these guys, you know, I never want to sit here and say that anybody's on scholarship, that it's just they're going to be out there come hell or high water. You know, that's, I think the game is just harder than that. We're always going to look to find ways to get all their players to their ceiling, and even if they're struggling, to get them through it. But there is competition in the game, so nobody in this game, myself included, should ever feel that we have some divine right to our jobs. That's just not how baseball works. All that being said, like, we do feel like there is more in there, more consistency in there than what we've seen so far with Libby. The consistency is the key. You know, even within this stretch, he's had some good outings and then some outings where it just isn't there. And, you know, we're always going to keep trying as we go through the years. You and I have talked about it a lot, to make sure that pitching pipeline's in really good shape so that there is a lot more competition coming from within. And then we can't promise anybody anything when we get to that point. But with where we are right now, I think that was always the likeliest outcome. And doesn't mean we're on cruise control. We're going to keep trying to get him to the next level, because he'll show it to you enough to know that it is in there. And, you know, you talk about Andre, you talk about Kyle, where Kyle was early in the season. There's better in there with Libby, and we got to help him get there.
1: On the injury front, the Cardinals are dealing with a couple injuries, Andre Pallante and Hunter Dobbins, and Heim Bloom gave an update on both those players.
0: So Andre is on track to come off the IL very soon. Not exactly the day he's eligible, but hopefully very soon after that. And we're looking at the best way to line up things rotation-wise for that. But he had a really good day on Friday facing hitters here at Busch Stadium, which was something, a test we wanted to see him pass before we think about slotting him in the rotation. But that should be coming very soon, and you know, hopeful of activating him on this road trip. And Hunter, we're still assessing. We've got some other testing and some other opinions we need to gather to really map things out for him. You know, regardless, he is going to be on the shelf for a little while, but we're still not sure of exactly the course of action there. And we've got a couple other boxes to check before we sit down and see exactly where we're at.
1: So the news certainly does sound better for Andre Pallante, who I think we're going to see sooner than later. Dobbins has gotten the second opinion, going back to the doctor that had performed a surgery on him previously. And there's just a few things out there that kind of make your spidey senses go up. You hope that Dobbins is going to be okay, but nothing for sure quite yet. Thought this was an interesting conversation, or an interesting question that was posed by Tom. Again, this conversation took place on Sunday, so the most recent game was the Saturday contest. That was the game the Cardinals lost by a 6-2 score. But the bullpen usage in that game was Bryson Motz, who had just been called up, Cade Winquest, who also had just been called up and was a Rule 5 selection earlier in the year by the Yankees and got returned, and then Ryan Fernandez, who has looked pretty good here so far in his recall as well. And those are guys that certainly could impact this team moving forward, and specifically to those relief pitchers. Bloom was asked about them and where they fit in the kind of seasons they're having.
0: Yeah, kind of in a sneaky way, it's been a really good year for Kay. The ERA at AAA looks just okay, but when you pull back the curtain on that and you look at what he's been doing, I think you could argue that, you know, outside of maybe being a little bit unlucky on some fly balls turning into home runs and inflating that ERA, that he's been as dominant as anybody we have, and definitely showed that he was ready for this level. There was a lot of push from all our people who have been around him to get him here and give him a real solid runway. And you saw yesterday why. He's got a pretty good arsenal. He's got a lot of different options to get out hitters of both sides. He's aggressive. You know, it's good stuff. He can overpower you, but he also knows how to pitch, has done a nice job adjusting to this role. We felt fortunate when he did not stick in the Rule 5. That was one of our tougher protection decisions. It was a gamble we were willing to take, just feeling that he might not have been quite ready to stick. And it was a weird situation because he got to be a big leaguer. He just never got to pitch. He was in the big leagues for 2 weeks without ever appearing in a game. Eventually, that became unsustainable for them. We were able to get him back. But even as we did, we said, you know what? The cool thing is this is an original Cardinal drafted and signed by us, and now hopefully we can get him polished at the AAA level and he'll get a chance to make his big league debut with us. And that was exactly what happened, and it was a good one. And with Motz, I mean, I think you saw more so than in his debut, I think you saw yesterday a lot of why we like him, and you saw some of those inconsistencies and some of those learning moments that show that we're not quite there where we need to be yet. But when he was on, when he was executing, when he got the ball glove side, it was pretty good. There was a lot of whiff there, and we need that, obviously. You know, our lefties all year have done a really nice job for us, but they haven't been able to create the kind of swing and miss that Bryson did yesterday. So we just need to get him to a more consistent place where he's not running some of those deep counts that he was. He's not losing the ball arm side as much as he did. And if we can do that, I think he's got a chance to be pretty good for us.
1: And then final thing from Chaim Bloom, Cardinals president of baseball operations, during his conversation that he had with Tom Ackerman during sports on a Sunday morning. And I will remind you, this conversation did take place on Sunday morning. So the reports that are out there now about Leo Bernal getting the call to get the opportunity to come to the big leagues, not out yet. But they did spend some time talking about what's going on in the minor leagues. And you look at a absolutely stacked AA roster and a AAA roster that's got some really interesting pieces as well. The AA Springfield roster is something. It is awesome. I mean, it's the Cardinals' future just staring at you, which is really, really cool. And Chaim talked a little bit about what he is seeing across the minor leagues and really that AA Springfield team specifically.
0: It's been fun to watch. And, you know, obviously we know we have Memphis that's playoff bound because of what they did in the first half. Springfield's got a real good chance to get in, and that could be fun. I was talking to a group of season ticket holders on Friday, and one of them said, I'm going to Springfield tomorrow. Anybody I should watch out for. And I wanted to say, like, hey, can I ride along? Because it's such a fun club. I was there earlier in the year before a lot of those guys were there. And you talk about some guys that have been there all season. And then you get into, you know, guys that we got in trade, like Ragsdale and Egan and Santana that are there. You know, guys that have come up from levels below with, of course, Rodriguez and Baez, Ty Pete, and then obviously Liam and who's been there all year. Tanner Franklin, like I'm missing some guys too. It's a really fun club. So hopefully they're able to wrap up that playoff spot and make a deep run, because as we talked about a lot, these guys, when you win together in the minor leagues, it makes it easier to understand what it takes to push yourself a little more at the end of the season. And it's going to be great experience for what we need them to do up here in the coming years.
1: That is Cardinals president of baseball operations, Chaim Bloom, during his weekly conversation with Tom Ackerman. He does that every Sunday morning during sports on a Sunday morning. And a reminder for you, Oliver Marmol, the Cardinals manager, he is going to be with Tom and Bernie and Ranj during Gas House Gang coming up tomorrow afternoon at 12 noon for his weekly conversation here on KMOX. Let's take a break. We'll come back. We'll wrap up this edition of the program. You're locked into a Graybar Sports Open line on KMOX.
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1: All right, just a few minutes left on this edition of a Graybar Sports Open Line right here on KMOX. Again, tomorrow, Cardinals baseball, they'll be in L.A. to open up a series against the Dodgers. You get probably too much of me over the next few days. We'll do a Redbird Rush Hour at 5 o'clock. We'll do a full Sports Open Line at 6 o'clock. And then we'll get into our coverage of Cardinals baseball beginning at, 8:20 tomorrow for a 9:15 first pitch, Cardinals and Dodgers. Ollie Marmol on the Gas House Gang tomorrow at noon. I hope that he is able to speak somewhat openly about what the moves are going to be in the transactions, because Cardinals haven't officially announced anything. Even the Jimmy Crooks thing of going back to AAA Memphis, that's on the official transaction page at cardinals.com, but that has not yet been announced per se by the team. So I'm hopeful that there's going to be able to be some open conversation, because I do think the questions that we've been asking about, did Jimmy Crooks get enough run? How much playing time will Bernal get? Yvonne Herrera continuing to catch, is that the right thing for this team moving forward, or is it limiting opportunities for other individuals? Like, there's a lot kind of going on, and I'm curious. I think the move with Hansel Rincon is very interesting, because we've talked so much about the 40-man roster stuff, where you're not jumping to add somebody to the 40-man roster here in front of a lockout because you lose the ability to have them play in the minor leagues and have access to team facilities once a lockout does begin. So I've talked over and over, you have to really pick and choose when you add somebody to the 40-man roster, and the value in getting a month of playing time from somebody versus the possibility of that costing you the opportunity to have them do the things that you would like them to do when a lockout is going on. And all I can say about it, Rincon, is maybe it's at a point now, and I said this during Redbird Rush Hour, it might be at a point where they've got a decision to make on him, because there's going to be a 40-man crunch, and that's going to when you are building out the farm system the way the Cardinals are, there's going to be 40-man roster crunches a lot, because there's going to be players that you need to add to the 40-man roster to make sure that they don't get plucked away by another organization. So there's going to be tough decisions that are going to be made, and it's good to be making tough decisions. It's good to have a lot of talent that you want to hold on to, but you just don't have a 40-man roster spot for. And it's a bummer when you lose those guys and then they go to a different organization and they do well. But that's different than situations where you're losing guys off the 40-man roster and the players that step into those 40-man spots never really turn into much of anything or not big-time impactful players. So as long as you lose players because you've got somebody who's ready to come in and make a big impact, I'm okay with it. So I have to think part of this has got to be with Rincon. Maybe he's somebody that they want to make a decision on this offseason. Not that he was on the 40-man before, but just whether or not you're going to keep him in the organization. So you get a look at him at the big league level. You see what he does against big league hitters. And that can help direct you on if he's somebody that you want to keep in the organization, or if he's somebody that maybe you just plan to move on from at the end of next season. So, interesting things going on: the catching situation, Rincon coming up, the injuries. We still don't know much of anything on Hunter Dobbins. We heard from Heim Bloom in our last segment about just the fact that there's not much of an answer quite yet when it comes to Dobbins. I don't feel great about that situation, the fact that he has gotten a second opinion. Now, the second opinion came from a doctor who he has a relationship with and has done surgery on him. So there's a reason to go get that second opinion. But when you hear about second opinions on pitchers and they're dealing with forearm stuff, it's just that road ends up going to a bad spot more often than it goes to a good spot, I would say. All right, I appreciate you being tuned in tonight. Thanks to all of my guests. Again, we've got our Gas House Gang replay. That's going to be coming up in just a moment or so. Tomorrow, Gas House Gang, 12 noon, Oliver Marmol, 12 to 12:30. Redbird Rush Hour 5, Sports Open Line 6, Cardinals Baseball after 8 o'clock tomorrow. We'll talk to you then right here on KMOX.
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17: ABC News, I'm Stephanie. Officer Dwayne Keefe D. Davis, the only one ever brought up on charges in the killing of musical icon Tupac Shakur, has just been found guilty of first-degree murder. ABC News analyst Bernarda Villalona.
18: Justice delayed is not justice denied. And even though Keefe D. Davis was brought to trial nearly 30 years after the killing of Tupac Shakur, today he was held accountable for his actions and for causing the death and orchestrating the death of Tupac Shakur.
17: Now, jurors did deliberate for less than 3 hours today before coming to that decision. It comes almost exactly 30 years after Shakur's shooting on September 7th, 1996, near the Las Vegas Strip. He would go ahead and die on September 13th of that year. Now, prosecutors say that Davis did not fire the gun that killed Shakur. Now, the 63-year-old Davis faces a possible max of a life sentence in prison. This is ABC News. The midterm elections are just 10 weeks away and the Republican Party is gearing up.
19: It's not the first time it's happened. In 1984,
20: Nancy and I extend our deep thanks to the Lone Star State and the Big D, the city of Dallas.
19: But next week's Republican convention in Dallas will not include the nomination of a presidential candidate or a debate over a platform. President Trump is said to have personally picked the date and the location as a way to fire up the GOP base going into a midterm election with extremely competitive races and control of Congress on the line. Jim Ryan, ABC News in Dallas-Fort Worth.
17: Police in Cincinnati say two people were rescued from a tractor trailer left dangling off a bridge after an interstate crash. For service and devotion.
21: Stumble out of bed and I stumble to the kitchen for my...
17: The Dolly Parton Estate is planning a two-day Dolly Fest in Nashville and London in 2027. Details and tickets to come. I'm Stephanie Officer, ABC News.
22: At 8:02, we've got a clear sky. It's 88 degrees downtown at the Arch.
23: Come on and sing my song. Everybody!
22: Lionel Richie, during his performance at the Muni, he reportedly went to the ICU after being on the stage in Forest Park. TMZ reports that the singer checked himself into the hospital after the Saturday night show. Witnesses say Richie appeared to struggle during his final song, asking for a chair so he could sit down while performing all night long. Sources told TMZ that doctors were evaluating him for slight dehydration, and he hopes to be discharged on Tuesday.
24: His leadership helped shape this department. And its influence will remain with those who had the privilege of serving alongside him.
22: A Belleville police dispatcher holding back tears as she announced Chief Matthew Eiskant's watch had ended.
24: Your love lives through all that you have touched in your leadership, friendship, and devotion to Belleville. Live on through all of us.
25: Chief Eiskant loved the city he served for some 25 years. Police officers from his department and others, firefighters, they all stood silently at the graveside. And the most poignant moment came following the services, a lone bagpipe player off in the distance.

0: in Belleville. Maria Aquino, KMOX News.
1: The Protect College Sports Act is due to be one of the first bills brought up when the Senate returns to D.C. after Labor Day weekend. U.S. Senator Eric Schmidt says while much of the attention is on eligibility rules and preventing the private equity industry from forming a super conference, he says an overlooked aspect is the bill allowing the entire NCAA to pool their media rights.
2: The NBA, the National Basketball Association, has half the audience of college football, but twice the revenue, $8 billion all in. College football is about $4 billion all in. If they were to pool, and this would be totally voluntary, that number would be massive.
1: Schmidt says he is confident the bill could reach 60 votes, but some educating on the legislation, he says, might be necessary. New details on a fatal police shooting in Granite City. Illinois State Police say 40-year-old Ryan Serentano was holding both a handgun and a replica long gun when officers responded to a call on Edison Avenue last week. Investigators say he ignored commands to drop the weapons before being shot by a Granite City officer and a Madison County deputy. The case eventually will be handed over to the Madison County State's attorney. Forecast overnight. Tonight, 79 and 83 in the city. For Tuesday, 100 degrees, not far off the record of 104 from 2011. Right now, downtown at the Arch, it's a clear sky, 88 degrees. I'm Michael Calhoun, KMOX News.
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1: Hey, it's Jen Hatmaker. 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
3: Welcome to the Gas House Gang. What were you saying, Stu Durando just did? Robbie Avila is possibly...
4: Yeah, he's...
3: I love this stuff. There's news breaking right and left.
4: I know, man. There's been a lot going on.
3: Yeah, we're going to sort it all out for you. Sorry. Chris Raunchy, Tom Ackerman.
4: Hey, guys.
3: Hello.
4: Stu had tweeted out not that long ago that Robbie Avila, who graduated from SLU, he is... his case seeking an injunction against the NCAA for a fifth year of eligibility on Thursday at noon in Cook County Circuit Court. So that's Cook County, Illinois. So he is a
3: Chicago suburbs.
4: That's correct. Actually, the city is in Cook County. So he is he's pursuing that fifth year. That'd really be something. This was somebody who was invited to Lakers camp. So I think it'd be, hey, man, they're going to be good. They'd be really good if he comes back, too.
3: No, they're going to be exceptionally good. And if he comes back, that is the old saying they said about Reggie Jackson, the straw that stirs the drink. You know, I talked to Josh Schertz about it, like, I want to say about a month ago when this all started. And we're going to talk baseball. Don't worry. We've got baseball fans that are hanging in there with the Cardinals as they hang in there. Hang on one second, because there's news breaking all over the place. We're going to sort it out bullet point style. Then we have Mike Claiborne and Greg Amsinger to follow. He said if this did happen, he would not want to deny Robbie an opportunity to go make more money in college. He said that Avila took a discount to come to St. Louis, and he would not want to, and he said, I'm talking like millions of dollars. So he would not want to deny him that opportunity this time around. So would there be a bigger program than SLU who would write a bigger check? We'll see. Apparently, Kentucky has an opening because Mark Mitchell, it was just announced by several outlets because Mitchell's agent was talking to all of them, is coming back to Missouri. Mark Mitchell is returning to Missouri for the 2026-27 season pending a fifth year of eligibility. So he is going to enroll and come back. This is all just wild. I mean, there's so much going on. You had Eli Drinkwitz on Saturday getting all upset with the state of college sports, calling it a clown show.
4: I mean, he's not wrong about that. It's so confusing. And it's not like in an exciting free-for-all kind of way. It's chaotic. And it's sometimes chaos can be fun, but not like this. This is not enjoyable.
3: No. And Mark Cox asked me about it on 97.1 this morning. And I said, I don't know. Things seem fine. National champions at Indiana. And we're looking forward to another season. Of course, got him all wound up. And he thought Mark Mitchell was heading to Kentucky. As it turns out, Mark Mitchell's coming back to Missouri. So that's breaking news in the college sports world, and there will be more. I am certain of that. Then we had all kinds of soccer news breaking. First, Leo Messi is retiring from international soccer. That means he will not be playing for Argentina anymore. It doesn't mean he's retiring from soccer. It means he's retiring from playing for the Argentina national team. Then the word from Tom Bogert and he writes for The Athletic. He is the foremost, I would say, in terms of breaking news on the MLS side of things, that St. Louis City's deal to sign Brazilian forward Rafa Navarro was on the verge of completion. This was a report that had come out a few days ago that Tom was part of, and Tom reporting that the fee would be $12 million plus add-ons and other assets, making it a new record deal between two MLS clubs. This is not, I'll repeat that, a record deal between two Major League Soccer clubs. Major League Soccer has been around a long time. Navarro finalizing a new contract with St. Louis, and St. Louis has wanted this player. They've wanted a striker, and they got him in Rafa Navarro, and they weren't done. Because Bogert reported minutes later that City is finalizing the deal to sign American forward Damian Downs from Southampton on loan. This is, look, this is aggressive, and this is exciting for City fans who see their team in the playoff hunt in the mix right now, and yep, they could be adding some dynamic players here down the stretch after losing some popular players in Hartle and Leuven.
4: Yeah, and they needed strikers, and it looks like they're trying to add in that way, so good for them. And this is, I hope that, or I suspect that, it makes people feel better, because there's been a lot of criticism of the organization for not being really aggressive with the roster and not trying to improve it dramatically. And it looks like they're at least trying to address it now. So hopefully down the stretch, it will have some positive effects. And then earlier today, Tom, to bring it back to the Cardinals, because we are one day away from the September call-ups. So tomorrow is September, and there is reporting that Leo Bernal is going to be called up by the Cardinals tomorrow, which I know people will be excited to get a chance to see him, too. He's one of the Cardinals' top prospects. He's right now, by MLB Pipeline, listed as their number 7 overall prospect, catcher slash first base. So it'll be cool to get a look. And again, just to remind people, it is no longer the free-for-all it used to be, where you can't call up 8 guys from the minors if you want to. You're allowed to call up 2. So the rosters expand to 28 tomorrow, and Bernal presumably will be one of those.
3: That's very exciting for Cardinals fans. Bernal has outstanding ability behind the plate. He was the Gold Glove winner in the minor leagues last year at catcher. That's not single A, double A, triple A. That's all of the minors. That is an exceptionally gifted catcher who Yadier Molina worked with in the spring training. And when I saw that video and I saw Yadi working with him closely for an extended period of time, you could just tell that Yadi liked this player. The Cardinals have good catchers. And Jimmy Crooks is a good catcher, but he's still learning. And learning on the job. Will Bernal pass him? We'll see. Crooks is valuable because he's a lefty bat, but so far he has not been able to recognize some of the spin changes in speeds that major league pitching brings you. For that matter, pretty much Joshua Baez dealt with the same issues as he came up from AAA and others. But at any rate, the Cardinals have a plethora of catchers. They have Pedro Pajes.
4: Mm-hmm.
3: They have Ivan Herrera. They have Jimmy Crooks. They have Leo Bernal. They have maybe the best of them all, Raniel Rodriguez, who is more of a major league ready bat very, very soon than he is a major league ready catcher, but they have a lot of catchers. So that's exciting for the Cardinals organization. They have an embarrassment of riches in that area.
4: Well, there needs to be, I think, for us, something to look forward to when it comes to this team, because as the days go by, that hope that we had about a possible playoff run here is slipping away as the days go by. Maybe things change, but you know, with a month left to go in the season, the thing that to really spend September doing is to continue to look ahead. It's to keep looking to the future and continue to assess. And yeah, it's only 1 month, so you can gain a little bit of information during this month. I mean, you really need full seasons to do that, but this will be a good time of the year for the Cardinals to just get an even better idea of what they've got moving forward. And then so they can make decisions moving forward. The only thing, of course, that complicates all of it is this stupid lockout that we're probably going to have next year. We don't know how long it's going to last, but this, I still think, is a very important month for the Cardinals, even if it's not necessarily a playoff run month. You're still learning a lot about your organization.
3: And while you brought it up, I'll just throw it out there so people understand the situation with the lockout. They have until December 1st. That is when the current CBA expires between the owners and the players. December 1st at 10:59 p.m. Central Time. Mm-hmm. After that time, It doesn't mean they'll automatically lock them out, but history tells you that they will.
4: Yeah.
3: On December 2nd. So at that point, it's on, and it's also, there's not really any contact going on between owners and players. So the players will kind of be on their own in terms of workouts, and there's no contract negotiations, things like that. It becomes all focused on getting this deal done. If it's not done by, let's say, March, now you're talking about pushing the season back a little bit. Spring training starts late, season starts late, possibility of a shortened season, and people start to get a little worried. That's when it hits the pockets of a lot of people.
4: And these sides, there is no indication that they are anywhere close to each other.
3: No.
4: And I don't know who's going to budge first. Somebody's going to have to, but you know, there's a lot of there's a feeling out there that the owners are willing, that they're willing to do whatever they have to do to get this salary cap. And that means if they got to tank a season, they are happy to do it. Now, I don't know if they all really feel that way, and maybe they do, and maybe they feel like they'll come out on the other end of it in better shape, and so it's worth it to them to wait. But I hope that there's enough wisdom in the room that informs them to not lose whatever momentum they have gained over the last couple of years. And the sport has done that. It's, you know, revenues are up, attendance is up, people are watching games longer than they used to watch them. So baseball's doing really, really well. And especially with the NBA, the NBA not being as popular as it once was, and it's still very popular, but it's lost a little bit of ground. Major League Baseball has gained quite a bit. I just don't think you want to lose this momentum, especially because we talk about the fragmented audiences out there, and we talk about that a lot. And with so many different options for people, if baseball's not on, they'll just go find something else to do. And I don't think they want to play around with that for too long. And I certainly don't want to lose a full season. I think they would be making a huge mistake if they did that.
3: I'm right there with you. We'll come back, talk to Mike Claiborne about it and Greg Amsinger. It is the Gas House Gang on KMOX. You found us. This is the show that people talk about when it comes to baseball. We bring all the newsmakers on. We'll have a couple of big broadcasters on next. Ollie Marmol tomorrow, and on Wednesday, who knows what we'll do. It could be exciting middle of the week.
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8: Welcome back to the show. Doug just texted in on YouTube, I should say comments on YouTube, that I mentioned a Q&A with Yachty and Albert Friday Hall of Fame weekend. I'm coming from Nebraska. Wonder what time that is. Good question. The Cardinals just actually officially released all of that as Cardinals broadcaster Mike Claiborne joins us on the Gas House Gang. Hello, Claibs.
9: Good afternoon. How are you doing?
8: Doing great. It's great to hear your voice as always. Terrific job over the weekend as the Cardinals dropped 2 of 3 to the Pirates. We do have a lot of things to look forward to. And while I'm mentioning it, let me just throw this out there to our listener about what to expect the next time the Cardinals come in town. They do have on Friday a conversation that I'll have with Yachty and Albert and then the Maryville Walk of Fame. So all of that starts just before 6 o'clock, and then we'll do the Walk of Fame at 6:25. Then they'll have a parade around the track of the 2006 World Championship team, the 20th anniversary. And Claibs, they're going to have everybody there. I mean, geez, it looks like they have over 30 former players and coaches. I loved that 06 team. Just loved it.
9: Yeah, you know what? They were fun. You think about the 4 and 5 teams and how good they were. And the 2016 got off to a good start, but then everybody started to get hurt. And they really weren't the team that we expected until the last day of the season. And then they got in the playoffs, and the rest is history. I mean, you think about San Diego and the great play Belliard made, and then you think about New York and what Yachty was able to do there. And then the World Series is kind of like a, okay, all right, whatever. We yeah. went in 5 and go home. And you know, but there was so many fun times in that season, and so many guys had a chance to contribute.
8: And Ron's there.

0: had just such a good time beating the Tigers. They look like the better team and the more experienced team at that point, as Clave says, against the Tigers, and they won it. And so many of those 06 players will be back. And Saturday is the Hall of Fame ceremony before the game with Yachty and Albert, and they'll also honor Bill Sherdell. Tickets are very scarce for that Saturday game. That's a hard one to get into. But Friday, actually, there are a great deal of tickets you can still grab for that Friday celebration of the 06 team.
1: Yeah, I just want to mention this, too, and I think it's always worth pointing out with the 06 team that you hear this a lot, the criticism, but I don't even know if it's criticism is the right word, that, hey, that team only won 83 games, and so, you know, look at them. They weren't all that good. That was a good roster. It got healthy at the right time. You know, it's not, I think people talk about that team like they were just barely good enough, but that was a really, really good roster of players.
2: Oh, yeah. There's no doubt about that. I mean, and the MVP, David Eckstein, you know, they had him literally, he was wrapped in duct tape. Mm-hmm. I mean, he was hurt so much, but once he got healthy and you had some other guys come around, and here's the kicker. Your closer, Jason Isringhausen, was hurt. He didn't even play. And Adam Wainwright, out of nowhere, ends up being your closer. And, you know, that started his career. So, I mean, there was so many great sub-stories to that season that I'm looking forward to hearing some of those guys talk about it, because it was you're right, you know, get in with 83 wins. But, you know, they were a really, really good team.
0: Absolutely, Klebs. And you make that great point about that team going through some tough stuff and then emerging. And I do think that these young players on this 26 team are going to have to learn it. At some point, you do. You learn how to come back from rough stuff. And they're going through a rough period right now. Pitching's running out of gas. Mason's on the IL. JJ's on the IL. And on it goes, Klebs.
2: Yeah, and you know what? When you look at these guys, this is the most baseball a lot of these guys have ever played in their life. And it's a great test for them to see, okay, this is hard, but it's going to get harder, but I'll be better prepared for it. And, you know, you're cutting back on innings with certain guys in the bullpen and certainly the starters. But, you know, this is the price you pay. You know, and they'll all be better for it next year and the year after that and the year after that. But, you know, there's a starting point. You have to understand it, and you have to understand how to play through it. And when it comes around next year, you'll be better prepared.
1: What do you think is the most important thing they can accomplish here in the final month?
2: Stay consistent. You know, this is a team that's had the ability to come from behind a lot. I think it's important for them to finish strong as far as how they take on teams. Now, here's a challenge. They're only playing two teams that have a record of over 500 for the rest of the year, the Dodgers and the White Sox. Everybody else is underwater. The Cardinals have had a problem playing to the level of competition. Pittsburgh came in and took 2 out of 3. Baltimore took 2 out of 3. Those are okay teams, but those are teams you're supposed to beat. So they have to figure out how to finish teams off and how to be better late in games. And that comes with better players. You know, the bullpen is going to have to be improved. You know, you got to look at some guys at the bottom of the order and make sure they can contribute. But I think overall, just learning how to win is what they need to do in this final month of the season.
0: They have the Los Angeles Dodgers the next few games, and then, you know, you play in those late night games and they go out on the road for a little while. The report came out yesterday, Klebs, that Leo Bernal was going to join this team. What do you think about Bernal and from what you've heard and what you've observed over the last year plus?
2: Two words, can't wait. he's going to be the future behind the plate, okay? You know, we've seen everybody else, but, you know, Bernal, and I had a chance to spend time with him doing the Cardinal Caravan. You know, he's from Panama. His father was a catcher. His mother was a catcher as a softball player. This is the only position he knows. Now, he's playing a little first base down in Memphis, but he understands the game. He's a switch hitter, and he can hit for average and power. I'm just looking forward to watching the future. Now, I think there's one other guy we may see before this is over with. Cooper Jerpy. Mm-hmm. Yeah. I think we're going to see him at some point and just find out what he's all about. Now, he came off of Tommy John, so they're going to be careful with him, but I think they want to get a look at him, and he may piggyback a start I would think with a guy like Leahy, you know, where Leahy'll get two innings, then Jerpy may get four, and then you'll turn it over to the rest of the pen. I think they need to get a look at him and get an understanding of what he needs to look like coming back in the spring training of 2027.
1: Yesterday, we got a start from Matthew Liberatore, who is a pitcher that I guess we give him a lot of attention just because, you know, opening day starter. It has been an underwhelming year for him. He got him into the sixth inning yesterday, four runs, three of them earned. And, you know, he struck

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1: Opening day starter, that means, that indicates you're supposed to be the guy we can count on. You're supposed to be the ace. You're supposed to be the guy when things are dim, he snaps a streak. But we haven't seen that from a consistency standpoint because there's always, like I said, one or two batters in an inning, and it all becomes unraveled. He's got to figure out how to get around that if he wants to be relevant with this team who's trying to move in a different direction.
2: Right now, when you look at baseball, and we'll ask Greg Amsinger this same question, but do you have a favorite right now in the National League? The Dodgers, obviously, there's a lot of pressure for them to do it again, but the Milwaukee Brewers, the Atlanta Braves, do you see one team nudging past the Dodgers?
1: No, I really don't. I mean, I think they're all kind of in the same boat. You know, the Brewers, you know, you look at them on paper, they're really, really good. They can pitch. But I don't know if they have enough slug in when it comes to postseason. You know, the Dodgers have had some injury issues, and they're getting a little older in certain areas. And you have to think about that and what their rotation is going to look like in postseason. And then there's Atlanta. You know, you have Chris Sale. Chris Sale is maybe one of the most underrated pitchers in the game. He's that guy. He's that stopper. He does a lot of things for you. But, you know, they have some holes. So I don't know if there's any team that's really that cut and dry where you say you better look out for them. I think they all have a chance to obviously win. But I don't know if there's anybody who's clear cut where you just hand the trophy over to them, you know, when it's all said and done.
2: Always great to hear from you, my friend. Have a great time. And we appreciate having you on the Gas House Gang always.
1: All right, fellas. We're in California, so fun has already been taken care of.
2: I bet you. I bet that's true. Cardinals broadcaster Mike Claiborne with us on KMOX on the Gas House Gang.
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8: You know, the last time we had Greg Amsinger on MLB Network, you know, one of his clips went viral, went crazy.
9: Oh, yeah.
8: Just because he had a disdain for the Savannah Bananas, everybody went nuts. It must be some banana heads out there just fighting for their lives. Greg Amsinger is with us on KMOX. What's up, buddy?
10: Hey, did that video get, like, any likes at all? Did anybody like it?
8: It got some serious engagement, so that's what
10: Well, yeah, I mean, there's, like, a heart, right? Like, yeah. And if people heart that, that's a like. That means they liked the video, correct?
9: Yes. Mm-hmm. Yeah.
10: Were there any of those?
9: Probably.
8: On Twitter. Yeah, on X, got some likes.
9: Yeah, you're going to get some people on your side on that.
8: You're down with the Twitter.
10: Oh, there were a couple of people. I'm all for people enjoying what they want to enjoy. I just said it wasn't for me. Like, if you want, you know, a bouncy house with your dinner, you want a ball pit, you want a clown, if you want a toy with your meal, that's awesome. Go have it. You know, just don't say that the five-star chef is boring because he puts vegetables on the plate. You know what I'm saying? Like, that's not silly. It's silly, but enjoy that meal. You know,
8: yeah.
10: I don't want.
8: I got a video out there, not quite as circulated as yours, but there were some not as many likes on mine when I said that I don't care who you have manage this team, you're not going to win and take this team to the playoffs. And we had that discussion. That clip went out, and some people were like, "You're saying Ollie's a great manager?" Like, that's not at all what I just said. I just said that he's the manager of the Cardinals, and he was selected as the manager of the team because they're in a rebuild. He was decided by Heimblum, who could have fired him, decided that he's the best manager for this situation. And it opened up a discussion that I thought was very civil with fans, where they understood where I was coming from. Your thoughts on Ollie Marmol, who has, I thought, navigated this season quite well, to be honest with you.
10: I think he's done a terrific job. Honest to God, I think he's done a terrific job. There's no bias there. I have been critical of Ollie before. He had been looking forward to this exact opportunity. Loves managing young players, developing young players. Has this core not been defined? Has the way this man led this team made you think that all of these guys are pulling on the same side of the rope? I mean, this just looks like a wonderful environment for the young players to be in right now. So it's a competitive season where there are a lot of naysayers not believing that it would be. I think he did the best he could with the bullpen pieces, especially after the trade deadline when he lost an incredibly valuable bullpen piece. I really like the consistent performance of Ollie Marmol as manager of the St. Louis Cardinals. I don't think you could find a better person for that job right now.
8: Just to clarify, Ronj, I was responding to people who wanted him gone. I'm like, guys, come on. Let's be real here. Like, let's just have a dose of reality for a minute.
9: Well, speaking of that reality, let me get your take on this, Greg. What is the – can you name a specific time where a manager took a team that had a roster that wasn't very good and wasn't supposed to win and made them a 90 or a 95 win team just by being brilliant? When does that happen?
10: I mean, yeah, exactly. I mean, Whitey Herzog became this savant in Kansas City, but he had George Brett, a young George Brett. He was one of the most incredible bat-to-ball talents that the game has ever seen. You could go in much more recent times. What Torrey Lovello did in 2023, getting the Arizona Diamondbacks to the World Series, was incredible managing, kind of put his star power as a manager on the map. And that wasn't a ton of financial assets poured into that product. But, obviously Jack McKeon, what he did with the Marlins. But those players they had a lot of big names that they parted ways with after the season was over. I think this is different because this is truly groundswell talent. This is everybody came from the farm system. This is young, homegrown guys, and this is a homegrown team getting after it, and they parted ways with all of the solidified veterans, many of them playing extremely well, by the way. I mean, Sonny Gray and Wilson Contreras, if they played the way they played with the Boston Red Sox this year for the St. Louis Cardinals, would that have made an impact? Maybe Alec Burleson doesn't evolve the way he evolved. Maybe Jordan Walker doesn't get as much run in right field. I don't know, but decisions were made. A movement was committed to, and that's all I ask for. As someone that loves the game, what is the vision? Don't go halfway. The Cardinals did not go halfway in their vision, and you're seeing the clarity now. Like, in 2027, the Cardinals should be a team that people are asking themselves, this could be a wild card team.
8: Absolutely, and as Eline points out, Marmol's contract runs through 2028, and that's the year I think they could be a real problem for a lot of teams. They might be next year, but in 28, there'll be some pressure on Ollie, and that's good. There'll be pressure on everybody. They want that. They want that pressure to try to win. Milo brings up another good point about Ollie of how he explained the handling of Leahy. I think it's important to educate your fan base as to what you are doing. The biggest thing that I hear from fans, I don't blame them, and they're like my friends who don't follow it every day like we do, are like, what's the deal? They pull Leahy after three innings. They're not educated on it just yet, that this is a thing they have to do to manage it. And I thought Ollie explains all that very well.
10: He does a great job of it. And that's just being in line with the front office. I think there's going to be more pressure on Chaim Bloom going forward in the next 2 years. Who else is going to be part of the committed core with J.J. Weatherholt? The money will dictate the future of the organization. Will they be able to get a contract extension with Jordan Walker or Alec Burleson, guys that have clearly impressed, right? I think that is the letter A of the pressure conversation. Ollie Marmol will fall letter C or D. I think Chaim Bloom is going to be center stage in the decisions that he chooses to make with ownership. But, yeah, I'm with you. I think And in St. Louis, they should understand this, because I really do believe that the baseball IQ in St. Louis, when I talk to fans, it's just next level. Cardinal fans understand the nuances, but I understand the frustration because Leahy's been so good. You cannot mess with 2027 right now. Yeah, that is incredibly important to point out. This young man needs to end the season healthy because he's been a breakout star, not just in the Cardinal organization, but anybody that watches baseball in the National League right now. Kyle Leahy's a stud. Okay, so let's get him to the finish line, and that might be pulling him back. He doesn't go five innings anymore. We're watching his pitches, but you need to make sure that he is front and center in that rotation, full throttle, ready to go opening day 2027 with McGreevy, with Matthews, with all these young guys that you're excited about. It's important to remind people that you can't just go full throttle to try to get a wild card when you know you don't have the depth to go deep into October anyway. I think it's important to make sure this young man's ready to rock 2027.
9: Just talking about one of those young guys, J.J. Weatherholt got off to a really nice start, had a terrific June, and for a long time was the betting favorite to be the rookie of the year. Well, he has been surpassed, and now he's got the injury. The wrist injury puts him on the injured list for a short time, hopefully just a short time. And, you know, now Sal Stewart is there, and that was the guy that was kind of on his heels for a while and now has become the favorite. If Weatherholt does come back, is it pretty much Stewart's award to lose at this point?
10: If JJ comes back and ends the year with a couple hot weeks, his WAR is going to blow away Sal Stewart's. And Bernie Miklas did a great piece on walking you through all the analytics and all the deep numbers that tell you why JJ Weatherholt is a slam dunk to win the NL Rookie of the Year. And I love Bernie. I love him to death. And I love JJ Weatherholt. I think JJ is a superstar young player. But my goodness, Sal Stewart's doing something we haven't seen in 25 years. The last guy to hit over 30 homers, driving over 100 as a rookie, was a guy we all watched do it, Albert Pujols.
8: Yeah.
10: Okay? Not all stats are created equal. We think we've created new stats that are every bit as important. The goal is to score runs, and then prevent runs, right? Sal doesn't pitch, and JJ is a better defender. But Sal is not such a bump on a log that he has to play DH or just first base. He's played third base, second base this year, and first base. The guy is doing his job at the highest level of any rookie, and that is driving in runs. He is the slugger for his team. And Sal Stewart deserves, he's trying to hit homer in his fourth straight game. I mean, this kid could flirt with a 40-homer, 120-RBI season. And I love JJ, but we're talking about a second baseman who's going to hit 21 to 23, not even driving 70. Like, we're becoming so smart, we're dumbing ourselves down.
8: Yeah.
10: It's pretty obvious.
8: I think that Sal Stewart is a terrific player. And I think the other, on top of all of his powerful numbers, the fact that he bounces around from position to position and is impactful too, he's a pretty good glove, actually. And he's the best player on that team and actually should be considered in that MVP race. He's not going to win that, but, you know, they're not good enough and he's not good enough to win that. But I think it's kind of fun to think of what a solid season he's had. And by the way, you can't take the gold glove away from JJ just yet either. So to have a middle infield of Mason Wynn and JJ Weatherholt with gold gloves would be pretty cool. We're going to wrap things with Greg, but first I do want to make mention that the Lindenwood Lions are 1-0. They beat Charleston Southern 20-17 to get that college football season off to a good start. Greg Amsinger.
10: They did. I watched every single snap. I had Harold and Dan do a video, a hype video that we recorded that was not for air. It had a lot of profanity in it that I wanted the team to watch right before they ran out of the locker room. They did, and it led to a victory. I will be at Stony Brook University on Long Island. I will be in attendance. I will be tailgating with my friends and family, and I will be there for Lindenwood Stony Brook Thursday night.
8: That's awesome. I love to hear it. What's coming up on the show tonight?
10: Oh, we're going to have a lot of talk about Pete Crow Armstrong and the debate of him versus Ohtani. And really, is this one of the great Cubs seasons of all time? I might throw a Greg's list on you. Is this the greatest Cubs season of all time? I don't know if there are a lot of Cardinal fans that are going to clamor to watch that. But one of the great, and I got to tell you guys, you ever watch the show, you'll know this. I complained for the first month and a half because he was batting ninth. And human psychology is a real thing. When a guy shows up to the yard and you're hitting ninth, you think you stink. I don't care what level you are. PCA gets put in the leadoff spot, and now he's going to win the MVP. So the human brain's a funny thing. We just need to cater sometimes to our best players.
8: Appreciate you always, buddy. Great job. Thanks for joining us, and we'll catch up with you next week.
10: All right. See you guys. You're the best.
8: Greg Amsinger, MLB Network. We are going to take a quick break, and when we come back...
9: Speaking of those betting markets, buddy,
8: we're going to have a lot of discussion about a little more baseball, but other sports as well. What's going on in the betting markets?
9: Well, Pete Crow Armstrong is now -1500 to win on FanDuel to win the MVP. And you can only bet on two players right now. It's him and Shohei. And Shohei's like +750. So, I mean, he is a... Right now, Pete Crow Armstrong is a heavy, heavy favorite to win.
8: He might be the villain around here, not very likable in this town, but he's a heck of a player.
9: Great for the rivalry.
8: Yeah, it's a great
9: for the rivalry. It is great for us.
8: Guy's a heck of a player.
9: Yep.
8: Back in a moment on the Gas House Gang.
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4: I don't know if you caught this yesterday when we announced that we've added to our sports portfolio here at KMOX. We're the home of the Cardinals and the St. Louis University Billikens, as well as the Chiefs. St. Louis City SC plays on Y98, but we carry a lot of their programming and occasionally their games. And now we have added the Fighting Illini. Illinois football and basketball will be on KMOX radio. It's a great addition. We're really happy about it. Basketball is a Final Four team coming off last year. And Chris, that football team's pretty good. They knocked off Tennessee last year in the Music City Bowl.
5: Yeah, so it'll be nice to have them on. And I know that there are going to be some conflicts, and Cardinals will take precedent whenever they are playing Billikens. And I think that, if I'm not mistaken, there are going to be times where we split the signals. So you'll hear some Illinois games maybe on 1120.
4: Yeah, that's right. Basketball may have a conflict or two, so we would be able to split those. And football is upon us. I mean, they're going to play at UAB or at home against UAB on Thursday. We have Cards Dodgers, so we won't be able to carry that one, but we'll get some football games in there shortly. Mizzou plays, as we mentioned, on Thursday against Arkansas Pine Bluff. You got NFL coming, buddy. Don't worry, it's coming.
5: Yeah, I was just filing my complaint to the complaint department.
4: Okay.
5: You, Tom Yackerman.
4: Yes, I'm here.
5: That preseason is over, and we have to wait a week and a half?
4: Well, two
5: things.
4: Is it
5: because of the traveling?
4: It's because of travel, and it's because I think they just want everyone to heal up.
5: I get it.
4: A lot of injuries.
5: Well, a lot of guys aren't playing anyway.
4: I know.
5: The starters aren't playing.
4: I feel like a lot of guys get banged up before the start of the season. They want to get them healed up before training camp and get all those questionables moved up to probables. And fantasy drafts are fast and furious. I know everyone's trying to cram those in, myself included. So it is an exciting time, and go Raiders.
5: Well, I'm
4: fired up for the Raiders.
5: I don't feel like I should have to wait for my football season for your fantasy team.
4: No, I understand. You know? Aaron Donald took the time to say, you know what, I'm coming back.
5: How about it? 20 mil for one season. The Rams open up their season on Thursday against the 49ers in Melbourne. So that'll be a lot of fun. And then the season actually opens on Wednesday of next week. Seahawks, Patriots. So that'll be your start to the NFL season. And then the Super Bowl run for the Bears begins on Sunday in Carolina.
4: Good for Aaron Donald. Too bad he plays for a weasel owner.
5: You just blew right past what I said. You didn't even acknowledge it.
4: What?
5: The Super Bowl run.
4: Look,
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6: This is a special report from ABC News. I'm Stephanie Officer. A long-awaited conviction stemming from the 1996 murder of rap music icon Tupac Shakur at the trial of Dwayne Keefe D. Davis in Las Vegas. Jurors returning with a verdict not even 3 hours after deliberations began, following closing arguments earlier today. ABC's Alex Stone is in Las Vegas.
7: This is essentially at this point a life sentence, and there could be an appellate process and will be an appellate process, no doubt, coming down the line. But he likely now is heading to prison for the rest of his life.
6: Police and prosecutors had long accused Davis and admitted, longtime Los Angeles gang leader, of being the shot caller, handing the gunman the murder weapon. Davis now faces a maximum of life in prison. The judge has set Davis's sentencing for October 13th. In the meantime, he'll be held without bail. Tupac Amaru Shakur was just 25 years old when he was

0: shot on September 7, 1996. He died of his injuries 6 days later. This is ABC News. President Trump asked Apple to change the name of Lake Ontario on its map app. Another company already made the change, sort of.
1: If you look at Google Maps today, it now says Lake America, where Lake Ontario used to be, but only in the U.S. Google says it's following protocol after President Trump signed an executive order in this trade war. People in Canada will see Lake Ontario, which Ontario Premier Doug Ford says it is.
2: Well, it's always going to be Lake Ontario, now and forever. President Trump can call it whatever he wants, but I can tell you the rest of the world will always call it Lake Ontario.
1: Google says users outside the U.S. and Canada will be seeing both names. Wayne Cabot, ABC News.
0: Prediction market Kalshi has announced its first ever lifetime ban, and it's against former Congressman George Santos. He'd previously settled a regulatory investigation into his trades with a fine and temporary ban. I'm Stephanie Officer, ABC News.
3: KMOX News, I'm Michael Calhoun. Lionel Richie is reported to be in the ICU after his weekend performance in Forest Park on the stage at the Muni.
4: Come on and sing my song. Everybody!
3: TMZ reports the singer checked himself into the hospital after the Saturday night show. Witnesses say Richie appeared to struggle during his final song, asking for a chair so he could sit down while performing all night long. Sources tell TMZ doctors are evaluating him for slight dehydration, and he hopes to be discharged on Tuesday. A large turnout as Belleville Police Chief Matthew Eiskant is laid to rest.
5: A somber graveside service for Belleville Police Chief Matthew Eiskant, who lost his battle with cancer. He was only 49 years old and had served the Belleville Police Department for some 25 years. His officers, officers from other departments, fire departments, family and friends, all gathered to pay their last respects. But the ethereal moment came at the end of the ceremony when one lone bagpiper was off in the distance, playing Amazing Grace. In Belleville, Maria Aquina, KMOX News.
3: Vandals are targeting churches across the city, stealing copper wires, water meters, and window AC units. Police spokesman Mitch McCoy.
6: The impacted properties include both active churches serving their congregations and churches that remain out of service due to the May 2025 tornado.
3: McCoy says police are sending additional resources to increase surveillance of potential targets. So far, 30 houses of worship have been victimized since the start of July. The massive mound of dirt on 7th Street in Soulard is gone.
7: The over 15 feet tall mound sat on an empty plot of land across the street from the South Broadway Athletic Club. Residents say small amounts of the dirt first appeared at the beginning of the year before the pile was condemned in late July. Construction crews have been on the site daily ever since, working to remove the dirt. And as of this weekend, the plot sits empty and the mound is gone. Jade Aubrey, KMOX News.
3: Next time you're tempted to pass that stopped school bus, St. Louis County Police Officer Austin Holtzman says there are enhanced penalties now in Missouri. 5 points assessed on your license, a possible 90-day suspension, and fines. It goes up from there, and if you think you won't get caught.
8: Schools are legally allowed to put cameras on all of their buses to record incidents specifically such as this. Police have up to 180 days to claim that footage and use it for the purpose of investigating a violation of a school bus signal.
3: If someone blows past a stopped school bus and injures someone, then they're facing felony charges. Forecast overnight, we've got 79 degrees, the city about 83, warm and humid for Tuesday, moderate humidity but sunshine hot. Pure summer, says Dave Murray, with a high of 100, not far off the record of 104 from 2011. Tuesday night, clear sky, warm and humid, low 81, and for Wednesday, sunny, hot, and more pure summer with a high of 100. I'm Michael Calhoun, KMOX News.
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12: Good morning, friends, and a good Monday to you. It is almost September. Can you believe it? We're in the last day of August. The last day of August. And you'll never guess what's going to happen all week. 314-436-7900 to call and text into the show to leave us voice messages on the Odyssey app. Well, get the Odyssey app and then listen to the show and the podcasts and everything that's on the station, including Cardinals games. 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
10: Time now for the top of the order. The top three stories everyone will be talking about.
12: And when I say you'll never believe what's happening this week, I mean it is hot as H. An extreme heat watch is in effect in our area all the way through Friday.
7: Yes.
12: We just started this. We have 5 days of this crap to go, at least.
7: At least. And Cinema St. Louis, well, they're adopting a new policy on the use of AI in their film festival submissions. We're going to chat with Emmett Williams. He's the director of festival curation and education for Cinema St. Louis about this AI use in films.
12: And the Cardinals lost to the Pirates. They lost the series to the Pirates at home. And they will enjoy an off day today. Then they'll get back at it again. So, yeah, we are approaching the final month of the baseball season. That will be tomorrow. And, yes, all week we are going to have the worst kind of weather because it always seems like we have the worst kind of weather.
7: So I heard on Total Information AM this morning that this will be the hottest week of the summer.
12: I feel like this has been, and this we're going to talk to AccuWeather meteorologist Joe Lundberg today at 9:30 because I want to get as much information about this as possible, and I want to know how bad it's going to be for the rest of the year because I have this feeling it's going to be 80 in December again.
7: Don't remember, say that.
12: Was it 2 years ago we had a Christmas where it was like 75 or 80 degrees? It wasn't last year, right? I think it was two years.
7: I think last year was warm. No, it was last year because I think I went on a run the day after Christmas with some friends who were in town. And I swear, I think it was like 78 degrees.
12: Okay.
7: It might have hit 81 the day after Christmas last year.
12: Well, it's just outrageous. Yeah.
7: But then 3 or 4 years ago, it was below zero on Christmas because our neighbors.
12: That's what it's supposed to be.
7: Broke. Okay. and it snowed. So I'm hoping that this is one of those where summer is going to go out with a bang. Like it's going to be 105 and then the temperature drops.
12: Hopefully go out with a bang and soon.
7: Yeah.
12: You know what I mean? Like if you want it, I would take this. It's almost like, if you get presented with the option of having a 3 day weekend, mm-hmm. but you work a few extra hours during the week and you space it out over 4 days. I think most of us would take that, right? I will take all of the heat right now. This week and next week, just to get it over with.
7: So we do want to hear from you, 314-436-7900, because I know, why are you talking about the weather? But especially with school back in session and school sports, fall sports starting up, you know, parents, how do you feel about it with kids having football practice? Or I know on Wednesday, there is a huge cross-country meet, and it's a post-school, so it's not even a morning cross-country meet. It's like 4 o'clock in the afternoon, and it's supposed to be 105 degrees. It's one of the biggest cross-country meets in the area, like the city, the county, all these schools, private, public, they're all there at this cross-country meet. And for a lot of schools, it is, well, I think for all of them, it's their first meet of the season.
12: Well, forget about that.
7: How do you put high schoolers to run a race in the afternoon when it's 105? And you know me, like I'm one for tough love and pushing boundaries, but that just seems wild.
12: What about kids having football practice in pads?
7: Right.
12: Practice and games and, oh my God, come on.
7: I don't know if you saw the really, really tragic story of it's a hockey player. It's Matthew Mayich. He's 21 years old. He plays at Arizona State University and he is a Blues prospect.
13: But he is in a coma, and he's been in a coma for 5 or 6 days now because he collapsed during a workout that was outside at ASU. It took place at Sun Angel Stadium, and the temperature reached 106 degrees that afternoon, although they did work out in the morning, but I mean, it was still in the 90s. And he collapsed, and it was a Green Beret had come in to lead this special military style workout that was burpees and sprints for like an hour, and it, and you know, like crawls, like crab walk, army crawls. And the session ended with a medicine ball run where players had to carry a heavy medicine ball the length of a football field and back, like running, and that's how it ended. And it was right before the group finished that exercise. Right around that exercise is when Matthew Mayich, I think, suffered whatever medical event he had.
12: And this is happening, you said it's in Tempe, which is, that's the Phoenix area.
13: They are having
12: their hottest summer ever, I believe. Because their temperatures continue to go up, and Arizona's already insanity. It regularly gets over 110 degrees, so it's not completely unusual, but it is getting hotter and hotter and hotter, especially in a place like that. So then to be conducting an outdoor workout, that to me seems crazy, especially you're a hockey player.
13: And
12: what do you need to be doing 100 degree workouts for?
13: And we don't like know exactly right what's going on. I don't have any details on whether or not he had a pre-existing condition. The emergency teams were called initially because of what they called a heat-related illness. But again, like, you know, we don't know exactly what the details were. But I think that's at the top of everyone's mind. And Ron, I feel like going back 15 years ago, you always kind of hear, and a lot of times it's football, they have the two-a-days and it's hot, and some kid suffers a pretty bad medical event. And I think it's okay to work out outside if you're smart when it's pretty hot. But I think when it's this extreme heat, you have to be careful. I want to know how like parents feel and how our listeners feel. If your kid had football practice, would you feel comfortable saying, you know what, little Johnny, it's 105. I don't want you going to football practice, even if they hold it. But then is little Johnny ostracized or bullied because his parents didn't let him play on a hot day?
12: So I don't know what the rules are. I know they've changed some things over the years where the two-a-days are not what they used to be. Maybe they aren't allowed to. And, you know, you can text in and let me know what exactly the protocol is. But, you know, when I was growing up, it was like a free-for-all. And coaches could call for as much practice as they wanted. It wasn't, you know, like it is now where they're a little bit more careful about it. So, yeah, I mean, this is just a bad time of year for that, especially if you're playing a sport where you got to wear a helmet, and you have to wear pads, and it is particularly hot. So let us know. 314-436-7900. You can text into the show and just be very careful out there. So when we talk to Joe Lundberg, what I'm really curious to know is, what are we in for the remainder of the summer?
13: Yeah.
12: Just how bad has this summer been compared to others? Because it feels to me, and you know, I've not been keeping a logbook or anything, but it just does seem like it's been really hot a lot more this summer than normal.
13: So I know last year was record breaking, not for the high temperatures, but for the humidity and the dew point.
12: Yeah.
13: And I don't know that we broke last year's record as far as humidity goes. Last year did to me feel rougher than this year, but we have had some really hot stretches. And this week, and again, we'll talk to Joe Lundberg, I know the temperatures are going to be higher than they were last year. My understanding is I think it might not be as humid. I hope, fingers crossed.
12: We'll find out.
13: I don't know. Maybe I'm just trying to be positive.
12: You might be. Joe is going to join us at 9:30, and we hope you'll stick around for that. We're with you until 12 o'clock today. Then we have the Gas House Gang. It'll be Tom Ackerman and me. Greg Amsinger will be on the show after he spent all last week pissing off the Savannah Bananas fans. So he'll be joining us.
13: That's still gaining momentum.
12: I know. I just saw somebody else posted about it like 2 or 3 days ago.
13: And you don't mess with the Banana Heads. You know what it is? It's the baseball version of the Swifties.
12: It might be.
13: The Banana Heads are the Swifties of baseball.
12: Yeah. I'm telling you, all they're trying to do is have a good time.
13: Yeah.
12: And Greg's over there just crapping all over it.
13: I think you put it best. Banana ball is not supposed to be real baseball. It's supposed to be fun.
12: That's exactly right. See? Also, Klabes will be on the show, too, today. That's coming up. Gas House Gang at 12. We're with you until then. It's Chris and Amy on KMOX.
14: What if the thing you're listening to right now never got interrupted? 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
13: Chris Ranji, Amy Mark Scores. Here's the text line number, because we do love to hear from you. 314-436-7900. Yes, You're looking at me expectantly.
12: Oh, I thought you were about
13: to say something.
12: I thought you were about to say
13: something. Well, I am. There's a story by Jacob Barker in the Post-Dispatch, and St. Louis Hospital CEOs got raises in COVID era despite a pledge to cut pay. And I am usually not one to like dog on CEOs. Like, I get it. You know, CEOs, you worked your way up there. You're running a company. The buck stops with you. You deserve high pay, all of that. But this is kind of interesting. And it actually even caught the eye of U.S. Representative Jason Smith, a Republican who represents part of Jefferson County, who is part of the House Ways and Means Committee. He called the level of executive pay for these hospital CEOs, quote, particularly alarming. So it caught the eye of U.S. Representative Jason Smith. So here's what happened in St. Louis. In the spring of 2020, hospitals were laying off staff. They were furloughing employees. And as the Post-Dispatch notes, suspending even contributions to retirement accounts, even as nurses and healthcare workers were quite literally at the front line of the crisis. And the leaders of the three multi-billion dollar tax-exempt hospital systems pledged that they would share the pain by taking pay cuts. As the Post-Dispatch notes, that did not happen. A review of the tax filings from the three major nonprofit systems with hospitals in the area, so this would be Mercy Health, BJC Health, and SSM Health, show that their leaders actually were paid more in 2020 than they were in 2019. So the biggest payouts were at Mercy, and Mercy furloughed thousands of people, laid off hundreds, and suspended matches to its workers' 401k and 403b retirement accounts. But the CEOs were making a lot of money. In fact, the Mercy CEO, Lynn Britton, was paid $14.6 million in 2020, which was more than $10 million above what he earned the previous year.
12: He made $3 million in 2019, and it jumped to $14.6 the following year. So,
13: and they did say, well, this is deferred compensation from earlier years and so forth and so forth. But like I said, it was starting to catch the eye. It's not just people complaining, but it's like the House Ways and Means Committee. Representative Jason Smith said this isn't right.
12: I don't think most people have an issue with CEOs making good money. You do run the company. It took a process to get to that point, unless it's nepotism. But you've gotten to a position where you are in charge of a lot of people. You're in charge of a business. So, yes, being compensated well is not objectionable to most people. I think what is objectionable is when your pay increases or you're making something like 250 or 300 times what a typical worker makes wherever you are operating, because that is up significantly from the 1970s. CEOs have always done better than their employees. They're supposed to. But the percentage by which they have increased their pay while other wages have remained stagnant is objectionable to people. And when you're in the middle of a situation where people are getting laid off, people are getting furloughed, people are asked to take pay cuts
13: and
12: of 20%.
13: Work. Yeah.
12: At my job at the time, they asked us company-wide, and I don't know what the CEOs were making, but they asked us all if we would take a pay cut. We had to sign a piece of paper, and we did. I think everybody agreed to do it. And if that's the kind of environment you're working in, but your pay goes up significantly, even if it is back pay, you can't do it.
13: You got to wait.
12: You just can't.
13: Keep it deferred. It looks so bad, and it's... You feel a bit betrayed because, as we mentioned, the Mercy CEO back in 2021 told the St. Louis Post-Dispatch that it was, quote, a difficult decision to lay off and furlough staff during the pandemic. Quote, you don't sit by and just wait. You have to take action. You always look back and think of the human impact of it and wish that it could have been avoided. End quote. Well, yeah, but you made $10 million more in 2020 than you did in 2019.
12: Yeah.
13: And as you mentioned, even if it is deferred pay or it's compensation for performance in previous years, optics do matter. And when your staff is really hurting and they're missing paychecks and they're 401k matches are being suspended, that might not be the best time to get a massive pay raise.
12: And I have been told that people at Mercy have been told they would get raises for years, mid-level positions, and they still haven't seen them. Meanwhile, you're the CEO and you're getting a, what percent increase is that? That's like five times what you had the year before. That's, you just, you cannot do that. And this is why some people have a sour taste in their mouths when it comes to CEOs or the very higher ups at a lot of these companies.
13: Yeah.
12: Because they, if the place fails, you know what happens? He gets some sort of
13: great severance package. Yeah.
12: You could run a business into the ground and you get paid $1 million or $2 or more to go away. And meanwhile, for everybody else who's working their asses off, they might get laid off and get a month of severance if they're lucky. And in some cases, you don't get anything.
13: So the Post-Dispatch interviewed Alina Bowers, who was a Mercy nurse from 2018 until this year, actually. And she said she lost several weeks of work worth a paycheck or two when she was furloughed in 2020. And then, you know, years go by, the pandemic is over, and you hear about the hospitals getting hundreds of millions of dollars. And she said that, quote, "I think Mercy definitely broke the trust of their employees whenever they started furloughing and taking away their retirement account matches and not giving us hazard pay." And then they're wondering, where is all that money going? Because it's not going to the staff. And I am not naive to the fact that I am sure it is very complicated with the pay and the staff and the scale and the hazard pay and what you can and can't do. I get that. But what I do think, like you noted, when it is really tough on all the workers and they're making financial sacrifices, a lot of them, you know, maybe those sacrifices hit very, very hard. Like, and they can't afford to make them. You gotta somehow make the CEO feel like he's part of the team versus, well, he quadrupled his pay.
12: Well, if I'm the CEO who's already getting very well paid and of no danger, in no danger of losing my position, I don't know if I would make a big production out of it, but I would at least make it clear to my employees that I'm not accepting any pay raises either. So this is, you're all wearing it. I'm going to wear it with you.
13: Yeah. And I think, too, we're not just talking about CEOs of a company. We're talking about the healthcare system, which is already, there is such a deep lack of trust in the healthcare system in general. It is the bane of so many people's existence with bills and how expensive everything and how convoluted the bills are. And so I do think that it is especially offensive to a lot of people saying, wait a minute, I'm so confused. Nurses are working over here. They're getting pay cut. I can't afford to pay the bills from my treatment that I had. And somehow the CEOs are making so much money. And there is, again, a quote in the Post-Dispatch piece about how these are supposed to be nonprofit hospitals, but they're kind of running like Wall Street hedge funds is what it feels like.
12: Yeah.
13: Don't get me wrong. I don't have the skills nor the desire to be the CEO of a healthcare system. Couldn't do it. But it's going to rub people the wrong way.
12: The thing about, and I know that I have kind of railed against CEOs in the past, and it's not all of them. Some of them are really great. Some of them really do care about their employees, smaller companies, larger, mid-sized, whatever. But there are a lot who have taken advantage of a system that is continuing to reward them. And in the 1970s, you were looking at 20 to 25 times higher CEO pay than the average employee. Now that's gone up like 250 to 300%. That's crazy. Yes, you should be well paid, well compensated if you do that job. You should not be making 300 times what your employees make. Sorry, you just shouldn't.
13: And like I said, I think optics matter a lot. You have a texter who says, Amy, it's obvious you don't understand deferred compensation. Please research before you opine. Okay.
12: No.
13: Some deferred compensation.
12: Keep opining. Screw these people.
13: Some deferred compensation cannot be further delayed. It is typically governed by tax law. Okay, well, I'm just saying.
12: Then figure out a way. You guys get around taxes all the time. I don't want to hear it. Figure out a way where you don't look like a complete a-hole because you're taking an extra $10 million while laying off everybody else.
13: Yeah, that's hard. That's hard to swallow. And like I said, I am pro CEO and go live your dream and make as much money as possible. But at some point, you got to try to be a team player when your employees are really hurting.
12: Well, let's find out just how much we're going to melt over the next week. And for the rest of the summer, AccuWeather meteorologist Joe Lundberg will join the show in just a moment on KMOX.
0: Every day starts the same way, and then it goes wherever it wants.
1: Life doesn't stop for Cardinals baseball. It just kind of runs alongside it. Dave Glover here from the Dave Glover Show. We're talking real life, real stuff, and yes, a lot of Cardinals along the way, because that's how fans actually live it. It's just like happy hour, man. We get together every day from 1 to 5. We have fun. We laugh. We commit.

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10: I'm sitting here looking at the AccuWeather forecast, and all I see are hundreds. It's like Jacob Mizorowski pitching. It's 100 today, 100 tomorrow.
11: You're right. It is. It's the, what if we should call it a Mizorowski week?
10: That's exactly what this is. 99 Wednesday. Oh, we get a little break from it. 99 on Wednesday.
11: Joe Lundberg.
10: 101 Thursday, 100 Friday. Give me a break.
11: Joe Lundberg of AccuWeather has a lot of nerve.
10: He really does.
11: A lot of nerve, Joe.
10: I know.
12: We're bringing the heat at the end of summer.
10: Yeah, Joe Lundberg, AccuWeather meteorologist on the Quiver River Electric guest line. Dude, what is going on here?
12: We're saving the best for last. We've yet to hit 100 officially this summer, believe it or not. Wow. Part of the reason it's just been so doggone wet, but that's changed. In the last couple of weeks, we've had very little rain. And if you look at areas to our south, like Dallas, they haven't had measurable rain since the middle of July. So it's been about 6 weeks. And now we've got this big ridge of high pressure that's expanding and is taking this hot and dry air mass that's over Texas and expanding it north and east into Oklahoma, Arkansas, and yes, here in Missouri and Illinois. And as a result of that, we're going to see it hotter than it's been at any point this summer. Our hottest, I think, has been 98. I think we're going to surpass that starting today.
11: What is the, is there a name

0: for the phenomenon? Is it driven by something like El Nino or something that we're seeing? Or is it just, nope, this is the summer and it's hot in the summer?
1: You know, I was looking back in, I don't think that this is related specifically to any one thing, but, you know, this is going to be the hottest stretch that we've had since about the same time in August, late August of 2023, when we had a 6-day period with temperatures at least 95, 4 days over 100, between the 20th and 25th. So this is pretty similar to that. And you get some of these heat waves here in the late summer season. Up to this point in time, like I said, it's been too wet for us to see these kind of readings. But now this big dome of high pressures, not only expanding its heat, but it's drying things out all over the place. So you can get a little extra oomph out of the same air mass that you would have otherwise with more moisture on the ground.
2: Just for the summer overall, what we've experienced up until this point, it, to me, and maybe this is just my, it's my observation, I could be wrong, I could be misremembering, but it feels a little more, a little, like there's more sustained hotness this summer than there was in the last few years. Is that wrong?
1: That's wrong, because if you look at the numbers, you know, pure numbers, we're about 0.2 degree above the historical average for the summer season. You know, that's including from June 1st to the current. Like I said, our highest has been 98. To me, it's been the wetness, and that's added maybe to the humidity levels. So we've had maybe some warmer, muggier nights when it's been like in the upper 70s, near 80. But at times we've had these fronts come through that have cleaned the air mass out, dried us out for a couple of days, and lowered the temperature. We've had a number of days with temperatures low to mid 80s. That's pretty uncommon at this time of the year.
0: Yeah, I know that last year broke some records for humidity in multiple cities, including St. Louis. I think Nashville was one of those, because last year was so oppressively hot. It felt like an Amazonian rainforest. And this year, while we have had some really humid days, it hasn't felt like last summer.
1: There have been some defined breaks, and that's what's, I think, given it overall a little better feel. But, you know, last summer, from the 1st of June through the end of August, temperatures were about a degree above the historical average, but again, no 100-degree heat. It was 98, but it was a lot less wet, if you will, overall. But again, there were more days where you had some gruesome humidity. It didn't rain as much, but there were days when those dew points were in the upper 70s, and you just couldn't cool off at night. And that's kind of what we're going to be seeing here later this week. I mean, we're going to see some nighttime lows, mid-70s tonight, probably tomorrow night. But as the humidity comes up second half of the week, I think some of those nighttime lows are going to be more like 78, 79 degrees.
2: Okay, so how much longer is this going to go on?
1: I was hoping you weren't going to ask that question. I think we back off from the intensity of the heat over the Labor Day weekend, but we don't get rid of it. I still think we're going to be in the mid-90s on a consistent basis Saturday, Sunday, and Monday. And really, the only chance of rain I see in the forecast over the next 8 days is probably Saturday, when there's a little front that tries to come through the area and it may trigger a thunderstorm. If we don't get that, it may be, you know, better part of a week and a half to 2 weeks before we see any rain around here.
0: You know what you said about it being like a wet summer is so true, because I do feel like last year I had my sprinkler on my lawn all the time. I had to, you know, drag out the hose and the sprinkler, move it around to keep the grass alive. And it really has not been that bad this summer until maybe the last week. I've had to drag the sprinkler out. And I heard that if you, from the lawn experts, if you want to keep your grass alive this week and next, you will have to drag out the sprinkler.
1: Yeah, I think so. Like I said, the last day that we had some big rains was back on the 16th. We had an inch and a third of rain then. But since then, the spigots have largely been turned off. We've had, what, not even 0.2 inch of rain over the last 2 weeks. And we are, like, the week ahead, next 5 days, we're not going to see anything in the area. And there may not be much this weekend. And if we don't get much this weekend, I think we go into the middle of next week without seeing any decent rain around the area. So, yeah, you're going to have to water the lawns and gardens if you want to keep them alive into the late summer, early fall season.
2: All right, when do we get rid of this crap and on to fall weather?
1: Probably not until late September, to be honest with you. Our long-range forecast team, talking with Paul Pastelak, our long-range team lead, kind of thinks that this heat is going to last for most of the month, late in the month and into the early part of October. That's when we'll start to see the progression of fronts start to pick up a pace, and we start to see some more cooling relief from those days ahead.
0: Do you know from the long-range forecasts can you tell yet if it's going to be a warm winter or a cold winter or a snowy winter?
1: Probably a somewhat warmer than average.

0: average winter based on one big thing, and that's El Nino. The, you know, the water temperature profile of the eastern Pacific is such that, you know, it looks like the pattern is going to be a warmer than average one for much of the country, but, you know, specifically for our area, probably a bit on the wetter side than average too. That may not necessarily preclude snow. You know, you get one well-timed cold front and the storm going by, you can get a good snowstorm. But overall, the two big things stand out, slightly warmer than average and probably wetter than normal for the winter season as a whole.
1: So just to play this out long term, how often are we going to be saying the phrase hotter than normal, near record temperatures? Like, if it feels like it's every year it's getting worse and worse and worse.
0: Well, if you just look at the water temperature profile of the globe, you know, most of the waters are somewhat warmer. And, you know, that's kind of like the vast reservoir of heat or temperature, if you will. You know, so if those are somewhat warmer than normal, it's tougher to cool down as much in the winter season. I mean, we live obviously well away from the Pacific and the Atlantic, about as far away as you can get from both of them. So in the wintertime, you can get these cold air masses that come down here, but they may not have the staying power that you would otherwise see because of the warmth of the oceans on either side of us.
2: Is it then being predicted with the El Nino that the ski resorts like Colorado and the Rocky Mountains that were so devastatingly dry last year, which, you know, we have all the wildfires and so forth, are they supposed to have a super snowy year this season?
0: I don't know about super snowy, but it's certainly going to be, the prospects are better than last year. I mean, last year was just miserable. I mean, they just had so little snow, and so little snow to melt. You know, that's why the Colorado River Basin and Lake Mead are at historic low levels right now. And, that's beginning to change right now, by the way. Some of this moisture from the eastern Pacific has been drawn into those areas, and the monsoon season has picked up a pace here. And the last few weeks, and I think that that's going to continue into September. In fact, look for a couple of systems in the eastern Pacific, a couple of tropical systems to throw some of their moisture up into the area. So at least they're going to get some replenishment of the waters that have been depleted as that translates into the fall and winter season. I do think that there's more opportunity for snow. That doesn't necessarily mean a snowy winter, but better than last year. Mm.
1: Joe, while we have you, I don't know how much you've looked at it or paid close attention to it, but we saw the devastating flood that happened in Nepal last week. And the belief is that it was caused by an ice block from a glacier that broke off and displaced a bunch of water, which ended up working its way down that river. So why do we know that happened? Is that an abnormal thing to have happen, or how much do you know about it?
0: I think it's an abnormal thing to happen from what I've looked at it. It actually occurred with temperatures that were somewhat below average, believe it or not. Mm. But I think that these types of things will happen on occasion, rare occasions, obviously. I don't know much more about it than that. But, you know, when you have that fall into a river basin and all of a sudden, you know, it just forces water downstream at a tremendous rate. And the devastation was just unbelievable to watch.
2: Yeah. No. Okay. So kind of going into the science of meteorology, and then there's like climatologists, and then also with studying the floods, like the way the glacier breaks off and then, like you said, displaces that water. What science, how would you break down the science of all of that?
0: That would probably be more hydrology. There's actually some geology and hydrology involved in both of that.
2: Do you have to flirt with hydrology when you're in school?
0: A little bit, but that was not my area of expertise. It was more communication and just general weather forecasting.
2: Yeah.
0: And trying to recognize patterns, you know, global weather patterns, you know, like what's setting up this heat dome that we've got right now. So, you know, looking at El Nino, the bigger patterns, and say, okay, based on what, on this, you know, an XYZ, what should happen as a result of that? You know, looking at the pattern that we're seeing right now across the country, we've got the heat dome here, but not everybody's experiencing it. On the western side of it, you got this trough of low pressure in the eastern Pacific. That's what's pulling up some of this moisture to the southwest, and saw some of the flooding in the Grand Canyon River Basin.
2: I saw that, like 20 people were missing yesterday.
0: Yes. Yeah. And I think that they're still unaccounted for, last I saw.
1: Good Lord, man. Joe, we appreciate you as always. Thanks
0: You're
1: for
0: quite welcome.
1: Coming on and giving us the horrible information. Well, usually it's
0: stay cool and stay hydrated. That's my words of advice.
2: We say hydrate or dihydrate. That's what I say.
0: No. Yeah, yes, that's good. I like that.
2: We need to have Joe on with like all the other sciences. I think it's so fascinating. Hydrology, meteorology, how you guys all have to work together to try to get, I imagine, like global predictions and history. That's very interesting.
1: I know I've said this to you. May have said
0: connections between them all.
2: Yeah.
1: Maybe I've said this to you, Joe, but I had people tend to think meteorology is easy because they see the weather people on TV and they go, I can do that. And I went to college with a number of people who had to take a science elective and they saw meteorology on the list and they go, oh, that's going to be a breeze. And every single one of them said it was the hardest damn class they've ever taken.
0: Yeah, and that doesn't even count into forecasting, where you have to take into account all these various computer forecasts, which, you know, they're about as good as the amount of stuff that goes into them. In other words, if you put garbage in, you're going to get garbage out. You've heard that saying.
1: Yes.
0: And sometimes these things want to just drive you to pull your hair out. I don't have much left to pull out.
1: Well...
2: Well, yeah, that's, I guess, a silver lining.
1: You know, you don't need hair to give good forecasts.
2: That's
1: so,
2: right.
1: Joe, we appreciate you. Thank you.
0: All right. Take care. Bye-bye.
1: AccuWeather senior AccuWeather meteorologist Joe Lundberg with us on KMOX.
2: You know, if I, when I obviously pursued writing, but when I was younger, kind of along with the park ranger theme, I think it was the first hint of park ranger fantasy that I wanted to be one, ecology. I really kind of wanted to be an ecologist, and I think that would have fit really nicely hand in hand with a national park ranger.
1: Ecology is probably hard, too.
2: I'm sure it is.
1: And you don't get a gun.
2: I don't want a gun. I want a stick.
1: Did you see this? Did you see that flyover in Cape Town?
2: Oh, yeah.
1: Oh, man. We'll talk about that and more. Did you see this next?
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0: One city, one voice. KMOX, the voice of St. Louis. 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With Chris and Amy.
3: Did you guys see the viral pregame flyover by Airlink Airlines at Cape Town's DHL Stadium?
4: It had to have been a mistake.
3: I mean,
4: it had to have been.
3: I watched the first couple of videos and did due diligence and making sure it was not AI, even checking that the news station that I got it from didn't fall for the AI trick. But then more, everyone's cell phones videos came out, right? Because it was a stadium for a rugby game. They said that, I believe these massive, like they're commercial airliners. This was not a fighter jet, but commercial airliners, Airlink. Was it that they were like 8 meters above the stadium?
4: It honestly looked like they were so close to the roof of the stadium that it looked like if you were standing on top of it, you'd have been pretty close to being able to touch the underside of the plane.
3: So this is...
4: It was crazy.
3: And it was two giant, like I said, commercial airliners. And they were low enough that, you know, in the stadium, around the circumference of the stadium, they will have pyrotechnics, like maybe pink smoke, which is not that high. The plane went through the pink smoke.
4: Yes. Yes.
3: And I had the number, and now I lost the number. I believe the planes were just several meters above the stadium. And they were also pretty close to each other because it was two airliners. The scale of the tragedy and loss of life if they had been 5 meters lower or clipped wings or even the wing had tipped. Because, again, when you watch this video of this flyover from South Africa, you will think it is AI.
4: I saw a pilot talking about it, and what he said was that there's a reason that the minimum distance is supposed to be like 1,000 feet, or maybe that's American regulation. And obviously this did not happen in the United States, but they want 1,000 feet because there are a million things that can go wrong. And if you're too close to the stadium, then like you said, it would be an absolute disaster. Okay. Now, Airlink, they actually seem to celebrate it because they tweeted about it after the fact. And here's their tweet. They have a video of the flyover. They have a photo of the planes. And it says, planning, precision, performance, spectacular scenes of Airlink's double Embraer. I don't know what that is. Maybe it's the name of the plane. The flyover at the DHL Stadium.
3: Yeah.
4: Airlink is proud official sponsor of rugby's greatest rivalry. Presented by Castle Double Malt.
3: Well, Castle.
4: The pilots were drinking on the way over the... They didn't say that, but I'm just assuming.
3: Well, and I will say this. I was right about it being about 12 meters, which is 41 feet. These commercial airliners were 41 feet over the stadium. And I know this may not make a difference to the pilots, but it makes a difference to me that the stadium is shaped kind of like a saddle.
4: Yeah.
3: Where the center is lower and the ends are higher. And they're flying 41 feet over the highest point of the stadium. They said people in the stadium were terrified.
4: Well, they were. It was so close to the top.
3: I
4: can't even describe to you. You have to go look at it for yourself if you haven't seen it. It's Chris and Amy on KMOX.
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16: ABC News, I'm Stephanie Officer. New Yorkers rattled by deadly violence in Times Square. The NYPD opening fire on a woman police officials said appeared to be mentally disturbed after she allegedly stabbed two people Monday afternoon. ABC's Matt Rivers is on the scene.
17: Police sources confirming to ABC News that the alleged attacker and one of the stabbing victims have both died as a result of their injuries. The attack taking place in one of the busiest sections of New York City, a chaotic evening in Times Square.
16: One other stabbing victim was hospitalized. The number of people missing from flash flooding at the Grand Canyon is now down to just one. That's according to park officials and first responders. Incident Commander Dave Black says nearly 80 people were rescued and one still remains missing.
18: As of yesterday, we had 30 people unaccounted for. Our rangers have worked tirelessly the last 2 days and all day today and have cut that number down now to one.
16: This is ABC News. Japanese automakers Nissan and Honda will jointly develop computer parts and software for vehicles set to enter the market in fiscal year 2029. The automakers will share standardized parts in core electronic control units. There was a special celebration at the Minnesota State Fair this past weekend.
19: When I was young, my parents and my grandparents took me to the fair. We rode the tilt-a-whirl every time.
20: And now the venerable ride with the red bubble cars that turn round and round and round is 100 years old. First introduced in 1926, these riders at the Minnesota State Fair 100 years later tried to get that centenarian

0: and spinner to go even faster.
1: We were really leaning into the turns. You have a little control on how much you want to turn.
0: Gravity makes the car spin around the dips quicker. Age makes the ride a classic. Sherry Preston, ABC News.
2: Howard Stern heads to HBO Max. The streamer has signed a deal with Stern's production company and SiriusXM to release filmed episodes of The Howard Stern Show. I'm Stephanie Officer, ABC News.
3: KMOX News, I'm Michael Calhoun. St. Louis City Police are warning the public about thieves and vandals targeting churches.
4: Police spokesman Mitch McCoy says there have been 30 churches victimized since July 1st, some of them damaged from last year's tornado. McCoy says beyond deploying additional officers and mobile cameras to potential targets, Chief of Police Robert Tracy decided to change their policy by no longer requiring houses of worship to go through the delayed reporting protocol.
5: Oftentimes churches would have to go through the telephone reporting unit to report their crime, and then that's when we have detectives follow up.
4: He adds some of the stolen goods include window AC units, copper wires, water meters, and pumps. Sean Malone, KMOX News.
3: Lionel Richie is recovering in a St. Louis ICU after checking himself into the hospital over the weekend. According to TMZ and other sources, doctors are treating the singer for possible slight dehydration after his Saturday night concert at the Muni. TMZ says he hopes to be discharged by Tuesday. It comes 2 months after he was rushed into a hospital mid-concert in Minnesota after feeling dizzy. Odyssey's Alex Rich was in the audience for Richie's performance in St. Louis and says he was constantly being handed electrolyte drinks and had to sit for his final song.
6: Finished with his classic song All Night Long, which is upbeat, dancing. The whole night had good energy. And then at the end, he did pull out, I guess, what was like his piano chair.
3: Rich says there was nothing about Richie that would lead you to believe he'd be checking into the hospital after the show. Mourning in the Metro East, the late Belleville Police Chief Matt Eiskant is laid to rest.
7: People have lined the procession routes sporadically from O'Fallon, Illinois, where they left First Baptist Church following funeral services. Chief Eiskant was a dearly beloved man in the city of Belleville that he protected for so many years and he loved for so many years. That procession has taken them through the business district of downtown Belleville. Even school children lined the route with American flags from Valvoline to the police stations. They all extended their show of respect in Belleville. Maria Aquina, KMOX News.
3: An eyesore in Soulard is finally gone.
8: You may remember our coverage of a large mound of dirt in Soulard that got a lot of attention last month. The over 15 feet tall mound sat across from the South Broadway Athletic Club on 7th Street and was condemned in late July. Shortly after, the acting building commissioner for the city of St. Louis said if the dirt wasn't moved in a timely manner, the owner of the plot would be heavily fined. Crews have been at the site daily ever since, and as of this weekend, all the dirt is gone and straw has been laid out. Jade Aubrey, KMOX News.
3: Overnight clear and very warm, 79 for Tuesday, hot and pure summer, high of 100 degrees. I'm Michael Calhoun, KMOX News.
9: Who's been talking about St. Louis sports since 1985? Bernie Miklas.
10: I mean, I think all in all, it's been a good season. The only problem they've really had is by playing well enough to be three different times this year, 9 games over 500. Every time they went to 9 games over 500, they always receded. 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I thought it was a minor miracle that they won 5 consecutive series, you know?
9: Bernie Miklas. Hear what he has to say on the voice of the Cardinals, KMOX.
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1: 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Happy Monday to everybody. God, it's like 97 degrees right now.
2: You can't tell. The air conditioning is working wonderfully in our building.
1: It's a benefit.
2: I'm very grateful. I had no idea it was... I mean, I guess I shouldn't say I had no idea. I knew it was going to get super hot, but it hadn't affected me yet. Oh, man, at 3, it's supposed to be 99.
3: Yep.
2: I'm scared.
1: Telling you, man.
3: The surface of the sun.
1: So excited that September is tomorrow and the burr months, you know how much I love that. But it's kind of, it's not ruining it, but it's kind of putting a damper on it. It's going to be 100 degrees all damn week. 100 degrees! The hell?
2: I like the idea of it like ruining all of fall. Like, fall's spoiled now.
1: Just cancel it.
2: Yeah, just never mind.
1: If I can't have it this week, I don't even want it. I don't care. Whatever. How is everyone's weekend?
2: Nice.
4: Excellent.
1: Did you say hot-cellent?
4: I said excellent.
3: He said excellent the same time I said hot.
4: And Kevin said, ha, like Eeyore.
3: Hot.
1: I like to think I'm the most hip of all of us here, and I had not heard I'm hot-cellent.
3: Well, now Gen Z will take it.
4: Yeah, now Gen Z is going to be like, we invented a term for having a good weekend. It's called hot-cellent. Oh, we've been saying that for years.
3: Some 23-year-old is going to be on TikTok with that in like 4 seconds.
1: Happy birthday to my buddy Brian Main. He is the head pro out of Whitmore and a great guy, friend of the show, knows all you guys.
2: Brian is so cool. Happy birthday, Brian.
1: Yeah, happy birthday, awesome. Brian. Remember when he hooked us up on the 18th hole when we were out at PGA?
2: Yes, it was like super nice.
1: Really cool. Really cool. What the hell was that noise?
3: I was just like,
1: made me uncomfortable.
3: Bemoaning the heat.
1: I don't like when a hot-cellent man makes that noise.
3: Oh, you're saying I'm hot-cellent. All right.
4: Isn't it great when you're saying nice things about your friend and somebody else in the room goes,
2: And happy birthday, Brian.
1: That
3: wasn't what it was in response to. It was to the, you guys are juxtaposing that with the feelings outdoors, and now it's 100.
2: I'm like, juxtaposing hot-cellent with...
3: you guys get that going with the... what do you call it? The... I forgot my other,
4: Hoose pup. And hot-cellent.
3: Hoose pup and hot-cellent.
2: I'm juxtaposing
3: those. Juxtaposing.
1: Could juxtaposing me.
3: Man, the heat's got me, dude.
1: It's got a hold on you.
4: Every day we get closer to the Beverly Hillbillies as a group.
3: I think I baked my brain yesterday.
2: So, have any of you guys seen Wicked?
4: Yeah.
1: Yeah.
2: I liked whenever they would say things dumb like that.
4: Yeah.
2: I guess that's like a big thing. I had no idea.
4: I guess it's a thing for them.
2: I went into Wicked totally blind. I knew nothing. I'm like, I guess this is the Wicked Witch or the West and then Glinda and all that, et cetera. But I mean, I didn't know anything about the culture of Wicked. So then when they started saying the funny words, I'm like, this is nice. I like this.
4: Hey, I can mess with this.
3: They say who's pup?
4: I didn't
2: finish the film, so not sure.
3: It really grabbed you.
2: Well, I was watching it on the plane.
3: Oh,
2: and then I
3: gotcha, I gotcha.
2: This is enough, Ariana Grande.
3: I've had my fill. No more of this. No more of this, who's pup?
2: I'm kind of like you, Wheels. Like, I'm more open to musicals than you, but I don't love a musical. Ugh. So after like the fifth song, I was like,
4: I was going to say, I bet as soon as the first song started, you go, I get it. You just turned it off.
3: Don't even imply that I'm even open to starting one because it's not happening. Maybe, no. The best South Park is the best musical of all time.
4: It's not, but it is good.
2: Have you seen The Book of Mormon?
3: I have not. I bet it's funny.
2: That one's extremely funny.
3: Yeah, I bet it's funny.
2: I would love it if Wheels, like, in 2026 got super into Hamilton.
4: Can I take you to a... I'll buy it. No. Can I take you to a musical at the Fox?
3: It's not a money issue, dude.
4: I know it's not, but I'm saying, like...
3: money to go if
4: I'm saying,
3: to.
4: Like, now you have nothing to lose.
3: Oh, no, I have time
4: if you
3: to
4: go
3: lose.
4: With me, and we'll have a great time.
3: I have time and
2: patience.
3: Life force being drained from me.
1: Brian Main, very religious guy, just texted me and said, thank you, brother. God bless you all, except for Wheeler.

0: May God juxtapose him into hell.
1: Well, that's happening. Yeah. It's all right. I'm on my way.
0: You've been cursed.
1: I'm on the highway.
2: You've been cursed.
0: You've had a spell put on you.
1: It didn't matter.
0: Here comes a hex.
1: It's just an add-on. I already have all the other reasons.
0: Nick and I have, we think it's about a 90%. We take a lot of Ubers together. Like, you know, we'll travel, we'll go to the ball game and stuff. And every Uber guy we have is just insane. Like, they're just like, you know what I mean? Like, yeah. You've all had them. And we had a guy yesterday, and...
3: That's so mean.
2: Get him. Well, get him.
3: Every Uber guy is insane?
0: 90%.
3: Okay.
0: No, with me and Nick. I rarely get them outside of with Nick.
3: So you're saying you're attracting the crazies?
0: No, that's causation. I'm just saying that Nick and I have kind of good luck or bad luck because it's entertaining.
3: Mm-hmm. Okay.
0: Anyway, it's a little bit of a ruling. Our guy yesterday, I thought that he was listening to really weird rap opera. It was just like weird talking, then gagagan. I'm like, oh, this is kind of a strange vibe for an Uber ride. And it turns out, no, he was watching John Wick 4 on his phone. Yeah. Just straight up watching it. And he starts chatting us, more than chatting us. And he's like, I got a new job and I'm leaving this one. And it kind of sucks because this is the best job I've ever had because I just watch movies all day and all night.
3: Yeah.
0: And Nick and I were both like.
1: While you're driving?
0: Yes. 100% while he's driving.
3: Could you see him like looking down at the screen?
0: I mean, not really. No, because I didn't even clock it at first.
2: So he's listening to movies all day.
0: Yes.
2: He's like, yeah, I pretty much get it.
3: Yeah, that's troubling. And I wonder if he had two phones, because oftentimes the Uber driver will have the GPS up,
0: yeah.
3: You know, where you can see it, kind of.
0: Do you think that's common for people just to, like, yes. Straight up watch?
1: I've seen it. I didn't think it was very common, but I've seen people doing it.
3: I think it's more common than we'd like
1: they
3: to
1: have
3: believe.
1: They have the phone mounted on the dashboard, yeah. like you would if you were recording, except it's the other way, and you can see there's a show on when you're passing them.
3: Gotta catch up on Big Bang Theory.
1: Like, yeah, well, what are we doing here, man?
2: No better time to watch John Wick Chapter 4.
3: Well, that's the thing. Our attention spans are getting so just beaten down by this short-form content that everyone consumes that soon I think people will, like... genuinely have a problem with just driving. You know, like, I can't do that. I got to be doing something else.
0: Yeah.
3: So then, yeah, I guess that's when you start watching the shows on your phone.
0: Yeah. You know how whether you're 35 or about to be 62, you have those things that happen. You're like, oh, I'm getting old. And when yesterday I was sitting on my beloved couch in my beloved spot, you know, watching something. And I had been eating something. But hadn't for like a couple minutes. And then next to me, I see this thing about the size of a pea, white, come kind of rolling down the couch toward me. And it turned out to be a piece of popcorn from the other night. Mm. But my first thought was, oh my God, my tooth.
1: Your tooth?
0: I literally thought a tooth had fallen out of my head and was just like sitting on the couch. Like, for real. I wasn't like drunk or stoned. I'm just like, well, here goes this.
2: Okay, I have had that before where like you're eating something and you get like an extra hard piece. If it's like a piece of chicken or whatever and there's like a tiny little bone or something like that.
0: Yeah.
2: And there's that split second where you're like,
0: there it goes.
2: Is this my tooth?
0: Yeah. I did the thing where, like, I was looking frantically for the tooth popcorn.
2: You're running the tongue
0: running
2: over the
0: tongue
2: yeah.
0: And, like, mm-hmm. 1, 2, 3, 4, like, okay.
2: I am familiar.
0: So that's sexy.
3: You're like, man, I wish I would have noticed when that tooth fell out.
0: I could have put it back in.
2: I wish it would have felt like something when a whole tooth fell out of my mouth.
3: Yeah, I thought this would be different.
2: Still not beat the Beverly Hillbillies allegations.
0: No.
3: Yeah.
0: No. I also, yesterday...
2: Darn tooth fell out.
0: I was at the game. Was it yesterday? Whatever it was. Yeah. I think, yeah, yesterday. And I was at the game. I was just standing there, like, waiting for Nick. He's in the bathroom or something. And, you know, we're all people watchers. And people started walking by me as I was stationary. And I started... and I don't do this normally. It's not like a thing I do. But like 20 people walked by and I realized I was better looking than all 20 of those people. And I thought to myself, that has to be a personal record. Like, you know what I mean? Like, I'm not conventionally attractive, so I don't walk around going like better, better, better, better. But like in a bunch of just randos, they weren't like in a group of unattractive people. Like they were just walking by. I'm like, beat him, beat him, beat him. All right. Pretty good.
3: Nice.
0: All right. I didn't tell you this one.
3: What's up?
0: Same time. As on Friday night when I took my charity people to the game, I was leaving and it's Friday night and I'm leaving and it's 8:30 and in a good mood. And I walk out onto the concourse and they're like five or six little boys, maybe 6 years old. And they're just doing tarps off, you know, in the middle of just, you know, the little gangway thing. And my first thought, inward thought, was, oh, you should take a picture of those guys.
3: Yeah.
0: And then I realized that would be a bad move. And I thought that was funny. And I wanted to remind myself so I could talk about it on the show. And so as I am walking away, I literally remind myself on my phone at 10 p.m. Remind me, take picture with shirts off. Yeah, like, yeah. I don't know if anyone heard me, but
3: I get it, though, because we live in an age where it's like you see something interesting, so you pull out your phone and you take a picture.
0: Right.
3: And, you know, we famously, you know, Mark Close got destroyed for his album of kids in their Halloween costumes. I understand this man more and more as I get older. That's all. Because we were at the, when we went to the game with Dr. Maupin, there were those two cute little boys and they were holding hands and I was like, this is so sweet and cute. Like they're at like an age where they don't think it's weird. Like they're just being sweet. And I wanted to take a picture and then I stopped myself. Like that's a child. You don't know. You shouldn't do that.
0: And you'll never look at it again.
3: Right. And if I am looking at it again, that's kind of a problem. I think that instinct of like, oh, interesting picture. Like that's just the way our culture is now. The way we're just conditioned to do that now.
0: Yeah,
3: it's just important to know when to not give in to that impulse.
0: I think I have more photos on my phone of my injuries than my parents had of me. You know?
1: I think we all have more photos of something on our phone that are our age or older.
0: Easy, brother.
1: Than our parents had of us. Because
0: are you juxtaposing with your parents?
1: Well, I said I'm going to juxtapose that. They never took pictures because he had to go through all that trouble of, take the film out, mail it in, go pick it up.
3: It's expensive.
1: Pay for it. Now it's like free and boom.
0: Yep.
3: Why wouldn't you be filming yourself all the time?
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0: I love my internet's divided stories. Have you seen the cake pop story?
1: No.
2: No.
0: Really?
1: How is it? Is it big news?
0: It's big news on my phone.
1: Oh.
0: A little place, right? You can see it right here.
2: I have seen this.
0: Yeah. It's called the Homemade Haven Porch Bakery. And these people make cake pops and they put them in a cooler. And the sign on it says, treat yourself to Homemade Haven. That's kind of bad. And an Amazon driver, because you know, a lot of people put out like free waters and little snacks for delivery people. Mm-hmm. And he came up and he was in a hurry and he saw that and he's like, oh, how nice. And he took a cake pop and, you know, went about his way. And the husband of the cakery posted his picture from their Ring camera and said, does anyone know this guy? He just stole one of our cake pops and he needs to be brought to justice and blah, blah, blah. And the guy becomes aware of it and he posts and he's like, hey, that's me. My bad. I'm sorry. I was in a hurry and a lot of people put out free stuff for us and I thought that was free. I'll give you the $5. So sorry. And then people started piling on the cakery like, shut up. It's a cake pop. Why would you try to get this guy in trouble and such? Then that guy posted again and said like, oh, like bizarro world. I'm supposed to apologize for trying to out someone who stole from me. So now it's a big thing. And the cake pop guy, of course, took it over the top because he's getting all this worldwide support and got a tattoo that says thief with a cake pop on it. And now he's selling T-shirts.
1: Oh, for God's sake.
0: It's kind of the quintessential 2026 story.
3: But the guy did steal the cake pop.
0: He took it without paying, yes.
3: Yeah.
1: I mean, the sign there says, treat yourself to Homemade Haven.
0: Yeah, that's what I'm saying. Yeah. It's not great.
1: I mean, it's a very mixed message because the cart also has a little slot that says pay here. Mm-hmm. But also, if you don't look there... This is very confusing. It should say, hey, cake pops, $2. Right?
2: Yeah.
1: Like, if it says that in a big-ass sign right there, it's a little easier, but...
0: Clear things up.
1: Yeah.
2: Well, and Dave brings up a good point, too. This is a huge thing on social media.

0: social media is people will make like a little store for the Amazon people and the DoorDash, you know, just delivery people. Like, hey, here's a nice lemonade, or you can have a granola bar. So, I mean, if you've it would be like going to a something that looked like one of those free lending libraries.
1: Right. You had to buy the book.
0: Right. I wouldn't really blame anyone who just took the book without realizing they had to pay, because this is kind of an established free thing.
2: Yeah. Mm. Isn't it crazy, though, that millions of people know about this, and we're talking about it on the air, and the guy selling t-shirts, like, just what a weird world we live
0: in. It's the attention economy.
2: Yeah.
0: Nothing is more valuable than attention. So if you can generate a lot of attention and capitalize on it, like, oof.
3: Does it say, I was just reading a tweet about this, so apparently the bakery is now getting all kinds of negative reviews and getting trashed, and this guy is getting, like, people are donating stuff to him. He's getting free stuff from people everywhere. Does that dynamic tell us anything? Like, why are we going over? I get it. Maybe you feel like maybe the accusations were a bit over the top, even though he did do it.
2: Yeah.
3: It was legitimately an accident, but are we all of a sudden now like, yeah, bakery people are, those are evil people, trash their business, ruin their lives.
2: Yeah.
3: And by the way, raise up this guy who just made a dumb mistake.
2: We definitely seem to have a mob heightened sense of justice.
3: And I'll say the husband of the woman that runs the bakery, he's in that same kind of group. It's not enough to go, yeah, the guy stole a $2 cake pop. Let me ruin his life.
2: Yeah. A lot of mistakes being made.
3: Yeah, that's what I'm saying. Like, what? Why is everybody so, like, quick to want to nuke people?
0: I don't know. That is a good question.
3: Like, if that was a porch pirate situation and you stole a delivery, blow them up. Took a $2 cake pop by accident because your signage is unclear.
0: Do you think people have a bunch of, like, repressed rage that they need to get out?
4: Yes.
0: I mean, it's
3: not that I know anything about that.
0: It feels like the only explanation for why we are so quick to join, especially an online mob, especially when it has to do with a $2, $4 cake pop that does not materially affect your life in any way.
2: At all.
0: Why would you be emotionally invested in something like this? Unless there's just a lot going on under the surface and it needs a way out.
2: Yeah.
0: And what does that say about our society?
2: Great questions.
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13: 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Whether I'm reminiscing on the trials and tribulations of working in the corporate world to recapping today's latest reality TV show, you're going to want to pull up a chair and stick around. It's a good time and always 100% un-

0: weekend coming up. I took off Friday because my birthday is Sunday. And you guys are just doing the show without me Friday, right?
1: This coming Friday?
0: Yeah.
2: Mm-hmm. Sure.
1: I guess I didn't realize you were off on Friday.
0: I've been telling everyone that would listen to me.
1: I knew you were taking off
2: that's
1: Monday.
2: The problem.
0: Yeah. No one will listen to me. You knew, right?
3: Yep.
0: Oh, there you go.
2: Somebody did.
1: Well, of course, I would hope he would know.
3: I mean, sometimes I don't.
1: Well, I'm just saying, like...
3: Sometimes I find out later than everybody else.
0: Well, anyway, that's going on.
2: Hey. What you doing?
0: I don't know. I mean, I don't have any... there's a chance we may go to KU.
2: Oh, all right. Cool.
0: So, we'll see. We're not sure the girl really wants to come.
2: The longer they've been on campus, the less they want to see mom and dad. That's for sure.
0: Yeah, it's your senior year, you know. So, speaking of, just as I write a check for Phoebe's senior year at KU, more and more colleges are saying that they are strongly considering switching to a 3-year degree.
1: I've seen this. I know Governor Greg Abbott from Texas is like real big on it too.
0: Yeah. So rather than 120 hours, which is kind of the norm, you would only need 90. So you could pretty comfortably graduate in 3 years.
2: Smart. There's so much fat on your college schedule. Like, I can't even tell you how many classes I took. They're just pointless. Just absolutely pointless for the degree that I was seeking a degree in broadcast journalism. And I had the evolution of rock and roll. I had a weightlifting class. I had a golf class. I had all these things that I just had to fill out the 15 hours.
0: Yeah.
2: You know, a few other classes that were not quite as silly as those that were just no point for my degree.
0: Yeah.
2: It's a waste of time, and it's obviously a waste of people's money. But then why? And also tell me this. Why did it just become standard for every college at every level everywhere that it's always 4 years for every program? It's 4 years for pre-law. It's 4 years for broadcast journalism. It's 4 years for accounting. How are they all the same?
0: Yeah, I mean, the same
2: it's
0: way.
2: It's a scam.
0: Someone, Henry Ford, I guess, picked out we're going to work 5 days a week. Like, someone just made it up and we all went, okay.
2: And everybody's like, okay, great. We can lock these students in for 4 years. And if they change their major, it'll be five.
0: Yeah, could have been two. Could have been 10.
2: I mean, two is doable, but I would say that's a variable. Because every student comes in at a different level, you know, from high school. So it might be three for some, two for others, maybe four for others. But like, why did we standardize four automatically no matter what?
0: I feel like my generation, most high schools were pretty good, even mine. And most high schools made you get a basic education. You know, like I didn't graduate any sort of genius because I was like auditing home ec and stuff. But, you know, I did get minimum stuff and ACT and what have you. I feel like I could have done a 2-year college program. I think if high schools did their job, you could, you know, it should be the equivalent of your first 2 years in college, just taking a bunch of survey courses. Anyway,
2: I don't disagree, man. I felt like there was a lot of wasting time in college. And I'm not talking about the partying, I'm talking about class. I think there was a lot of wasted academic time. So either there needs to be more for your focus

0: for the career thing that you're going to be studying, or maybe let's just do 2 or 3 years instead of 4 and stop ripping off high school kids who now have to take out student loans for 4 years.
1: Rach, you had an interesting weekend with Cinnabon.
2: I did. So, we've all been here before. It's like, we're never going to get Uber Eats or DoorDash ever again. Today is the last time. So then you got to blow it out, right? So that's what we did yesterday. Ordered some Din Din, Freddy's. Absolutely delicious. Yeah, Freddy's is always good. It's a solid choice when ordering. But then I wanted to get a little dessert. And I'm looking through. And my first choice was the Krispy Kreme Pokemon Donuts.
1: You have been talking about those.
2: I want them badly. However.
1: You had them in your hands.
2: I did. I was at Deerberg's and they had them sitting there. And I was like, ooh. But I decided not to. But yesterday, we're blowing it out. It would have been the perfect day to get them. But the Krispy Kreme that was delivering to me was not offering the Pokemon Donuts. Yeah. So then I'm looking through. And Cinnabon catches my eye.
1: Hmm?
2: I used to not be a cinnamon person at all. I don't know what it is. In the past 5 years or so, I have been so crazy about cinnamon rolls and cinnamon buns. Mm-hmm. And I don't think I've ever like had an official Cinnabon before.
1: Mm.
2: So really? I'm very excited. And I'm looking over like what's the best thing to get. So I decided on getting like a 4-pack, 2 original Cinnabons, and then 2 of the caramel pecan. They get in. You microwave them. They're smelling good. They're looking good. Bites, 1, 2, 3, 4, 5, 6. Greatest idea I've ever had in my life. This is so delicious. But here's the thing. The Cinnabons are like this big. They're like 5 by 5, okay? These are big treats. And they are wet with frosting and sugar.
0: That's why they're good.
2: They are good. But then you reach a point where you start to feel like a little ashamed of yourself.
0: Oh, yeah. Yeah.
2: Because it gets so sloppy after a certain point, and then you're like, what am I doing? And your blood sugar spike. So yeah, I really went through like the gamut of emotions while having my Cinnabon yesterday.
1: I know that emotion well.
2: Yes.
1: Yeah. And it's just one bite. One bite's great, and then the next one you're like, what am I doing?
2: I would say half of those Cinnabons,
0: because they're big.
2: Exactly, Wills. I got about halfway through, and then I was like, whoa, what am I doing
0: The here? Move is to try to get the small ones, the mini ones.
2: I have had those from, I sound so ridiculous right now. I have had those from Pizza Hut in the past. But no, the full-size Cinnabon, that was my first experience.
0: Yeah.
2: And then I saw the order, it was like, oh, so this is coming from the Galleria Mall. And I was a little nervous at that point because it's like, you don't really know with the mall situation. What's going on there? Like, it's not a standalone Cinnabon. Someone has to park their car and go into the Galleria and then wait in line at the mall. I just didn't know how it was going to be, but I'm happy to report they did an incredible job.
3: I don't know if there are standalone Cinnabons.
2: There was one in downtown St. Louis.
0: Yeah, there are a few here and there. Okay. It's not super common. They're usually mall foods.
3: I think this is kind of a divider of people because I think there are the kind of people who get that feeling and they're like, oh, what am I doing? I hate myself. Look at this. Look at what I've done. And then there are the people who get that feeling and they kind of thrive on it. I think I'm one of those people.
1: For example,
3: I think when I get to the point
2: for that feeling.
3: Yeah, when I hit that point where I'm like, what am I doing? I've eaten half a bag of Reese's. I guess I better finish the bag. Better just push through.
1: It's like Amy Mark's score is hitting the 20-mile mark. You're like, I can do this.
3: Yeah, you either are like, I think I'm done with the Cinnabons, or you're like, nothing, nowhere, no, nowhere to go but forward.
1: What are you going to do, not finish it?
3: No backing out now. I'm committed.
1: If you got Cinnabons and someone in your living space took the middle of one out and just left the rest, would you be mad?
3: No. No, what? It's all the same.
2: The whole thing is good.
0: No, the middle's the best part.
2: They do make a just the middle treat at Cinnabon.
1: Yeah. Really? Smart.
0: Yep.
2: Mm-hmm.
1: That's like my great idea back when the show first started. I said I wanted Hostess to make cherry pie butts. Mm. Remember that? Just the butt, little indented part where the glaze all gets. They turned me down.
0: You know, they did make mini ones, though, so it's more butt than the rest.
1: Yeah. Ooh, I haven't had a Hostess cherry pie in a long time. Sounds good. Do you guys see Bill Maher is in quote unquote trouble? during his stand-up.

0: which is on his show, which I watch about half the time. And it's increasingly like he's just old. He just is.
1: His stand up. Yeah.
0: Yeah, it's very cat skills. It's very like set up, punchline. Yeah. Set up, punchline.
1: Yeah, yeah.
0: And he did a joke where he's talking about, oh, you know, Dolly Parton died and everyone's doing something. And this place did this. And the Empire State Building lit up pink. And they even put a nipple on the Sphere in Las Vegas because he had big boobs. And the crowd moans. And now, like, if you Google it, like, people are really mad. Like, how dare you besmirch? And I'm thinking it's a bad joke.
1: Right.
0: Like, are we really, you know, like, come on.
2: Yeah,
0: like, who cares?
2: Yeah, I mean, it's tasteless.
1: Yes.
2: But the worst thing you could do is just give him more attention. He wants attention. That's why you make a joke like that, is for the attention. And then you're serving up the attention to someone like Bill Maher. There is not a difference between positive and negative attention. All attention is good attention.
1: Mm-hmm.
2: So the best thing to do is go, wow, that is really tacky. Maybe I won't watch this show next week and move on with your life. Yeah.
1: Do you guys think proximity is the problem here? Like, if he makes that joke in 6 months, it probably doesn't get that aggressive a response. Mm-hmm. But, like, if you make that joke literally days after she passes away, people are like, hey.
2: I'm sure.
1: Because people have made Dolly Parton boob jokes forever. Like, that's been a thing for 50 years, 40 years, whatever. I don't know that they're all very funny. Like, to Dave's point, it's not really a funny joke because it's been told how many times?
0: Yeah.
1: A million times. But I wonder if it was there, because I do think there's something about it. We have this weird reaction, like, when someone dies, that's not the time to air it out or not the time to make the jokes.
2: Mm-hmm.
0: Yeah. I mean, it's only a joke right after it happened, just because his whole premise of the joke was everyone's doing all this stuff for him. But yeah, I mean, come on.
1: Pretty dumb.
0: Yeah. I think I'm equally offended by how bad the joke was.
1: Yeah.
2: I'm smiling because it's so bad.
1: I know.
2: It's like, yeah. Okay.
0: It's like
1: that's the best. You got a whole staff of writers and that's your best material for the week?
0: This is what you're doing?
1: Damn, man.
2: Yeah. I do wonder what like his writing room situation is. That's something interesting to consider.
1: I actually think that's why that stand-up part is so bad on his show now. Because, like, nobody has new material that's good every week.
2: Yeah.
1: Now, he takes breaks in the show and all that, but that's because you've got probably 10 people, 12 people writing jokes and you're going through this. Well, there isn't always something that funny.
2: Well, don't you think that's why, like, just to pick on Jimmy Kimmel here, like, don't you think that's why he is so, like, anti-Trump? Because that's the
1: easy
2: material that keeps giving.
1: Yep.
2: Like, there's always something to build on. So then it's like, oh, I guess this is just going to be like kind of my go-to topic now.
0: Yeah, a lot of people in my business have had a really easy time the last 10 years. Because if all you do is talk about loving Trump, you don't even have to show prep. You just come in and love Trump. Same thing if you hate Trump. Mm-hmm. If that's what you do the whole show, you know what I mean? It's just so easy.
2: Yeah, I mean, that's why he's permeated our culture so much, is because he always gives you something to make a deal out of, you know. So.
0: Boy, does he.
2: Yeah.
0: Boy, does he. Wheels, we didn't talk about his little, like, junior high poster up on the classroom wall of the greatest presidents of all time.
1: Oh, for God's sake.
0: He decided to rank them himself.
1: Yeah, because he's such a noted historian who knows things. You know, and it just coincidentally that anyone that's ever run against him or said anything bad about him is on the bottom.
0: They're the bottom.
1: I mean, like, I'm sure it's a coincidence.
0: They were the worst.
1: I'm sure they have a really great set of standards, you know, like the Hall of Fame voting in baseball. They have all these mile markers and he knows all those, I'm sure.
0: Yeah.
1: It's not because they personally offended you by being different than you or criticizing
0: He had him at the very top, the greatest, and then he had great, and he had like Lincoln and Washington and JFK.
1: Right.
0: Then he had the nearly great. Remember, one of them was like Polk. I'm like, he doesn't know
1: who Polk is.
0: Crap about Polk.
1: No, he doesn't.
0: Kidding me, Polk.
1: No. Something big's going on. He's on an AI kick these days.
0: Yeah.
1: He's posting AI videos. Like,
0: you see the one he posted where it's a bunch of Canadian geese with Donald Trump hair and AR-15s?
1: No.
0: Yeah, he posted that one over the weekend. Just a bunch of Canadian geese with Trump hair and guns.
1: I just saw the picture of the feeding the soldiers. It's an AI picture, and he's like, he posts, nobody feeds their soldiers better than we do. Because this is obviously because of the criticism of the USS Lincoln, right? And he's got a picture of this soldier, who, by the way, has six fingers showing on his hand. So it's obviously AI glitchy. And he's got a big tray. He's got a, what was it, looks like a 1 pound cheeseburger in his hand. He's got a prime rib. He's got shrimp all over the tray, pieces of pie, mac and cheese. Yeah, sure, your soldiers are eating like that.
0: That's what made me laugh is Wheeler sent us the image, and I'm sitting there in my office with Rach, and she goes, the shrimp's right next to the pie.
1: It is.
2: It's in the same, like,
1: it's in the same little, what do you call those, a little compartment? Mm-hmm. And then there's That's another piece of pie over, like, looks like it's sitting in the middle of mashed potatoes or something. But, like, why are we doing any AI stuff? And also, like,
2: you have to do AI because I don't look. There's a lot of.
1: How about a real photo of the food from the USS Lincoln?
3: We've seen the real food they're eating.
1: I know, this is like, my point. They're eating hockey pucks. Yeah.
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0: Welcome back, DJS and KMOX. I said a real old man thing this weekend, and I really noted it.
1: Did you say bike cracky?
0: No, but it was that level. so Maureen and I went down to the market, Soulard.
2: Oh, cool. Farmer's Market?
0: Yeah, and then we were going to go to Arzola's, which is the same family that had Chewy's in Dogtown. But I've been there once with Nick, but I don't know exactly where it is. So, you know, I'm navigating it. And we pull up and my phone says it's 200 feet ahead of you to the left. And 200 feet ahead of me to my left, I can see with my eyes, is a Mexican restaurant. And it's clearly it. And I say, I think that must be it. And mercifully, Maureen didn't say anything. And I just started laughing to myself. I'm like, geez, what is it? Like, at some point, you get the old man smell, you know, like it's a real thing. At some point, you just start saying crap like that. Mm-hmm. I think that must be it. Yeah, you think?
2: You're fine.
0: You think that's it?
2: Maybe job, we Chief. Just feel this way because we're all so like critical and crappy of everything. Like, oh, if someone else would have said that in front of me, I would have destroyed them. You know, give yourself a little grace.
3: My wife keeps pointing out every time I say like, "Oof, we got here at the right time."
1: Right before the
0: that's
1: rush.
0: That's the ultimate.
3: Yes. Literally every time I turn around and two more people have entered the establishment, I'm like, "Whew."
1: But let me tell you, I don't think that's an old person statement. I think that's an everyone statement. I think all ages do that.
3: Yeah.
1: Tell her. We started doing that in our 20s where you get there and all of a sudden when you're walking out, there's a 20-minute wait. And you're like, "Whoa, we picked the right time.
0: Got here the right time." Yeah. I said that recently and couldn't have meant it more.
1: No, it's real.
0: You know all the maxing we got going on, looks maxing and such?
1: Yeah.
0: The latest is pheromone maxing.
1: Who to what?
0: It's mostly boys, but some girls are doing it too. And they believe that their natural musky pheromones.
1: Oh, pheromone maxing.
0: Pheromone is what's going to attract the people they're looking to attract. So they're not showering or washing anything before they go on dates. So that they're gamey.
2: Depression maxing. That's what I call that.
3: I've heard people suggest that. I don't
1: any think of them it's have
3: true.
1: Dates?
3: Yeah, I don't think it's true.
2: I don't want to go on a date with a stinker.
3: Yeah.
2: Nobody wants to go on a date with a stinker.
1: But of course, like this is just like the whole punch yourself in the face to fix your bone structure. Like science will tell you this is not true.
3: Well, that one actually works. I do that one. Bone smash max.
1: Is that what the beard is for, to cover up the bruising?
3: Yes, to cover up my messed up jaw. Went too hard, it's all out of place. Come down and keep stopping with the TikTok
15: rhythm. Above for the drop and then I bumped up. 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
9: ABC News, I'm Stephanie Officer. People who knew Tupac Shakur are speaking out following the guilty verdict at the trial of Dwayne Keefe D. Davis today in Las Vegas. Derek Stanson performed with Shakur as part of the rap group Digital Underground and spoke to reporters outside the courthouse. He says the memoir Davis wrote ultimately led to his conviction.
10: One of Tupac's cousins, William Lassane, is actually his birthday. So the first thing I said to him was, happy birthday. And I know it's a hell of a birthday gift to have a little bit of vengeance for your little cousin that was murdered 30 years ago.
9: After a weekend of deadly flooding in the Grand Canyon, flood watches remained in effect for much of Arizona today. Erica Viola and her husband telling ABC News they were at a campground when they were told to evacuate immediately.
11: And we just heard people yell, run, run, run. And there's 40 of us running, trying to make it to the bridge.
9: At least two bodies have been recovered from the flood zone. This is ABC News. Now that he's back in the UK with his family, Prince Harry has reportedly written to the British government asking for increased security. ABC's James Longman says an independent body will make that determination.
12: Unlike the United States, private security guards here are not allowed to be armed. Only UK police can carry guns. And the decision about who gets royal and VIP security is handled by an independent body, not the government. And they will decide if the threat level against Harry and his family would warrant the kind of protection they give to working royals.
9: The Sussex has relied on privately funded security since moving to California.
13: I'm on course and I'm moving forward. I journey by
9: rap pioneer Yo-Yo is back for another season of her cooking series, Downright Delicious with Yo-Yo. She tells ABC News she was always drawn to the kitchen, but COVID kicked it into overdrive.
14: During that pandemic, I just really started falling in love I didn't really know I was depressed, but it was kind of walking me out of a dark place that I was in.
9: I'm Stephanie Officer, ABC News.
15: KMOX News, I'm Michael Calhoun. Lionel Richie is reportedly in the ICU after his weekend performance at the Muni. TMZ reports the singer checked himself into a hospital after his Saturday night show in Forest Park.
16: Come on and sing my song. Everybody!
15: A Odyssey employee Alex Rich was in the audience and says Richie was

0: constantly being handed electrolyte drinks.
1: Almost like a waiter would come out on the stage and bring him this reddish-looking drink that almost looked like, you know, Robitussin-type stuff, where he was drinking and he explained that it's electrolytes.
0: He adds Richie said he suffered from dehydration earlier this year and said he needed a chair for his final song all night long. Sources tell TMZ doctors evaluated him for slight dehydration. He hoped to be discharged on Tuesday. 30 churches in the city have been vandalized since the start of July. Police have few leads.
2: St. Louis City Police spokesman Mitch McCoy says the churches have been robbed of window AC units, copper wires, and more. McCoy says a challenge they faced when investigating these incidents, churches being occupied only a few days out of the week.
3: It's been hard for us to determine maybe what day these thieves might be targeting churches because they're coming in as delayed reports.
2: McCoy says the department is sending mobile cameras and officers on patrol to keep an eye on potential targets, along with sending them directly to a place of worship after a robbery is reported. Sean Malone, KMOX News.
0: The final goodbye to Belleville Police Chief Matthew Eiskant.
4: Dozens and dozens of cars pulling into Valhalla Gardens of Memories, which will be Police Chief Eiskant's final resting place. People lined different routes from O'Fallon in the cornfields, from construction workers to oil change workers to school children, all to pay their respects to the man that served his community for so many years in Belleville. He was only 49 years old in Belleville. Maria Aquina, KMOX News.
0: Some scientists are saying this year's El Nino could go into uncharted territory.
5: We are seeing the El Nino onset very early.
0: AccuWeather senior meteorologist Chad Merrill.
5: And it's much stronger than one of the strongest events, which was 1997 to 1998 event. And what that's going to mean is a continuation of more tropical storms and hurricanes in the Pacific.
0: Merrill tells KMOX while the predicted super El Nino could bring more moisture to the western United States, northern states could have drier weather. He says the El Nino could also trigger record high temperatures next year. The forecast from our meteorologist Dave Murray for tonight: clear, warm, humid, low 79 degrees, and the city should be about 83. Moderate humidity for tomorrow, but hot temperatures, high of 100, the record 104 from 2011. For Wednesday, another 100 degree day, hot, moderate humidity. I'm Michael Calhoun, KMOX News.
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9: Peter Braxton was the first military pilot in the air over the burning Twin Towers in Lower Manhattan. It was his first day on the job, not long after he did multiple tours of flight combat in the Middle East and then retired from the Air Force. Here's Peter with the story about the phone call he received shortly after his retirement.
10: You know, I was a distinguished graduate, and why didn't you fly F-15s or F-22s or F-16s? And you got to remember, I want to be a doctor, A. B, this is before the war. C, I was homesick. I wanted to go home. I promise you, if the closest Air Force base to where I grew up was a fighter base, I would have picked a fighter. I wanted to go home. And I was happy with my choice until one day I was listening to this Israeli F-16 fighter pilot. And he said, well, why did I fly a fighter? And he said, because it was personal. We were being attacked in my neighborhood, and my sister was there. And you can fly an F-16 across Israel in 22 seconds. You know, I mean, that's how small the country is, kind of width-wise. And, you know, for him, it was personal. And I remember thinking, you know what? If this was a day after nine, it's personal, right? I'm from New York. And so an interesting story that I've told is after I got out of the Air Force and I was fully out, I was in business school. I got a call from the Pentagon, and the voice on the phone said, "Hey, this is Peter Braxton." "Yes, it is. Do you still have your uniform?" "Yes, I have my uniform. It's been a couple months." "Does it still fit?" You know, I'm not sitting on the couch eating Cheetos. Yeah, I mean, still fits. But, you know, everyone who's been in the military knows it's illegal. You're not allowed to wear your uniform after you get out. It's, you know, you can keep it, but you can't wear it. And so this colonel said, "Hey, can you meet me at Scott Air Force Base, Illinois? And, you know, meet me Saturday morning, 10 a.m. at this building." And I'm like, this is my buddies. This is a joke. This is another, you know, who is this? He says, "It's Colonel so-and-so. And we'd like to talk to you." And I was like, okay, the joke's on you. Like, I'm not supposed to do this. So I'm out of the Air Force. It's a Saturday. I show up, and it was like a Jason Bourne kind of boardroom with a big long table. And six colonels wearing full service dress uniform, which, you know, you don't see that unless you're at a funeral. I mean, at a funeral, right? So I sat down. They said, "No, you sit over there at the other end." So I sat at the very end of the other table, and they sat at the other end. This table sat like 24 people, and proceeded to interview me for the job of Air Force Two. This is Dick Cheney back in the day, 2007. And that, you know, I mean, I said, "Gentlemen, like, I'm out." They're like, "We can change that with one signature." And so I talked to them, and they kind of offered me the job. "Just think about it, talk to your family." So I did. I called my brother, and he said, "Pete, you know, you spent all this time deploying and you know, getting into taking the GMAT and getting into business school and getting out of the Air Force. You want to go back in?" And this is it's the ultimate job, right? It's the ultimate. It's like the Thunderbirds for heavy transport, air fueling jets. So, you know, honored to be asked. So I remember I got the job at Credit Suisse over the summer, and, you know, they asked me not to shop it. Like, don't go across the street to JP Morgan or Goldman and kind of like try to get a job. Just, you know, if you want the job, take the job. If you don't, tell us. And so I remember saying, I want the job. And I went back to the president of the bank, the managing director, and I said, "Sir, I got a question. Can I defer this for a year? I need to go back and try to do this." And he said, "You know, congratulations. That's an amazing honor. But no, you can't defer it. You either take the job or you have to give it to somebody else." I said, "Okay." So I ran back and, you know, and I called the guys up at the Pentagon. I said, "Hey, can I defer this for a year? I'd spent all this time going to business school. I got this job in an investment bank. I'd love to do that, but I just need a year. And then I can kind of like," they're like, "No, you got to either take the job, you know, now. It's not an exploding offer, but it's not guaranteed. We just have this need and so I kind of thought long and hard, and at that point I'd flown Donald Rumsfeld around in the KC-10. The KC-10, you know, I would say by all intents and purposes, the fastest jet in the world, because we don't have to stop. We can sustain 0.92 Mach almost indefinitely if we have enough fuel, and then we can get refueled. And so I ultimately turned the job down. And, you know, this is another funny, true story. My roommate from the Air Force Academy is currently the commander of Air Force One. Now, I'm not going to say his name because he's not posting the stuff on social media, and I don't think he really wants everyone to know, you know, that that he's the 17th ever presidential pilot. So he flew for Obama and then Trump and then now Biden and potentially whoever is either A, re-elected or elected next, but he got the job. And he's an outstanding American and a great aviator.
9: And a terrific job on the production, editing, and storytelling by our own Greg Hengler. And a special thanks to Peter Braxton for sharing the story of the interview he got to be the pilot of Air Force Two after graduating with a master's of business and accepting a job offer at Credit Suisse. Which way did he go? Which did he choose? Well, he chose, in the end, his future life as a civilian. But what a job offer it was. The story of Peter Braxton's first job after his military service here on Our American Stories. Lee Habib here, the host of Our American Stories. 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
9: And we're back with Our American Stories. Thomas Jefferson's impact on our country cannot be overstated. He fought for religious liberty, states' rights, and expanded this country with the Louisiana Purchase. His legacy is memorialized in many locations across the country, not the least of which is his own residence in Charlottesville, Virginia, Monticello. Mark Leibson brings us the story of one family's fight to honor Jefferson through the preservation of this historic structure.
20: Well, this story has several aspects to it. And, you know, at its heart, it's a story of historic preservation. It's a story of Thomas Jefferson. It's a story of architecture, Monticello, the history of Monticello, and it's a Jewish American history story, which we'll see as we get into it. Starts on one of the most amazing days in American history, and that was the day that Thomas Jefferson died. And I think you probably know what day that was. July 4th, 1826. On that day, on the mountain at Monticello, Thomas Jefferson died about 1 o'clock in the afternoon. And then a few hours later at his farm up in Massachusetts, John Adams died. Our second and third presidents died on the 50th anniversary of the Republic that they were so instrumental in founding. And, you know, people reacted. I mean, they didn't have CNN back then, but people found out soon enough, sometimes in apocalyptic terms. I mean, John Quincy Adams wrote in his diary that these two men dying on this day was a visible and palpable manifestation of divine intervention. Now, whether it was divine intervention or not, I'd like you to know one other thing about July 4th, 1826, and Thomas Jefferson. When he died, he was over $107,000 in debt. Now, that's a lot of money today, but it was a small fortune back in 1826. We're talking about at least $2 million. So the family was stuck with a $2 million debt. And who was the family? Who inherited? Well, first, it was Thomas Jefferson's daughter, Martha Jefferson Randolph. Remember, Jefferson's wife, Martha, had died, and Martha, his oldest of two daughters, served many of the roles that his wife would be as hostess and so on. And then her son and Thomas Jefferson's favorite grandson, Thomas Jefferson Randolph. So Jeff Randolph, as he was known, and Martha were from the Randolphs of Virginia, you know, one of Virginia's first families. But they were land rich and cash poor, and they didn't know what to do being saddled with this gigantic debt. So one of the things they did was the year after he died, in January 1827, they held what they called an executor's sale up on the mountaintop, in which they auctioned off Thomas Jefferson's possessions. Well, that sale took place. We don't know exactly how much it brought in, but we do know that it didn't do much to whittle down that large debt. So reluctantly, the Randolphs decided they would have to sell Monticello. And, you know, it didn't sell. It didn't sell for 5 years. And it doesn't sort of compute in the 21st century. Monticello is, you know, an icon of American and world architecture. Monticello is a UNESCO World Heritage Site. You know, it's the only residence listed as a UNESCO World. You know, what are World Heritage Sites? Well, the Taj Mahal, the Grand Canyon, things like that. You know, if you have a nickel in your pocket, I know people don't carry change that much these days, but if you do have a nickel, look on the back. There's an image of Monticello. Some people have liked to go up to Monticello, hold up a nickel in front of one of the entrances, and we can see the nickel view of Monticello. And it is a gorgeous spot. I mean, it's almost impossible to take a bad picture of Monticello standing as it is on this beautiful little mountain in the Blue Ridge Mountains of Virginia. So why did it take 4 and then almost 5 years for the Randolphs to sell Monticello? Well, Thomas Jefferson had some interesting ideas about architecture. They weren't very common in early 19th century America. For instance, he was the first person to put a dome on a residence. You know that Monticello has a dome on it. You know, it was one of the first architecturally designed houses in the United States. It had that dome There is no giant staircase. You know, if you go into the entrance hall at Monticello, look around. There is no giant staircase like was common in large mansions of this type. There are two small doors on two sides of the entrance hall where you go upstairs. And in fact, Thomas Jefferson didn't really care about the upstairs. There were just mostly plain bedrooms up there for his grandchildren who lived with him. And, you know, Jefferson didn't really believe in bedrooms, right? On the first floor is his bedchamber, which is basically a bed in an alcove between his cabinet, which is his office, and the library. And it was on the top of a mountain, right? I mean, most of the plantations of the day were built down along on flat ground, usually near rivers for transportation's sake. And you know, those roads were not paved. It's about a mile road up the mountain to Monticello. And it was very difficult to bring whatever, including water, food, supplies up and down the mountain. So it finally did sell in 18. By the way, the Randolphs also sold off acreage. So Monticello and, you know, and its surrounding properties, Jefferson inherited about 5,000 acres from his father, Peter Jefferson. It was down to about 552 acres, and the Randolph sold Monticello to a man named James Turner Barclay, who bought it for $7,000, plus he traded a house in Charlottesville. We don't have time to talk about James Turner Barclay today, except to say that he was kind of eccentric. He was a medical doctor. He was a pharmacist. But he thought he could go up there at Monticello and make a silkworm business. So along Mulberry Row, he planted mulberry trees. The silkworm business didn't work. You know, it appears as though he almost destroyed the 18-acre grove, what Jefferson called an ornamental forest. And we do know that he did not take care of the place. A visitor who came in 1834 wrote back that all is in dilapidation and ruin. So how did Monticello get to be in dilapidation and ruin by 1834? Thomas Jefferson, you name a field of endeavor, he was a true Renaissance man. I mean, architecture, archaeology, of course, philosophy. You know, he had the largest private library in the United States before he had to sell it to raise money. He sold it to the United States after the War of 1812 when the British burned the Congressional Library. You know, he spoke seven languages. Of course, he was president, vice president, secretary of state, governor of Virginia. He wrote the Virginia Declaration of Religious Freedom. You know, I always illustrate it by that great quote that President Kennedy once said when he had a dinner at the White House for Nobel laureates. And he said, "This is the most extraordinary collection of talent, of human knowledge that has been gathered at the White House, with the possible exception of when Thomas Jefferson dined alone." Jefferson had all of these talents, but he was not good at business for whatever reason. You know, he inherited all these farms. He bought Natural Bridge. It's in Virginia. It's a beautiful natural formation of rock. He thought he could make it into tourist attraction. You know, he bought it from the King of England, you know, during colonial days, but it never made a dime. He owned mills on the river down near the Rivanna River. They just leaked money. He had bad luck with his agriculture. All those farms, you know, it was like when the crops were good, prices were low. When the crops were bad, prices were high. He tried famously to grow grapes up there, start a wine business. That never worked. You know, he loved to spend money. Bought the finest furniture and furnishings from all over the world, New York, Boston, London, Paris. And that place was just filled with beautiful furniture and furnishings.
9: And you're listening to Mark Leibson tell a heck of a story about not just a building, but a man. A man who, well, did almost everything well except hold on to money. He spent more than he had, and in the end, one of the world's worst businessmen, but one of our great, great, great minds, and the architect, in essence, of much of what we hold dear today. When we come back, more of the story of how Monticello was saved here on Our American Stories.

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7: And we're back with Our American Stories and the story of Monticello. We just heard about the disarray that Monticello was in, now owned by James Turner Barclay. It was a shadow of what it had once been, this place of hospitality, that Jefferson had made it. Back to Mark Leipsom with the story.
11: He was

also overwhelmed with visitors. People would love to come up to Monticello, as they do now, to see his, what President Theodore Roosevelt called his essay in architecture. And, you know, some, and they would come, family and friends would come, some, they would come with servants, they would come with enslaved people. Sometimes it wasn't uncommon to have 20, 30 or more people living there for days, weeks, months at a time sometimes. And so the place with Jefferson, you know, suffering financially, they just didn't have what we

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1: Monticello after he took possession in 1836. And you know, we have evidence from people who visited that he did really restore the place. Preserve it and restore it, although preservation and restoration were not in the language. You can make an argument that Uriah Levy was the first American house preservationist. You know, this happened in 1830, starting in 1836. We usually look at Ann Pamela Cunningham, who bought George Washington's Mount Vernon from his heirs after he died and saved it from being divided up and developed. But this was 20 years before that. So a little bit about Uriah Levy. He was a hero of the U.S. Navy, joined the Navy when he was 20 years old in 1812. He was born in 1792 in Philadelphia, and he was a fifth-generation American. He came from one of the most prominent and illustrious Jewish American families. His great-great-grandfather came over here with a group of 40 Jews in 1733, escaping the Inquisition from Portugal, went to London. They arrived in Savannah, Georgia, in the summer of 1733 and were among the founders of the city of Savannah, Georgia. His name was Dr. Samuel Nunish. He was the only medical doctor in the colony of Georgia. He helped stem an epidemic, probably of smallpox, and he was honored by Governor Oglethorpe of Georgia. He was also a founder of Congregation Mikveh Israel in 1733. It's the third oldest Jewish congregation. It's still there, and of course not in the original building, in downtown Savannah. Jonas Phillips, where the Phillips comes from, and Uriah Phillips Levy, that was his maternal grandfather, and he came to this country in 1836, a merchant from Germany, settled in Philadelphia, got caught up with the Revolutionary War fervor, and actually joined a Philadelphia militia unit and fought against the Brits. And he was influential in Uriah Levy, one of his favorite grandchilds, a love of country. His two heroes were John Paul Jones and George Washington, growing up at his grandfather's knee, and was one of the reasons that Uriah Levy joined the U.S. Navy and became a Naval War hero. Uriah Levy was born in 1892 in Philadelphia, always loved the sea, joined the Navy in 1812 to fight in the war, and he was a hero of the War of 1812. He was assistant sailing master on a ship called the Argus, which captured British ships in the Channel, and they captured 25 ships, and when they went to capture the 26th, the Brits won that battle, killed the captain, and kept the crew imprisoned for the rest of the war, including Uriah Levy. And Uriah Levy came home, went on to have a 50-year career in the U.S. Navy. He died in service in 1862. He was a Commodore when he died. He was the first Jewish Commodore in the U.S. Navy. So Uriah Levy's naval career was recognized by the Navy. The first Jewish chapel on any naval base at Norfolk, Virginia, opened in 1942, named the Commodore Levy Chapel. There was a destroyer escort named after him in World War II, the USS Uriah P. Levy, which actually took part in the Japanese surrender in the Pacific. And then about 15 years ago, and I think it was 2006, the Commodore Uriah P. Levy Center was dedicated at the U.S. Naval Academy. So his place in naval history is assured. As far as his owning Monticello, the question is, you know, why did he do it? He never said it out in print that we know, but we can take an educated guess. One reason is that on his own in 1833, while he was in Paris, while he was in the Navy, on his own, he commissioned a full-length statue of Thomas Jefferson by one of the top sculptors of the day, David d'Angers, and he donated that statue to the people of the United States. A plaster model, he donated to New York City, which is where he lived. Congress got it in 1833 and didn't quite know what to do with it. They finally... It

0: was finally taken to the White House. And if you see old pictures in the first one, Dawn of Photography in the 1860s, you'll see that statue of Thomas Jefferson on the lawn of the White House, you know, facing Lafayette Park. It was taken inside in the 1870s because it wasn't doing very well outside, a bronze statue. It was cleaned up. It was first put in Statuary Hall in the Capitol, and today it is in the rotunda of the U.S. Capitol. As you come in one of the entrances, you'll see it on the right, and it's the only privately donated statue in the Capitol. It's, if you look at the plaque, it says donated to the people of the United States by U.S. Navy Lieutenant Uriah Phillips Levy. Now, I said earlier that Levy was a man of means. He lived in New York City, and in the 1820s, he invested in rooming houses in a farming village in the city. That was Greenwich Village, and when the streets were paved and artisans and others moved in there, he made a fortune with his real estate ventures in New York City, which is what allowed him to purchase Monticello, to repair, preserve it, and restore it. You know, he didn't live there full time. So Uriah Levy died in 1862 in New York City. He was still in service in the Navy. And he left a will in which no one knows exactly what he was thinking when he bequeathed Monticello to the people of the United States to be used as an agricultural school for the orphans of Navy warrant officers. I mean, we don't know if there were any orphans of Navy warrant officers at the time. So Uriah Levy married late in life, didn't have any children, but he had lots of brothers and sisters and nieces and nephews. There were 64 people who were named in the will, and they filed what's called a partition lawsuit against the will.
1: And you're listening to Mark Leibson tell a heck of a story about the man who saved Monticello, and in a way, about the man who built it, too. And the book, by the way, is Saving Monticello, the Levy family's epic quest to rescue the house that Jefferson built. And Jefferson built his house in Charlottesville, Virginia, and also built the University of Virginia there, too. By the way, up the road is Madison's house, and not further up the road is Washington's. There's something special about the contribution of Virginia to the birth of this nation. When we come back, more of the remarkable story of Monticello is told by Mark Leibson here on Our American Stories.

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5: And we're back with our final segment on the battle to preserve part of Jefferson's legacy, his home, Monticello. Uriah Levy, the first Jewish commodore in the U.S. Navy, owned Monticello, but had just passed away in March of 1862. In his will, he left Monticello to, quote, the orphans of naval warrant officers. But his nieces, nephews, brothers, and other relations weren't thrilled with that. And so they took legal action. Back to Leibson with the conclusion of the story.
6: And the lawsuit was filed in New York, where he lived, and in Virginia. It took until 1879 for the lawsuits to wend their way through the courts of Virginia and New York. They wound up eventually in the Supreme Courts of both cases, and they weren't settled until 1879. Now, in the middle of that, while the heirs were fighting over his personal property, the Civil War happened. And, you know, people often ask, did anything happen up at Monticello during the Civil War? As far as action, no. There, Charlottesville was a crossroads. Troops were always going in and out. There was tiny skirmishing that happened, but nothing that damaged Monticello. However, during the war, the South confiscated all property owned by Northerners. And in November of 1864, the South took possession of Monticello, auctioned off all of Uriah Levy's property, including his enslaved people, and auctioned off Monticello. And it was purchased by a man named Ben Ficklin for something like $50,000 in Confederate money. Ficklin was a colonel in the Confederate Army. He never lived there, but he moved his family up there. And this was in November of 64. But by the time the war ended, just 6 months later, in March, it went back to the family, and the lawsuit dragged on and on and on. This is when Monticello went to its second period of deterioration. And we have photographic evidence of what it looked like from the early days of photography in the late 1860s into the 1870s. And the place looks worse than dilapidation and ruin. I mean, you could see for yourself in these old photographs that windows were broken, the shutters were hanging down, the roof was caving in, the grounds were in terrible, the terraces were rotted away, the grounds were in terrible condition. And one reason was that Monticello was under the care of a caretaker who didn't take very good care of it. His name was Joel Wheeler. He allowed University of Virginia students to have parties there. So the place was wrecked. Well, the lawsuits were finally settled in 1879 when Uriah Levy's nephew, whose name was Jefferson Monroe Levy, yes, he was named after two presidents, he was the son of Uriah Levy's eccentric brother, bought out the other heirs for something like $10,500, and he took control of Monticello in 1879. And Jefferson Levy did what his uncle did, lived in New York City, but he spent significant amounts of time at Monticello. And with his money, again, a second member of the Levy family repaired, preserved, and restored Monticello. Jefferson Levy, a lifelong bachelor, was a very social man. He often had, when he was at Monticello, he was often entertaining congressmen, senators, ambassadors, two presidents. Grover Cleveland made a trip up there. Theodore Roosevelt made a trip up there. You know, he would also have the Bridge Club from Charlottesville come up, have meetings up there, the DAR, and so on and so forth. So, what's that expression? No good deed goes unpunished. In 1912, a movement grew up to take Monticello from Jefferson Levy and turn it into a government-run shrine to Thomas Jefferson. It was led by a woman named Maud Littleton, who was married to New York congressman named Martin Wiley Littleton. And she decided that this would not stand. She started a national movement to condemn Monticello and turn it into a government-run shrine to Thomas Jefferson. She had influence. A bill was introduced in Congress to that effect in 1912, in which the government would condemn this property, this private property, and turn it into a government-run house museum. She had the time, she had the money, she had the inclination, she got petitions, she had people working for her, she had articles written, newspapers and magazines. And this bill is debated in the summer of 1912. And Jefferson Levy, not a shy and retiring man, you know, he once said, when the White House is for sale, then I'll sell Monticello. So here we have the series of hearings in 1912 in Congress, which were very bombastic. Jefferson Levy and his lawyer, he hired a man named Tom Duke, Judge Duke from Charlottesville, whose like great-grandfather was Thomas Jefferson's father's lawyer. And Judge Duke and Jefferson Levy fought it out with Mrs. Littleton and her supporters for the future of his house. Some people called it the War of 1912. Well, the War of 1912 ended in December when a bill came to the floor of the House of Representatives that would have done what we just said, condemned Monticello and turned it into a government-run house museum. It was defeated on what we would now call today a property rights argument. And the government had never confiscated anybody's private property, much less tried to turn it into a government-run, you know, shrine to one of our founding fathers. Well, you know, Jefferson Levy declared victory, but Mrs. Littleton did not concede defeat. So the bill was reintroduced in 1913. There were more hearings, 1914. And then in October of 1914, Jefferson Levy, who had swore he would never sell the place, said, okay, I will. And he announced that he would sell Monticello for $500,000, which he reckoned was about half of what he had spent buying it, repairing it, preserving, restoring it, and taking care of it. Well, you know, Congress could never wrap their arms around that $500,000 figure. Now, I have to tell you that the campaign to take Monticello from Jefferson Levy was tinged with anti-Semitism. Neither Mrs. Littleton nor her supporters ever said it out loud, Jews shouldn't own Monticello, but she used code words in her speeches, in magazine articles, newspaper articles that were written on her behalf. For instance, they called the Levies aliens, they called the Levians outsiders, and how could they be less aliens? I mean, at this point, Jefferson Levy is a sixth-generation American. It's unfortunate, but we can't tell the story without mentioning that. He announced that since Congress wasn't interested, he put Monticello on the market for that $500,000 asking price. He hired a realtor in Washington who specialized in Virginia estates, and there was a beautiful sales brochure that was put out with a woodcut of Monticello on the cover. You open it up, there's testimonials from Theodore Roosevelt, from the Marquis de Lafayette, about how wonderful this place is. And the next page says, all this can be yours for $500,000. Finally, in 1923, the Thomas Jefferson Memorial Foundation formed and met in New York City. It was made up of lawyers and financiers, some of whom had Virginia roots, and they agreed to Jefferson Levy's purchase price in 1923. And I'll just end by reading to you from the closing table in December of 1923. And a man who was there said that this was December 1st, 1923. The cash and the bonds and mortgage were delivered to Levy, and Levy signed the deed conveying full title to the property and all belongings to the foundation. This was a very emotional scene, and he burst out crying. He said that he never dreamt he would ever part with the property. 3 months later, on March 6, 1924, at his home in New York City, Jefferson Levy died of heart disease 5 weeks short of his 72nd birthday. And I'll just finish by telling you that this man, Jefferson Levy, not a shy and retiring type, liked to compare himself to Thomas Jefferson. You know, he was named after Thomas Jefferson. He was a tall man like Jefferson was. You know, he would make it a point to be at Monticello on 4th of July, and he'd have an Independence Day party. He'd invite people up to the mountaintop from Charlottesville and guests. They would picnic, they would have bands, patriotic music, there'd be fireworks, and supposedly he would end the evening by coming out on the lawn and reciting the Declaration of Independence from Thomas Jefferson's music stand.
5: And a terrific job on the production, editing, and storytelling by Robbie Davis. And a special thanks to Mark Leibson for sharing the story of Saving Monticello, which, by the way, is the title of his book, Saving Monticello, The Levy Family's Epic Quest to Rescue the House that Jefferson Built. And by the way, it's so true. When the house goes up for sale, well, no one wanted it at the time. It had a dome on it. Houses didn't have domes. And, of course, it was on top of a mountain. And in came the Levy family. First Uriah, and straight through to Jefferson, wanting to keep this legacy alive. And alive they kept it. The story of Monticello, the story of the Levy family, the story of Thomas Jefferson, and so much more here on Our American Stories. 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
12: ABC News, I'm Stephanie Officer. One victim is dead, another hospitalized, and a suspect killed by police in what NYPD Commissioner Jessica Tisch calls a random, unprovoked stabbing attack Monday. She says the two victims were attacked within 20 seconds of each other. First, a man standing near his wife, then another woman not far away. Tisch says the suspect refused repeated calls to drop two knives. Officers fatally shot her.
13: During the encounter, she told the officers, quote, "I'm not dropping anything. I would rather kill both of you." She repeated, "I will kill you."
12: A North Carolina 17-year-old has been indicted for allegedly live-streaming the deadly San Diego mosque attack. DA Jim O'Neill said Monday Sarah Santiago also helped plan it.
14: She was indicted by a grand jury, three counts of murder, and one count of conspiracy.
12: Police say two teen gunmen shot at the Islamic Center in May, killing three men before killing themselves. This is ABC News. Another lawsuit for an artificial intelligence company.
15: Sony Music, Warner Chappell, and several other music publishers are suing Anthropic, accusing the artificial intelligence firm of blatant theft of copyrighted works. The lawsuit alleges Anthropic illegally torrented or downloaded songs from the company's catalogs and used that intellectual property to train its AI model, Claude. Songs included in the suit, Ain't No Mountain High Enough, and Eye of the Tiger. In a statement, Anthropic says, "We disagree with the publisher's claims, and we intend to defend ourselves robustly in court." Mike Dubosky, ABC News.
12: The Smithsonian Institution will house the National Museum of the American Latino in one of its own buildings, as opposed to a site controlled by the National Park Service. It comes amid criticism from the Trump administration. The 83rd Venice Film Festival opens Wednesday in Italy. Danny Boyle's Inc. will open the event, while George Clooney will receive a Lifetime Achievement Award. I'm Stephanie Officer, ABC News.
16: KMOX News, I'm Michael Calhoun. Lionel Richie is reported to be in the ICU after his weekend performance in Forest Park on the stage at the Muni.
17: Come on and sing my song.
16: TMZ reports the singer checked himself into the hospital after the Saturday night show. Witnesses say Richie appeared to struggle during his final song, asking for a chair so he could sit down while performing all night long. Sources tell TMZ doctors are evaluating him for slight dehydration, and he hopes to be discharged on Tuesday. A large turnout as Belleville Police Chief Matthew Eiskant is laid to rest.
18: A somber graveside service for Belleville Police Chief Matthew Eiskant, who lost his battle with cancer. He was only 49 years old and had served the Belleville Police Department for some 25 years. His officers, officers from other departments, fire departments, family and friends, all gathered to pay their last respects. But the ethereal moment came at the end of the ceremony when one lone bagpiper was off in the distance playing Amazing Grace. In Belleville, Maria Aquina, KMOX News.
16: Vandals are targeting churches across the city, stealing copper wires, water meters, and window AC units. Police spokesman Mitch McCoy.
19: The impacted properties include both active churches serving their congregations and churches that remain out of service due to the May 2025 tornado.
16: McCoy says police are sending additional

0: resources to increase surveillance of potential targets. So far, 30 houses of worship have been victimized since the start of July. The massive mound of dirt on 7th Street in Soulard is gone.
1: The over 15 feet tall mound sat on an empty plot of land across the street from the South Broadway Athletic Club. Residents say small amounts of the dirt first appeared at the beginning of the year before the pile was condemned in late July. Construction crews have been on the site daily ever since, working to remove the dirt. And as of this weekend, the plot sits empty and the mound is gone. Jade Aubrey, KMOX News.
0: Next time you're tempted to pass that stopped school bus, St. Louis County Police Officer Austin Holtzman says there are enhanced penalties now in Missouri. 5 points assessed on your license, a possible 90-day suspension, and fines. It goes up from there, and if you think you won't get caught.
2: Schools are legally allowed to put cameras on all of their buses to record incidents specifically such as this. Police have up to 180 days to claim that footage and use it for the purpose of investigating a violation of a school bus signal.
0: If someone blows past a stopped school bus and injures someone, then they're facing felony charges. Forecast overnight, we've got 79 degrees, the city about 83, warm and humid for Tuesday, moderate humidity but sunshine hot. Pure summer, says Dave Murray, with a high of 100, not far off the record of 104 from 2011. Tuesday night, clear sky, warm and humid, low 81, and for Wednesday, sunny, hot, and more pure summer with a high of 100. I'm Michael Calhoun, KMOX News.
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0: my God. 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Thank you, everybody. 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
1: Some songs sound better on AM. They were made for AM. One of the secrets of production
2: in the 60s
1: is that when they were done in the fancy studio, I have to turn this off. I'm sorry, I'm not professional. There. In the 60s, what they would do in the big fancy recording studios is when they were all done, they would get out a cheap $8 transistor radio with that cheap little speaker, nothing you remember. Your great grandparents will tell you. And then they'd run the song through that little speaker to see how it really sounded. And then the other thing they would do, if they were smart, is they'd listen to it. Okay, that's how we recorded it. And then they'd speed it up about 1.5%. Because there were many big top 40 radio stations till today that speed up the records when they come in. They speed them up because it makes it sound more exciting. And it does. And then when you got home a song, you went, wait, why does it sound different than it did on my radio station that I love and adore? Why does it sound different? Well, it's because they sped it up and your turntable didn't speed it up. These are so many. I'm the radio whisperer. I'm the radio whisperer. I will tell you secrets about radio because it's really all I know, as my wife and children will tell you. But about Ferry Cross the Mersey. Now, here's a loving letter from David. And David sent me an email. And we're going to go through emails for the next little while. If you sent me an email, I'm going to review it tonight. Don't worry, I'm not going to say your whole name. David first points out that in three syllables, it's three syllables, not erudite in four. It's not four syllables. I say it erudite. That's four syllables. And then he wrote, snooty, he wrote, some adjuncts know this. I mentioned that I'm an adjunct professor. And he goes, some adjuncts know this. And then the Tammy Show, we just heard Ferry Cross the Mersey from this bizarre concert called the Tammy Show. And he said that was in 1964, 1962, which I mentioned in passing. I said it's from 1962, I think. I checked the air check and it said, I think. The arrangement for Ferry Cross the Mersey was exactly the same as the record without the oboe. Well, if it didn't have the oboe, it was not exactly the same as the record. And I also believe there were some riffs in there by the trumpets that was not on the sheet. Pretty sure about that. There were some nice riffs. It worked. It worked really well. It made it bigger and bigger. And the end of it was much bigger than on the record. And then your Pete Best timeline is incorrect. I don't think I've ever talked about Pete Best at all. And finally, now this is the one that gets me. The sclerotic narrator persona ain't working. You went, the sclerotic narrator persona ain't working. What does that mean? He thinks I take on a persona, and it's called sclerotic. I can't take on a persona that's sclerotic if I have no idea what that word means. No idea. Never saw it before. Let's hope it's a misspelling, thanks to AI. A misspelling, thanks to AI. But I appreciate this constructive criticism because it means, David, you are listening. Man, you're going to the Substack of radio listening. You're going way down there, like below the pyramids, where they found those eight columns that have something to do with Tesla from 4,000 years ago. Very confusing. But David, I thank you for paying that much attention to this powerful and important radio show. Let's see, there are other letters. Where did I put it? Of course, I'm not that organized. I'm not that good. Wait a second. No, I am that good. I'm just not that organized. What? No, that's what Nielsen says. Here we go. Dear Mr. Sterling, I enjoy your overnight program very much. Your viewpoints are... let's start again. I enjoy your overnight program very much. Your viewpoints offer moments for the expansion of my opinions on different topics, although one of them raised last week went well against the grain of my experience. As one of those who has taught both high school and university students, I disagree strenuously with your call to have cell phones in the classroom so that students know what time it is. I think I went bigger than just saying they need their own phones because that's how they tell the time, but it is how they tell the time. That they can have class material on their phones, etc. Yes, Well, she says, we never had a clock in my high school classrooms. In university lecture halls, a clock is placed in the back facing the professor so that he may monitor the period. Students should rely on the bell when it rings or when the professor ends his lecture and dismisses the group. Nothing could distract more than watching the clock. That's true. As I know every night, as I personally experience every night, all of us were students once, of course. The urge to have the school day end was part and parcel of a teenager's life, but not having clocks were an aid and not a hindrance. Class material is found in textbooks and what is written on the boards. Cell phones cannot replace the tactile experience of studying in class. What a student does at his own desk, at home, or in the library may very well involve his cell phone for research. That is not the solution in class. Well, this very thoughtful professor teacher listens, wrote this very thoughtful note. It goes on, looking forward to future programs, Mr. Sterling. What I've suggested to her is call in. Like, call in, 800-848-9222. Much more fun if you call in. But I appreciate those points, and they're all wrong. The kids should be allowed to have cell phones, high school kids especially, because they're not their phones. You're seizing the parent's phone. Those kids don't own those phones. You're seizing someone else's phone. That's the legal issue. The other issues are there are many kids that need those phones to feel the connection to their parents. These are kids with anxiety, ADHD, and a variety of other syndromes and symptoms that you and I will never understand because we never heard about them until an hour and a half ago. But okay, they need the phones, and I believe they should be able to put curriculum on those phones, and the kid can focus and study that on demand whenever they need to study. It's right there on my phone. I don't have to sit down at a laptop. I don't have to go into a backpack. They need their phones. These children are enculturated to hold phones in their cribs. Taking it away is a major distraction. Taking the cell phone away is a major distraction because they were born with them. They communicate through them both creatively and practically. All of the information they ever need on any given day is on that phone. You take that away from them, they're not going to be watching you better. If you're a teacher, they're not going to be watching you better. They're going to be distracted. Because where's my phone? Oh, I could get that on my phone. Oh, I know where that is on my phone. Huge distraction. Crazy. Don't do it. And as for the clock, who cares? Now, this is a very clever email I got. Really clever. You and I have been talking about Sterling Point, which has nothing to do with me. It's called Sterling Point. It is an eight-part series, an eight-episode series on Amazon Prime. I have now watched it five times. Yes, five times. Why? I don't know. Each scene is so rich, so well-written, and the acting is so, whoa. The acting's just amazing because it's little, it's subtle, it's made for TV, it's not made for the stage, it's little. The way all of them act is tiny little movements that we make in real life. Really good movie, series of movies, beautiful cast, crazy beautiful, eccentric, unusual casting. Much credit goes to the casting director, blah, blah, blah. If I told you what the plot of Sterling Point is, you'd go, why, what? I'll tell you, it's 30 seconds to tell you the plot. I'm giving away nothing. This is the plot. A group of rich 20-year-olds in Manhattan and a group of rich 20-year-olds on a glacial lake in Canada, on cottage country in Canada, find out they're related to each other and they didn't know each other. They had no awareness of each other and they're profoundly genetically related. They have money, they're beautiful, their passports work, and it is 20-something porn. Because when I said all that, nobody has to grab the check, nobody's in a big hurry to do anything, and there are no parents. Either they're gone, one set of parents just left. Their 12-year-old and their 20-year-old alone, they just left. And the other set of parents are useless. It's the It is the porn of a 20-year-old. No parents, no financial problems. Stunning. Sterling Point. Walter Sterling, Other Side of Midnight from the Red Apple Audio Networks.
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2: Hi, I'm retired Detective Vic Ferrari. And on tonight's episode of Confessions of a Retired Detective, the NYPD's top psychologist has been fired for allegedly stealing overtime, yet he claims the department is looking over his shoulder and collecting data to use against the cops. What happens next? Coming up in moments with Walter Sterling on the other side of midnight.
3: Grand Theft Donut. 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

0: space, baby.
1: I need all the lesbians to get meaner and stricter right now. Because I was watching this video, you know, it's just like this lady, she's going up to people with Subarus and she's like, oh, are you here for the lesbian speed dating? This is not what I'm talking about. So in her comment section, so somebody said, like, I'm not a lesbian, but my ex-husband was a bitch. Does that count?
2: Oh, look at you. Let's see. We have lots of things to do like this.
3: Oh, kids are really mature nowadays. I saw a little girl with a pearl necklace, and I thought she went to Jared from Subway.
2: Christina Mariani. Christina Mariani is my new favorite stand-up comic, Christina Mariani. And this one's good, too. I like this one.
4: My insurance company fired me, as they should. They should have done it sooner, to be honest. I wasn't very good at my job. Hopefully there's some terrorists that aren't very good at their jobs. A terrorist that's bad at his job is a good person.
2: There you go. Christina Mariani. I have tried now, through every source I've got, to reach her. Christina, you're about to start a world tour. This is a very good place for you to talk about the world and for you to just talk. We'd have a very good time. And, yeah. All right. That's all I'm going to say about that tonight. But it's Christina Mariani. If you're in the stand-up circuit, if you're a stand-up comic and you know her, you know about her, I really want to talk with her. Here's an email that's downright clever. This is from Sean Welsh. And, Sean, the subject is Colors in Muskoka, the TV show you like. Muskoka, Canada, is where Sterling Point was shot. It is the lake on which Sterling Point is based. And it's beautiful. All the footage is gorgeous. The place looks amazing, right? And this guy writes me this email. He lives there, apparently. And he says, Hi, Walter, writing to you from Central Ontario, Canada. I thought you might enjoy this. Port Cunningham Lodge is almost like what your Sterling Point TV show is like. I have lived in the area for most of my life and would gladly fact-check anything for you about Muskoka or cottage country in general. All right, then that's exactly what I want you to do. Listen, I don't know why I'm fighting with my earphones tonight, but, you know, you got to do something. You got to have something going on. There it is. You know what it is? It's that when I talk and I hear myself on my headphones, it's fine. And then when we play something, it's so loud, it's painful. I know. Others would have this done already, but others would have a team with them in the studio. All right, so Sean Welsh is in Muskoka, Central Ontario, Canada. That's where they shot Sterling Point. Great. Yes, I would like you to watch the show. Did you watch the show, Sean? Have you seen the show? Watch the show. And then call in, 800-848-9222. Call in and share with us what isn't true, what is incorrect. Because I suspect most of it's very correct because it looks that way. Whereas the Outer Banks, that series, The Outer Banks, that's a total fraud. Two reasons. One, they're not in the Outer Banks. And it would not have been hard to shoot at the Outer Banks. Instead, they're in North Carolina. They're with Dawson. They're at Dawson's Creek. And then this weird thing they do on the Outer Banks. Tell me if this isn't true. They get in their sailboats, and the next scene is they're in Morocco. Now, I don't know how they get from the Outer Banks, which is North Carolina, to Morocco, which is in Africa, on their sailboats. I don't know how that happens. But it does on the Outer Banks. I liked it the first season. I didn't like it after that. There was treasure hunting involved, which I didn't buy. It was a lot of nonsense. Just, there's too much nonsense. I can't deal with it. I can't deal with all that nonsense. But Sterling Point, now, that's practically a documentary about what it's like to be a 20-year-old who has unlimited funds, parents who are either not available or useless. Therefore, you can do whatever you want. And you look like a Wilhelmina model. It was they always, oh, it's so realistic. Their conversations are so real. All the reviewers are going, well, it's great to have this realistic dialogue of 20-year-olds today. We rarely get to hear that, blah, blah, blah. Are you kidding me? No, that's not what the dialogue would be like. It'd be like, who's going to get the check? Who's going to pay for gas? When are you going to wake up for your second shift? How are you going to get to your job if you don't have a car? That's what the conversation would be like. But that's not porn. Sterling Point is pornography for a 20-year-old. Unlimited funds, beautiful friends, beautiful houses, gorgeous, insane houses. A triple mint townhouse in Manhattan. A triple mint. Barbara Corcoran would say, that's a triple mint. Yes, it's a triple mint. And no parents. All right, that has no basis in reality. There's no basis in reality there. And, yeah, those are our big stories tonight. Those are the big things. Oh, and HAARP. You know about HAARP? H-A-A-R-P, HAARP. We're going to discover that HAARP may or may not control the weather, the oceans, your moods. They may or may not have replaced the bells that used to be in cathedrals around the country. And those bells in those cathedrals controlled our temper, controlled our mood.
0: If we are experiencing unrest all over the world today, just because these bells were removed, the sudden disappearance of the bells was no simple historical accident, but rather a confirmation that we were intentionally stripped of a powerful spiritual resource. At the end of the 19th century, these bells began to vanish worldwide. They were systematically collected and destroyed.
2: Because they kept us calm and happy. And they weren't rung for a minute to get you to church. They were rung for 10 minutes every hour to help the population stay calm. The minute you hear those bells, you calm down. Well, certain elites didn't want the population to calm down. They wanted the population to be agitated. And then you'd be willing to go to war, which is what they wanted. Now, it's quite possible we're using HAARP to control our moods and our temper, the way they used to use bells. More on that coming up. Here's another email. Hi, Walter. Yes, that was me talking to you. This is from Drew, my friend Drew. This morning, a little before 2:30 in the morning, he gave me his full name. Let's see. When I do a search online, I don't use AI. Good. If I were to write a book, this is a guy who wrote in last night about writing a book, I will not use AI. And if I were to write a book, that is a big if, I will not take the manuscript to a publisher. I will self-publish. I'll find a printer in a rural post office and work with the printer. I have to believe that an editor of a book today will ask the writer if they used AI in working the manuscript. The person who wrote the op-ed, in my humble opinion, in the Post, was vague about the particulars regarding the book, and he was referencing because his intention was to ridicule the publishing company in question. All right, thank you, Drew. I appreciate that email. It goes on. Then here's Ray S. in Woodhaven. A good laugh, he writes. He doesn't. So I said, I know nothing about sports. I said that Travis Kelce, he catches the ball. What does he do? He catches the ball. He runs around. He throws the ball. You know what? But he's desperate to get out of that house. He is desperate to get out of the Taylor Swift house. He can't wait to get out of that house. You and I are on the air in Chicago on WGN Radio.
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2: Well, Ray says about Travis Kelce, he doesn't throw the ball, Walter. He only catches it. He's a tight end. No pun intended. He just wanted to clear up my lack of sports knowledge. I know nothing about sports. I know a few things. Well, I don't know anything about sports. There are a few sports that I can watch and enjoy, and they include bowling. I understand.

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1: Downs and the flags, flying the whistles confuses me. I have no idea where to look. What, and if they say, you have no idea how many times people have explained to me what a down is. And they start by saying, I can explain it to you in the simplest of terms. And then they start to explain to me what a down is. And my brain goes zzz, goes like this. It goes zzz, and I don't hear the next words. I can't process that. I can't process it. But I understand WNBA basketball because it's slower. And I'm like, oh, that's what it is. To me, NBA basketball, it's just so super fast and every play looks exactly the same to me. That's the problem of having my brain. That's the trouble with my brain.
2: We have to be open to the idea that we might be dealing with something very, very inhuman.
1: Yes, my brain.
3: If there's extraterrestrial life out there and they're interested in looking for other life, they would notice life on Earth and they could theoretically send technology elsewhere in the galaxy. We have done this ourselves.
4: This is a spherical orb, metallic, in the Middle East, 2022. We see these all over the world.
5: They literally said, we have these spheres moving through our war theaters. What metal ball do you know that flies around? I don't know of any.
1: Hey, none of your business.
6: The distances between the stars is psychotic. So if we're going to think about how to get between the stars, what are the options? Einstein's theory of relativity tells us that space-time itself is malleable. What you're doing is you're bending space-time. There's also the idea of wormholes, that maybe nature creates these shortcuts between stars.
7: It's certainly beyond our engineering, but an advanced civilization may have figured a workaround.
8: There are hundreds of billions of planets in just this galaxy alone. Wouldn't it be possible that some of those planets have developed life to possibly as high as ours is, and maybe even beyond?
6: Any life happening anywhere else would be the most revolutionary discovery in the history of humanity.
1: Okay, now I got an email from, what's his name here? Hold on. Zuma. Hey, Zuma, thanks. Just tuned into your show tonight. You're talking about folding laundry. Please have more respect for the brain. Please have more respect for the brain of the audience. Got to be something more important to talk about than such a mindless topic. And then he misspelled something. I can't even read it. I know you have a lot of time to kill, but I'm sure you can do better. LOL. Well, Zuma wrote, let me say that again. Just tuned into your show tonight. You're talking about folding laundry. Please have more respect for the brain of the audience. Got to be something more important, urgent to talk about than such a mindless topic as folding laundry. No, that wasn't my topic. The topic was, how have things changed in college dormitories since you were in school? Because it's changed dramatically. Now there are actual professional dormitory decorators that for 20 grand will come to your kid's dorm and decorate that room. Now, everything else in that room is more, all the stuff that the decorator will tell you to buy. But the decorator starts at 20, and then it'll be another 40, 50 for all the stuff they tell you to get. But it's not unusual. That's the scary part. The amount of attention and money spent on college dorm rooms, especially girl rooms, is out of control. It's just freaking out of control. Then when you look at how much it actually costs to send a kid to college, the only people who can afford that are those with astonishing discretionary funds, unbelievable amounts of discretionary funds. Walter Sterling, when I went to college, what did I take? A bag of clothes. I doubt if I took a suitcase. I really don't think I'll bet you I did not take a suitcase. So I took a bag of clothes and a crying mother and a you're going to do great father and a Star Trek poster. That was it. That's all I took. At some point, they didn't allow us to have a car the freshman year. In my junior year, they allowed us to have a car. I took a car. I took the largest Oldsmobile you have ever seen in your life. In the snow, you know what it would do in the snow? Stall.

That's all it ever did. It stalled. And the other thing that happened when I was in school, maybe when you were in school, but does not happen now, I had a summer job. And the summer job, the purpose of the summer job was to save the money and use that money for everything except room and tuition. Everything else, books, which were $8 then, not 80, books, snacks, dating, that all came out of my summer savings. That's impossible today. There's no way that a kid can get a minimum wage job and save enough money to cover their incidental expenses at college. Not possible. Because if those kids are geniuses, they're going to make $3,000, $4,000 in a summer. That's it. And that'll get them through a week or two at a Boston University, an NYU, a UCLA, a USC. It'll get them through a week or two of pizzas. That's it. It's a very scary dynamic. And then, you know, all of the geniuses say, well, they don't really need college anymore. They can go out and earn a lot more money. And yeah, but there's more to it. It's not just about what you learn in college. It's about what you learn about yourself. It is a very luxurious and safe way to depart from the home. Not that home. The home that you grew up in. And it has many valuable functions beyond what's in that classroom. It gets you ready for life. Now, let's see. Yes, it's expensive to get ready for life. Next email, it came from, Dana. Hey, Dana. Would you please email me the recipe? Last night we had JB Bakery on, and they come up with really good recipes, and I'm going to share them with you. They'll come on once a week and share their recipes, and if the sales department is on top of things, they will sell those recipes. They do a nice job. Graphically, they look great, and they give me a one- or two-page recipe, and then I send it out to you. And last night we had a spectacular recipe for brownies. Really stunning. Additionally, I'm embarrassed to admit that I have a degree in journalism from NYU. To suggest that the New York Slimes is a far more reputable and worse yet reputable source of news, as opposed to the oldest newspaper in the world, the New York Post, is akin to comparing Taylor Swift to Sarah Bareilles. Sarah's better, right? My point is, reputation usually precedes what may actually be the truth. Also, award me nothing. See Yasser Arafat winning the Nobel Peace Prize. I did not say that the New York Times is a better newspaper than the New York Post. I almost never read the New York Times. Usually the only time I read the New York Times is if somebody sent me an email article about something they felt I needed to see in the Times. I can't read it. I keep thinking when I was 20, it used to be a better newspaper. I'm not so sure now. I know that the New York Post is a much better newspaper today than it ever was. And it's better to get the print edition of the New York Post. There's lots of stuff that they don't put online. Lots of stuff. But no. Dana, no. I don't think that the New York Times is a better newspaper than the Post. I think the New York Post, for a variety of entertaining reasons, is the most entertaining and the best newspaper in America. I just think it's a hoot. And they have some sections they don't get enough credit for. Their sports section is the best. And their financial section, especially of media, finance, news about media companies, nobody's as good. Nobody comes close to being as good as the New York Times. Did I say that? As the New York Post. No paper's as good as the New York Post. And I'm very sad when I can't get one. There was a time when you could go anywhere in America and they'd mail it to you. They will not mail it anymore. Well, you can get it online. It's not the same. Maybe the major stories are the same, and maybe I can see the L.A. version of the New York Post online. But the cool little tchotchke stories, the funny little features that fill the page, those aren't there. The ones that you're going to quote and actually talk to your friends about. All right, more email. Let's see. Walter, the guy who's a person who calls himself Hoochie Coo. Walter made me laugh so hard
when you said, yes,

0: To New Jersey, you have to pay high taxes, but you're not going to get better pizza. You're not going to get better pizza. You're going to get better hot dogs. You're not going to get better hot dogs anyplace else, and you're not going to get better beaches. You're not going to get better beaches. And then he said, can you play the Every Damn Night jingle? And I actually sent it to them because I'm a full-service host. I don't know what these other hosts do. This is gold. This is from my friend Clayton in Hanlonton, Iowa. Hanlonton, Iowa. Did you hear that, man? We're in Iowa. Ready? Greetings, Walter Sterling. This is my first time that we have crossed paths. I am a regular listener and have been since last spring when I first came across your show. My name is Clayton. I am a retired farmer in North Central Iowa. You and I can't even come up with an image in our head of North Central Iowa. That is hardcore. Man, that is hardcore America. He says it's midway between Des Moines and Minneapolis. And again, we can't really see in our head where Minneapolis is, and certainly not Des Moines. I also want you to know, says my friend Clayton, that I'm left-handed, have flat feet, and believe 3 a.m. is a great time of day. And I know this from personal experience. That is enough for now. I look forward to reading your reply from a loyal listener in Hanlonton, Iowa. Clayton, that is the kindest letter and the sweetest letter. David, who had many critiques for me, many criticisms, also incredibly valuable. Much more valuable is for us to talk because it's a live radio show. Here's my phone number. It is, ready? 800-848-9222, 800-848-9222. I'll demonstrate how it works. Mary, welcome to the other side of midnight. Hi, Mary.
1: Wanted to tell you, hi. I wanted to tell you, I was heartbroken when you told the story about the church bells. So I immediately changed my ringtone to church bells. And I usually keep my cell phone turned down because I can't stand the sound of the phone. But tomorrow I'm going to have it up, and all the spam calls will come through, and I'll have church bells all day, and we'll see how that works out.
0: Mary, again, I've provided a powerful and important public service. Now you are going to have the church bells in your pocket. How does that feel?
1: That feels wonderful. I will visualize Notre Dame and all kinds of wonderful cathedrals.
0: I really
1: love
0: this call.
1: St. Patrick.
0: I love this call. I'm really happy. And now I have to change the setting on my phone to church bells.
1: Yes, church tower. You find it under classic. Well, at least in my iPhone 8.
0: All right, your iPhone 8. Wow.
1: Yes.
0: How was that? Was that delivered to you in a horse and buggy? I mean, oh my God. Church, didn't even know. Do they service those? Do they update those? Probably not.
1: You know, no, not anymore.
0: No.
1: I don't think so.
0: No,
1: I'm
0: don't
1: the kind
0: think
1: of person
0: so.
1: That has got to shut down before I'll change it.
0: Understood, Mary. Oh, thanks very much for listening, and thank you for calling 800-848-9222.
2: What if we are experiencing unrest all over the world today? Just because these bells were removed. The sudden disappearance of the bells was no simple historical accident, but rather a confirmation that we were intentionally stripped of a powerful spiritual resource. At the end of the 19th century, these bells began to vanish worldwide. They were systematically collected and destroyed.
0: In a completely unrelated story, don't you feel bad for Timothy Chalamet? Don't you feel bad for him? Here's a pretty good actor who, in fairness, could get any woman he wants because he's Timothy Chalamet from New York. And instead, he's with Kylie Jenner.
3: Kylie Jenner is addressing those pregnancy rumors as the Kardashian star explains how she handles the constant online speculation about her life. She speaks out on the growing rumors that she's expecting her third baby.
4: I think that I'm so used to people creating their own narrative that I actually have to just laugh about it. Mm-hmm. And I really don't care.
3: Because for Kylie, who has been in a public romance with Timothée Chalamet for 3 years, she knows that rumors will be squashed regardless if she addresses them or not.
4: People people think I'm pregnant right now. At least I saw some things. And I'm like, well, I'm going to be in a bikini somewhere, or I'm going to be out and the rumors will be squashed. So I kind of just like don't feel the need to say anything.
3: And although the Kylie Cosmetics founder, mom to kids Stormy and Air with ex Travis Scott, is doing amazing as a mom of two, she does have plans for a bigger family in the future. In the last years of my 20s, I want to focus on just me, my businesses, my work, traveling with my kids, enjoying my kids. However, she emphasized, I do want to have more kids.
0: Yeah, but she didn't say she wanted to spend her late 20s with her boyfriend. She didn't mention that. And that ex, that wasn't her husband. That's a baby daddy. Now, she has two kids. Why Timothée Chalamet walked into that relationship, I don't know. But do you see him picking up those kids at school? Oh, Timmy, listen, I have to finish my $1 million deal for this cosmetics. Could you pick up the kids at the country day school? Could you do that for me? I can't imagine that. Really, think about that. How could they have... I can't imagine it. And then for her to get pregnant, I believe her. She's not getting pregnant with Timmy, no way. But she has a baby daddy. And she also has... How many nannies do you think she has? Raising my kids. I'm going to concentrate on raising my kids. Wait, you're going to concentrate on giving your nanny a raise? Is that what you meant to say? Walter Sterling, Other Side of Midnight. Red Apple Audio Networks.
5: The Other Side of Midnight with Walter Sterling. And now, it's time for the Cat's Corner.
6: I have tears in my eyes. America is crumbling. We have outdated highways. Great highways like we built in the past are not happening. High-speed rail? My daughter called me from China. She was going 250 miles an hour. What do we have in America? High-speed rail? Hasn't happened. Airports? We have second-rate airports compared to other countries. Promises, promises from politicians that we're going to fix the roads, fix the airports, etc., etc. Then, we also need to balance. When we have a budget in one of those blue states for $100 billion, we don't want it to cost $200 billion. We need to stop debating, and we have to start building. President Trump has said $19 trillion in new factories and businesses are coming to America over the next few years. Well, they need roads. They need airports. It should not be a controversial issue. It should be an American issue. Let's make America great again. This is John Katzmatidis with the Cat's Corner.
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17: Hey, Walter. On tonight's episode of Confessions of a Retired Detective, the former head psychologist of the NYPD claims he was forced out of his job in retaliation for blowing the whistle on the department's mental health practices, including allegedly being ordered to turn confidential therapy records of police officers into disciplinary files. Dr. Matthew James Graziano resigned as the director of the department's health and wellness section in April after he was accused of collecting tens of thousands of dollars in overtime while moonlighting as a psychotherapist, and now the city is seeking reimbursement, sources told the New York Post. A source familiar with the situation said the department believes Graziano stole hundreds of hours of overtime and was seeing private clients on New York City time. They also claim that Graziano sometimes claimed to be working in the city, but was actually out of state. But the certified psychologist said the NYPD made up these accusations and launched numerous baseless complaints against him as

0: revenge for advocating for the quality of mental health care for police officers. He's seeking an unspecified amount of damages in Manhattan Supreme Court. In his leadership position, he started sounding the alarm about ethical concerns, including allegedly being forced to breach confidentiality with police officers seeking help from mental health and wellness section. Graziano said he also called out gender discrimination within the department, which only resulted in him being targeted because he's a gay man. So, having worked for the NYPD, the one place you want to stay away from is the mental health section, because it's not confidential, and that's why a lot of times cops who are having mental issues don't go to these people, because what happens a lot of times is they'll confide in these psychiatrists or psychologists, and what winds up happening is the first thing they do is they take your guns away from you, place you on modified assignment, and ship you out somewhere. And let's face it, in the world of law enforcement, if you say that you need help, or there's something wrong with you mentally, everybody looks at you like you're nuts and everybody takes two steps back. So there's definitely a stigma with it. This guy's claiming that he's trying to help people and the NYPD wants these files so they can use it against people. But on the other side of the coin, the department is alleging he got his hands caught in the cookie jar swiping overtime and working hours that he wasn't actually there. The truth will come out. It's going to go to court. His billing hours and everything else is going to be called into question. Unfortunately, the cops that were in his care are going to suffer because now he's out of a job and they're going to be forced to go somewhere else. And I can tell you they're not going to trust the next psychiatrist they're going to have to speak to. So for more behind the scenes NYPD stories, be sure to check out my NYPD Through the Looking Glass podcast, available on YouTube. I'm retired detective turned author Vic Ferrari with Walter Sterling on the other side of midnight.
1: More talking, Walter Sterling, the other side of midnight.
2: All right, 800-848-9222. There's Michael. I can't believe, Michael, that you got through. Congratulations. What can I do for you tonight, sir?
3: You don't have to call me sir. You can just call me sir.
2: I will call you sir.
3: Oh, thank you so much. Talking about church bells. First of all, the nice woman that called up and spoke about Notre Dame, may I say I had a hunch she would discuss that? Thank you.
2: Is that because you're psychic?
3: My sidekick? I don't have a sidekick. Do you have a sidekick?
2: Thank God I don't have a sidekick, but anything could happen at any time. Now, are you psychic? Are you psychic?
3: I'm slightly psychic, and I'll tell you how.
2: Yes.
3: Let's say I'm sitting in the library working on one of their computers.
2: Yes.
3: And there is somebody very annoying nearby that's tapping their fingers on the table where the computers are next to me. And I said, damn it, I wish that person would stop tapping the table. A minute later, stops tapping. But
2: well, you're very powerful. Does the CIA know about your powers?
3: Oh, you mean the Culinary Institute of America? What would they know about that?
2: They would know how to provide you with really good knives.
3: Okay, but even so, if I misused the knives, I wouldn't want them to threaten me with giving me my just desserts.
2: Well, what do you think a just dessert is? Is it a baked Alaska, or is it Jell-O pudding?
3: No, a just dessert is a dessert that everybody at the table agrees on. That would make it just.
2: When has that ever happened? Can you ever think of a time where somebody didn't have an issue with a dessert? Now, I have a very important thing to ask you, Michael.
3: Sure.
2: You ready? You ready? Sure. Pete is going to talk to you. Yes, Pete is going to talk to you. Now, don't go away. Stay here, because I have a job for you. But let Pete talk to you first, all right? All right.
3: Is Walter, he cash or check?
2: I'll let you know. Pete will let you know. Hey, Pete, grab this call for me, please. Thank you, sir.
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7: ABC News, I'm Stephanie Officer. People who knew Tupac Shakur are speaking out on the guilty verdict at the trial of Dwayne Keefe D. Davis Monday in Las Vegas. Derek Stanton performed with Shakur as part of the rap group Digital Underground and spoke to reporters outside the courthouse. He says the memoir Davis wrote ultimately led to his conviction.
8: You should be punished. You know what I mean? You do something that detrimental. Tupac was like a prophet to us. So, the guilty was, I'm happy with the guilty. What they do with it from there, that's on them.
7: The verdict comes nearly 30 years to the day Shakur was shot. Dan Evans says he was airlifted from the Grand Canyon after deadly flash flooding over the weekend.
9: Key takeaway here is like, this isn't going to stop. This shouldn't stop anyone from going out and doing things. I plan to hike Mount Whitney in October. I have another trip planned already. I'm not going to, stop doing stuff.
7: At least two bodies have been recovered from the flood zone. Officials say one person is still unaccounted for. This is ABC News. The Federal Trade Commission and 22 state attorneys general have filed suit against Amazon, alleging the behemoth secretly overcharged its advertising customers more than $20 billion by manipulating the system when pricing ads. Late musical icon Dolly Parton is being honored by a college football team from her home state this season.
10: Tennessee football head coach Josh Heupel announces the team will honor Dolly Parton on their helmets.
11: We'll be wearing a sticker patch on the back of our helmet to recognize her accomplishments and everything that she's meant and had an impact here on Tennessee.
10: That sticker will include Parton's signature.
11: A lady that was extremely proud of her roots.
10: Citing
11: her ability to give back, make an impact to people.
10: Parton grew up just outside Knoxville, where the Vols play.
7: ABC's Chuck Severton. At 91 years old, Dale Graybeard Sanders has reclaimed the title of the oldest hiker to complete the Appalachian Trail. I'm Stephanie Officer, ABC News.
12: KMOX News, I'm Michael Calhoun. St. Louis City Police are warning the public about thieves and vandals targeting churches.
13: Police spokesman Mitch McCoy says there have been 30 churches victimized since July 1st, some of them damaged from last year's tornado. McCoy says beyond deploying additional officers and mobile cameras to potential targets, Chief of Police Robert Tracy decided to change their policy by no longer requiring houses of worship to go through the delayed reporting protocol.
14: Oftentimes churches would have to go through the telephone reporting unit to report their crime, and then that's when we have detectives follow up.
13: He adds some of the stolen goods include window AC units, copper wires, water meters, and pumps. Sean Malone, KMOX News.
12: Lionel Richie is recovering in a St. Louis ICU after checking himself into the hospital over the weekend. According to TMZ and other sources, doctors are treating the singer for possible slight dehydration after his Saturday night concert at the Muni. TMZ says he hopes to be discharged by Tuesday. It comes 2 months after he was rushed into a hospital mid-concert in Minnesota after feeling dizzy. Odyssey's Alex Rich was in the audience for Richie's performance in St. Louis and says he was constantly being handed electrolyte drinks and had to sit for his final song.
15: Finished with his classic song All Night Long, which is upbeat, dancing. The whole night had good energy. And then at the end, he did pull out, I guess, what was like his piano chair.
12: Rich says there was nothing about Richie that would lead you to believe he'd be checking into the hospital after the show. Mourning in the Metro East, the late Belleville Police Chief Matt Eiskant is laid to rest.
16: People have lined the procession routes sporadically from O'Fallon, Illinois, where they left First Baptist Church following funeral services. Chief Eiskant was a dearly beloved man in the city of Belleville that he protected for so many years and he loved for so many years. That procession has taken them through the business district of downtown Belleville. Even school children lined the route with American flags. From Valvoline to the police stations, they all extended their show of respect. In Belleville, Maria Aquina, KMOX News.
12: An eyesore in Soulard is finally gone.
17: You may remember our coverage of a large mound of dirt in Soulard that got a lot of attention last month. The over 15 feet tall mound sat across from the South Broadway Athletic Club on 7th Street and was condemned in late July. Shortly after, the acting building commissioner for the city of St. Louis said if the dirt wasn't moved in a timely manner, the owner of the plot would be heavily fined. Crews have been at the site daily ever since, and as of this weekend, all the dirt is gone and straw has been laid out. Jade Aubrey, KMOX News.
12: Overnight clear and very warm, 79 for Tuesday, hot and pure summer, high of 100 degrees. I'm Michael Calhoun, KMOX News.
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0: Now, as you know, by federal law, any show on at this time, during the great shift, the first shift, we have to discuss wacky theories. And the wackiest person I know is Dr. Linda Salvin, who lives in Los Angeles. When she did not live in Los Angeles, I'm sure there were a few parts of her brain that were still sane. But since she's been in Los Angeles, in the 818 area code, most of that's been wiped away. Is that right, Dr. Salvin?
1: Well, yes, but the thing is, I'm born and raised. I'm really the native of Los Angeles. I've been here all my life, except when I went to school in Michigan. So that's a stretch. I had some brain cells in Ann Arbor, but a lot of them did dissipate while I'm here. But yeah, I'm born and raised. Very few people are actually natives. But besides the wackiness, the one thing I have to tell you, besides your jingles, which I love, you got me addicted. I promised I'd watch Sterling Point, right? I just finished, not 5 minutes ago, the last of the 8 episodes. I saw all 8 episodes. I'm hooked.
0: How did it make you feel?
1: Wonderful, confused, wanting more, and the writing, the production, the direction, the twist, the turns, the way that you describe it on the air every night or when you get into your monologue on it, it does it justice, but you've got to watch it. And now I understand your passion behind it. It's what a show.
0: But the passion behind it is interesting because it has nothing to do with the story, which is weak at best. It has to do with everything else.
1: It's and the everything whole story else is line and the characters and their lives. Yes, yes, yes, yes.
0: I explain to people, I say, look, I could tell you what it's about, but when I tell you what it's about, it's not going to sound very, it's about rich kids in Manhattan and rich yep. kids on a glacial lake in Canada. And
1: the water's gorgeous. Oh my God. It's like, yeah, it is glacial. It's beautiful.
0: It's a glacial Canadian lake and a cottage country lake. That's where that's their Hamptons. So the rich people have lake houses or call them, what do they call them? Not bungalows.

0: Was good.
1: Like cottages, yeah.
0: Yeah, sorry. They call them cottages. So it's cottage country. The rich people have their cottages on these lakes instead of on the Hamptons. There's a group of teenagers there, and there's another group of teenagers in Manhattan. None of them says, hey, I'll get the check. None of them says, I'm out of gas. None of them says, I can't go because we can't afford a ticket. All of them can afford everything. They all look like Wilhelmina models, and this is the pornography part for a 20-year-old. There are no parents. Either the parents have said "see ya," or they're useless, or they're just not. That is the ultimate 20-year-old fantasy, that they have money, housing, shelter, clothes,
1: not even 20, and the twins and, turned 18. They just and turned no, 18.
0: And no parents. And no parents.
1: Yeah.
0: And that's the plot. Congratulations. The kids meet each other. That's the plot. The kids who are related, who didn't know each other, they meet each other. And then what do? They make up problems.
1: Oh, my God. But it's the twists and turns and where the problems come from and who's related to who and what they're going to do and how they're going to do it and how they deal with it. I mean, I took the day off today. I worked yesterday. And I'm glad I worked yesterday because I ended up binge watching all day. I thought, oh, my God, all right, just one more. And then I got into the next one. And that's what I hate about these binging moments. But I spent all day and I just ended like 5 minutes before I got the call. I mean, it was perfect timing.
0: Oh, and bonus track, lesbianism.
1: Yeah. That too, between the two girls. Yeah. One's, what, 16 years old, and I don't know what the other one is.
0: Lesbianism.
1: Yeah, it's everything's covered in there, and then the sweet little love affair. I mean, and then the father, and then the DNA, and now we've got we're hanging off the cliff with the birth mothers. I mean, the adoptive mother. It just goes on and on and on. I can't wait to see the next twist.
0: Now, Dr. Linda Salvin, before we get to your wacky story, and so I don't forget, please share with us the name of your website.
1: LindaSalvin.com, LindaSalv, like Victor, IN, like Nancy.com, and LinkedIn, Instagram, Facebook, everywhere.
0: And as a human, why would I get in touch with you? What service could you provide me
1: if I got in touch? 35 years.
0: No. I don't want your CV.
1: Services?
0: I just want you to, no, stop. I just want you to share one or two things that you could help somebody with.
1: Life coaching, spirituality, and direction to help people feel better and improve their lifestyle.
0: Important, very important work. Thank you. Now, what wackiness do you have?
1: Well, here in California, in Los Angeles, if you haven't heard, beyond the cheese ball thing we talked about last night when all the cheese balls hit the freeway, now Karen Bass, our lovely, lovely mayor, feels it's important to use tax dollars to help all the homeless feel less sexually frustrated by giving them sex huts to go in and masturbate or have a partner and have sex to relieve tension.
0: They're going to give the homeless people sex huts. Is that what you said?
1: Yes, sir.
0: Where will these sex huts be located?
1: I don't know. I guess on that street where they're homeless, and I guess they'll have little, instead of a voting booth, they'll have a little hut to go in and do their thing and feel better instead of being on the street doing
0: instead of taking the thousands of abandoned homes and buildings and unused warehouses in Los Angeles and turning them into safety shelters for those people.
1: Yeah, we're going to provide huts.
0: You're going to provide sexo huts. And for the Hispanic people, the sexo huts you'll be providing.
1: Yeah, welcome to L.A.
0: What has been the reaction of the community to this idea?
1: Most people are against it, of course, and some of the people mostly because it's taxes, and they've already raised the city tax again, I think twice this year alone. We're up to 10.75% for city taxes. I mean, how much more can they do? So our taxes are going to go to that. It's ridiculous. Most people are against it. Like, why? Yes, you're right. Put them into housing. Find out what better needs can be served with its food, sanitation, clean it up. We've got outhouses outside the freeway on-ramps. We've got still tent cities. They've got fires that start in the neighborhoods, the people walking around, the crazy people, the mentally ill. Fix it and clean it up as opposed to giving them a place to relieve their sexual tension. Maybe they wouldn't have so much sexual anxiety if they had a job or a place to live. But I'm going to.
0: Do you know, this is a fact. Do you know what?
1: That's a cry already.
0: Yeah.
1: But,
0: yeah. Stop with the laughing. The you don't have to laugh like that. That's like a morning show laugh. The do you know the primary cause of homelessness is? Do you know what it is? Almost nobody gets this right, but this is true. Do you know what the primary cause of homelessness is?
1: Besides depression and lack of work?
0: No, that's not a cause. Many, many highly employed people are depressed.
1: True. So what's the actual homelessness besides, well, a lot of them, it's not just alcoholism and drug addiction.
0: Right, it's not.
1: What is it?
0: A lack of connection to the rest of their family. They don't have a connection to their brothers, sisters, parents, uncles, aunts. They have no connection to their family. And as a result, day one, they have nobody to turn to. Could you put me in your bedroom for a couple of days? They have nobody like that in their life, for starters.
1: So they go to the street.
0: They have no other choice in their minds. They don't see an obvious way to, and they have no place to go to ask for money or advice or anything. They have no relationship with their family. That's the primary cause. And then it cascades from that. There's another statistic, also interesting, that homelessness is, and poverty and unemployment is not caused by being evicted. All of those things don't lead to eviction. Eviction leads to all of those things. When you're evicted, everything becomes incredibly hard. Try to apply for a job if you don't have a home.
1: True.
0: Try to apply for a job when he was living
1: in the gas stations and the bus stations and trying to survive, and became a broker whilst taking care of his son. It was a great movie proving that he could be homeless and make it. There are stories out there. It's hard. Of course it's hard. And there's
0: right.
1: The horrible stories of the loneliness people, plus the vets. A lot of the vets are disabled with the PTSD and they're homeless. But I just think on the other side, we don't need to have sex huts when there's so many other issues to address.
0: No. And I can't believe at this moment in time, with all of the other issues and the fact she has done nothing to fix the Pacific Palisades homes and neighborhoods. She's done nothing. Basically, as best I can tell, she's done nothing.
1: But she's running again.
0: Will she win?
1: Looks like it. Looks like she's top runner because her opponent, it's bad and worse. We don't really have a choice. I think she'll win again, unfortunately.
0: What many people aren't aware of, every big city has a very different government structure. In some cities, the mayor is king. In other cities, like Chicago, the mayor has very little power, and it's controlled by the city council. How is the city of L.A., isn't that a city council city? She has very little power, doesn't she?
1: No, she's got more power than the city council. If our city council were strong enough, she wouldn't be getting away with as much crap that she does and the least amount of productivity and getting things done, just like with the fires last year. It was not just the Palisades. We lost Altadena. We had two large areas that are still recovering besides the Palisades. The Palisades is out by the beach, which is west, and then east of where I live in the San Fernando Valley was the Altadena fires, which just destroyed, I think, 500 to 700 homes. It was horrible.
0: It is horrible. And I appreciate Dr. Linda Salvin. As often as possible, I hope you'll come on again tomorrow night with another wacky idea. Dr. Linda Salvin, who's in Los Angeles and right there. It's icing on
1: right in
0: the middle of it. Thank you very much for being on the other side of midnight with Walter Sterling. Now, listen, when police searched the car of the man who assassinated a Minnesota lawmaker and her husband in their home, what did they find in this guy's car? They found a notebook. Inside, a handwritten list of 11 websites. Weapons, gun sites, nope. Data, brokers. People search sites. 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

0: Go ahead, try it. 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Coming up, you and I are going to discover an amazing technology that could control our weather and our minds. It's called HAARP. H-A-A-R-P. H-A-A-R-P. That's the correct spelling, HAARP. And I found an expert who knows about HAARP and knows about the conspiracies and the mysteries of HAARP and what that technology is. I think it's important, and most importantly, I think we're going to have a good time. The Other Side of Midnight, Red Apple Audio Networks.
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1: 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KMOX, the voice of St. Louis. It's the Other Side of Midnight with Walter Sterling.
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0: Imagine climate modification operations. Imagine what I said. Climate modification operations. Technology, personnel, experts that are managing our climate or not. Imagine tracking the progression of these secret programs from denied experimentation to large-scale weather engineering, including droughts,

0: floods, temperature swings, all controlled by humans. Oh, and firestorm priming and weather whiplash. Those Canadian fires, those fires in Las Vegas. Well, tonight, you and I are going to talk to Dane Wiginton. Dane Wiginton. And he returns with us with an update on climate engineering operations, emerging weather anomalies, and the growing questions surrounding atmospheric intervention in the world. Atmospheric intervention. Humans controlling the atmosphere and then denying it. Dane, welcome to the other side of midnight.
1: Thank you, Walter, and thank you for such an on-target introduction to this issue. Could not have done better on that. And far too many people have been programmed to believe that such interventions are not possible. I would encourage them to rewind back to film footage we have of President Lyndon Johnson in 1962 on film, on the record, stating that we had the power to control the world's cloud layer then, and quote, he who controls the weather controls the world. And so your listeners know who we represent. Geoengineeringwatch.org. We are the largest and most visited website in the world on this subject. We are non-political. We don't sell anything. We work with former Air Force people, former government scientists. We've done extensive atmospheric testing. We are not shooting from the hip.
0: He is an expert on HAARP, HARP. He's a HARP expert. Dane, in fairness, please tell us what HAARP means and where it lives.
1: The acronym is High Altitude Auroral Research Program. That doesn't mean anything to anyone, Walter. It's not meant to. It's meant to be covert. HARP is in Gokona, Alaska. It's an ionosphere heater facility. It is a weapon of mass destruction, nothing less. It's interesting that so many don't think twice about the little electrical device they can hold and talk to anybody in the world with no wires. But they don't seem to understand how far technology has gone with atmospheric interventions. So HARP can transmit 3.6 million watts of power into the electrically charged ionosphere. It causes an electrical chain reaction. So you have very small input, 3.6 million watts in this case, to do what it does in the atmosphere is a very small input. Extraordinarily massive output, superheating that region of the atmosphere, so much so that they can create aurora borealis effects with the HARP facility. In fact, you might remember a little over a year ago when the aurora borealis was visible in the southern U.S. states.
0: It was huge. A year ago, it was red and green and yellow. I had never seen a variety of colors in the aurora borealis before last year. Was that HARP?
1: So here's my question. Your listeners can decide for themselves. Is it just a coincidence that about 8 days before that event, the HARP facility gave warnings to the FAA, Federal Aviation Administration, to restrict all air flights in their space during the exact window of time when that happened? So again, what people need to understand is when you have electrically charged regions of the atmosphere and you prod that region, you cause this electrical chain reaction, and there is no dispute scientifically that the HARP facility has that ability. It's the largest ionosphere heater in the world. And what else can HARP do? And even its patent holder, Bernard Eastland, stated that this heating of the atmosphere, causing the atmosphere to expand up and down, could be used militarily to create resistance for an incoming ICBM. And the downward push could and does manipulate atmospheric pressure zones, creating a high-pressure dome. And what do we hear now from the weather personnel all the time? We're hearing it right now because of the superheating of the southern U.S. high-pressure heat dome. Why would they do that? Because when you create this high-pressure dome, and they call it a heat dome because, again, that compressing air on the surface heats that air even more than it would otherwise be, but a high-pressure dome in the northern hemisphere rotates clockwise, and that rotates upper-level wind currents and thus moisture currents clockwise, so you can steer the jet stream. You can steer the upper-level wind currents and direct where moisture goes and where it doesn't go. This is one component of climate engineering.
0: When HARP was started, when the technology was built, take us back a few to its origin story. The origin story of HARP. How did it start? Why did it start? What was its official purpose?
1: Well, you had an excess of natural gas deposit. They had no purpose for it and too far to pipe it. And they wanted to utilize, have some power usage for that. And that's what spawned that. And there's a book called Angels Don't Play This Harp that goes more into that history. That's where Bernard Eastland was pulled in and designed the patent to try to utilize that energy with this directional antenna for various purposes. But then the patents were sold and eventually ended up in military hands. And as people have become aware of HAARP and its potential, they've tried to cover up its ability by, in 2015 or 2016, claiming that they were going to shut the facility down and bulldoze it, and a lot of people bought that lie. And we knew at geoengineeringwatch.org, we felt that that was simply smoke and mirrors, that they were not about to shut it down. They didn't, not even for a day. They simply changed hands, changed the official direction of that facility, never shut down, still in use. And again, think of the benefit for those in power to have a facility that they can play off, and they do, as a benign research facility, when in fact it's a covert weapon of mass destruction. There's more honest for heaters around the globe, though, just
0: right.
1: So you know.
0: I want to hear everything you want to say, but I'm going to stop you sometimes for a question for clarification, because I was an English major. The question I've got is, how big is this facility? How big are they, and how much did it cost for them to build it, and how much does it cost for them to keep it on?
1: Well, given the fact that they claim it's run by a university now, obviously the costs are very minimal. The initial and total and upgrade costs are not generally known, other than what they may officially state, which does not necessarily indicate what the actual costs were. Again, this is DOD arena here.
0: Right. So these are all black box budgets, right? Dane Wigginton is with us on the other side of midnight. It's 30 minutes past the hour. You and I are on WGN in Chicago. Help my head picture what this facility looks like. Is it a big antenna, a little antenna? What does the HAARP installation look like?
1: Oh, I would encourage your listeners to search it online.
0: No. We're not giving my listener homework. I got you, the expert. I have you, the expert. Take 10 seconds to describe it.
1: It's a large multi-acre. The actual area it takes up is, I'm trying to pull up the actual acreage, it's 20, 30 acres of actual antenna arrays. But it's very large antennas with masts that interlink and interlock. And it's directional. It's in the middle of wilderness in Glaucona, Alaska. And it's simply not where anybody would take notice of it, per se. And that's their point. And why is it in that location? Because atmospherically speaking, that's where it had the most potential to manipulate the atmosphere in the way they wanted to manipulate it. So, again, most people are completely unaware of this facility other than what they've seen or heard on some, perhaps, online stations, but no idea what it is, what it does. And, again, the acronym for HAARP is designed to be meaningless, designed to confuse.
0: Got it. All right. Terrific. Dane, please share with us what you believe the facility is used for now. Are these evil experiments, or are they just making rain or snow or sleet? Or are they attacking our minds with mood-altering frequencies?
1: Okay, I just double-checked that acreage. I was off by 3 acres. It's 33 acres.
0: Got it. Okay, so it's a stunning facility if you actually see it.
1: Oh, it is. It's an interesting looking facility, and again, and the fact that it's directional means it can reach many places on the planet. They can bounce that signal off the now electrically conductive atmosphere and bounce it back down into strata, and that's where this facility, again, can be used for what's called a tectonic weaponry. So its ability is not just to manipulate atmospheric pressure zones, but also the potential is there in a seismically sensitive zone, and this data is very well scientifically documented. When you transmit microwave power into a seismically sensitive region, you can create seismic activity. And let me back up. I know I'm venturing off course here just a bit, but this is important. I think your listeners will care about this. If we look at the 2011 Japanese earthquake as an example, we have MIT, Massachusetts Institute of Technology, which I'm sure your listeners know of, acknowledging on the record, this can be found online, what they called extremely anomalous atmospheric heating directly above the epicenter for 3 days prior to that quake. That's signature ionosphere heater interference and potential reflection from the atmosphere down into a seismically sensitive region.

0: Stand by for a Publix service announcement.
1: 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Publix, where shopping is a pleasure.
2: For example, John Kerry during an election in which he was the VP candidate, he went to Antarctica, where there is another ionosphere heater, went back to New Zealand, pulled all the U.S. personnel out, diplomats, even though they had meetings the next day. 4 hours later, the massive quake hit Christchurch. Is that a coincidence? Is it a coincidence that Turkey, for example, told the U.N. to take a leap, and days later they had clusters of quakes? Are these all coincidences? Haiti, same thing. We have some very anomalous scenarios, and so I'm getting at the many layers of HAARP and its sister sites, if you will. Different designs, different locations, but they are using the atmosphere for a physics lab and a battlefield.
3: And as a battlefield, what will HAARP do to that atmosphere that gives us more control and a win?
2: There's no wind. There's no wind from any standpoint that we would see from the data that's available, in that when we try to manipulate incredibly complex systems with the planet, and this would double back if I can give
3: Dane,
2: another example.
3: I apologize. I didn't say it clearly. I didn't say wind. I said
2: wind.
3: W-I-N as wind. In a military operation.
2: That's what I'm saying, too.
3: Okay, go ahead. Sorry.
2: So when we double back, there is no wind, is what I was trying to say. I know that's what you said. And when we look at scenarios like Project Starfish Prime, Project Fishbowl, that with the detonation of hydrogen bombs in the magnetosphere, that the U.S. government felt, or the military felt, could perhaps collapse the entire atmosphere. They did it anyway. And we would argue it's the same mentality now. So these frequency transmission bombardments of the atmosphere are compounding ozone layer collapse, for example. It's not getting better. That's absolutely disinformation. We're reading right now, we had probably the world's foremost expert on UV radiation monitoring, former NASA contract engineer working directly for geoengineeringwatch.org with equipment we supplied him into five figures. We're getting UVC on the surface right now. A spectrum of UV radiation, we're told, stops 100,000 feet up. So this frequency bombardment of the atmosphere goes into many layers there as well. There's Project Lucy and Project Alamo, and those two programs, which we believe have been fully deployed, are the attempt to molecularly degrade atmospheric methane buildup by bombarding the atmosphere with opposing frequencies from installations like HAARP. What does that do to the rest of the atmosphere, like the ozone layer? So again, there's no restraints on what's taking place in our atmosphere, virtually none.
3: What is the biggest risk of continuing with the HAARP operation, with the HAARP signals? What is the biggest risk to you and me?
2: That we have a planet that no longer supports life. So if we're getting UVC on the surface right now, and we're seeing a diminishment of the ozone layer that is pushing it near functional collapse, and again, I want to stress, you can take HAARP and times it by all of the other facilities are smaller. It's still, if you put it on an equal stance, it would still be timesing HAARP by dozens and dozens. And without an ozone layer, we will have no terrestrial life. Most aquatic life would also perish. And people can feel this, and this is what's so perplexing to me, Walter, that people can feel how hot the sun is on their skin. It's burning foliage. It's killing plankton. We have recent peer-reviewed study of plankton die-off in the Atlantic, 90%, 500 locations in the Atlantic. That should be headlines everywhere. Surfaces, you can feel this radiative buildup on the surfaces. And again, HAARP is a major component of geoengineering, so it's inseparable there, and it's doing damage there. HAARP is doing damage in the geoengineering arena because it's a primary component of what geoengineering operations entail.
3: All right. Dane Wigington, expert on HAARP, you probably have questions for him. It's 800-848-9222, 800-848-9222, a live radio show with an expert on HAARP. You kept saying UVCC is on our surface now. I assume the UVCC is more than it's ever been in the past, and I need to, it raised a red flag for me.

0: Because I know that if I buy a UVC light, it comes with massive instructions. Don't look at it. Don't get near it. You can turn it on in a room. It'll get rid of your mildew and black mold. But get out of that room. Don't let your plants in there. Don't let your pets in there. That is a dangerous part of the light spectrum, isn't it?
1: You're completely correct. It's a DNA damaging spectrum. And the readings were highest in the 270 nanometer range. That is a DNA damaging range. So the UV spectrum, for your listeners that don't know, you have UVA, UVB, UVC, and then you have X-ray. We all know how bad that is. So we're told 95% of incoming UV radiation is UVA. That's 400 to 320 nanometers. We're told that only 5% is UVB. UVB is 320 to 280, below 280, down to 100 is UVC, and we're definitely in that spectrum. So that's another huge lie, official lie. The UV readings are completely fictitious. They're being processed through a central data processing center in Colorado, and they only test down to 300 nanometers.
0: Who is running that data in Colorado? Who's looking at that? Who decides what to release? Who is that?
1: The entities of the surface, NOAA, NWS, so what other entities are behind that? There are likely more. We know with weather disseminating, we know that there's an illegal federal gag order on National Weather Service and NOAA on all agency operations. We know that Raytheon and Lockheed Martin, private defense contractors that are neck deep in climate engineering, everything, Raytheon involved with HARP and the HARP patent as well. And we know they're doing all the weather modeling for the National Weather Service and NOAA. Why do we need private defense contractors to do the modeling for the nation's weathermen? Because the script needs to match. So again, where the lies come into place, they only test for half the UVB spectrum, and that's it. How can you possibly report a UV reading when you're not even metering for it? And the same is true with particulate matter in the atmosphere, which we are all inhaling, and we're not guessing. We did about 500 lab tests with the University of Minnesota. We've worked with other agencies and entities, USDA as well, and they're only generally testing, and these are particles we all inhale, extremely inflammatory and very toxic elements. They only test generally for PM10, 10 microns, occasionally PM2.5, which are definitely, we're warned about as being much more harmful because they're smaller. They don't even look for nanoparticles. So our testing with University of Minnesota, a 500 grain test, extrapolating how much particulate matter was in those test geoengineering elements and projecting that globally, it appears something in the range of 40 to 60 million tons. And this helps HARP operation, by the way, because it ionizes the atmosphere, so it makes HARP more effective. 40 to 60 million tons of nanoparticles that are so small you can fit up to 100,000 nanoparticles across the width of a single human hair, to try to put that in perspective. So they're the most harmful, the most bioavailable, the most bioaccumulative. Aluminum, barium, strontium, manganese, polymer fibers, surfactants, graphene. And that's raining down through our air column. And none of that's reported. Nothing. They're not even looking for nanoparticles. I've had high-level EPA meetings in Sacramento, top EPA reps, closed door, arranged by congressional people, and told in my face, the system's rigged, we're told to test for combustion particulates only, the rest of the samples go out the window. And I've had private meetings with Gavin Newsom, by the way, in the Capitol as well. Gavin is part of the system. 45 minutes with Gavin and his top aide presenting data, which they couldn't refute, didn't try, and not a peep, not a word out of him.
0: Well, because he didn't understand a word you said. Dane Wigginton, please, hey Dane, please tell us your website again. Mention your website again if people want more information about you or about this astonishing topic of HAARP, giant scary radio waves that heat up the upper atmosphere, can control weather, can control the northern lights, snow, rain, sleet, UV rays. It's astonishing what it does. And you can talk with him at 800-848-9222, 800-848-9222. Dane, what is your website?
1: Geoengineeringwatch.org, largest site in the world, and they can see a film there, Walter, called The Dimming. 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In that documentary, there's testimony from U.S. Air Force generals, two of them, former U.S. presidential cabinet members, former Canadian Minister of Defense, personal friend, and Premier Premier of British Columbia.

0: We have former government scientists. Atmospheric testing in a NOAA flying lab, which we paid over into six figures to use. Everything is there.
1: 800-848-9222 to talk with Dane Wigginton, who's an expert on HAARP, one of the great conspiracy theories of our time, that HAARP is controlling our atmosphere, our weather, and I believe our thinking. Steve in Pennsylvania, welcome to the other side of midnight. Hi, Steve.
2: Walter, wonderful show again tonight. So the question with HAARP is as follows. You know, the amount of ionization that HAARP can generate, you know, a couple million watts, it pales in comparison to what the Woodpecker array did at Chernobyl. The Russians had a huge array, and they virtually needed a nuclear power plant to run it. But the real problem is that the Chinese have about almost 40,000 people that are solely engaged in weather modification. And they're trying to turn the desert into a forest, and they've managed to make it rain there. And is HAARP simply a defense against what the Chinese are doing to the world's weather? Because if we really had the capability of changing the weather, would not Lake Mead be full of water?
1: Dave, what do you say?
0: That would be to assume that those who are truly in control of these operations had any benevolent motive. And we see no evidence of that. Virtually zero. We know the U.S. military, HAARP was about 10 megawatts, so, excuse me, Woodpecker was about 10 megawatts. So, yes, it's more powerful than HAARP, but we're still talking about small input creating huge output, so HAARP's capability should not be underestimated. So we know the U.S. military was so successful at controlling the flow of precipitation in Vietnam with Project Popeye that the Enmont treaties were passed in 76, I believe, restricting weather warfare during conflict zones. So there's no question they have the ability. I'm sure you both remember, Steve and Walter, that the Chinese announced during the Olympics, don't worry about rain, we'll make sure it doesn't. They have the ability to turn it on and turn it off. And we know from satellite imagery, if your listeners looked at a presentation called Engineered Drought Catastrophe Target California, I did well over a decade ago, the data in that presentation is more accurate today than the day I did it because we're not guessing. We can guess about motives. We can speculate and theorize about motives. But the fact that climate engineering operations, including that high-pressure heat dome, can completely block precipitation from even entering a massive region. The high-pressure dome blocks any development, deflects it completely, and we know these domes are being put in place. And again, we know ahead of time because we're getting the scripted weather from Raytheon and Lockheed Martin. So I think, again, to assume that the Southwest drought, there's about 40 million people about to go high and dry, we've warned about that for a very long time. And it's even worse than the warning, by the way, Steve, the fact that Lake Mead and Lake Powell are about to go Deadpool. They're both down to a quarter or less of their original full pool capacity.
1: Yeah, there's like no water at Hoover Dam.
0: But it's worse than that.
2: They're worse at the bottom.
0: Because there's behind Hoover Dam right now, there's about 110 feet of sediment.
3: Oh.
0: So there's about half the actual capacity in that dam right now, which is in the extremely low capacity they're already warning about half. At full pool, Mead and Powell are both about 10% of total basin sedimentation. So the bottom line is nobody's reporting that. And do you guys, are you guys aware of the drain plug in Lake Mead that was installed for the city of Las Vegas at the cost of about $1.5 billion? Are you aware of that?
1: What, that's to hold water so that Las Vegas has enough water to drink?
0: It's to drain the last drops out of Lake Mead. $1.5 billion project, no secret. The American Geophysical Union covered that. There's photographs. This is not a secret. But, again, this is total desperation at this point. There's way less water than they're even warning about. There's no cure to this. The aquifer in the Southwest, again, that's been heavily drawn upon to try to make up for the Colorado River lacking. Its volume has been depleted by a volume larger than Lake Mead. So there's no cure there either. And the notion they're going to desalinate from the Gulf of California is absolutely a pipe dream. Never going to happen. They're about to go high and dry.
1: Well, this is spectacular. Dane Wigginton, I am so grateful for everything you're sharing. You and I are talking to Dane at 800-848-9222 about HAARP, This is a technology capable of affecting weather, raining, no raining, UV rays, UVC rays. Terrifying what this technology can do. The Chinese have it. Probably the Russians have it, and they don't actually know how to make it work. But you and I will talk more with Dane in just seconds on the other side of midnight from the Red Apple Audio Networks.
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1: If you were to cliff note it, Dane Wigginton, an expert on HAARP, H-A-A-R-P, a stunning, terrifying technology that affects weather, can change weather from droughts to rain, can change it to snow. It heats up the ionosphere. It heats up the ionosphere. I can't think of anything more dangerous than doing something so massive to our natural environment, so big to our natural environment, than heating up the ionosphere. And we don't know. Let's heat it up, see what happens. No, that's a bad plan. You don't heat up the ionosphere to see what happens. With very little testing, very little modeling, they went ahead with this technology for years, but it has to affect our minds. It has to affect our very soft, delicate brains. Music does. Many frequencies do. And these high frequencies that are heating up the ionosphere, well, they must be heating up our brains and our body and the fluid in our bodies. Are they?
0: We're electrical organisms. Life is electrical. So there can't not be harm. There has to be harm. And we have overlapping frequencies as well, because it's in addition to wherever the HAARP transmission may be focused, we have, even with the networks of what we're told are just communications towers, we know that many of those are being supplied with 10 times more service entrance power than they require for communications. And we know they're being used for atmospheric manipulation because we can see their effect, their signature on water vapor loops. So we are being hit with all of that, and we hope that the those

0: that are correctly focused on the dangers of communications frequencies, we hope that they expand their field of vision, because the atmospheric manipulation frequencies being sent out of many of these facilities are 10 times more powerful. So again, and these are also used to manipulate. And for those, you hear, Walter, from many people, well, we don't have the power to manipulate such powerful systems. That's nonsense. That's absolute nonsense. We have the proof. In 1947, Project Cirrus, U.S. military's first publicized hurricane manipulation, one B-17 bomber dumping about 200 pounds of crushed dry ice into a cyclone appeared to alter its trajectory by about 180 degrees, and it did damage in Georgia. Lawsuits were pending. They decided to go underground at that point. Extremely small input, massive effect, and the weather is that malleable. And in regard to the freak snows, again, I want to add an element to that, because it's important for your listeners to understand there's another huge component to that. It's called chemical ice nucleation for weather modification. That's the name of patents, which we have at geoengineeringwatch.org. And if your listeners search, for example, Chinese scientists create artificial snowstorm, they'll find extremely publicized incidents of Chinese scientists. Popular Science covered it, MSNBC, The Guardian, everybody covered it. Chinese engineering snowstorms over Beijing did billions of dollars worth of damage. So let's fast forward that. Walter, do you remember the snowstorm in New Orleans, January 21st, 2025? Remember that? The blizzard? Never
1: huge.
0: Happened before?
1: It was a huge blizzard in New Orleans, which doesn't get blizzards.
0: Exactly. Gulf Coast blizzard, Florida blizzard. What didn't they tell us? What did not they tell us that same day? That in, because they're back, I'll weave this back into HAARP. Same day in the Arctic, in many regions of the Arctic, it was above freezing and raining while there was a blizzard in New Orleans. So we hear the polar vortex again and again and again. That is directly related to ionosphere heater manipulation of the atmosphere and the jet stream to basically push cold air south with this huge teardrop-looking jet stream pattern that is used in conjunction with chemical ice nucleation for weather modification. And those are endothermic reacting elements, energy-absorbing elements seated in the cloud moisture to nucleate ice at much normal, higher than normal temperatures. And that process does cool the air mass down the more you manipulate and the more you seed. Just like your first aid kit sits on your shelf 20 years, room temperature, you mix the ice back together, endothermic elements, you have ice. Same thing, inconceivable scale. So they use the ionosphere heater scenario is used in conjunction with that type of seeding to make a blizzard, to create a blizzard in New Orleans.
1: It's surreal. It's unbelievable. All right, this is our friend Dane Wigginton, who clearly will be back on the other side of midnight again very soon. Tremendous amount of information. It sounds as though you've been storing up this information for a while, waiting for a powerful radio interview. I'm glad we got to you in time before it just exploded in your head. It's amazing what you know, Dane, and I'm grateful to you. Tell us the name of your website once more.
0: It's geoengineeringwatch.org. This is all we do, 20 years in this battle, and we are simply a data repository and trying to get this information out, because if people understood the magnitude of this threat, they would all join us in this battle.
1: Got it. Dane Wigginton, great scientist, great engineer, tremendous amount of information. The Other Side of Midnight. Thank you, Dane. Thank you for being on The Other Side of Midnight with Walter Sterling on the Red Apple Audio Networks. Good evening. You and I can talk at any time. It's 800-848-9222, 800-848-9222. That's amazing that not only do we have the ability to adjust the weather, control the weather, make it rain, not rain, but HAARP is used for evil. That's the most stunning part. That's why we have this show, to expose these conspiracies, which ones are phony and which ones are very real. And from everything I've read about HAARP, and from everything we just heard about HAARP from Dane Wigginton, it's evil. Walter Sterling, The Other Side of Midnight. Where am I? What? Ah! Red Apple Audio Networks.
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3: ABC News, I'm Stephanie Officer. One victim is dead, another hospitalized, and a suspect killed by police in what NYPD Commissioner Jessica Tisch calls a random, unprovoked stabbing attack Monday. She says the two victims were attacked within 20 seconds of each other. First, a man standing near his wife, then another woman not far away. Tisch says the suspect refused repeated calls to drop two knives. Officers fatally shot her.
4: During the encounter, she told the officers, quote, "I'm not dropping anything. I would rather kill both of you." She repeated, "I will kill you."
3: A North Carolina 17-year-old has been indicted for allegedly live-streaming the deadly San Diego mosque attack. D.A. Jim O'Neill said Monday Sarah Santiago also helped plan it.
5: She was indicted by a grand jury, 3 counts of murder, and 1 count of conspiracy.
3: Police say two teen gunmen shot at the Islamic Center in May, killing 3 men before killing themselves. This is ABC News. Another lawsuit for an artificial intelligence company.
6: Sony Music, Warner Chappell, and several other music publishers are suing Anthropic, accusing the artificial intelligence firm of blatant theft of copyrighted works. The lawsuit alleges Anthropic illegally torrented or downloaded songs from the company's catalogs and used that intellectual property to train its AI model, Claude. Songs included in the suit,
7: Ain't No Mountain High Enough,
6: and Eye of the Tiger. In a statement, Anthropic says, "We disagree with the publisher's claims, and we intend to defend ourselves robustly in court." Mike Dabosky, ABC News.
3: The Smithsonian Institution will house the National Museum of the American Latino in one of its own buildings, as opposed to a site controlled by the National Park Service. It comes amid criticism from the Trump administration. The 83rd Venice Film Festival opens Wednesday in Italy. Danny Boyle's Inc. will open the event, while George Clooney will receive a Lifetime Achievement Award. I'm Stephanie Officer, ABC News.
8: KMOX News, I'm Michael Calhoun. Lionel Richie is reportedly in the ICU after his weekend performance at the Muni. TMZ reports the singer checked himself into a hospital after his Saturday night show in Forest Park.
9: Come on and sing my song. Everybody!
8: Odyssey employee Alex Rich was in the audience and says Richie was constantly being handed electrolyte drinks.
10: Almost like a waiter would come out on the stage and bring him this reddish looking drink that almost looked like, you know, Robitussin type stuff, where he was drinking and he explained that it's electrolytes.
8: He adds Richie said he suffered from dehydration earlier this year and said he needed a chair for his final song all night long. Sources tell TMZ doctors evaluated him for slight dehydration. He hoped to be discharged on Tuesday. 30 churches in the city have been vandalized since the start of July. Police have few leads.
11: St. Louis City Police spokesman Mitch McCoy says the churches have been robbed of window AC units, copper wires, and more. McCoy says a challenge they faced when investigating these incidents: churches being occupied only a few days out of the week.
12: It's been hard for us to determine maybe what day these thieves might be targeting churches because they're coming in as delayed reports.
11: McCoy says the department is sending mobile cameras and officers on patrol to keep an eye on potential targets, along with sending them directly to a place of worship after a robbery is reported. Shaw Malone, KMOX News.
8: The final goodbye to Belleville Police Chief Matthew Eiskant.
13: Dozens and dozens of cars pulling into Valhalla Gardens of Memories, which will be Police Chief Eiskant's final resting place. People lined different routes from O'Fallon in the cornfields, from construction workers to oil change workers to school children, all to pay their respects to the man that served his community for so many years in Belleville. He was only 49 years old in Belleville. Maria Aquina, KMOX News.
8: Some scientists are saying this year's El Nino could go into uncharted territory.
14: We are seeing the El Nino onset very early.
8: AccuWeather senior meteorologist Chad Merrill.
14: And it's much stronger than one of the strongest events, which was 1997 to 1998 event. And what that's going to mean is a continuation of more tropical storms and hurricanes in the Pacific.
8: Merrill tells KMOX, while the predicted super El Nino could bring more moisture to the western United States, northern states could have drier weather. He says the El Nino could also trigger record high temperatures next year. The forecast from our meteorologist, Dave Murray, for tonight: clear, warm, humid, low 79 degrees, and the city should be about 83. Moderate humidity for tomorrow, but hot temperatures, high of 100, the record 104 from 2011. For Wednesday, another 100 degree day, hot, moderate humidity. I'm Michael Calhoun, KMOX News.
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1: Now, there's Dave Scott, a known Canadian. And, Dave, are you happy now that it's the Lake of America?
2: Well, I prefer Lake Ontario. Mm. I mean, you know. I'm on the West Coast. It doesn't bother me as much.
1: Right. All right, listen to this.
3: Don't you remember when it was just Bigfoot? What an innocent time that was. When it was just Bigfoot. That's the most you had to worry about. Conspiracy theories didn't even have, a political lean to them. Now, most of the conspiracy theories out there have, some sort of political bend on top of it. Bigfoot didn't have that. There were people across the aisle from each other. It didn't matter your party. You could find someone in every party that was like, well, it is the picture's blurry, but, you... to go to a party and for every big party you went to, there was one Bigfoot guy there, but he never brought it up unless you did. He was a gentleman. He wasn't forcing it on everybody. It would only be if somebody was like, yeah, that's like believing in Bigfoot, then he would pipe up, then he'd have to say something to defend himself. It's like, that's like believing in Bigfoot. It's like, well, there's actually some pretty conclusive evidence. Such a sweet time. It's beautiful. I miss it. Now it's everything. It also used to just be things that were questionable. But now it's everything. Everything has a scam underneath it, or they're trying to get you. It's too much. But they're... are trying to get you, so it's like that's what makes it tough. That's why you can't throw everything out, because this is my thing. The craziest conspiracy theory back in the day, one of the wildest ones, would just be someone going on and on and on about the elites are planning to destroy us. They're doing all this stuff to destroy the population. They don't care about us. They're building bunkers. And now today we're like, yeah. You got to recognize how wild that is. 2005's Talking Reckless is today's, of course. Have you not been paying attention?
1: And Dave Scott, who was the guy at the party who was an expert on Bigfoot, you're still an expert on Bigfoot. But that's all true. What that comedian said, it's all true. Everything is now controlled by the elite, and the conspiracies are all true. Everything you've been saying for the past 5 years has turned out to be true, Dave Scott. Hello? What happened to Dave?
2: There you are. My fat cheek accidentally hit the mic mute button. Okay. I apologize.
1: It's right, but there it is. There, you were the guy at the party who was talking about Bigfoot, but in fact, every conspiracy theory of the past 5 years has turned out to be true.
2: I will tell you this. In my daytime job, my boss hates it when people come in just to talk Bigfoot with me. He hates it. He thinks it's a waste of time. And I'm like, the people are in the door. What are you worried about? Let me do my job.
1: Yeah, exactly. You don't care why they're there except for the free pizza.
2: Exactly. But if you look at how many conspiracy theories have come true, okay, over the last number of years, I mean, UFOs used to be laughed at. Now look, there they are. People are starting to take paranormal much more seriously, you know, and not afraid to talk about their encounters anymore. People are now coming out saying that they're seeing things in the sky or in the forest. I mean, it's become part of everyday life. I mean, there's so many others that have gone through, whether it's climate change, COVID, or other conspiracies out there, even 9/11, that have questions that just don't add up or make sense to the so-called official reports. And I think with social media and people actually using critical thinking, they're starting to see that we're being played. We're being played all over the map here, whether it's, you know, carbon tax or whether it's Bigfoot. It really doesn't seem to matter, Walter. I mean, every time we turn around, there's a new conspiracy theory coming true. And how do you judge that? How do you judge those people who you used to call tinfoil hat conspiracy theorists and now look at them the same way, saying, damn it, this person was telling the truth the entire time. I've awakened. And I think more people are awakening to the fact that, you know, politicians no longer work for us. They work for themselves and the lobbyists. And that's where it all starts.
1: Which conspiracy theory, if not to put you on the spot, but which conspiracy theory that we lived as a conspiracy theory has come true that even surprises you?
2: Oh, that's a tough question because there's so many.
1: That's all right.
2: I would say UFOs, Walter. I would say UFOs. And the way that over the last number of years we've seen government officials from the president on down talking about this since about 2015. That's where it gets really real. And in typical government fashion, we can't call them UFOs. We have to call them UAP, unidentified anomalous phenomena, which if you do your homework, you will learn that that's a code word for man-made objects, but they hide UFOs within that. You know, we can't call them aliens anymore. We have to call them non-human intelligence or non-human biologics because aliens have stigma.
1: Oh, yes. I mean, it's you're a racist.
2: Exactly.
1: Yeah.
2: You know, I mean, it's no longer Marvin the Martian who made a wrong turn at Albuquerque, you know, to get to the moon. I mean, it's not like that anymore. And I think people are starting to awaken more that they have been played. They have been played with their lives. They've been played with their tax dollars. They've been played to the point where they're broke. And I think the more broke the people get, the more they sit at home, the more they start looking online and going through reels and videos, and they start doing their own research, and they say, hey, you know, how come 5 years ago I could afford a vacation and today I can't? What changed? Well, food prices changed. Why has food gone up so much? Okay. Why has everything gone up? I mean, if you go buy a vehicle today, let's say you want to buy a new Ford F-150. That's a $60,000-$80,000 investment. Where 4 years ago, you could get into one for $40,000. Right? It's ridiculous. And people are getting tired of being played. By corporations, by the government. They're tired of it. And I'm saying this as I'm a capitalist. Okay? Like, hey, everybody should have the ability to make money. But it really is getting sickening in the way humanity is being played. And I think people are starting to get fed up. They're tired of the news because the news is now bought, especially up here in Canada.
1: Well, who buys the news in Canada? What do you mean it's bought?
2: The government. They subsidize all media outlets.
1: How? How do they say all media outlets? They subsidize all media outlets in Canada?
2: Yeah. The CBC, for instance, receives $1.4 billion worth of government funding per year.
1: Right, but that's like NPR, that's like National Public Radio. That's
2: okay.
1: That's commercial free radio. Yeah, go ahead.
2: Global
1: owns what? Bell, what do they own? What do they own?
2: They own television and radio stations. Bell Media does the same thing. Rogers owns the same thing. Okay, there are a number of media outlets and corporations who, I believe, last year received a total of $574 million.
1: So wait. This is alien news to me. If you are Global or Bell Canada, these are huge corporations, right? These are big, yes, big corporations, for-profit corporations. on what premise do they get government subsidies to run their radio and TV stations? What is the premise of that? Because our for-profit companies do not get government subsidies to keep broadcasting.
2: Well, the Liberal government in Canada will tell you that it's, you know, to help a great medium stay afloat during tough times when less and less people are tuning in. And many people believe, including myself as a former mainstream journalist, that money is not being shelled down to the journalists themselves. And in fact, what it's done, there's been polls done on this recently where I believe 67% of Canadians no longer believe that the media is telling them the truth anymore. And they feel that because they are being subsidized by the government, they are towing a party line that the government in Canada has created.
1: Are they?
2: I think so.
1: Are they? Yeah.
2: And they don't up here. It's not about reporting news anymore.
1: Right.
2: It's about reporting feelings. There is an anti-conservative push towards any type of reporting. I'll give you an example. We'll use CBC. I don't know if you heard this down there or not, because I do know it did make some news outlets down in the States. But one of the heads of journalism for CBC recently stated, and for our New York listeners and our American listeners, this is going to horrify you, okay, that it for the record, it has now been allegedly rescinded. But he actually sent a memo to every journalist and newsroom across Canada that they were no longer allowed to call the 9/11 terrorist attacks terrorist attacks.
1: Wow, what do they have to call them?
2: They were supposed to call them a hijacking that led to passengers in a jet in a jet fatality.
1: Wow. Wow. Are you there?
2: How insulting is that?
1: Yeah, that's really okay. That's almost as bad as when the governor of New York yesterday showed up at a mosque in a hunjab or whatever they call that on their head, that she wore that on her head at a mosque a week before 9/11. That was pretty bad.
2: Well, I would say that playing whitewashing the 9/11 terrorist attacks, which was a horrible day.
1: Yeah,
2: I mean, I believe there were, I believe, like, from a Canadian standpoint, I believe there were 35 Canadians who were killed on that day.
1: Yeah.
2: Okay. And it was, you know, to whitewash it and now say it's, we're not allowed to say it's, it was a terrorist attack, but a hijacking gone wrong. I mean, that's not even journalism. That's propaganda.
1: Exactly. Well, Dave Scott is our metaphysics expert. He's an expert on UFOs, metaphysics, time travel, Bigfoot. He has all of that information, and he's going to share with us his updates coming up in just a moment. 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This is a photo of me in a UFO. 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
6: 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Lake Tahoe was first spotted by explorers in 1844, though the Washoe people called this basin home for thousands of years before that. Straddling California and Nevada, Tahoe's crystal clear waters are some of the purest in the world, and come winter, it transforms into ski country. I'm Jana Derulis for the Worldwide News Network.
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1: With Dave Scott, expert on UFOs, metaphysics, Bigfoot. Dave, what do you have to report to us from the world of scary stuff?
2: Well, the big scary stuff right now that we hear a lot of UFO people talking about, and it's really popped up in the news recently, is the year 2027. Now, why is this significant? Well, for the last number of years, since this whole government disclosure movement kind of started in 2017. It was around 2019 when I started hearing the fact that this 2027 year is especially going to be very, very prominent in the UFO world. What that means is, allegedly, there are craft. One gentleman named Chris Bledsoe called it an armada of craft that he has been told by it.
1: An armada of craft
2: that are allegedly making their way to Earth. They should be here by the end of 2026 or sometime in 2027. Now, this also goes with what a lot of other insiders who are governmental are saying, that 2027 is going to be a large year in the UFO world that could be, as Lou Elizondo, former head of the UFO program at the Pentagon, stated, will be a holy cow moment for many people who have dismissed this topic as just fringe science or conspiracy theory, as we like to call it. So 2027 is allegedly the year where we may actually get aliens. However, one researcher, a gentleman named Jeremy Corbell, says we got to be careful with that, because he believes that anything the government says in 2027 will be of a false flag event. He says, do not believe it. They are planning something that we may not be ready for, and it involves aliens as a distraction to something else. This is a way where many conspiracy theorists are believing that this is where, you know, they're going to be judging people on how the public reacts, from the financial community to religious people to absolutely everybody involved in this topic. And that is a big keynote to what we are talking about, because many people in this world, you know, they still believe that anything that comes from the sky, Walter, will be that of some sort of Armageddon type of situation, that anything that comes from the sky has to be demons or something of satanic virtue. Now, I don't really know if 2027 is going to be the year for anything, but the experts are saying that we need to watch 2027 because that's when the aliens may officially arrive and big announcements could be coming from Washington, D.C.
1: And how do you feel about that? You said you're not sure if it's 2027 is the year. Well, do you think it's the year? Do you think it's the year?
2: I do not. And I will tell you why. It's because I don't, you know, much like Jesus coming back from the heavens above, I don't think we can predict a date for that. And until we get not just the United States, but multiple countries coming back and saying that they have found things that are there that they can't seem to understand, that's where I believe, you know, we will get more. I would trust it more if it came from, say, Japan or the United Kingdom or Australia. But, you know, anybody else, I think it would be very tough to believe that story.
1: Now, Dave Scott, do you have other news from the skies for us?
2: There is yes. I actually yesterday watched the Steven Spielberg movie Disclosure Day.
1: Right.
2: For the first time.
1: Right.
2: And I don't know, for those who have seen it and who have experienced this phenomena, which is alien contact, it was a very big eye-opener, especially the last 15 minutes or so of the movie, because that's where they get into the alleged disclosure of aliens through a news outlet. And Emily Blunt did a great job portraying a journalist in that out of Kansas City. And I really, for me, Walter, it hit home with me, because not to play spoiler, but if you've seen the movie, right at the end, they actually show an alien being. And what's tripped me out about that alien being,
1: yes,
2: that Steven Spielberg created, was it looked identical to the being that was outside my window when I was broadcasting my show back in April of 2020.
1: Wow.
2: It scared the daylights out of me.
1: Yeah, I bet it did. Do you think it's true?
2: Well, I think that from what I was talking to a gentleman tonight named Lon Strickler from phantomsandmonsters.com, and we were talking about the movie and how that last 15 minutes of the movie is triggering a lot of experiencers into having new memories of what they have experienced. And I don't know how Steven Spielberg once again got it so accurate for many people, including myself, but many people, as Lon said, whether it's the videos that are being shown, what they showed these videos of the movie of, say, the Roswell crash, the Kecksburg crash, the Sykesville incident, many other incidents from across the United States. And it really triggered a lot of people because of the creatures that were shown at the end in the videos. And it was absolutely so surreal that after I watched it last night, I literally started pacing around my house and I was shaking, because what I saw in that video, it was so clear to what I have experienced personally that it triggered a flood of emotions. And I think a lot of experiencers are going through that right now after seeing that movie.
1: How are you holding up now? This triggered a lot of emotions in you. Has that rattled off? Are you okay?
2: No, I'm not. To be blunt, I'm not. I don't really know how to explain it, but I can say that I feel very uncomfortable. I feel like something was triggered inside of me to open up to this subject on a more personal level once again, and I don't know if I'm supposed to or not. So it is something that, you know, like when I get off the phone with you, I got to call my ET guy, who's a lifelong contactee, and I have to have a chat with my friend named Keith to see what he believes, because he just watched the movie today, and he's like, man, there are some definite triggers in this movie.
1: Got it. All right, Dave Scott, Spaced Out Radio, spacedoutradio.com. Dave Scott, great friend of the show, great Canadian, does not like the Lake of America naming, but like so many Canadians, he's just wrong. Walter Sterling, The Other Side of Midnight, you and I are on the air in Chicago on the great WGN.
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1: How does that feel? Does that feel pretty good? Let's you and I talk. 800-848-9222. I'm barely alive. Let's see. Let's see. Where shall we go? Where shall we go? What? Yeah, that's a good idea. I know. Ladies and gentlemen, why don't we take a meander to Florida? Florida stories.

0: I'm James Parker, and this is Florida Story. Thank you. For our first Florida story, we go down to Jacksonville. A Florida man is indicted for a $5 million fraud scheme. 64-year-old Dwayne Sykes, over the last 10 years, slowly drained about $5 million from his employer at a credit union. And how'd he do it? He would buy stamps on the company account, take those stamps, and go sell them on the street. That's right, black market stamps. How very Florida of you, Dwayne. To make it even more Florida, neighbors were surprised because he lived in a middle-class house, drove a dumpy car, didn't dress flashy. What did he do with all the money? It turns out he's produced 85 movies and TV shows since 2007. He has his own IMDb page. Now, none of them are hits. They all stink. But really, you're going to go to prison after stealing $5 million from your employer and wasting it on crappy movies? You think that's bad? Oh, this is Florida Stories. Hold my beer.
1: Wait. Hold my beer.
0: Hold my beer.
2: Hold my beer.
0: For our next Florida story, we're in Niceville, Florida. A Florida man was apparently drunk and arrested. Oh, can you believe it? A drunk Florida man. After trying to break into a McDonald's after hours and destroying a menu sign outside, a 44-year-old man was knocking on the glass trying to get into the store. The employees wouldn't let him in. He's arrested and charged with felony property damage. Dude, the food's not even that good. Who would want McDonald's that bad? Taco Bell, maybe. Not McDonald's. It gets worse. Hold my beer.
1: Hold my beer.
0: Hold my beer.
2: Hold my beer.
0: For our next story, we go to Sanford, Florida. Uh-oh, we've heard that before. Jay-Z and Beyonce, of all people, are producing a documentary about the 2012 shooting of Trayvon Martin. And in their research for the documentary, they've uncovered some text messages from George Zimmerman where he threatened to feed Jay-Z and Beyonce to an alligator. And another text, here's the quote, "Oh yeah, and tell Jay-Z he's a B and his wife is a broke whore." But I can't speak on the Jay-Z part, but there's no way anyone can think Beyonce is broke. And she's not the one who slept around. Jay-Z's the one who cheated on her. It gets weirder, though. Hold my beer.
1: Hold my beer.
0: Hold my beer.
2: Hold my beer.
0: For our next Florida story, we go down to Marathon. A Florida man is facing more than 300 violations after police say they found almost 200 lobster tails in the trunk of his car, and 150 of them were undersized. All of the lobsters were speared, and it is illegal to spear fish for lobster in the Keys. Florida man admitted the lobsters were his. He admitted to catching all the lobsters that night, which I'm kind of impressed. 200 lobsters? How long does it take to spear 200 lobsters? Have you seen 200 lobsters in the same spot? How do you get to a place where

0: Hey, I'm gonna go grab a pop real quick. Oh, man, they got the same old zero flavors.
1: Hey!
0: Who, me?
1: Wrong cooler, my man. You need to slide down to the Faygo cooler. Because I don't think you know just how many zero sugar flavors Faygo has.
0: Oh, is that right?
1: We got cotton candy cola, orange grape twist, moon mist, ginger ale, cream soda.
0: Okay.
1: Rock and ride, root beer, red pop, firework.
0: Whoa.
1: What was right? When you want zero sugar, go with flavor. Faygo. Flavor.
2: Started while the guy was trying to bake cookies on a George Foreman grill, which I might have to try that. That might work. And if you are wondering, yes, Florida man is of course intoxicated. He admitted to drinking 2 liters of vodka and smoking weed starting around 9 a.m. that morning. And I saved the weirdest for last. Hold my beer.
3: Wait. Hold my beer. What?
2: Hold my beer.
4: Hold my beer.
2: For our final Florida story, we're going to go down to Clearwater. A 20-year-old Florida man in a laundromat about 2:30 a.m. decided it was time to pull down his pants and start whipping his mule. Cops show up, and even though all the other patrons had bailed, who can blame them? The guy is still going to town when the cops show up, watching dirty movies on his phone. Cops ask him why he did it. He said, it helps with anxiety. Bro, if you have anxiety, maybe you should, I don't know, exercise, maybe try some Xanax, or you can do what almost everyone else does in Florida and just drink yourself silly. Or how about this? Find a partner. And do it in your own home.
3: Wait. Hold my beer. Hold my beer.
4: Hold my beer.
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7: All right, it's 35 minutes past the hour. We have an email. This is email night. We're going over all of our emails. I think we should do this like twice a month, right? I get a lot of emails. Why is that? It's because I answer them. There are irresponsible hosts who get emails from you, and they don't answer them. They have nothing else to do. I'll tell you what other hosts do all day. Nothing. They sit, they complain, nothing. There's no group of complainers quite like radio talk show hosts. They complain all day. And when I used to wear a suit, I would explain to management, no, you don't understand. You are paying them to complain on the air. Don't be surprised when they keep complaining all day. That's what they do. They stay in shape by complaining all day. Glad I cleared that up. All right, here's a email from Ray S. Woodhaven, New York. He writes, got Hostess Orange Cupcakes at Stop and Shop today. Only things better are Joyva Jelly Rings and Marshmallow Twists. We are nutritional educators. The show educates nutrition. I have always loved Hostess Orange Cupcakes, and I never hear them talked about. I never hear anybody admit that they like them. I know they have existed since the 50s. Since the 50s. And yet, it's not one of those trendy foods or groovy foods, or nobody says, hey, when you go to the supermarket, get Hostess Orange Cupcakes. And I thought, why is it that nobody says when you go to the supermarket, hey, be sure to get us Hostess Orange Cupcakes? And that's because you are embarrassed that you like them. You're afraid everybody else will go, oh, no, no, we're not eating those. Instead, when they go to the supermarket, what do you say? Be sure to get Oreos, socially acceptable dessert. Socially acceptable food, Oreos. 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Oreo makes really exotic Oreos that you don't hear about at Kroger's, that are never mainstreamed. These are ones that are secret. Selena Gomez Oreos. There was about a month of Selena Gomez brand Oreos. They come in, there are other Oreos that come in really weird blues and purples. Any imaginable color you can come up with, there has been an Oreo, and it's never discussed. It's never discussed. And because it's all test market stuff or experimental Oreos, never advertised. You don't see a big ad for it in D'Agostino's or Gristiti's. They're secret foods. 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It's filled with things that you and I do not see anyplace else, which means they're either being test marketed there or they have failed. One or the other. Secret foods. There's a good topic.

800-848-9222. 800-848-9222. I like the Orange Hostess cupcakes. That's my secret food. I also like gas station chicken. What does that mean? It doesn't mean frozen chicken at the gas station. There are gas stations. Maybe you haven't been to one, which is fine. There are gas stations where they got all the normal stuff, but there's a counter there where they're making food. And they're just making chicken strips, wings, and legs. Whatever they use to make those, whatever they coat them with, whatever that breading is, it's spectacular. It is the best chicken I've ever had anywhere. And at first, of course, like you, I was very leery about getting cooked food, especially chicken, at a gas station. But then there was always a very big line. I figured no one had died yet. I will try it. Oh, I wish I had never tried it. I'll sit in the car and eat Orange Hostess cupcakes and gas station chicken and either a Diet Coke or a Snapple Diet iced tea, peach iced tea. My heaven. Windows up, no one bothering me. And then I get home, and if I have to finish it, I sit in the driveway, nobody bothering me. Today I had a very stunning problem. My 21-year-old is home for a couple days. Why the heck is she home? She's home for a couple of days, and I'm sitting in my car alone, and I get a tap on the window, and there she is, and she's looking at me. She's going, "Are you just sitting in your car? Are you just sitting in your car?" "Yes, I'm just sitting in my car." "Oh, all right. Well, come in soon." Women don't seem to understand this. Look in the parking lot. Next time you park somewhere, anywhere, next time you look in a parking lot, just look around and see how many of those cars has a man sitting in them doing nothing. I thought there'd be one or two, but one day I really decided to look, to really study it. How many men are just sitting alone in their car? Because there's no respite for married men. There's no respite. You cannot sit at home looking at Pawn Stars or Storage Wars and just sit there. Oh, no. No. The chores will come down the stairs. Your wife will come down the stairs and say, "Could you do this? Could you do this? Could you?" And then if you make the brutal mistake of taking too long to get up and doing it, no, she's not going to remind you. It's much worse. She's going to start to do it. "All right, and then she just starts to do it without speaking, which means she's ticked. And she starts to take it out, to move it downstairs, put it in the, whatever it was that she needed you for, suddenly she's capable of doing herself. 800-848-9222. I got a very nice note from a Midnight Misfit saying, "Thank you very much for giving us information to maintain a long, happy marriage." I'm like, wow, people think I know how to have a long, happy marriage. And I said, "Well, what is it that was so helpful to him?" Well, what it was is I often say shop alone. If you go to a supermarket, don't go with your wife. Don't go with your husband. Shop alone. Your marriage will last much longer if you shop alone. He sends me a note saying that in June he started shopping alone. This was the best thing that ever happened to him. He said, "I'm relaxed. I don't have to put that back on the shelf. I don't have to explain why we need it now and not later. I don't have to explain anything." It's great. And also, he's developed the third eye. He can now see other couples walking through the aisles miserable, just miserable, because one of them's saying, "Well, we don't really need this, and we need more of these," and they argue over every item. Now when I go to the supermarket, and I hope you do this too, I see a married couple or I see a couple, whenever I pass by, I say, "Always shop alone." And then I keep going. The guy hears it, starts laughing. The wife hears it and frowns. She just frowns. Quarter to four on the East Coast. Mary Romeo, Felix Spitzer, Nina Kay, Catherine Helms, Sandy Mejia, Steve Kamer. These are the Midnight Misfits. Rick Joyer, Rick Joyce, Tim Crow, Jay Fortunato, who made us music, Linda Salvin,

0: Steve Knight, a few of the Midnight Misfits who join us every night on the other side of midnight. This is the best time of day to go to work. I have seen this article, and I waited a little while to bring it up because it's full of hope, but it also is unpleasant. Five women waited on the ward, sitting up anxiously, stripped bare to their waist. This was on their surgeon's orders, to save him time, as they were examining by him ahead of their surgery this morning. He led the way around the beds, a trainee, bringing up the rear of the team. I was a trainee, the article says. This was the reality of breast cancer treatment in the 1970s when I began my career. Did those women mind? Did they feel embarrassed sitting half naked with seven men around their bed? No one ever asked them, as far as I was aware. But even at the time, it felt awkward to me. Such a practice would be inconceivable nowadays. And it's not the only thing that's changed. In the 70s, most women who developed breast cancer died of it. At least 60%. Today, most women are cured. Fewer than 30% die. Well, this doctor says that he's changed too. Today, 50 years on, I am no longer the junior at the back. I became, until recently, a professor of cancer medicine, as well as being head of the breast unit at this hospital. I've conducted international trials into treatments for breast cancer. Through treating them, I've learned so much, which I want to share, with the wish that this insight might give you hope if you or someone you know has been diagnosed with breast cancer. For there are many reasons to be hopeful. The future is much brighter for those who have breast cancer than it was. And then he goes on to explain why chemotherapy isn't always right. 3 years after her original breast cancer diagnosis, she developed secondary cancer in her liver, for which there is no cure. Of course, this is very serious, but you can live with it in the liver, sometimes for many years without any significant symptoms. Each month, I cajoled this woman to have another course of chemotherapy, and each month she reluctantly agreed. Then one day, the clinic nurse came to me and said, "Look at this." She had found in her notes a photo of Mrs. Baker before her treatment, smiling, looking well. 6 months later, she was almost unrecognizable, her face thin, drawn, ill-fitting wig, as is a result of hair loss, and most heartrending of all, the expression of pure misery. She had trusted me, and I had done that to her. This was a perfect example of a treatment being worse than the disease. I could and should have simply given her hormone blockers, with a good chance that she would have lived a few more years of quality before needing to turn to chemotherapy. I saw painfully clearly that I had been very wrong. Since then, I've tended to be much more conservative in the use of both early and advanced breast cancer treatment. Chemotherapy will be viewed in history as one of the worst things humanity has ever done. Because the math goes like this. Give the patient chemotherapy and hope it doesn't kill them. It's such a powerful set of medicines that the way it works is we'll give it to them and hope that the cancer is killed before the patient. It's a whole timing thing. Cancer killed before the patient. There's a chemochemical called the Red Devil, beating the Red Devil. Here's what the Red Devil does. The practitioner has to get it into the patient's vein, because if they get a drop of it on the skin and it mixes with oxygen in the air, it burns a hole right through. That's how vicious that chemical is, the Red Devil. Walter Sterling, The Other Side of Midnight, coming up in seconds at 800-848-9222, Red Apple Audio Networks.
1: The Other Side of Midnight with Walter Sterling. And now it's time for the Cat's Corner.
2: America's debt problem? We are always talking about that. Well, who pays the bill? I go back to the time when the debt was $5.5 trillion. And Newt Gingrich was the speaker. And what did they do? They worked together as Americans, sat down with common sense decisions, and brought down the deficit from $5.5 trillion down to $5 trillion. Well, that is the last time the American people said $5 trillion. Since then, it has grown to $38, $39 trillion. It has gotten out of whack. It has gotten out of control. And what is President Trump trying to do? He is trying, as a businessman, to bring it under control. He is trying to bring business back to America. He says he has commitments for $19 trillion in new manufacturing. Let's be proud and say, made in the USA. Bring jobs back to America. And that's what President Trump is doing. This is John Katsimatidis, and this is the Cat's Corner.
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0: All right, you and I are talking about the horrible subject of cancer and breast cancer. And it's very interesting to read a piece, an essay, by a doctor, a cancer doctor, an oncologist, saying he regrets so many of the chemotherapy treatments that he did. There were other ways to deal with it. He went for the most aggressive. And the challenge is that it almost kills you. He looked at some of his patients couple months into their treatment, really looked at them and realized they were being killed. Their spirit, their willingness to live, reasons to live, horrendous hair damage, wigs, weight loss, pain. You're like, what are we doing? For over 60 years, basically the same treatment and chemotherapy has been with the same results. There have been many other hormonal treatments that work better and are being used. But when you and I look at the amount of money that's been donated to cancer research, and I go into a cancer specialty hospital, and I look at their lobby with the fine Italian marble and the brass fixtures and the heavy glass doors, and this is true of pretty much all of them, I keep thinking, knowing what things cost to build, that a lot of that money is going into those lobbies. I don't want any of the money going into the lobbies. I want the money going into the labs. There's been not enough progress. Part of the reason, I've talked to a doctor about this, I said, what the hell is the problem here? Why can't they come up with a, quote, cure? Well, two things. One, there was a cure that won the Nobel Prize in the 50s. A doctor, a woman doctor, came up with a cure. She found the source, the reason that people get cancer, which is the cancer tumor and cancer cells are fueled by sugar. Maybe the fastest way, I think this is what she discovered, to diminish the cancer cells is to starve them of sugar, i.e., don't eat sugar. It seems that sugar causes a lot of problems. All right, that's part one. Part two is they do it weird. And I said to my doctor friend, I said, wait, that's how they research cancer? It seems backwards. The way they research cancer is they take the tumor and they put it under a microscope and they study the tumor. And I said, well, isn't that like studying a city that's been bombed by an atomic bomb? Just studying the atomic bomb results and saying, okay, why was there this war? Why was this city attacked? After just looking at the decimated city. Isn't that the same sort of, he said, well, yeah, you're right.

0: They just look at the tumors. They do precious little research on how the tumors were created, what made those tumors. They just look at the tumor, which to me is like looking at a decimated city after a war and saying, well, what caused the war? But don't know, right? That's still how they do it. That's still how they do cancer research. I believe that much of the cancer research money that's received is received stupid money. It's stupid money. The people donating it feel guilty. Maybe they lost a relative. I'm sorry about that. Maybe they're sick themselves. Or maybe they just bought the pitch. And they give money without thinking. Where's it going to go? Who's it going to go for? How do I determine a result? They give money to cancer organizations without saying, what are you going to do with it? And what can I expect for this? And who are you going to cure? And how are you going to cure them? No questions are asked. It's just assumed that it's so important that we give money to cancer research, we just do. Without saying, could I see the lab? Could I talk to an oncologist? Could I find out the situation with cancer research and cancer results today? Would you please educate me? I never see any of that. Do you? Do I ever see anywhere an article about, well, you know, Susan died of cancer, and then the next two paragraphs saying, here's how she got it, here's what happened, here's how it was dealt with. I never read the next few paragraphs. They're not there to find out everything about Susan's cancer. The awareness of, well, you could get cancer from cigarettes. Okay, we got that one. We eliminated cancer, and we eliminated cigarettes, and I guess that did something, but we don't know. Have the lung cancer rates gone down since the elimination of cigarettes? Let's start there. Good idea. Let's start there. Has lung cancer rates gone down since the elimination of smoking, since the diminishment of smoking? Has that gone down? We know that if you eat fat and meat and red meat and eggs, it doesn't really seem to have a bad effect on your heart. What has a worse effect on your heart? Oh, diabetes, sugar. Maybe we should look at that harder. But I believe there's and this is terrible to say, but I believe there's a great deal of corruption in the fundraising for cancer and what's done with that money, because the amount of money is astonishing. The amount of money that's raised for cancer each year is breathtaking, and the results not so impressive. Well, we can talk about this. My number is 800-848-9222, 800-848-9222. Tomorrow, changing the subject, tomorrow my 14-year-old starts school. She's very excited. She starts eighth grade. And it becomes a very specific science as to what she wants for lunch and what that backpack needs to look like and what she's going to wear. It's science in a middle school kid's mind. Science. And she also goes to occupational therapy, and she's very excited that she's learning to type. When I was in middle school, that was the greatest thing I got to learn. I couldn't wait to learn to type, and I couldn't wait to learn to drive. And no public school teaches either anymore. You're not going to learn how to type in school anymore, and the gym teachers no longer teach driving. I'm Walter Sterling. You and I have a good time every night. Midnight Misfits, Other Side of Midnight, Red Apple Audio Network.
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3: ABC News, I'm Stephanie Officer. People who knew Tupac Shakur are speaking out on the guilty verdict at the trial of Dwayne Keefe D. Davis Monday in Las Vegas. Derek Stanton performed with Shakur as part of the rap group Digital Underground and spoke to reporters outside the courthouse. He says the memoir Davis wrote ultimately led to his conviction.
4: You should be punished. You know what I mean? You do something that detrimental. Tupac was like a prophet to us. So, I'm happy with the guilty. What they do with it from there, that's on them.
3: The verdict comes nearly 30 years to the day Shakur was shot. Dan Evans says he was airlifted from the Grand Canyon after deadly flash flooding over the weekend.
5: Key takeaway here is, like, this isn't going to stop. This shouldn't stop anyone from going out and doing things.

0: I plan to hike Mount Whitney in October. Like I have another trip planned already. I'm not gonna like stop doing stuff.
1: At least two bodies have been recovered from the flood zone. Officials say one person is still unaccounted for. This is ABC News. The Federal Trade Commission and 22 state attorneys general have filed suit against Amazon, alleging the behemoth secretly overcharged its advertising customers more than $20 billion by manipulating the system when pricing ads. Late musical icon Dolly Parton is being honored by a college football team from her home state this season.
2: Tennessee football head coach Josh Heupel announces the team will honor Dolly Parton on their helmets.
3: We'll be wearing a sticker patch on the back of our helmet to recognize her accomplishments and everything that she's meant and had an impact here on Tennessee.
2: That sticker will include Parton's signature.
3: A lady that was extremely proud of her roots.
2: Citing
3: her ability to give back, make an impact to people.
2: Parton grew up just outside Knoxville, where the Vols play.
1: ABC's Chuck Severton. At 91 years old, Dale Graybeard Sanders has reclaimed the title of the oldest hiker to complete the Appalachian Trail. I'm Stephanie Officer, ABC News.
4: KMOX News, I'm Michael Calhoun. Lionel Richie is reported to be in the ICU after his weekend performance in Forest Park on the stage at the Muni.
5: Come on and sing my song.
4: TMZ reports the singer checked himself into the hospital after the Saturday night show. Witnesses say Richie appeared to struggle during his final song, asking for a chair so he could sit down while performing all night long. Sources tell TMZ doctors are evaluating him for slight dehydration, and he hopes to be discharged on Tuesday. A large turnout as Belleville Police Chief Matthew Eiskant is laid to rest.
6: A somber graveside service for Belleville Police Chief Matthew Eiskant, who lost his battle with cancer. He was only 49 years old and had served the Belleville Police Department for some 25 years. His officers, officers from other departments, fire departments, family and friends, all gathered to pay their last respects. But the ethereal moment came at the end of the ceremony when one lone bagpiper was off in the distance, playing Amazing Grace. In Belleville, Maria Aquina, KMOX News.
4: Vandals are targeting churches across the city, stealing copper wires, water meters, and window AC units. Police spokesman Mitch McCoy.
7: The impacted properties include both active churches serving their congregations and churches that remain out of service due to the May 2025 tornado.
4: McCoy says police are sending additional resources to increase surveillance of potential targets. So far, 30 houses of worship have been victimized since the start of July. The massive mound of dirt on 7th Street in Soulard is gone.
8: The over 15 feet tall mound sat on an empty plot of land across the street from the South Broadway Athletic Club. Residents say small amounts of the dirt first appeared at the beginning of the year before the pile was condemned in late July. Construction crews have been on the site daily ever since, working to remove the dirt. And as of this weekend, the plot sits empty and the mound is gone. Jade Aubrey, KMOX News.
4: Next time you're tempted to pass that stopped school bus, St. Louis County Police Officer Austin Holtzman says there are enhanced penalties now in Missouri. 5 points assessed on your license, a possible 90-day suspension, and fines. It goes up from there, and if you think you won't get caught.
9: Schools are legally allowed to put cameras on all of their buses to record incidents specifically such as this. Police have up to 180 days to claim that footage and use it for the purpose of investigating a violation of a school bus signal.
4: If someone blows past a stopped school bus and injures someone, then they're facing felony charges. Forecast overnight, we've got 79 degrees, the city about 83, warm and humid for Tuesday, moderate humidity but sunshine hot. Pure summer, says Dave Murray, with a high of 100, not far off the record of 104 from 2011. Tuesday night, clear sky, warm and humid, low 81, and for Wednesday, sunny, hot, and more pure summer with a high of 100. I'm Michael Calhoun, KMOX.
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14: Welcome back to Show Me Today, the voice of Missouri. Deer hunters will see some significant changes with the 2026 season that gets underway this fall. And here to go through those is Jason Isabel, certified wildlife biologist with the Missouri Department of Conservation. He joins us to explain what you need to know. Jason, great to talk with you again.
15: Yeah, I appreciate the opportunity, Bill.
14: All right, big picture. The Department of Conservation decided to make some changes to deer regulations this year. What's the biggest change for non-resident hunters?
15: Yeah, so this fall, non-resident deer hunters, their antlered buck bag limit has been reduced from 2 to 1 unless they're a qualifying non-resident landowner. So that's a pretty substantial change. So a non-resident that comes to Missouri this fall, they can still purchase their non-resident archer's hunting permit and a non-resident fire many deer permit, but will have that buck bag limit reduced from 2 to 1. So they can still purchase both permits if they choose to, but could only harvest one antlered buck between the two permits.
14: And what's driving that decision, and what impact do you expect it to have?
15: Yeah, so the reason for that regulation change was we've seen a pretty significant increase in the number of non-resident deer hunters here in Missouri. You know, if we go back to the early 2000s, we were hovering somewhere around 20 to 25,000 people that would come here to deer hunt each fall, and it was fairly stable. And then really in the last decade or so, that number has increased pretty significantly to the point where last year we were over 42,000 non-resident deer hunters, and nearly 50% of the increase has occurred in the last 10 years. So Missouri is a very popular destination for non-resident hunters. We certainly value the contributions that they make when they come here. There's certainly a big boon to the economy, particularly in rural areas. But we have to balance that with the satisfaction of our resident hunters. And as the number of non-residents has increased, non-resident deer hunters specifically, we've had a pretty marked increase in the number of resident hunters that have voiced concern about that increase in the impact on land access and on the quality of their hunting experiences. So this was really an effort for us to strike that balance and to certainly acknowledge the concerns that we're hearing from our residents about the increasing number of folks that are coming here to hunt during the fall.
14: Yeah, those are big numbers. The youth portion of the deer season is moving up now, October 24th and 25th. Why was this change made?
15: Yeah, so this year, based on the formula for our deer seasons, the starting dates always shift a little bit each year. And this year, the early youth portion would have occurred on October 31st and November 1st. So obviously, October 31st is a pretty special day for young folks. And so to avoid that conflict with Halloween, we decided to shift it a week earlier. We'd done some work with some surveys and asked questions of hunters about shifting that season portion. And I think really, it'll just simplify things. That way, there's not that conflict. Young hunters and their families aren't having to decide, should I go out trick-or-treating with friends or should I go deer hunting? It's shifted a week early. So this year, it's going to be on the 24th and 25th of October, like you mentioned. We still expect to see good deer movement that time of year. It's still a great time to be in the woods. And that way, they can enjoy the early youth portion of deer season the weekend before and then enjoy the Halloween activities the following weekend.
14: Yeah, all right, so that's pretty simple. Yeah, that's straightforward. Jason Isabel joining us with the Missouri Department of Conservation. Let's talk about chronic wasting disease. There's some changes there. For hunters who may not be familiar, how serious is this disease for Missouri's deer herd? And I know it's something conservation has been focused on now for quite a while.
15: Yeah, so chronic wasting disease certainly is a very significant threat to the overall health of the herd. It's certainly a very significant threat to the strong hunting tradition and culture that we have here in Missouri. You know, thankfully, right now, we're having less than 1% of our samples test positive. So the disease is still very rare, certainly not anywhere near the level that we would expect to see impacts of the population at this point in time. But if we look at other states that have had the disease for longer that have not been able to actively manage the disease over time, seeing some very concerning things. We're seeing population level declines. We're seeing younger age structure in the deer population with fewer mature bucks. And so it's one of those diseases that takes a while.

0: once it gets into an area, it takes decades to have a population level effect, so it can sneak up on you pretty quickly because you don't notice it like you do some other deer diseases until it's too late. So we're very concerned about it, working very hard and have been since we detect the disease, to work with hunters and landowners to try to minimize the effects of the disease, to keep the herd healthy and keep the percentage of the herd that has that disease as low as we possibly can.
1: Does that change for this year where hunters can hunt and what they can hunt? Any changes?
0: Yeah, so we took a pretty comprehensive look at our regulations that we proposed to the commission for this fall that are, of course, in effect for this year's deer season. And really, we were looking through the lens of how can we continue to do our very best to keep the percentage of the herd that has the disease as low as possible, while also simplifying regulations for hunters. And that's, I think, if we look at the reg changes this fall, those are really the two big things that we had in mind as we crafted these regulations. And so how can we continue to minimize the effects, but also recognizing that as the disease has spread in the state, it's made the structure of deer season and some of the regulations a little bit complicated for folks. And we've been hearing about that. And so this fall, there's several changes, one of which is we will no longer have the CWD management zone designation. That term no longer exists. We will still prohibit placing feed and minerals for deer in counties that are within 10 miles of a positive detection. So that hasn't changed. We also, starting this year, we've done mandatory sampling on opening weekend on the November portion in select counties going all the way back to 2016. So we're still going to do that moving forward, but we're shifting to do, mandatory sampling on a 4-year rotation. So we've divided the state into quarters, and we're going to do mandatory sampling in a quarter of the state each year for the next 4 years. And so this year it'll be in 28 counties. All of that information can be found in our Fall Deer and Turkey Regulations booklet, and also online on our website as well. So that's something that's a little bit different from our surveillance standpoint. A couple other changes for this fall is we will no longer have the CWD portion of firearms deer season. So that was a 5-day portion of deer season that was open in management zone counties. It was right on the tail end of the November portion. And really removing that specific portion of deer season simplifies the structure of the season without significantly reducing opportunity for hunters. And that's one of the things that we heard from hunters during our engagement with them in the last year, is hunters were expressing concern that there was just a lot of different portions of deer season. It was getting pretty complicated. So we felt that was a way to simplify the structure of deer season. And then the last change would be the removal of the antler point restriction in the 18 counties where it was most recently in place last year. And so the antler point restriction, of course, by design, protects young bucks from harvest. And we know that those deer, those young bucks, are the very segment of the herd that's going to leave the area where they were born and travel many miles before they stop and develop a home range as an adult. And so from a CWD and overall herd health standpoint, it just does not make sense to have that regulation in place. And it was only in place in 18 of the 114 counties. So to simplify the structure of deer season, simplify regulations, and to keep the keep our herd healthy, decided to go ahead and just remove the antler point restriction from those last 18 counties where it was in place.
1: Jason Isabel joining us from the Department of Conservation, going over some new guidelines for the deer hunting season. You had talked about the numbers for out-of-state being high. What about in-state hunting? How have those numbers been over the last few years?
0: You know, the number of resident hunters has been fairly stable for the last 5 or 6 years ago, slight decline. But interestingly, you know, our peak year was back in 2013. And we've seen since 2013, we started to see after that year a pretty marked decline in the number of resident deer hunters. And then really within the last 4 to 5 years, roughly, it started to flatline a little bit and stabilize, which is obviously a good thing. But at the same time, we've seen that, you know, we've seen just a pretty straight linear increase in the number of non-resident deer hunters. So, you know, interestingly, the trajectories of resident and non-resident participation deer hunting have been on very different tracks. And I think, you know, I think as we talk about non-residents, I think Missouri is just a really attractive place for non-residents. Our permit prices are pretty reasonable, although they are increasing, you know, pretty significantly this year in terms of non-resident price. And we're over the counter and we have some really great quality deer hunting here. So I think that's what's drawing a lot of non-residents here. But yeah, overall, if we look at our resident deer hunter numbers the last half decade or so, we've been fairly stable.
1: Yeah. Jason, what are the important dates for deer hunting this season?
0: Yeah, so we've got six different portions of firearm season, and then, of course, we've got the archery season. So most folks, their favorite time to get out would be that November portion this year. That's the 14th of November through the 24th. Archery season has the formula for archery season has not changed, so that'll be the first season that'll open up here next month, September 15th, and that'll run all the way to January 15th of 2027, excluding the dates of the November portion. So nice long opportunity there for archers. And then we've got, you know, we've got two different youth portions of firearms deer season. We've got two different antlerless portions of firearms deer season, and then an alternative method that rounds out our firearms deer season with the late December to early January opportunity. So yeah, lots of different portions of deer season. So if you're, whether you're a youth hunter, we've got a couple portions for you. Whether you're you know, somebody that likes to go out with alternative methods, there's a separate portion there. And then starting a few years ago, we added that early antlerless portion of firearms deer season. So that's the 9th through the 11th of October in select counties throughout the state to give folks an opportunity to go out there earlier in the season to harvest some antlerless deer for the freezer.
1: All right, Jason Isabel with the Missouri Department of Conservation. Thanks for filling us in on the new regulations and things to look out for this year.
0: Yeah, happy to do it.
1: Yeah, all right, great to have you on. This is Show Me Today, the voice of Missouri.
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1: 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Residents at Missouri Veterans Commission Homes have earned their stay through military service, like Helen Cunningham at Warrensburg. She tells Ashley Bird about being a captain in the Marine Corps during the Cold War.
11: I was a school teacher in a little one-room country school, and I taught there 3 years. And I kept going back to summer college.

0: and teaching the kids in the wintertime. And finally, I had enough to get a degree, and I decided I didn't want elementary education after all. I wanted something stronger, more words. So how about high school English? I decided I wanted a secondary degree, but I was out of money by that time. Aha, there's the military and their GI Bill. So I went down and signed up for the military. I was only in for 2 years. That was back in the 1960 or so. And now they have to sign up for 6 years. I'd think a minute before I stuck my neck out for 6 years, but 2 years was enough to, and they let me be an officer because I'd already had a college degree. So I went to Quantico, Virginia for the officer training, and I thought every day I was going to fail because the DIs and the sergeants were all yelling at me. I couldn't make my bed right. I couldn't stand right. I remember standing out on the banks of Quantico watching a squirrel run across the grass. Well, we were all at attention, and the DI was there, and I watched that squirrel, and he yelled, "When you're at attention, your eyes are straight ahead." Just all kinds of stuff, you know. But I made it. Came out a second lieutenant.
1: Wow, so you were an officer out of Quantico. What were you, what did you do?
0: I was in disbursing. They put me to pay a payroll. I actually carried a payroll, and once in a while I had to wear a 45 to guard the payroll, you know. I wish I had a picture of me wearing a 45 to show the grandchildren, but none of the other women did. If you got pregnant, you were out. If you were married, you were out. Very strict rules. And now they let them have babies and stay in. But I was sent to California, Camp Pendleton. Good duty. I enjoyed all my time. The Marine Corps has been very good to me. And this is a good place, too.
1: Yeah, tell me, that earned you the ability to retire here at the Warrensburg Veterans Home.
0: Well, I was living in Warrensburg, and I wanted to retire here and have a life of ease. And I kept putting in my name for it, and they kept saying, "You're too healthy." Yeah. But I fell and broke both hips. So they said, "Okay, you can come." This was about a year ago, and I had never been in the hospital except to have my babies, and never sick at all until I got here, and I'm still in good health. I worked here as a volunteer librarian for years before I ever came to live here, because I am a librarian, a book reader. And I saw how good it was. One woman who lived here was 104 when she died. Who knows? I'm 90. I'll be 94. Maybe I'll make it 10 more years.
1: Do you have friends and other friends who share something? Because you have military stories.
0: Well, yes, I've heard some good stories here. So then I'll tell one of my own. I got along with everybody. Of course, that's part of it. And the staff is just wonderful.
1: I've heard that the staff here is, yes, very, very good.
0: Very good.
1: Tell me what kind of care they give you.
0: Anything I want, anything I ask for, they'll do it. Make my bed every morning. Now, that's nice. I don't have to stay home and make my own bed.
1: With military corners?
0: Yes. Now, one time my bed was turned up on the floor in training because a quarter wouldn't bounce on the... One, but only one time.
1: So now they make your bed and they pass muster.
0: Indeed they do.
1: What else do you want people to know about the community and the care here?
0: Oh, I'll tell anybody who asks that it's just a wonderful place. I've told my family, and I have a big family, about what a nice place it is, and they're all happy for me. Show me the day.
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26: This is Show Me Today, the voice of Missouri. I'm Bill Pollack, and normally we have Kimberly Palmer from NerdWallet on at the beginning of the month when she releases her article, but we both had some vacation time, and so we are squeezing it in here right under the deadline, and we'll be talking to you about your September article, Kim, in probably another week.
27: Yes, exactly.
26: You probably put the finishing touches on that one, but we do need to back up, though. Gen Z has

0: Is it harder and what to do about it? That is your headline from August. I'm assuming it's in nerdwallet.com that it came out in early August. That's what we're talking
1: exactly,
0: about?
1: Exactly, yes.
0: Yeah. All right. You know what? I'm going to be honest, and maybe there's some other people out there, and I won't feel so bad, but Gen Z, Gen X, Gen Y, whatever they are, I don't even know what the age groups are. What are we talking about with Gen Z?
1: Yes, I'm glad you asked because it does get really confusing. But basically, Gen Z are today's young adults. So late teens, 20-somethings, the people who are just starting out. And of course, they're starting out at a challenging time. There's incredibly high housing prices. There's challenges in the job search world. So that's why this article is all about how Gen Z has it hard and what to do about it.
0: Yeah, prices just seem to be, is it inflation or I mean, it just, it seems like everything is expensive. And I do feel, I've got you know, kids myself that are in that age group, and I don't know how they get by. It's hard.
1: Mm-hmm. It is. So it definitely, a big part of it is definitely inflation. If you look at consumer prices, they have risen faster than income levels. And in particular, housing really stands out because housing is incredibly expensive, especially in more urban areas. And as a result, young people just have to really get creative and in some cases move back home or live with roommates longer than they would have expected. So housing is really the big one here.
0: Kimberly Palmer from NerdWallet has some tips for Gen Z who has it harder, and I agree, what to do about it. One of your tips, get creative with your job search.
1: Job searching is so difficult right now, especially for young people who don't yet have a lot of job experience. And part of that is because of the rise of AI. A lot of the entry-level jobs that people used to get hired for have just disappeared, which is very frustrating for young people. And so it's really all about going back to the basics and networking as much as you can, leveraging any alumni networks, for example, and basically just trying to get past that AI barrier, because AI is sorting through a lot of the job applications and it can be hard to stand out. So it is not easy to solve this challenge of how difficult the job market is right now, but networking is a big part of it.
0: Yeah. I know that you focus more on the financial, but you mentioned AI with weeding through job applications. Do you have any tips or have you talked to anybody in the industry? I mean, how do you get around that?
1: I mean, it's really difficult, but one thing you can do is to also just make sure you're having AI work for you too. So using AI to help edit your resume, your cover letter, to pick up on key phrases that might help your resume stand out. So you just want to make sure that you're also leveraging AI, because we all know that it's being used by companies in the job search process.
0: Kim, you mentioned housing a big issue, and especially in the urban areas, because now people are getting more than their asking price because they have multiple people that are putting in offers. So as you're a young adult trying to get perhaps that first house, you say you have to think outside the housing box.
1: It's so difficult because of those high prices. And as a result, we're seeing such a rise in young people actually choosing to move back home with their parents throughout their 20s for an extended period. And I mean, that can be a very helpful situation if your parents are open to that and they have the room and you work out a deal that makes sense for both of you and everyone's happy with it. Of course, not everyone has that option, but it can be a way to keep your costs low, to build up savings. And because many jobs are remote or you can do them remotely, it means that young people in some cases have more flexibility and they're able to live at home even if it's not where their job is based. And so that is definitely a trend that we're seeing and something that can help young people.
0: One of Kimberly's tips is to steer clear of high-risk financial behavior. That could probably apply to everyone.
1: It definitely applies to everyone. What we're seeing with young people, though, is that there are certain behavior, especially sports gambling online, skipping health insurance altogether because it just seems too expensive, and then building up credit card debt. Those are three risky financial behaviors that we are seeing prevalent among young people. And so it's just something to be aware of to try to avoid or at least minimize. Sports gambling in particular stands out because it has been really growing and presented as, you know, a fun, enjoyable hobby almost. But for some people, it can turn into a very dangerous financial activity where you're actually losing a lot of money. So it's something to be aware of.
0: Yeah, in sports gambling, we know that here in Missouri, that just passed a little over a year ago. So it's certainly within our culture. One of Kim's tips from NerdWallet, her article is Why Gen Z Has It Harder and What to Do About It. Lean on technology.
1: 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It's easy to forget to pay a bill, for example.

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2: I think you're right. All right, so for us Gen Xers, lean into that technology a little bit. How can AI help us with maybe looking at our finances? Because this is a technology that's, it's not going away. AI is here to stay. And I even think that older people need to embrace it. Can they look into their finances? Can they have AI help their finances? Or is it not that far along yet where we could trust it? And how could we use that?
3: We can all use AI to help us with our finances, but you just want to be careful that you're not sharing personal information. So what I would recommend to use AI for your finances is to ask general questions like, how can I make a budget, and then share some basic information about take-home pay and what some of your expenses are. And then what AI is really good at is presenting information in a visual way, so you could have a budget created for you, organized by month, by day. That can be really helpful. Or educating yourself about certain topics. So for example, if you want to know more about how 529 college savings accounts work, asking AI is a great place to start. But what you don't want to do is to upload your entire tax return, for example, because that contains so much personal information. And so you just want to make sure you're walking that line between asking AI for help on these broad guidance questions and education, but not sharing personal data that you don't want out there.
2: Kimberly Palmer is with NerdWallet. In fact, I'm looking at her article on nerdwallet.com, and right there in the lower right-hand corner, Kim, it says, "Hi, I'm Nerd AI. Ask me anything about money." So I guess we could go right to your website.
3: Exactly. Yeah. We do have AI tools on there, and it can summarize articles, help point you to information, or answer questions. And so it's definitely helpful as long as you're using it the right way and not, you know, entering in your social security number, your address, things that you don't want shared.
2: Yeah. All right. You're talking about housing and Gen Z moving back in with their parents. We always joke with our kids and say, which one of you are going to take us in when we get old? But but some of your tips, though, you have embraced the power of compounding.
3: Compounding is really such a fundamental part of why we should start saving early and how our money can grow. And basically, it just refers to the fact that your interest that you earn on your savings becomes bigger and bigger over time in such an exponential way. And it's a basic concept of personal finance. Once you think about it, it makes sense. But it's not something that we necessarily do spend a lot of time thinking about. So just making sure you understand, your kids understand the power of compound interest, it can provide some extra motivation to start saving early, because it's one of the reasons that we can save so much more if we start in our 20s versus waiting to start saving until we're older. So it just gives you that little boost that, yes, I should start saving today.
2: Yeah. If you've been preaching to your kids about some of these tips and you just feel like they're not listening to you, go to our podcast, download it, search Show Me Today on your favorite platform, and share Kimberly Palmer's tips and say, hey, here's an expert that's telling you what to do, why Gen Z has it harder, and what to do about it. The latest article from Kimberly Palmer at NerdWallet. And where can people find you on the social media?
3: Thank you so much, Bill. You can find me at KS Palmer on Instagram. You can find me on Twitter at Kimberly Palmer. And then, of course, on the NerdWallet app as well.
2: All right. We will do that. And I guess we'll talk to you probably another week or so, maybe after Labor Day. We'll find out about your September. All right. And are you working on it right now, or do you have September's done? How does that work?
3: I have my idea for it, but I'm not ready to talk about it yet.
2: Okay. We couldn't get it out of her. She's too good. She's too good for us. All right. Great catching up. We'll talk to you soon, Kim.
3: Perfect. Thank you.
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12: And the reason I think, Bill, to go back to the first part of your question, it still resonates today and why we programmed it during the 25th anniversary of the attacks of 9/11 is that in this moment in our country, I think this type of story is needed more than ever. This type of story that really focuses on, despite scarcity or division or fear of others, how a community can come together. And it's a really powerful and inspirational message and story. They're going to have one experience of it. But I think a lot about my twins that are 14 years old and were not alive during the attacks of 9/11 and our nation's response afterwards. And this is a really important moment to retell this story for another generation that says, look how we can respond to fear and division and as a community and lift one another up. So we're hoping it's an inspiration to our audiences.
13: Yeah. And what are the dates for this show?
12: Yeah, we start first preview on September 1st, just in a less than 2 weeks. And we run, I believe, through September 24th. All of that can be found on our website, caseyrep.org. But we start performances on September 1st and run most of the month of September.
13: Yeah. All right. And then there's three others that you have on the schedule, correct? Three others?
12: That's right.
13: Yeah. Okay. I was trying to pull up the website. I'll try to pull it up. But let's talk about those as well.
12: Absolutely.
13: The second one, is it The Play That Goes Wrong?
12: No. Slightly out of order. That's the last one of the season.
13: Okay.
12: No worries. I'll just jump in and share that we're really thinking this season. One of the great things about being an artistic director is I also get to choose the stories that we're telling each season. My team absolutely works with me and supports me, but I get to select the stories that we're sharing this year. And we're really focused this year creating a season-long experience that is not only entertainment, but also civic work. Stories that instead of when the world asks us to become smaller, to retreat into certainty and surround ourselves with only people who think like us, theater and this season pushes us against that. Every time the lights go down this season, if audiences join us, hundreds of strangers will make a remarkable agreement to gather, listen, laugh, and be transformed together. And so I've thought about the whole season as a part of that conversation. And so after Come From Away, we're going to have an extraordinary new musical called Fanny that honors the life and legacy of Fannie Lou Hamer, the civil rights icon. And this piece is full of song and community engagement and a celebration of this extraordinary woman and her impact on the civil rights movement. It's being directed by our associate artistic director, Morgana Wilborn. We also have this season, John Proctor is the Villain, which is an extraordinary new play by Kimberly Bellflower. And John Proctor is the Villain gives a voice to a generation determined to ask hard questions about truth, power, and those stories that have been left untold. And then, Bill, the one you mentioned that's going to close our season is The Play That Goes Wrong. Yeah. And this is a international comic hit and reminds us that laughter, shared, joyous, uncontrollable laughter is one of the great ways that community comes together.
13: No, that's great. So, Stuart, I'm sure you

0: get a lot of people that get season tickets, probably in the Kansas City area. But for those that are listening to Show Me Today that are on the outskirts, middle of the state, how do you recommend taking in a show at the KC Rep? Do you make it a weekend? Do you make a dinner and a date and theater? And
1: absolutely. I mean, there's all, depending on how far you're driving, and we would, and we are already seeing ticket sales from all over the four state region for Come From Away. In fact, we just got a ticket sale from someone in Australia, so we're excited to welcome an Aussie to come see Come From Away. But if you're coming from the middle of the state, if you're coming from around Columbia, if you're coming even further, there's a couple options. We have matinee performances on weekends, so you could drive in the morning, see the matinee, and then have dinner in the city and drive back home that night, or you could make a weekend of it and see one of the evening performances. So we do performances Tuesday through Sunday, and we have matinees on Saturdays and Sundays. So there's an opportunity to make a one-day trip of it, or to make a weekend to come and experience it, and then maybe go catch something else, some other performing arts here in Kansas City on the other day.
0: Yeah, boy, that sounds great. All right, so you're working on the production and direction of Come From Away. It's going to run about 3 weeks. How long does it take to put together for you from start to finish?
1: Oh, this is the extraordinary thing that most people don't know, is that we've been working on Come From Away for about 9 months. Now, we're doing many things simultaneously, but from the beginning of the design process, it's been about 9 months. And so we start imagining the world, doing sketches and renderings of the design, and begin that whole process with our group of designers about 9 months ago. And then we rehearse with our cast, which is a mix, mostly local artists, really extraordinary, top tier artists, local artists, with three artists coming in from out of town. We rehearse for about 4 weeks, and three of those weeks take place in our rehearsal hall. And then we move into the theater, and there's about a week where we're, which is where we are right now, adding lights and sound and incorporating the choreography into the staging. And so approximately 4 weeks, and we rehearse five to six days a week, and typically from 10 until 6 p.m. Wow. So it's a full immersion experience. And we really invest in our musicals here at KC Rep. A lot of other theaters may do shorter rehearsal processes, but we really like to take our time, really invest in our storytelling. And that shows up in the quality of the work on our stages. And people will experience that with Come From Away.
0: And how many people, when you're talking about actors, members of the orchestra, how many people are you overseeing?
1: Yeah, so the actors alone, we have 12, and then we have another six understudies, just in case an actor has to step out. We have six understudies. And then we've got backstage another 12 folks that work each show, approximately. And so we've got a full-time staff of 55 people. We have part-time staff of about 20 folks on our team. And then on the production itself, another 50 people.
0: We'll be back with more. This is Show Me Today, the voice of Missouri.
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17: ABC News, I'm Stephanie Officer. One victim is dead, another hospitalized, and a suspect killed by police in what NYPD Commissioner Jessica Tisch calls a random, unprovoked stabbing attack Monday. She says the two victims were attacked within 20 seconds of each other. First, a man standing near his wife, then another woman not far away. Tisch says the suspect refused repeated calls to drop two knives. Officers fatally shot her.
18: During the encounter, she told the officers, quote, "I'm not dropping anything. I would rather kill both of you." She repeated, "I will kill you."
17: A North Carolina 17-year-old has been indicted for allegedly live-streaming the deadly San Diego mosque attack. DA Jim O'Neill said Monday Sarah Santiago also helped plan it.
19: She was indicted by a grand jury, 3 counts of murder, and 1 count of conspiracy.
17: Police say two teen gunmen shot at the Islamic Center in May, killing 3 men before killing themselves. This is ABC News. Another lawsuit for an artificial intelligence company.
20: Sony Music, Warner Chappell, and several other music publishers are suing Anthropic, accusing the artificial intelligence firm of blatant theft of copyrighted works. The lawsuit alleges Anthropic illegally torrented or downloaded songs from the company's catalogs and used that intellectual property to train its AI model, Claude. Songs included in the suit,
21: Ain't No Mountain High,
20: Ain't No Mountain High Enough, and Eye of the Tiger. In a statement, Anthropic

0: Anthropic says we disagree with the publisher's claims and we intend to defend ourselves robustly in court. Mike Dabosky, ABC News.
1: The Smithsonian Institution will house the National Museum of the American Latino in one of its own buildings, as opposed to a site controlled by the National Park Service. It comes amid criticism from the Trump administration. The 83rd Venice Film Festival opens Wednesday in Italy. Danny Boyle's Inc. will open the event, while George Clooney will receive a Lifetime Achievement Award. I'm Stephanie Officer, ABC News.
2: KMOX News, I'm Michael Calhoun. St. Louis City Police are warning the public about thieves and vandals targeting churches.
3: Police spokesman Mitch McCoy says there have been 30 churches victimized since July 1st, some of them damaged from last year's tornado. McCoy says beyond deploying additional officers and mobile cameras to potential targets, Chief of Police Robert Tracy decided to change their policy by no longer requiring houses of worship to go through the delayed reporting protocol.
4: Oftentimes churches would have to go through the telephone reporting unit, to report their crime, and then that's when we have detectives follow up.
3: He adds some of the stolen goods include window AC units, copper wires, water meters, and pumps. Sean Malone, KMOX News.
2: Lionel Richie is recovering in a St. Louis ICU after checking himself into the hospital over the weekend. According to TMZ and other sources, doctors are treating the singer for possible slight dehydration after his Saturday night concert at the Muni. TMZ says he hopes to be discharged by Tuesday. It comes 2 months after he was rushed into a hospital mid-concert in Minnesota after feeling dizzy. Odyssey's Alex Rich was in the audience for Richie's performance in St. Louis and says he was constantly being handed electrolyte drinks and had to sit for his final song.
5: Finished with his classic song All Night Long, which is upbeat, dancing. The whole night had good energy. And then at the end, he did pull out, I guess, what was like his piano chair.
2: Rich says there was nothing about Richie that would lead you to believe he'd be checking into the hospital after the show. Morning in the Metro East, the late Belleville Police Chief Matt Eiskant is laid to rest.
6: People have lined the procession routes sporadically from O'Fallon, Illinois, where they left First Baptist Church following funeral services. Chief Eiskant was a dearly beloved man in the city of Belleville that he protected for so many years and he loved for so many years. That procession has taken them through the business district of downtown Belleville. Even school children lined the route with American flags from Valvoline to the police stations. They all extended their show of respect. In Belleville, Maria Aquina, KMOX News.
2: An eyesore in Soulard is finally gone.
7: You may remember our coverage of a large mound of dirt in Soulard that got a lot of attention last month. The over 15 feet tall mound sat across from the South Broadway Athletic Club on 7th Street and was condemned in late July. Shortly after, the acting building commissioner for the city of St. Louis said if the dirt wasn't moved in a timely manner, the owner of the plot would be heavily fined. Crews have been at the site daily ever since, and as of this weekend, all the dirt is gone and straw has been laid out. Jade Aubrey, KMOX News.
2: Overnight clear and very warm, 79 for Tuesday, hot and pure summer, high of 100 degrees. I'm Michael Calhoun, KMOX News.
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18: This is America in the Morning from Westwood One. Good morning, I'm John Trouts. It's Tuesday, September 1st, 2026. Here's what's coming up on America in the Morning.
19: President Trump threatens to hit Iran hard in retaliation for Iran's targeting of U.S. forces in two key Middle East ally nations. I'm John Stolness in Washington.
20: A temporary win for President Trump related to the White House ballroom.
21: It's going to be the greatest of its kind.
20: I'm Clayton Nettle.
12: A deadly stabbing in Times Square. One victim is dead. Another is critically injured, and police say

0: Shot the Suspect. I'm Sue Aller.
1: Flash flooding sends hikers in the Grand Canyon running for their lives. Julie Walker has details.
2: Jurors in the Lindsey Clancy trial have ended a third day of deliberating without a verdict. I'm Lisa Dwyer.
1: In business, Wall Street melted down over Sunday's U.S. attack against Iran, and the Army Secretary hands in his resignation. We'll explain. All ahead on America in the Morning. It's 7 past. After the Islamic Republic of Iran unsuccessfully targeted U.S. forces in Jordan and the United Arab Emirates, President Trump tells Fox News he would hit them hard in retaliation. John Stolness has more from Washington.
3: Iran admitted to targeting the two military bases and says it's in response for a U.S. attack on Iranian rocket launchers on Larak Island in the Strait of Hormuz. Oil prices rose 2.7% as a result. In the Oval Office, the president downplayed the threat posed by Iran.
4: They're a failed nation. They've got 350% inflation. They have no currency. They're not paying their soldiers. Their leaders are largely dead. Their Navy is gone. Their Air Force is gone. Their surveillance equipment is almost entirely gone. That doesn't mean we won't smack them.
3: The news comes as the Pentagon Secretary of the Army, Daniel Driscoll, resigned after repeated clashes with Defense Secretary Pete Hegseth over the secretary's handling of military promotions. A report in the Washington Post Sunday said top military officials warned Hegseth that a protracted military campaign against Iran would make the U.S. more vulnerable against other foreign threats as well as domestic ones. Trump said he's not concerned about that.
4: Well, number one, we have nothing else in mind. Number two, we're very respected. Nobody else would be crazy enough to do it. Number three, we have so much ammunition and munitions, as they like to call it, all over the world that we can always take from if we want. And this is a relatively little war for us. This is not a big war.
3: Republican Senator Susan Collins told WGME in Portland, Maine, that the president did not have a well-thought-out plan for dealing with Iran. Last week, the Trump administration announced a plan of economic sanctions against any entities that do business with Iran as a way to force them back to the negotiating table. Treasury Secretary Scott Bessent said the plan is working.
5: They're in shock at the state of their economy. And, you know, we're seeing gas lines. Could you imagine a country in the world with the third largest amount of energy resources has to import gasoline?
3: An AI-generated video was posted Sunday appearing to show the U.S. military had attacked Karg Island. The U.S. military has not attacked the island. John Stolness, Washington.
1: Two people, including a chiropractor from Texas, are confirmed dead, and the search continues in the Grand Canyon following flash flooding that came without warning. Correspondent Julie Walker reports on just how fast the situation can turn from peaceful hiking to a race for your life.
6: Dealing with areas that are in canyons, and when you get just stronger storms that come through and can drop heavy rainfall, that can very quickly create dangerous situations. We had, you know, a few storms go over the Grand Canyon, and it created a saturated environment. And then just a stronger storm was able to create even more rainfall. So it just led to a more hazardous flash flooding.
7: Hiker Dan Evans was at Bright Angel Campground in the Grand Canyon Saturday when deadly flash floods from a monsoon hit.
8: And I could see about 5 to 6 inches of water flowing around my tent. The campsite just flooded. There was just nowhere for the water to go.
7: He and others began the dangerous hike out. Some were able to pack up. Others fled with the clothes on their backs.
8: I'm just keeping my eyes upstream, just praying that a wall of water isn't coming towards us. We had just seen everyone had just seen the videos of the Nepal floods.
7: Evan says as they were crossing a bridge, the Colorado River was raging beneath them.
8: The Colorado River was just a mass of logs, moving water. We saw a shelter flow down the river. I've never seen anything like it. It was just incredible. And yeah, crossing that bridge, there was also a fear for lightning. There was a lot of lightning at the time, and we're standing on a metal bridge going back and forth. Just everything about the situation was frightening. There was a literal

0: cabin floating down the river.
1: Rangers had to evacuate hikers by helicopter.
0: It was like you see in the movies. She's like, are you ready to go? Are you okay? And they put her hand on my back and ran me over to the helicopter and threw me in there.
1: Rescuers are still searching for several missing hikers while confirming two deaths. I'm Julie Walker.
2: 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Construction resumes again on the White House ballroom. That and more when America in the Morning returns after these messages.
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0: 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You're with America in the Morning. A major storm headed for Texas. Here's AccuWeather.com meteorologist Matt Rendy.
1: Tropical storm Edward formed in the Gulf of America this past evening and continues on a path toward the coast. AccuWeather hurricane experts are saying it will strengthen during the morning before making landfall around the Texas and Louisiana border this afternoon. This could lead to wind gusts up to 60 miles per hour near the center of the system. Edward will also produce 1 to 2 inches along the Louisiana coast this morning, then intensify this afternoon into tonight as it moves inland. The heaviest area of rainfall will be 8 to 12 inches with an AccuWeather local storm max of 20 inches, and this could cause some significant flooding. The rest of the southeast will be largely dry, though some afternoon storms will form near the coast. Some heavier storms can form again in Florida. Areas away from the coast will be hot with highs well into the 90s and even a few 100s. Outside of Edward, it is going to remain hot with sunshine across the south central U.S. with plenty of sunshine. Heat will expand into the southern Great Lakes, into the Tennessee Valley and Middle Atlantic. Highs will move into the 90s. For the rest of the Great Lakes, it's going to be stormy again with some scattered afternoon thunderstorms through Wisconsin into Michigan, but heavier storms will develop from New York into Pennsylvania and then continue eastward into New Jersey, southward to Maryland, where there can be flash flooding, hail, and damaging winds. Scattered afternoon thunderstorms will also form over the southwest from Arizona into New Mexico and then northward through Wyoming into Idaho and Montana. Few more storms will extend eastward to South Dakota, Nebraska, and Iowa. That's the weather across America. Philadelphia, Pennsylvania will be hot with sunshine and a gusty afternoon thunderstorm with a high of 91.

0: Portland, Oregon will be cooler with breaks of sunshine and a high of 71. That's the nation's weather. I'm AccuWeather.com meteorologist Matt Rindy.
1: 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Sue Aller reports from New York.
2: Five people were hospitalized, including two police officers. Police Commissioner Jessica Tisch says 49-year-old Pamela Cisneros of Queens allegedly stabbed a man who had just exited the subway. That man is in critical condition. She then moved up 7th Avenue and stabbed and killed a 32-year-old woman. Tisch says Cisneros ignored officers' commands to drop the knives.
3: During the encounter, she told the officers, quote, "I'm not dropping anything. I would rather kill both of you." She repeated, "I will kill you."
2: Officers used tasers, but they were ineffective. Two officers then opened fire, killing Cisneros. Tisch says she had no arrest history, but did have documented mental health incidents with the NYPD in 2018 and 2019. Mayor Zoran Mamdani.
4: I want to thank the NYPD officers who stepped in and prevented a horrific attack from becoming even worse.
2: An internal investigation is underway, and officials say body camera footage will be released. In New York, I'm Sue Aller.
1: Construction on the White House ballroom can legally continue now after a split decision by the U.S. Supreme Court Monday. Correspondent Clayton Neville has a follow-up.
5: In a 5-4 ruling by the U.S. High Court, a lower court ruling that temporarily stopped construction of President Trump's White House ballroom is overturned, essentially allowing construction to continue. It's a temporary win for the president as the legal process continues to play out.
6: It's going to be the greatest of its kind anywhere that's ever been built, and it's something that presidents have wanted to be built for over 150 years.
5: He calls the East Room, where events are currently held at the White House, tiny, and touts the 90,000-square-foot project.
6: The military is being taken care of because of the military component for drones and for missiles and for bulletproof glass and for all of the things that you've needed. The military has wanted this done for 100 years.
5: The ruling found that the National Trust for Historic Preservation, which sued to block the ballroom's construction, didn't have legal standing to challenge the project. The actual legality of the project itself was not ruled on, and Chief Justice John Roberts dissented, arguing the construction is, quote, likely unlawful. The initial ruling by a federal judge in March ordered the construction to be stopped unless Congress approved the project, citing that no statute grants the president authority to move forward. I'm Clayton Neville.
1: 19 after. U.S. attacks on missile positions in Iran takes its toll on the stock markets when America in the Morning continues after these messages.
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1: A jump in oil prices after renewed hostilities in the Iran war is pushing bond yields higher, and mortgage rates are following suit. The average rate on the 30-year fixed loan jumped 6 basis points Monday, 6.87%, according to Mortgage News Daily. That's the highest level since June 2025. It's now up 12 basis points since Thursday and has risen more than 30 basis points in the last 2 months. As noted by CNBC, this comes on top of higher home prices, which seem to now be accelerating in some parts of the country due to lean supply. Wall Street suffers on the last day of August, pulled down by the U.S. attack on a missile position in Iran and the Iranian response by attacking a U.S. base in Jordan. That caused the 10-year Treasury yield to hit 4.75%, its highest level since last September, and also caused a barrel of oil to surpass $90. There are also concerns that the Fed may have no choice but to increase interest rates at their next meeting this month. Today's the first day of trading for the month of September. Damian Troisi has details from Wall Street.
11: I'm Damian Troisi, and this is the AP Markets Report. Stocks fell on Wall Street Monday. The S&P 500 index fell 0.3%. The Dow fell 374 points, or 0.7%. The Nasdaq Composite fell 0.1%. Still, all three indexes closed with gains for the month of August. Rising oil prices weighed down the broader market. The price of oil jumped following the U.S. attack over the weekend on Iranian sites in the Strait of Hormuz. The war has curtailed traffic in the Strait of Hormuz, which accounts for about 20% of the world's oil shipments. Higher energy prices because of the war have fueled already stubbornly high inflation. Energy stocks did gain ground, including ExxonMobil and Chevron. Damian Troisi, New York.
1: 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Well, Orlando, Florida tops the list, followed by Miami and then Tampa. The city cited for tax minimization and good opportunities for retirees to continue paid work for extra income. 24 after. Army secretary resigns. Details when America in the Morning continues after these messages.
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0: It's 26 after. Welcome back. You're with America in the Morning. Army Secretary Dan Driscoll has submitted his resignation to President Trump after clashing with Defense Secretary Pete Hegseth. Fox News is reporting that Driscoll had raised concerns with the administration about the Army's transformation and readiness, including his belief that the President's Secretary of War had hindered those efforts, and that Driscoll brought up concerns with the administration surrounding Army readiness and Hegseth's blocking those efforts, specifically by firing the generals responsible for Army readiness. The resignation remains pending and has not been accepted by the White House. The jury continues its deliberations, and there is still no verdict in the Lindsey Clancy trial. Lisa Dwyer reports.
1: Jurors in the Lindsey Clancy trial have ended a third day of deliberating without a verdict on whether the Massachusetts woman is criminally responsible for killing her three children in 2023. Clancy, a former nurse, does not deny strangling her children, but claims postpartum psychosis led to her actions. Prosecutors argue she knew what she was doing. The jury could find her guilty of murder or manslaughter, or acquit her if they believe psychiatric problems were to blame.
2: I think it's the social implications of it. I think it's the strikes a chord with many, many people. It strikes a chord with I think, obviously, women, because it's atrocious.
1: Her sentence could range from life in prison to confinement in a mental health facility. I'm Lisa Dwyer.
0: America in the Morning for Tuesday, September 1st, 2026 is produced by Jeff McKay. I'm John Trout. This is Westwood One.
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0: This is America in the Morning from Westwood One. Coming up this half hour.
11: The state of Texas preparing for impact.
12: The most intense rainfall.
11: I'm Clayton Neville.
13: Hey, but also changes to special education. The sticking points in contract docs for public school teachers in Seattle. I'm Rich Johnson.
14: President Trump continues teasing another White House run. Sagar Meghani, Washington.
15: A 17-year-old girl from North Carolina has been charged for allegedly aiding and abetting a shooting at a San Diego mosque.
16: That person is guilty of the crime.
15: I'm Jennifer King.
17: Citizens strike out against flock cameras. I'm the new old tech guy, Chuck Palm.
18: Dale Sanders has reclaimed his record as the oldest hiker to complete the Appalachian Trail. I'm Lisa Dwyer.
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0: America in the Morning continues. Storm watch along the Texas coast. Here's AccuWeather.com meteorologist Matt Rindy.
25: Tropical storm Edward formed in the Gulf of America this past evening, and it continues on a path toward the coast near Texas and Louisiana. AccuWeather hurricane experts are saying it will strengthen during the morning before making landfall around the Texas-Louisiana border early this afternoon. Edward will produce 1 to 2 inches along the Louisiana coast this morning and then intensify this afternoon into tonight as it moves inland. The heaviest area of rain will be 8 to 12 inches with an AccuWeather local storm max of 20 inches in eastern Texas. This could cause significant flooding. And as the storm makes landfall, there could also be wind gusts up to 60 miles per hour near the center of the storm. The rest of the southeast will be largely dry with some afternoon thunderstorms forming near the coast, maybe some heavier storms again in Florida, and areas away from the coast will be hot with highs well into the 90s and even a few 100s. Outside of Edward, it is also going to remain hot with sunshine in the south central U.S., and that heat and sun will also expand through the southern Great Lakes into the Tennessee Valley and middle Atlantic. Highs again well into the 90s with several 100s. And then farther west, we'll have scattered afternoon thunderstorms forming over the southwest from Arizona to New Mexico, and then northward to Wyoming into Montana and Idaho. A few of the storms will also extend eastward into South Dakota, Nebraska, and Iowa. Meanwhile, the west will be largely dry today, though we do have a storm moving onshore late with some showers forming along the coast in the northwest, and then a steadier rain will develop on the northwest coast tonight. For the Great Lakes,

0: We'll have some stormy weather with some scattered afternoon thunderstorms in Wisconsin and Michigan, and then heavier storms from New York into Pennsylvania southward to Maryland. That's the nation's weather. I'm AccuWeather.com meteorologist Matt Rindy.
1: 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Far from a Category 5 hurricane, but it will have destructive power. Texas is bracing for a tropical storm as it churns toward the state's Gulf Coast. Flash flooding and high winds.

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1: Time is flooding. Some local rainfall may be as high as 10 to 15 inches. Some could be 3 to 4 inches per hour.
2: The Houston area expected to get as much as 9 inches of rain.
1: The most intense rainfall is expected to be in and around Harris County area. We should see some rivers rise, including the San Jacinto, Trinity, and Neches rivers. However, it's too early to determine whether or not the waters driving through those rivers would pose any imminent danger. That said, it's just common sense to the public to watch for rising waters in rivers and the harm that it can cause you.
2: Bolivar, Crystal Beach, and High Island have been placed under a tropical storm warning by the Weather Service because the storm poses a threat to life and property in those areas. Weather experts believe rainfall rates could exceed 3 to 4 inches per hour at times in the heaviest downpours, which could lead to serious flash flooding, especially in urban and vulnerable areas. Texans being asked to stay off the roads at night especially, and in the heavy rain. First responders urging residents to be prepared for potential power outages. In Texas, I'm Clayton Neville.
3: The clock is ticking in contract talks between public school teachers in Seattle and the district, but classes won't start on schedule unless both sides agree on a new deal. The latest from correspondent Rich Johnson from Seattle.
4: Last week, teachers approved by 90% a strike authorization.
5: I think we need to have a contract. It needs to be a fair contract.
4: Fifth grade teacher John Shaw is among the 6,000 teachers, counselors, aides, and other staff seeking higher wages. But the big sticking point is the Seattle district's plan to restructure special education. The district says it wants to lower teacher caseloads and expand services. Shaw isn't buying it.
5: Everyone I've talked to who's looked at the district's proposal thinks that their proposal as it stands now will exacerbate that problem, makes pressure greater on not only the teachers, but also on the student.
4: His comments courtesy of KOMO. Bargaining got heated enough over the weekend that union negotiators walked out. But that was then. As for now,
6: there's a mediator in the building, there's a union, there is a district. We're all continuing to meet.
4: Seattle Public Schools Superintendent Ben Schuldiner told reporters Monday afternoon the talks are back on with the help of a mediator.
6: Because they're a third party, because they don't work for us and they don't work for the unions, they're part of PERC, right? PERC sends the person. There's just a sense of like, this can be very, very helpful.
4: Schuldiner referring to the Public Employment Relations Committee, which is supplying the mediator. The union strike deadline is midnight tonight. Otherwise, many of the parents of about 50,000 students will be scrambling for help as their kids stay home. I'm Rich Johnson in Seattle.
3: Despite the war with Iran, trade troubles with Canada, and the midterm elections 2 months away, President Trump is still hinting at a 2028 White House run, but also suggesting it will not happen. Sorting it all out, Washington correspondent Sagar Magani.
7: President Trump continues teasing another White House run, while also hinting it may not happen.
8: Are you serious about taking a third term?
9: Everybody asked me that question, and you know that the law is very strong on that. I'd love to run, but the law is very strong. I get asked by everyone. Well, even tonight, they're screaming at the event. 2028. Now, everybody wants me to do it.
7: The Constitution bans him from trying again, and the president acknowledges the law's not on his side. Still.
10: In 2.5 years, you may have a different president. May.
7: That was last month, but he's increasingly been describing post-White House life, lamenting his successor will try to claim credit for his work.
10: And I'll be home and I'll be seeing that senator again.
7: A week later, he again talked about sitting at home.
10: You don't want to see me cry, but I may be crying.
7: The mixed signals are a Trump hallmark. At last month's White House Correspondents' Dinner redo,
10: I want to save your ratings. I'm pleased to announced my intention to, and this is a somewhat of a scoop,

0: my intention to run for a fourth term as President of the United States. I will be doing that. I will be having an official. In fact, I think I have. I won three times. Now I'm going to do it again.
1: The second time is always better.
0: And the third time will be better yet. I'm only kidding.
1: But ended the night wearing a Trump 2028 hat. Sagar Meghani, Washington.
2: 17 till. More Americans oppose flock cameras, police neighborhood surveillance. Details on that and more when America in the Morning continues after these messages.

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6: Welcome back. You're with America in the Morning. Now 15 till. A teenage girl who recorded a live stream of a shooting at a San Diego mosque and disseminated the attacker's white supremacist writings has been indicted for her actions. Correspondent Jennifer King has a follow-up.
7: A 17-year-old girl from North Carolina has been charged with murder and indicted by a grand jury for allegedly aiding and abetting a shooting at a San Diego mosque that killed three people back in May.
8: They wanted this, their carnage and destruction, recorded, live-streamed, and disseminated out.
7: Forsyth County District Attorney Jim O'Neill spoke at a news conference in Winston-Salem.
8: The law in North Carolina is clear. A person may be guilty of a crime, although he or she personally does not do any of the acts necessary to constitute the crime. A person who aids and abets another to commit a crime is guilty of that crime.
7: The two teenage shooters stormed the Islamic Center and killed three men before taking their own lives. Authorities credit security guard Amin Abdullah, one of the victims, with helping protect 140 children by exchanging gunfire with the men and driving them outside. I'm Jennifer King.
6: In an effort to crack down on fraud, the Trump administration announced it's shutting down nearly 300 truck driver training schools. During a news conference held by

0: by Transportation Secretary Sean Duffy and Homeland Security Secretary Mark Wayne Mullen. They said that 110 schools were closed for granting driver's licenses to illegal immigrants, as well as 160 additional schools that Duffy says lacked proper space for driving tests or had unlicensed instructors. They cited multiple exams of drivers who were illegally granted licenses who killed people in crashes while behind the wheel. The officials also said there were incidents they investigated where the truck driver involved in a serious accident could not speak or read English. The leaders of China, Russia, India, and other heads of state are gathering at the Shanghai Cooperation Organization Summit. As correspondent Rika Ann Garcia reports, one of the top topics they're covering is how to counter U.S. influence.
1: The leaders of China, Russia, and India have gathered with other heads of state for the Shanghai Cooperation Organization Summit in Kyrgyzstan, where President Sadur Japarov welcomed them to a meeting billed as a counterweight to U.S. global influence. I would like to emphasize our unwavering support for China on key issues related to the fundamental principle of One China. We support your far-reaching global initiatives to advance security, governance, and civilization aimed at creating a more just, sustainable, and secure world order. Russian state media reported that Russian President Vladimir Putin and Chinese President Xi Jinping met on the sidelines of the summit. Putin will also hold talks with Iranian President Masoud Pezeshkian. Russia, now more than 4 years into its full-scale invasion of Ukraine, and Iran, 6 months into a war with U.S. and Israel, see the summit as a way to bolster relations with non-Western partners. I'm Rika Ann Garcia.
0: Treasury Secretary Scott Bessent is meeting with finance ministers of the world's largest economies this week in North Carolina. One of the key issues for the Trump administration is to get nations to rally around the sanctions against Iran. But there are questions as to one nation that was involved. Russia has been brought back by the U.S. into the G20, a surprise move that irked a number of finance ministers attending the conference, including many from Europe, due to the war with Ukraine. Bessent also met with the Russian finance chief at the conference, barring some reporters from attending. Shifting gears, the majority of people now oppose police license plate cameras in their neighborhoods, and they're saying, get the flock out of here. The new old tech guy, Chuck Palm, with that story.
2: You may not have noticed, but there's a camera on a pole near your house, and it reads your license plate every time you drive past. It's probably been there for a while. Now, America has changed its mind about it. A new YouGov survey went out to 20,000 people and shared the info with the Washington Post, and they found that 46% now oppose those cameras in their own community. 38% support them. A year ago, the majority was in favor. The big name in those cameras is called Flock Safety. More than 120,000 cameras working with one of over 5,000 different police agencies. And every month, they log billions of plates. But people aren't just answering the surveys. NPR found that Flock cameras have been vandalized in at least 36 states. Florida Governor Ron DeSantis just signed a bill banning the use of Flock cameras after a deputy resigned for using it to spy on his girlfriend. Dallas has more than 650 of these cameras, and police say there's at least 25 that have been destroyed. Flock CEO says people are committing a felony, and he's right. But privacy lawyers say the cameras let police see where any of us was on any given day. It sounds like Big Brother's watching, and people are fed up. Follow the new old tech guy on X, at Chuck Palm.
0: 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Here's Robert Workman.
3: The Cubs belted a team record 9 home runs yesterday, 3 of them off the bat of Alex Bregman as they barreled over the Brewers 17-3. It was Bregman's second 3-dinger game in August after never having done that in his entire 11-year career.
4: It was a good month, and obviously driving the baseball up and down the lineup, but I think just the quality of the bat in the second half, it's been super consistent.
3: Chicago bagged 62 home runs in August. That's the second most in any month by any team ever. The Angels spanked the Yankees 10-1 to snap out of a seven-game funk. Twins trampled the Tigers 11-1. Ryan Jeffers went deep twice. Walker Jenkins just called up over the weekend. Hit his first big league tater. Welcome to the show, Meat. Rangers kicked some A's 8-1. Red Sox sank the Mariners 9-8 in 10 innings. Padres shut out the Reds 5-0. Michael King and his court scattered five hits. Phillies nipped the Diamondbacks 2-1. Philadelphia has won five in a row and went 21-7 in August. Best record in the bigs. Orioles edged the Rockies 2-1. Mets shaded the Rays 3-2. Robert Stock got his first major league win in over 7 years. Giants ended the Braves' seven-game win streak 7-3. Astros doubled up the White Sox 6-3 in a matchup of division leaders. And the Nationals hooked the Marlins 6-3. Dalen Lyle, red hot. He homered twice. That's five in his last 8 games and 20 on the season. U.S. Open tennis first-round wins for both defending champions. Top seed Aryna Sabalenka going for her third straight title. And men's number two Carlos Alcaraz playing his first tournament after sitting out 4 months with a wrist injury. That's Tuesday Sports.
0: Thank you, Robert. Now 7 till. When we return on America in the Morning, it's been a decade since he took a knee, but the ripple effect continues after these messages.
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0: It's 5 till. America in the Morning continues. 30 years after the murder of Tupac Shakur, justice was served in a Las Vegas courtroom. The jury in the case of the drive-by murder of the famous rapper found Dwayne Davis guilty. Jurors deliberated for less than 3 hours before finding him guilty of murder with the use of a deadly weapon with the intent to promote, further, or assist a criminal gang. Prosecutors say Davis did not fire the gun that killed Shakur in the drive-by shooting near the Vegas Strip, September 7th, 1996, but alleged the longtime leader of a Los Angeles street gang gave the order to gun down Shakur. The 63-year-old faces a possible maximum sentence of life in prison. His taking a knee may have cost him his career, but the activism surrounding Colin Kaepernick continues. Correspondent Ed Donahue reports.
10: A decade after Colin Kaepernick took a knee that led to his exile, the ripple effects continue. The San Francisco 49ers quarterback did not stand during the national anthem before a preseason game in 2016 over racial injustice and police brutality.
11: He's exercising his constitutional right to make a statement.
12: They like it when people actually stand for the American flag.
10: Kaepernick huddled with noted sociologist and then 49ers advisor Harry Edwards in the aftermath.
13: And I told him at the time that we talked, I said, you know, this is going to become a major issue because unlike Arianna Smith, who was a woman in a misogynistic society, you are a black male and seen as a greater threat because of the centrality of male activities and male sports. And so there's no way that there's not going to be a price to pay.
10: Kaepernick is biracial. Even as football opportunities dried up, he doubled down on his activism. It wasn't until 2020, after George Floyd was killed in Minnesota, that NFL Commissioner Roger Goodell acknowledged the league misstepped by not listening to players like Colin Kaepernick. I'm Ed Donahue.
0: An Appalachian Trail record holder has done it again. Lisa Dwyer reports on a hiker who has reclaimed his place in the record books.
14: Dale Sanders, who goes by the nickname Graybeard, has reclaimed his record as the oldest hiker to complete the Appalachian Trail. Sanders started last September 6th in West Virginia, hiking the nearly 2,200-mile trail in out-of-order sections with breaks in between, finishing atop Mount Katahdin in Maine. Sanders first set the record in 2017 at age 82. 4 years later, 83-year-old MJ Eberhardt took the title. But within months, Sanders announced his plan for a comeback. By his count, he fell 71 times along the way, including just 200 yards from the finish, finishing at the age of 91. I'm Lisa Dwyer.
0: America in the Morning for Tuesday, September 1st, 2026 is produced by Jeff McKay. I'm John Trout. This is Westwood One.
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19: ABC News, I'm Sherry Preston. Rescue teams with search dogs are still combing through mud, rocks, and debris in Nepal and China, looking for thousands still missing after catastrophic flooding across the Himalayas. Death toll now more than 1,000 people, with nearly 4,000 still missing. In Arizona, officials confirm at least one person is still unaccounted for following the Grand Canyon floods.
20: Two people now confirmed dead after a flash flood ripped through the Grand Canyon. One victim identified as 46-year-old John Giusti, a Texas chiropractor and married father of three. His family saying exploring the Grand Canyon was a long-time dream for John. Officials say more than 80 people have been rescued, many airlifted to safety.
19: That's ABC's Sophie Flay. In New York City, two people were attacked by a woman wielding a pair of knives in Times Square. One of the stabbing victims was killed, the other hospitalized. The woman with the knives was shot and killed by police. They described the attack as random and unprovoked. This is ABC News. White House says nine more drug makers have agreed to lower prices. The companies signing on to charge the same rates here as in other countries. A college football team is ready to remember Dolly Parton. Here's ABC's Chuck Severson.
21: Tennessee football head coach Josh Heupel announces the team will honor Dolly Parton on their helmets.
22: We'll be wearing a sticker patch on the back of our helmet to recognize her accomplishments and everything that she's meant and had an impact here on Tennessee.
21: That sticker will include Parton's signature.
22: A lady that was extremely proud of her roots.
21: Citing
22: her ability to give back, make an impact to people.
21: Parton grew up just outside Knoxville, where the Vols play.
19: Maybe a breakthrough in getting things into space without rockets. Researchers have long touted the idea of a so-called space elevator, a massive cable anchored on the Earth and a satellite. Now, a nonprofit says the answer may be polycrystalline graphene, which is already used in many electronics. I'm Sherry Preston, ABC News.
1: At 5:02, a clear sky, 75 degrees downtown at the Arch. I'm Tom Ackerman.
2: And I'm Debbie Monterey. St. Louis City Police are warning the public about thieves and vandals targeting churches.
17: Police spokesman Mitch McCoy says there have been 30 churches victimized since July 1st, some of them damaged from last year's tornado. McCoy says beyond deploying additional officers and mobile cameras to potential targets, Chief of Police Robert Tracy decided to change their policy by no longer requiring houses of worship to go through the delayed reporting protocol.
23: Oftentimes, churches would have to go through the telephone reporting unit to report their crime, and then that's when we have detectives follow up.
17: He adds some of the stolen goods include window AC units, copper wires, water meters, and pumps. Sean Malone, KMOX News.
1: Illinois State Police say a man killed by officers in Granite City last week was armed with a handgun and a replica long gun. Investigators say 40-year-old Ryan Serratano refused commands to drop the weapons during a confrontation on Edison Avenue. He was shot by a Granite City officer and a Madison County Sheriff's deputy and later died at a hospital. None of the responding officers were hurt.
2: A somber and emotional ceremony following the death of Belleville Police Chief Matthew Eiskant.
24: May the example you set continue to light the way for those who follow. 501 Chief Matthew S. Eiskant. You are now 1042.
25: A police dispatcher struggling to get through the last call for service for Chief Eiskant. She ends with, you are 1042. That's a police code for ending tour of duty. For more than 25 years, Chief Eiskant served Belleville. The love and respect by not only police officers, but residents, children, construction workers, firefighters was very apparent as they paid their last respects along the processional route. And then, off in the distance, at Valhalla Cemetery, a single bagpipe player.

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1: It's 5:04. This week's intense heat wave could be really bad if you have a heart rhythm problem. Here is KMOX health editor Fred Bottomer.
2: The electrophysiologist Dr. Archana Remoretti at Cedars-Sinai Hospital in Los Angeles says the heat can make things like atrial fibrillation worse because people are more dehydrated.
3: Patients are drinking more alcohol oftentimes when they're outdoors, vacationing, at social gatherings, and so that also contributes to worsening dehydration, and therefore bringing out some of these rhythm problems more commonly than in the winter times.
2: She says dehydration throws off the electrolyte balance in your heart cells, which can trigger a bad rhythm episode. If you have arrhythmia, Dr. Ramoretti says, avoid alcohol as much as you can and drink more water over the next few days. Also, avoid energy drinks and large quantities of coffee, as they may also lead to dehydration. Fred Bottomer, KMOX News.
4: As Labor Day approaches, KMOX's Michael Calhoun is tracking the area pools, which may be seeing their final summers.
5: Just like we've seen with the Chesterfield Aquatic Center, the city of Shrewsbury is asking residents to help decide the future of its aging small water park. The Shrewsbury facility is approaching 30 years since its last major overhaul, a situation many area towns are finding themselves in. Shrewsbury is looking at a new feasibility study to evaluate potential upgrades and operating costs. The city expects the final report by late October, but wants community feedback first. An open house is at the Shrewsbury City Center on September 16th at 6 p.m. The latest communication to residents notes that any final plan requiring funding would likely go to the voters.
1: It's 5:06. 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An eyesore in Soulard is finally gone.
6: You may remember our coverage of a large mound of dirt in Soulard that got a lot of attention last month. The over 15 feet tall mound sat across from the South Broadway Athletic Club on 7th Street and was condemned in late July. Shortly after, the acting building commissioner for the city of St. Louis said if the dirt wasn't moved in a timely manner, the owner of the plot would be heavily fined. Crews have been at the site daily ever since, and as of this weekend, all the dirt is gone and straw has been laid out. Jade Aubrey, KMOX News.
4: Four utility boxes in Webster Groves will get a makeover soon. The Webster Groves Arts Commission is accepting applications now for their new utility box art program, which will allow four local artists to beautify the utility boxes at four high traffic areas. Here's Trish Moiko Tobin, Arts Commissioner for the city.
7: Not only is it for the aesthetics, but the goal has always been about making the arts accessible to our residents, but also, you know, the people who come to work at Webster every day and those who visit us on the weekends. So it's always been about having people as close to the arts as possible so that they can enjoy it and hopefully bring a smile to their face.
4: Artists do not need to be residents of Webster Groves, but must be a St. Louis local. You can learn more about this program at 522.
8: Come on and sing my song. Everybody, all night long.
1: From the Spas and More business desk, Lionel Richie is reportedly in the ICU after his weekend performance at the Muni. TMZ reports the singer checked himself into a hospital after his Saturday night show in Forest Park.
4: Witnesses say Richie appeared to struggle during his final song, asking for a chair so he could sit while performing all night long. Sources tell TMZ doctors are evaluating him for dehydration and hope they can discharge him today.
1: It's 5:08. We'll check traffic and weather next.
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4: It is 5:11 and welcome to Steamy Tuesday. And welcome September. It is September the 1st already. It's flown by and we're heading towards Labor Day weekend. So how does it look? Heat wave continues the rest of this week. Heat advisory through Friday night. Real field temperatures 105 or hotter each afternoon. Today, 101 is what we're looking at. We'll ask Joe Lundberg in a little bit the official temperature. It kept saying 100 on my phone, so I don't know if we ever hit 101, but we did officially hit 100 degrees. 79 overnight, and then tomorrow, high near 100, 99 on Thursday, around 100 on Friday, and 97 on Saturday. So it's just going to stay hot. 75 degrees with clear skies right now in downtown St. Louis.
1: We have a traffic signal issue. Lindbergh at Forder Road. That would be in South County. Right around Oakville, 67 at Forder Road, according to MoDOT. Otherwise, traffic looking good here at 512, and sports comes your way in 3 minutes. Illinois families have paid an average of $3,300 in executive branch tariffs since the beginning of last year. Nancy Hardy has details from a new report.
16: Illinois' $17 billion in tariffs imposed by President Trump makes it the fifth highest in the country. That's according to the National Taxpayer Union Foundation, the research arm of a conservative nonprofit that works to lower taxes. The foundation says the biggest category targeted in the state is steel, aluminum, and other metals, followed by auto parts, electrical equipment, and finally, food and beverages. California, Texas, Michigan, and Georgia, in that order, are the states that pay more.
4: President Trump says he wants to make it easier for ranchers to process and sell their own meat, but industry leaders in Illinois say they're not convinced that's the right move. Here's Rachel Pearson.
17: President Trump says he'll cut red tape so farmers and ranchers can process their own beef, arguing it'll break the grip of the country's largest meatpacking firms. But Josh St. Peters, an executive with the Illinois Beef Association, says that could come at a cost.
18: We think food safety is the most important aspect of our industry. And so that USDA certification, that seal of inspection that's on beef product that you buy is critically important.
17: He says Illinois producers want to protect that system, not just for shoppers, but for the industry's reputation.
18: We would not want to leave consumers in a position situation where they felt like they had to question whether or not that high quality beef is still available for them on their grocery store shelves or on a restaurant menu.
1: The next time you're tempted to pass that stopped school bus, St. Louis County Police Officer Austin Holtzman says there are enhanced penalties now in Missouri. 5 points assessed on your license, a possible 90-day suspension and fines, and it goes up from there. And if you think you won't get caught,
19: schools are legally allowed to put cameras on all of their buses to record incidents specifically such as this. Police have up to 180 days to claim that footage and use it for the purpose of investigating a violation of a school bus signal.
1: If someone blows past a stopped school bus and injures someone, they are facing felony charges.
4: A recent submission that was screened during a Cinema St. Louis Film Festival was 100% AI, computer generated. Emmett Williams with the film nonprofit says that prompted much discussion among the film community to put together a new AI policy.
20: We will not be allowing any generative AI actors or voices or even like backgrounds. The community was pretty strong saying that they don't want that to be a part of our festivals.
4: William says some AI is allowed for editing and touch-up because most editing software today includes AI features for that. Williams was a guest on Chris and Amy.
1: A weather pattern called El Nino is expected to reshape global weather patterns this year and next. AccuWeather senior meteorologist Chad Merrill tells Total Information AM it could impact our temperatures for months.
21: It tends to produce some very warm temperatures globally, especially the year after the peak of the El Nino. So we'll likely see global temperatures be much above average, perhaps one of the top two warmest years on record once we get into next year.
4: Merrill says this could mean a continuation of strong tropical storms and hurricanes in the Pacific. He adds the western U.S. could get more moisture and reduce the severity of wildfire season next year. At the same time, it could drive drier conditions across the Dakotas, Great Lakes, and Northeast.
22: 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St. Luke's, St. Louis's number one heart hospital.
1: We had all kinds of news breaking yesterday in sports, locally and nationally. Let's start with the game of soccer. Leo Messi has decided to retire from international soccer. That means he won't play for Argentina anymore. It doesn't mean his soccer career comes to an end. He'll continue to play in Major League Soccer, and I would assume elsewhere. But his international career has come to an end. As for MLS, St. Louis City SC has landed some big-timers. Rafa Navarro from the Rapids, who is involved in a $12 million transfer. That is the largest ever between two teams in Major League Soccer. I'll say that again. St. Louis City SC just made a transfer, not announced officially yet, but Rafa Navarro coming to St. Louis in a $12 million transfer, which is the record deal between two MLS clubs. MLS has been around a long time. Navarro is a Brazilian forward, so this is on the verge of completion. The first report coming from Tom Bogert of The Athletic. He is a striker, and then they added another one, Damian Downs, as St. Louis City SC is finalizing a deal, and some reports internationally say this is done, from Southampton on loan. He's a striker, 22 years old, and so they add two big-time players, Navarro and Downs, as St. Louis City SC is going for it here and trying to get themselves not only a playoff spot, but perhaps make a run in Major League Soccer and go for it all. We'll see what they end up doing and how this thing all breaks down. Then Mizzou announced, actually his agent announced, Mark Mitchell is returning to Missouri for the 2026-27 season. Dennis Gates posted an excited tweet after that, showing that he was aware, that the coaching staff was aware. They're excited about it as well. Mitchell, the star of Mizzou last year. Now, this is pending a fifth year of eligibility, but it certainly feels like Missouri thinks he's coming back. And Mark Mitchell, who was flirting with Kentucky for a while, is going to come back to Missouri. What does that mean for Robbie Avila? Well, Stu Durando, who posts on Substack, posted yesterday that Avila was taking a look at the possibility of coming back for a fifth year of eligibility. He has a hearing on Thursday against the NCAA in Cook County Circuit Court. and will have his case seeking a fifth year of eligibility. His case follows the path taken by hundreds of athletes who started college in 2022. As for the other breaking news, Leo Bernal, the Cardinals' best catching prospect, not named Raniel Rodriguez. Rodriguez, that'll be another story for another day. Bernal is going to join the team in Los Angeles. The Cardinals will officially call him up today, and he will join them for their game against the Dodgers. Bernal, joining Hansel Rincon, a relief pitcher, will have the game for you at 9:10 on KMOX. Cubs bashed 9 home runs yesterday. That's a record for them as they blasted the Milwaukee Brewers. Cubs look outstanding right now with a monster game. Final score was 17-3 at Wrigley. I'm Tom Ackerman on the home of the Cardinals, 104.1 FM KMOX.
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4: It is 5:22 and you are listening to Total Information AM. I'm Debbie Monterey along with Tom Ackerman. Joining us now is our AccuWeather meteorologist, Joe Lundberg. Did we officially hit 101 yesterday? Because my phone kept saying 100.
2: It was 99, the official high, at least at STL. But I'm sure there were some places around the area that were 100, 101. And we're going to be right around that century mark today, tomorrow, Thursday, Friday, and even Saturday soon going to be well up into the 90s before the heat backs off ever so slightly for the rest of the day, Labor Day weekend. Still going to be the 90s Sunday and Monday. But, yeah, this heat wave continues the rest of the week. Real feels up to 105. 101 today with sunshine. Tonight, clear, only 79. Sunny, very hot and humid tomorrow, near 100. 99 with sunshine Thursday, about 100 Friday. Slight chance of a thunderstorm Saturday, otherwise partly sunny, the high 97. Right now, it's 77 at St. Peter's, 80 in Florissant, 81 clear downtown at the Arch. From the Saliga Heating and Cooling Weather Desk, I'm AccuWeather meteorologist Joe Lundberg on 104.1 FM, KMOX.
1: It's 5:23. 4 plain gray utility boxes in Webster Groves will get a makeover this fall. The Webster Groves Arts Commission is accepting applications now for their new Utility Box Art Program, which will allow 4 local artists to paint 4 utility boxes in high traffic areas. Jade Aubrey talks it over with Trish Moiko Tobin, the Arts Commissioner for Webster Groves, who says the initiative has been considered for a while.
7: Well, this has been in the works for the last couple of years now. We've been talking about it as a commission, and it really is, you know, a proposal to just beautify areas within the city where we live. And so this is one of those things that it was just a given that we wanted to do.
3: Yeah, and what's the purpose of beautifying these utility boxes?
7: Well, not only is it for the aesthetics, but the goal has always been about making the arts accessible to our residents, but also, you know, the people who come to work at Webster every day and those who visit us on the weekend. So it's always been about having people as close to the arts as possible so that they can enjoy it and hopefully bring a smile to their face.
3: Awesome. And there's different phases of what boxes will be beautified around the city. Which ones will be beautified first? And then when do you expect those to be done?
7: Well, so yes, we are doing the project in phases. This is the very initial phase of it. And it includes the traffic signal boxes at South Elm Avenue, Glendale Road. Then we have North Elm and Brentwood Boulevard. And then Brentwood Boulevard and Newport Avenue. And then the fourth one is Edgar Road and Garden Avenue, which is right on the campus of Webster University.
3: I'm wondering who can apply and how do they apply and how many people that you'll be selecting?
7: Sure. Well, for the initial phase, we just have those four utility boxes that I mentioned, and we are looking for local artists. The artists do not have to be residents of Webster Groves, and really, ideally, we're looking for someone who has a great eye for design, someone who understands that the finished work should be aesthetically pleasing and welcoming to someone who is driving by, but also to a person, you know, who happens by it on their daily walk and has the time to take a closer look, walk around, and appreciate the full impact of the piece.
3: Got it. Did you say how many artists you'll be accepting?
7: We are accepting four for the initial four utility boxes that we're going to launch the project with. And then, you know, down the road, we'd like to expand the program a little more, hopefully identify more utility boxes. And then along those lines, even have a period when we do a call for themed artwork, perhaps something like neighborhood specific or nature focused. We're also thinking down the road about maybe hosting artist talks or live painting events where the public can enjoy the art being created in real time. So there's so many possibilities for something like this.
3: Got it. Do they need to bring their own supplies if they get accepted?
7: No, artists are given, I believe it's like a $900 stipend, and that's for their supplies to use for the artwork.
3: I know that you said this has been in the works for a while, but I'm kind of wondering more of who thought of this. Is it something residents asked for? Did this come up through a different avenue?
7: Well, the Webster Groves Arts Commission was created specifically for launching initiatives like this. So this utility box program is really the latest in a series of initiatives we've launched in the last couple of years. In the past year alone, we've hosted a couple of community roundtables for residents, businesses, and people in the arts. And earlier this month, this summer, we helped bring St. Louis Shakespeare Festival, you know, free Shakespeare in the Park to Webster for the very first time. And we had more than 600 people show up. So we know that Webster Grovians are ready and excited to see even more creative and artistic endeavors in the community. We like to say that Webster is the city of the arts, and really, at the end of the day, it means so much more than just a slogan. If you think about the potential of bringing people together through a shared experience, something they anticipate, something they plan around, something they feel good about, something that makes them smile, really, I mean, that's the impact the arts can have on someone's life and on a community like Webster Groves. So that's my two cents.
1: That is Trish Moyko Tobin, the Arts Commissioner for Webster Groves, with Jade Aubrey.
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1: Did you see them light it yesterday, the big Anheuser-Busch sign? Oh my goodness, is it gorgeous. What a beautiful part of the St. Louis skyline now. It's in Soulard, the Anheuser-Busch Brewery. It is was part of the Newark skyline. And Anheuser-Busch now has it rotating and lit, the eagle, above its brewery. It looks glorious. It's amazing. I think that Budweiser, the king of beers for the last 150 years, would love for you to take a look. And, of course, crack open an ice-cold Budweiser. Budweiser is the king of beers and has been for the last 150 years when it first started being brewed right here in St. Louis. From the original process, from the best barley malt, the choicest hops and rice brewed from the original process. Budweiser, St. Louis, Missouri. For the last 150 years, along with Major League Baseball, which also started in 1876, this Bud's for you. Enjoy responsibly.
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4: It is 5:30 and we have clear skies. It's 75 degrees in downtown St. Louis. I'm Debbie Monterey.
1: And I'm Tom Ackerman. Our weather is hot. Heat wave continuing the rest of this week. Stay cool and well hydrated. We're going to have a heat advisory through Friday evening with AccuWeather real field temperatures around 105 each afternoon. Hot and humid today, high 101. Tonight, warm and humid, low 79. Tomorrow, high near 100. 99 Thursday, 100 Friday, 97 on Saturday. It's going to be a hot one, folks. Right now, we are in the 70s and climbing. We are at 75 degrees.
4: A police chase ended in downtown St. Louis this morning. Fox 2 reporting police chased a silver car from Caseyville to downtown before the car caught fire. At this time, it's not known if anyone was injured or taken into custody.
1: 30 churches in St. Louis have been vandalized since the start of July. That's just in the city. Police have few leads.
6: St. Louis City Police spokesman Mitch McCoy says the churches have been robbed of window AC units, copper wires, and more. McCoy says a challenge they face when investigating these incidents, churches being occupied only a few days out of the week.
8: It's been hard for us to determine maybe what day these thieves might be targeting churches because they're coming in as delayed reports.
6: McCoy says the department is sending mobile cameras and officers on patrol to keep an eye on potential targets, along with sending them directly to a place of worship after a robbery is reported. Sean Malone, KMOX News.
23: Come on and sing my song.
4: Lionel Richie reportedly in the ICU after his weekend performance at the Muni. TMZ reporting the singer checked himself into the hospital after his Saturday night show in Forest Park. Odyssey St. Louis's Alex Rich was in the audience and says Richie was constantly being handed electrolyte drinks.
24: Almost like a waiter would come out.

0: out on the stage and bring him this reddish looking drink that almost looked like, you know, Robitussin type stuff, where he was drinking and he explained that it's electrolytes.
1: He adds Richie said he suffered from dehydration earlier this year and he needed a chair for his final song All Night Long. Sources tell TMZ doctors are evaluating him for slight dehydration and he hopes to be discharged today.
2: Well, we wish him the best. Everyone I know who went to the show said it was fantastic. 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
2: 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You are listening to Total Information AM. I'm Debbie Monterey along with Tom Ackerman. We'll check in with Roger Brand and Joe Lundberg to get you traffic and weather here in about 4 minutes. But right now it's time for your money report sponsored by Amen, Gantner and Capriano, elder law attorneys.
15: This is a Bloomberg Money Minute. It's the start of a new era at Apple. Today, John Ternus takes the reins as CEO, replacing Tim Cook, who led the tech giant for 15 years and built it into a nearly $5 trillion tech behemoth. Ternus had served as head of hardware engineering since 2021 and spent 25 years focused on product development at the iPhone maker. Investors now looking ahead to the August employment report on Friday, and economists expect job growth got back on track following an unexpected dip in July. They're predicting payroll gains of about 55,000, which would be in line with average job growth this year, and the unemployment rate holding steady at 4.1%. On Wall Street, stock futures are pointing to a lower open following renewed geopolitical tensions in the Middle East and increased inflationary pressures that could make the Federal Reserve raise interest rates. The S&P 500 trimmed its August advance, and the Dow ended lower yesterday despite logging a fifth straight month of gains. Monica Ricks, Bloomberg Radio.
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0: Jason is an avid hiker who loves the outdoors. 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
2: 539, St. Louis is in the national spotlight for the city's data center debate. The latest polls show as many as 70% of Americans oppose the building of data centers near their homes. CBS Evening News anchor Tony DeCopel brought his entire broadcast to Union Station to investigate the issue.
3: St. Louis is right in the middle of that high-stakes national fight.
4: Long rows of computers and servers.
5: A million square feet of warehouse space next to the old armory has turned into a mountain of controversy in St. Louis. David Dinesh Farooz is CEO of Terawatt, the developer of this data center and seven others around the country.
4: St. Louis has a lot of old kind of degrading infrastructure that's being underutilized.
5: To many in this community, though,
6: do you think that St. Louis should build a data center at the armory?
5: That sales pitch has failed.
7: There's been no environmental impact assessment and no low-frequency sound study.
5: Professor Casey Fowler Finn, a biologist at St. Louis University, is among a group suing to halt this development, concerned about noise, water use, electricity, and more.
7: A lot of claims are being made that don't actually have data to back it up. Environmental impact, about noise impact.
5: And looming over all of it is the new technology these data centers are helping support.
8: How much of it is, I just don't trust AI.
4: The AI side of it, I think, is just really out of fear. It's the unknown.
7: It is not a baseless panic. It is a worry that's based in real scientific evidence. We have to be very careful about where and how we install these large data centers.
4: Where is that information and data going to be stored? Would you rather have it be in a place like this in the middle of America? Or would you rather have that information be stored in a country that we can't regulate or control?
3: The developers are promising to pay for their own electricity, use a closed system for water, and pour hundreds of millions into the local school system, a playbook that has worked in other cities, but here in St. Louis, not yet.
9: It is 5:41. Let's get you caught up here on traffic and weather, and then we're going to check in with Matt Rausch of TV Guide Magazine. He'll tell you what's good to watch on your streaming device. Roger Brand is in the overhead door company of St. Louis Traffic Center. What's the latest?
10: No, it's not bad out there for the most part this morning, Debbie. This traffic report is a service of Able Light Thrift Shop. We do have a backup right now on eastbound 70 through Wright City proper. It opens up a little bit before you get midway into Forestdale, but obviously not all the barrels have been picked up through there. Bumper-to-bumper traffic. I can see everybody on the brakes at Forestdale or out to Wright City right now. On eastbound Highway 70, we had a slowdown a few minutes ago, North 270 past Ladue. I couldn't see what the problem was, but it's thinned out, so maybe a minor stall they cleared, so things look good there. And things look great in the rest of the construction zones and on the interstates. Otherwise, there aren't any other issues so far this Tuesday morning. St. Peter's, we're open. Able Light Thrift Shop at 4122 Mexico Road is ready for you. Monday through Friday, 9 to 6, Saturdays, 9 to 5. Great finds that support your neighbors with developmental disabilities. Come see us. Next update at 5:50 from the overhead door company of St. Louis Traffic Center.
11: KMOX AccuWeather heat advisory through Friday evening. They expect AccuWeather real field temperatures to reach 105 each afternoon. Sizzling sunshine today, very hot and humid. The high 101, the record is 104, last reached in 2011. Clear, very warm and muggy tonight, low 79. Tomorrow, mostly sunny, very hot and humid. The high near 100, the record is 101 from 2011. Thursday, plenty of sunshine, very hot and humid. The high 99. From the Saliga Heating and Cooling Weather Desk, I'm AccuWeather meteorologist Joe Lundberg on 104.1 FM, KMOX.
2: Clear and 75 degrees in downtown St. Louis.
9: There is a lot to watch this week. Matt Rausch of TV Guide Magazine is joining us, but let's start with the serious because it is the 25th anniversary of the 9/11 attacks.
12: Yeah, and TV is really doing quite a few specials about it, but one that's airing tonight on ABC I think is particularly interesting. It's called 9/11 United We Stand 25 Years Later.

0: And it's sort of taking this overview of not just the day itself, but about how, as the days passed from the attacks, America began to heal through media and comedy and sports, and even when Broadway came back to life, and late night television, and how all of those became sort of like comfort zones for us, like the Yankees were getting in the playoffs, and how when they won a few home games, it just brought New York back to life, and all of that. And but you have a lot of people like Billy Crystal and Jimmy Fallon and Jon Stewart, who became an activist for the compensation funds for the first responders, and he went to Congress to rally for them. And so you get all of this information here, but it's also in many ways, in its own way, kind of uplifting about the way that the country was not going to be defeated by this. And then they turned to many aspects of culture, whether it was sports or entertainment, to heal. Music with John Bon Jovi, the concert for New York that Paul McCartney helped organize. So all those major milestones are covered in this special. So I think that's pretty much one worth watching. And it isn't too upsetting to watch. I mean, although all of these things are upsetting to remember what happened 25 years ago.
1: On a lighter note, Dancing with the Stars, The Next Pro.
0: Yeah, they named their winner last night, and I won't spoil it for anybody who didn't watch, but the new pro is going to be part of the new season, which is going to be a couple of weeks from now, starting on September 15th. I think it's like the 33rd season or something. They will announce all of the pairings, including who the new pro will be paired with, and all of the stars, some of the stars you might actually recognize, I'm not sure, but all that's going to be announced Wednesday on Good Morning America, and then the show itself will begin on the 15th. We already know a few of the stars who have been named so far. Many of them, of course, come from the world of reality TV, but they've also named Jackson Olsen, who was one of the Savannah Bananas, so that should be fun to watch him dance, and Guillermo Rodriguez, who is Jimmy Kimmel's late-night sidekick, so watching Guillermo do his thing, and of course, he'll do anything for a laugh, but whether he can actually dance, we'll find out, but you will also find out who else is cast in the new season of Dancing with the Stars on Wednesday, so that's something to look forward to for those who like that show.
1: And for those who like Star Wars, real quickly before we let you go, there is something new, of course.
0: Well, it is. They're bringing The Mandalorian and Grogu, the big screen movie, to Disney Plus on Wednesday, but they're going to pair it with Lego special called Lego Star Wars The Mandalorian, which is sort of a tongue-in-cheek, or I guess you would call it tongue-in-helmet, version of the series. In 45 minutes, they sort of encapsulate the Disney Plus series, but they do it with all Legos, which, of course, is a new thing now. So I guess if you're a fan of The Mandalorian, maybe you won't feel like they're drawing a legend here, but nonetheless, if you're a Star Wars fan, that's happening on Wednesday on Disney Plus.
1: That is Matt Rauch of TV Guide Magazine joining us on KMOX.
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5: After an off day yesterday, the Cardinals get back at tonight. They are out west. They're going to be playing some late-night baseball this evening as they begin a three-game midweek series against the Dodgers. The Cardinals are set to send right-hander Michael McGreevy to the mound tonight. He enters with a 5-9 record, a 3.86 ERA, two career starts against the Dodgers, 1-1 with an ERA at 3. Earlier this season, he threw six scoreless innings when he picked up the win on May 2nd when the Cardinals were hosting the Dodgers. Roki Sasaki is on the 15-day injury list, so that means left-hander Eric Lauer will go for the Dodgers. He's 8-6 with a 4.78 ERA, nine career appearances against St. Louis in his career, 2-4 with a 6.92 ERA. 9:10 first pitch, that means coverage is set to begin at 8:15. For the St. Louis Cardinals Radio Network, I'm Matt Pauley.
3: Also expected to happen today, the call-up of Leo Bernal, the Cardinals' coveted prospect catcher who won the Gold Glove at the minor league level last year.
6: Two words, can't wait. listen, he's going to be the future behind the plate, okay? We've seen everybody else, but, you know, Bernal, and I had a chance to spend time with him doing the Cardinal Caravan. You know, he's from Panama. His father was a catcher. His mother was a catcher as a softball player. This is the only position he knows. Now, he's playing a little first base down in Memphis, but he understands the game. He's a switch hitter, and he can hit for average and power. I'm just looking forward to watching the future.
3: The Cardinals broadcaster Mike Claiborne on the Gas House Gang. We'll ask Ollie Marmol about Bernal and other questions about his club coming up on the Gas House Gang. That'll be at noon today on KMOX and on the KMOX Sports YouTube page. The Cubs erupted yesterday for 9 home runs.

0: runs. That is a franchise record as they bash the Brewers 17-3. The Brewers still dominate the NL Central. They have a 7-game lead on the Cubs. In the wild card standings, the Cubs, Phillies, and Padres are the three teams, with Arizona a half game out, Miami 4 out, St. Louis 5 out. In the American League wild card, it's Yankees, Red Sox, Guardians, and it's tight. Baltimore has played its way back into it, a half game out of a spot. Texas and Toronto, both a game and a half out. That's right. The Toronto Blue Jays, the AL pennant winners, they're still involved in this. They're only a game and a half out of a wild card spot in the American League. We'll talk about Mark Mitchell's return to Mizzou and the acquisitions of St. Louis City SC in a half hour. I'm Tom Ackerman on the home of the Cardinals, 104.1 FM, KMOX.
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5: It is 5:50 and time for us to get another check on the roadways. Roger Brand is joining us from the Overhead Door Company of St. Louis Traffic Center.
6: Well, Debbie, if you're headed out the door on the area highways, they're looking great this morning. A pretty quiet run out there for pretty much everybody, just the exception being on eastbound 70. A little bit of a backup. Doesn't look as bad as it did 20 minutes ago, but there's still a bit of a jam eastbound 70 through Wright City proper. There's road work, obviously, going on in the area, so it's just east of there, and they don't have it all picked up, obviously, and that's why you have a bit of a jam. Once you get past that point, it looks great. 70 across the Blanchette, 64 across the Boone Bridge, southbound 61, everything coming out of Wentzville, good to go. North 55 coming up from Festus through McNutt, across the Merrimack and the work zones there. On the Illinois side, 55, 70, west of 255, everything's quiet and on the go. No other roadwork or other delays on the interstates. Next update at 558 from the Overhead Door Company of St. Louis Traffic.
0: Going to be sunny, hot, and humid with a high of 101 today. We are in a heat advisory through Friday evening with a high of 100 tomorrow, 99 Thursday, and 100 Friday. Low only 79 tonight. It's 75 right now.
5: This is the day that President Trump's new policy on imported beef takes effect. Over the next 3 months, 300,000 metric tons of beef trimmings, over 661 million pounds, will be allowed into the country at a reduced tariff rate.
7: This is Jim Ryan. The tariff reductions may eventually trickle down to grocery store meat counters. But John Newton of the American Farm Bureau Federation says there are no guarantees.
8: The president has said that it will have a 25% discount, but we're not exactly sure how that would operate in a complicated supply chain.
7: What's more, 300,000 metric tons over 3 months is still only about 2% of U.S. beef consumption. Jim Ryan, ABC News.
0: President has a message for Americans who oppose building data centers in their neighborhoods. Get out of the way. Adding, quote, let data reign. ABC's Sophie Flay reports.
9: Republican Party officials warn data centers are the anchor hanging around Ohio Senator John Husted's neck and could cost Republicans the seat.
10: He's been called the face of data centers in Ohio.
9: And in Texas, the governor has now frozen data center projects. But President Trump argues this is a national security issue, as the U.S. races China to further develop artificial intelligence. Trump saying China could not be happier with this anti-data center movement.
5: The Trump administration filing an urgent appeal with the Supreme Court seeking the immediate removal of 29 active duty service members who are transgender even before their case challenging the Pentagon ban goes into effect in January. Several courts have found that the ban was likely rooted in animus and violates service members' constitutional rights to due process and equal protection, a conclusion the government strongly disputes. Here's ABC's Steve Bennion.
11: Of all military personnel issues, this is not really cracked even in the top 50. It's not something we're hearing about from the rank and file. When you hear about personnel issues, they're more concerned about safety on bases, quality of the food they're getting, the sleep. We saw reports of morale issues on the USS Lincoln. Those are the issues that are affecting the rank and file and the commanders. And this issue is coming from the administration based on what they think the military should look like.
0: And the Supreme Court ruled construction on President Trump's White House ballroom can continue as the legal battle plays out. The ruling 5-4, Chief Justice John Roberts joined the court's three liberal justices in dissent. ABC's Karen Hua.
12: The justices did not rule on whether the project is legal, only that the preservation group that sued to stop it has no standing to sue. So the bottom line, this all but guarantees the ballroom will be substantially completed before any final judgments, even though Chief Justice John Roberts himself acknowledged the project is likely unlawful.
5: With Labor Day weekend coming up, a new poll finds labor unions are seeing record support.
13: More than 70% of Americans approve of organized labor unions, according to a new Gallup poll. That's a far cry from 2009, when union support was at less than 50% in the U.S. The only time support has been higher than it is right now was in the 1950s. What's more, majorities of Democrats, independents, and Republicans all approve of unions. It's only the second time in the last 25 years a majority of Republicans have indicated support for organized labor. Mike Dubusky, ABC News.
0: A murder conviction 30 years after the death of Tupac Shakur. The legendary rapper was killed in a drive-by shooting in Las Vegas. ABC's Lionel Moyes.
14: A jury finding Dwayne Keefe D. Davis guilty, even though he did not pull the trigger.
15: Guilty of first-degree murder with use of a deadly weapon.
14: Prosecutors argued Davis ordered the hit on Shakur and provided the gun, saying he was working security for Sean Diddy Combs' Bad Boy Records and was angry about his nephew being roughed up by a group including Shakur and record executive Suge Knight, Davis maintaining his innocence.
0: It's 5:56.
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5: Here is Roger Brand in the Overhead Door Company of St. Louis Traffic Center.
6: Well, the highways are easy going so far this Tuesday morning, Debbie, with just the one exception I've been talking about, and that's eastbound Highway 70, bumper to bumper through the Wright City limits, bumper to bumper through there. Obviously, road work going on east of there, but it's opening up a little sooner just as you get out of the city area there. It opens up earlier, was almost midway into Forestell, so it looks to me like they're getting road work picked up, but there is still a jam, and it is a jam. Everybody's on the brakes there as you get through Wright City on eastbound 70. That's the only current delay. Next update at 6:10 from the Overhead Door Company of St. Louis Traffic Center.
0: It's 5:59. It's clear. It's 75 degrees in downtown St. Louis at this hour. I'm Tom Ackerman. These are the stories making news.
1: Remembering a Metro East police chief, I'm Maria Aquina in Belleville.
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21: This is KMOX Health Editor Fred Bonimer. This week's extreme heat forecast has some cardiologists worried about patients with heart rhythm problems. That story is coming up.
22: It's almost the last weekend at the pool, and there's another town facing tough decisions over its aging facility. I'm Michael Calhoun with the latest.
23: This is AccuWeather meteorologist Joe Lundberg. Our heat wave continues today with lots of sunshine, our high reaching 101.
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24: ABC News, I'm Sherry Preston. In the middle of the day in a busy Times Square, fear as a woman launched into an attack with a pair of knives. New York City Police Commissioner Jessica Tisch.
25: The subject waved the knives before stabbing a 68-year-old man in the right side of his abdomen in what appears to be a random and unprovoked attack.
24: 20 seconds later, a woman was stabbed. She later died. The man is in the hospital. When police confronted the attacker, she refused to drop her knives. When tasers didn't stop her, two officers opened fire, killing her. Oil prices are up again and worries about more fighting in the Middle East. The global benchmark, Brent crude, trading at about $92 a barrel. Gas prices averaging $4.07 a gallon nationwide, according to Gas Buddy. Rescue teams still trying to find survivors in Nepal and Tibet after the massive rock and mudslide there. The death toll now over 1,000 people, with at least 3,000 still missing. This is ABC News. Trump administration filing an urgent appeal with the Supreme Court seeking the immediate removal of 29 active duty service members who are transgender. Several courts have found the upcoming ban on trans service members likely does violate their right to due process and equal protection, a conclusion the Pentagon strongly disputes. ABC's Steve Bannon has more.
11: Of all military personnel issues, this is not really cracked even in the top 50. It's not something we're hearing about from the rank and file. When you hear about personnel issues, they're more concerned about safety on bases, quality of the food they're getting, the sleep. We saw reports of morale issues on the USS Lincoln. Those are the issues that are affecting the rank and file and the commanders. And this issue is coming from the administration based on what they think the military should look like.
24: The FTC in 22 states suing Amazon, claiming it defrauded more than a million advertising customers. The suit claims Amazon was inflating prices during auctions for ad space on the site. I'm Sherry Preston, ABC News.
5: It is 6:02, and we've got clear skies in downtown St. Louis at 74 degrees. I'm Debbie Monterey.
0: And I'm Tom Ackerman. A police chase ended in downtown St. Louis this morning. Fox 2 reports police chased a silver car from Caseyville to downtown St. Louis before the car caught fire. At this time, it's unknown if anyone was injured or taken into custody.
5: Vandals are targeting churches across St. Louis City, stealing copper wires, water meters, and window AC units. Here's police spokesman Mitch McCoy.
26: The impacted properties include both active churches serving their congregations and churches that remain out of service due to the May 2025 tornado.
5: McCoy says police are sending additional resources to increase surveillance of potential targets. So far, 30 houses of worship have been victimized since the start of July.
0: New details on a fatal police shooting in Granite City. Illinois State Police say 40-year-old Ryan Serentano was holding both a handgun and a replica long gun when officers responded to a call on Edison Avenue last week. Investigators say Serentano ignored commands to drop the weapons before being shot by a Granite City officer and a Madison County deputy. The case will be eventually handed over to the Madison County State's attorney.
2: His leadership helped shape this department, and its influence will remain with those who had the privilege of serving alongside him.
5: A Belleville police dispatcher holding back tears as she announced Chief Matthew Eiskant's watch had ended.
2: Your love lives through all that you have touched in your leadership, friendship, and devotion to Belleville. Live on through all of us.
1: Chief Eiskant loved the city he served for some 25 years. Police officers from his department and others, firefighters, they all stood silently at the graveside. And the most poignant moment came following the services, a lone bagpipe player off in the distance.
2: Chief,

0: in Belleville. Maria Aquino, KMLX News.
1: A warning from cardiac medicine doctors as we get into this long week of extreme heat. Here's KMOX Health Editor Fred Bottomer.
2: The heat can trigger heart rhythm problems for people who already have an arrhythmia. It's because when it's hot, it's easier to get dehydrated. Electrophysiologist Dr. Archana Ramareddy at Cedars-Sinai Hospital in Los Angeles says the heat can make things like atrial fibrillation worse because people are more dehydrated.
3: It's all really due to more of destabilization of the cardiac membranes just because the electrolytes are a little bit off. And so unless your magnesium and your potassium levels and your calcium levels are all kind of where we want them, sometimes that can cause a little instability in our cardiac cells.
2: If you have arrhythmia, Dr. Ramareddy says, avoid alcohol as much as you can and drink more water over the next few days. Also, avoid energy drinks and large quantities of coffee, as they may lead to dehydration as well. Fred Bottomer, KMOX News.
4: It's almost the last weekend at the pool, and Shrewsbury is the latest local city facing tough decisions over its aging facility.
5: Suburbs across our metro area followed the trend about three decades ago and built their own mini water parks. Now many of them are reaching the ends of their useful lives around the same time. We've told you about challenges with the Chesterfield Aquatic Center and the tax questions the voters there will face later this year. Shrewsbury is launching a feasibility study to look at the costs and future of its facility. The Shrewsbury Aquatic Center was built in 1972 and has not seen a major renovation since the year 2000. Now the city's hired outside architectural firm to conduct a feasibility study on the facility's physical conditions, design options, and long-term financial sustainability. Shrewsbury officials stress that no final decisions have been made and any major project would likely require a public vote. Residents can weigh in during a community open house that's set for Wednesday, September 16th at 6 p.m. at the Shrewsbury City Center. Michael Calhoun, KMOX News.
1: Lionel Richie is recovering in a St. Louis ICU today after checking himself into the hospital over the weekend. According to TMZ, doctors are treating the singer for possible slight dehydration following his Saturday night concert at the Muni. TMZ says he hopes to be discharged by today. This comes 2 months after he was rushed to a hospital mid-concert in Minnesota after feeling dizzy.
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10: Well, Tom, it doesn't look like it's jammed as badly as it was earlier, but there's still folks that are just chugging through. I mean, you're doing, what, maybe 15 miles an hour, something like that, eastbound 70 through Wright City. So it's not hard on the brakes like it was earlier, but there's still a backup through Wright City on eastbound 70. It opens up just east of the city limits before that was dragging on about midway into Forest Hills. So it looks like it's getting better, but not clear yet. And I'm starting to see a little bit of a delay now on northbound 55 from McNutt up across the Joachim Creek through the construction zone in the Herculaneum area on northbound 55. Once you get past that point, it looks good. Coming up through 141 to the Merrimack. North 270 still looks great from 55. Headed up through 64, really. And on the Illinois side, there's still no delays. Westbound headed across the Poplar and Museum Veterans Bridges. So everything else pretty quiet, unless you're down around Festus or out around Wright City. Next update at 620 from the Overhead Door Company of St. Louis Traffic.
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12: The heat wave continues today and lasts through the end of the week. The heat wave continues through Friday evening with AccuWeather RealFuel temperatures targeting 105 the next several afternoons. Blazing sunshine, very hot and humid today with a high of 101. The record is 104. It was last reached in 2011. Clear, warm, and muggy tonight, low 79. Tomorrow, Thursday, mostly sunny, very hot and humid. Temperatures in the upper 90s to near 100 each afternoon. From the Saliga Heating and Cooling Weather Desk, I'm AccuWeather meteorologist Joe Lundberg on 104.1 FM KMOX.
4: Right now we have clear skies, 74 degrees in downtown St. Louis.
1: It's 6:11 from the Spas and More Business Desk. A 12-minute short that screened at a recent Cinema St. Louis Film Festival was 100% AI. And Cinema's Emmett Williams says the fully computer-generated film caused a commotion among the film community and a call for an AI policy.
13: What I did was I didn't want to, you know, make the decision myself. I wanted to talk to the St. Louis film community because the community here is so strong and they have a lot of opinions.
4: For now, Cinema St. Louis will not allow any generative AI actors, voices, or backgrounds. Some AI will be allowed in the editing process, like for touch-up, since most editing software has AI features. Williams was a guest on KMOX's Chris and Amy.
1: A three-year-old got a hold of a gun Sunday night and accidentally shot themselves in the hand. St. Anne police got the call just after midnight and found the injured child, who was taken to the hospital. The owner of the gun was arrested and charged with endangering the welfare of a child.
4: We're all in a hurry to get to work, says St. Louis County Police Officer Austin Holtzman, but we need to stop for a school bus with its stop arm out and lights flashing.
14: If somebody violates that school bus signal and there is a physical injury or serious physical injury occurred because of it, they're looking at possibly felony charges.
4: Holtzman says there are new enhanced penalties now for a first-time offense for not stopping. It's 5 points assessed to your driver's license and a possible 90-day suspension plus fines. And buses now have cameras that can catch a driver in the act. Police have 180 days to use that footage to assess a violation.
1: The massive mound of dirt on 7th Street in Soulard is gone.
15: The over 15 feet tall mound sat on an empty plot of land across the street from the South Broadway Athletic Club. Residents say small amounts of the dirt first appeared at the beginning of the year before the pile was condemned in late July. Construction crews have been on the site daily ever since, working to remove the dirt. And as of this weekend, the plot sits empty and the mound is gone. Jade Aubrey, KMOX News.
4: A beautification project in Webster Groves to transform four public utility boxes. The new utility box art program looking for four local artists to paint the four boxes in high traffic areas of the city. Trish Moiko Tobin, Arts Commissioner for Webster Groves, says the program has been in the works for a while and may lead to several similar projects.
16: Along those lines, even have a period when we do a call for themed artwork, perhaps something like neighborhood specific or nature focused. We're also thinking down the road about maybe hosting artist talks or live painting events where the public can enjoy the art being created in real time. So there's so many possibilities for something like this.
4: The four chosen artists will receive a $900 stipend for supplies.
17: Now, KMOX Sports from the St. Luke's Hospital Sports Desk. St. Luke's, St. Louis's number one heart hospital.
1: 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It's time for Cardinal baseball tonight. The Cardinals and the Dodgers in Los Angeles. And the Cardinals are dealing with the injury bug. Here's the Redbird Rush Hour with Kevin Wheeler, Matt Pauley, and Bernie Miklas.
18: Well, it's going to... I don't doubt this team's character whatsoever, but it's still going to test it nonetheless.
19: Yeah.
18: But they also have nothing to lose. I mean, they can play loose.
19: Mm-hmm.
18: I think that Philadelphia series aside, I think the Cardinals like being on the road. When they're at Busch Stadium, they lose. They're playing in front of smaller crowds. I think they go to some of these places on the road. I think the energy level will help. Just kind of get them fired up in a way where they sort of fall back into that strong underdog role again.
20: Yeah, I don't know. This was the weekend where I kind of started to – I was leaving open the possibility that this team still had a little bit of a run in them and they could make things interesting if some other teams fall off for that final wild card spot. And that's still on the table. They're not out of it. But looking at the roster, without J.J. Weatherholt.
21: I was thinking it, Vern.
20: it's tough to see. It's tough to see a scenario where they pick it up again.
21: Yeah, I'm with you on this, Matt. Like up until maybe, I don't know, 4 or 5 days ago, I was willing to be like, hey, you never know.
20: Yeah.
21: And, you know, watching this play out, you just don't have enough. You don't have any. Your best pitcher can only go 4 innings at a time at this point. Nobody else in the rotation's really stepping up. Your other best pitcher's not back yet, but it sounds like Pallante will be back soon. Your bullpen's still scattered. You've now lost your two best defenders in the middle infield on a lineup that was already thin. And, you know, look, and Herrera's back to not hitting again. So you got two hitters at this point. With Burleson and Walker, and I'm not trying to be mean. I'm just saying with all the things that are going on, this is kind of what it is right now.
18: I just think the Cardinals have told us who they are, and there's nothing to be embarrassed or ashamed about, like who they are. This is a rebuild, and there's still people out there for some unknown reason still don't understand that. It's amazing, but I keep reminding everyone, you know, since May the 20th, and that's a long time ago, the Cardinals are 11 games under 500 and their winning percentage ranks 27th in the majors. They had that really nice 10-5 run leading into Philadelphia, right? But you take where they are since May the 20th, 40-51, and if you remove that 10-5 streak out of there, they're 30-46. I mean, how much evidence do we need before we just... It's okay.
20: Yeah.
18: It's a rebuild. You know, so they exceeded expectations for a long time, but reality came and knocking on the door very loudly, and they had to answer the door, and they got knocked down by that intruder known as reality. So I don't know. I just I'm my dear friend Matt Pauley, I mean this. I'm not – when I say this stuff, I'm not taking a shot at you. Because I do think people really, really want to believe there's still a chance. I don't see it. Not with the, especially with all these injuries.
1: Yeah, they're banged up for sure. The latest to J.J. Weatherholt going on the IL. Now, the bright spot is the Cardinals are getting ready to bring up officially Leo Bernal. He is reportedly with the team in Los Angeles for the game tonight. He is the Cardinals' big-time catching prospect who is a switch hitter. A gold glove winner at the minor league level, and the Cardinals are going to option Jimmy Crooks to AAA Memphis, according to their transactions page on their official website, as well as Hansel Rincon. He is a relief pitcher. He would make his way up for this game as well. So the Cardinals continue to take a look at some of their prospects as they move along here. The Cubs bashed 9 home runs yesterday. That's a franchise record for them as they beat the Brewers 17-3. The Cubs remain in the driver's seat for a wild card spot in the National League. Mark Mitchell is coming back to Mizzou pending fifth-year eligibility. That was announced yesterday by his agent as Mitchell was flirting with going to Kentucky. Now it looks like he's going to be back in Columbia playing for the Tigers. St. Louis City SC added not one but 2 strikers officially expected to be announced soon. One of them is Rafa Navarro, who is associated with a $12 million fee coming over from the Rapids, and Damian Downs from Southampton, an American forward. So that's two young strikers that City will be adding. I'm Tom Ackerman on the home of the Cardinals, 104.1 FM KMOX.
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0: Well, it really doesn't look bad out there overall, Tom, so far. This traffic report's a service of the Repertory Theater of St. Louis. Little Women tickets on sale now. We do have the delays still. Again, they're not as bad, but there's still a little bit of a backup. Eastbound 70 through Wright City, it keeps slowly improving. Southbound 61 around Granville, about midway down from P to Wentzville Parkway, it's a little slow coming down through there. Just a little bit of volume. Northbound 55, you've got heavy traffic. Again, not a jam, but it's slow through McNutt, headed up to the Joachim Creek. It's also slow approaching 141 up to the Merrimack River Bridge. I want to talk about our USPS Ground Advantage Reliable Routes. You know, they had Big Bend closed over the weekend north of Shrewsbury Avenue there to take down those railroad overpasses. They did it. It's down to one lane, though, now around the clock for an extended period of time until they can build those new railroad overpasses. So your USPS Ground Advantage Reliable Route is to take Hanley-Laclede Station, because it's one lane, like I said, around the clock there on Big Bend, both ways north of Shrewsbury. Otherwise, the rest of the interstate, you're good to go. 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
4: It is going to be a really hot day and a hot week, so just do take precautions if you're going to be outside for extended periods of time. Real feel temperatures, 105 or hotter each afternoon. In fact, today we could hit 101 temperature-wise. It's going to be a sizzling sunny day with humidity. 79 overnight. Tomorrow near 100, then 99 on Thursday, 100 on Friday, 97 on Saturday. Currently 74 degrees in downtown St. Louis.
1: It's 6:23. Illinois consumers have spent $17 billion on executive branch tariffs in the last year and a half, according to a new report. Nancy Hardy has details.
19: The biggest category of tariffs is metals like steel and aluminum, then auto parts, electrical equipment, and food and beverages. The National Taxpayers Union Foundation compiled the spending from all of last year and the first half of this year. The conservative nonprofit says Illinois is paying the fifth highest amount in the country. These costs costs are only for tariffs imposed by President Trump and don't include those from trade partners like Canada. The foundation points out manufacturers in the state are bearing a heavy burden of the tariffs, which work out to cost about $3,300 per Illinois household.
4: President Trump says easing meat processing rules will help ranchers. Illinois farmers say the numbers tell a different story. Here's Rachel Pearson.
2: The president's plan would let ranchers process and sell their own beef instead of relying on major meatpacking companies. But Josh St. Peters with the Illinois Beef Association says it doesn't solve the real problem, cheaper imported beef undercutting local producers.
3: Our industry has been incredibly disappointed by President Trump's announcement that he would raise the import tariff quota. The market didn't ask for that.
2: He says asking farmers to take on processing themselves just adds more work for less money.
3: Is he expecting farmers to sell beef for less if they process it themselves? And the logic of that would say, okay, you want me to do more work on my farm than I'm already doing, but sell it at less price? That's not going to work for family farmers anywhere.
1: St. Louis is in the national spotlight for the city's data center debate. The latest polls show as many as 70% of Americans oppose the building of data centers near their homes. CBS Evening News anchor Tony DeCopel brought his entire broadcast to Union Station to investigate the issue.
22: St. Louis is right in the middle of that high-stakes national fight.
23: Long rows of computers and servers.
24: A million square feet of warehouse space next to the old armory has turned into a mountain of controversy in St. Louis. David Dinesh Farooz is CEO of Terawatt, the developer of this data center and seven others around the country.
23: St. Louis has a lot of old kind of degrading infrastructure that's being underutilized.
24: To many in this community, though,
25: do you think that St. Louis should build
24: that sales pitch has failed.
26: There's been no environmental impact assessment and no low-frequency sound study.
24: Professor Casey Fowler Finn, a biologist at St. Louis University, is among a group suing to halt this development, concerned about noise, water use, electricity, and more.
26: A lot of claims are being made that don't actually have data to back it up. Environmental impact, about noise impact.
24: And looming over all of it is the new technology these data centers are helping support.
27: How much of it is, I just don't trust AI.
23: The AI side of it, I think, is just really out of fear. It's the unknown.
26: It is not a baseless panic. It is a worry that's based in real scientific evidence. We have to be very careful about where and how we install these large data centers.
23: Where is that information and data going to be stored? Would you rather have it be in a place like this in the middle of America? Or would you rather have that information be stored in a country that we can't regulate or control?
22: The developers are promising to pay for their own electricity, use a closed system for water, and pour hundreds of millions into the local school system, a playbook that has worked in other cities, but here in St. Louis, not yet.
4: It is 6:27, and the time check is sponsored by Jerry Kelly Heating, Air Conditioning, Electrical, and...
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4: It is 6:30 and we've got clear skies downtown at 74 degrees. I'm Debbie Monterey.
1: And I'm Tom Ackerman. Here's Roger Brand in the Overhead Door Company of St. Louis Traffic Center.
0: Well, we finally thinned out on eastbound 70 folks coming through Wright City. They got all the road work picked up, so you're back on track there. So you're seeing a little more volume on southbound 61, slowing down about midway down from P, and by the time you get to Wentzville Parkway, it's stop and go leading on to that eastbound 70 ramp. Once you hit eastbound 70, you look good. It does look a little busy between Earth City and 270, a little bit of a slowdown there, but otherwise, no big deal. 64 coming out of St. Charles County looks great all the way in through 270. Eastbound 30, Mauer to 270 is a little slow. Still have a slowdown northbound 55 through McNutt. And midway up from Richardson to 141 to the Merrimack, the right lanes also look a little crowded at Butler Hill. North 270, once you get on at that point, looks great from 55 all the way up through Manchester and 64 in downtown. We're still good to go. I do see a little bit of a slowdown westbound 55-70 just passing 255, but otherwise a good run headed for the Poplar and Museo Veterans Bridges. Next update at 640 from the Overhead Door Company of St. Louis Traffic Center.
4: All right. Weather-wise, it's just going to be really hot this entire week, and we're looking at a heat advisory through Friday. Today, sunny and humid with a high of 101. The record is 104 set on this day in 2011. Right now, it's clear and 75 degrees.
1: Let's turn it over to Fox 2 for a moment. They're talking about, they just left that report. This is
10: way out here right now.
1: A large police presence in Baldwin.
10: Hopefully, between the two of us, we can find out what's going on. For right now, it's Brian Howe live in the Nissan Roadrunner.
1: All right, so they're not really sure exactly what's going on there, but a large police presence in Baldwin. We'll keep an eye on that here on Total Information AM.
4: Missouri American Water has been fined for a water main break last year that resulted in a fish kill. Chlorinated water flowed into a Gravois Creek tributary in Crestwood, killing 365 fish, according to the Missouri Department of Natural Resources. The fine, $630. It actually broke down to just $95 for the value of the fish and $535 for the cost of the investigation.
1: This long week of expected extreme high temperatures has cardiologists worried.
11: The heat can trigger heart rhythm problems for people who already have an arrhythmia. It's because when it's hot, it's easier to get dehydrated.
12: Patients are drinking more alcohol oftentimes when they're outdoors, vacationing, at social gatherings, and so that also contributes to worsening dehydration, and therefore bringing out some of these rhythm problems more commonly than in the winter times.
11: Electrophysiologist Dr. Archana Ramaretti at Cedars-Sinai Hospital in Los Angeles.
12: It's all really due to more of destabilization of the cardiac membranes just because the electrolytes are a little bit off. And so unless your magnesium and your potassium levels and your calcium levels are all kind of where we want them, sometimes that can cause a little instability in our cardiac cells.
11: If you have arrhythmia, Dr. Ramaretti says, avoid alcohol as much as you can and drink more water over the next few days. Also, avoid energy drinks and large quantities of coffee, as they may also lead to dehydration. Fred Bottomer, KMOX News.
13: And sing my-
4: Lionel Richie reportedly in the ICU after his weekend performance at the Muni. TMZ reporting the singer checked himself into a hospital after his Saturday night show. Witnesses say Richie appeared to be struggling during the final song, asking for a chair so he could sit while performing all night long. Sources tell TMZ doctors are evaluating him for slight dehydration, and they hope he's discharged today.
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15: This is a Bloomberg Money Minute. President Trump is set to meet with U.S. oil refining executives today to discuss market dynamics and ways to lower gas prices, which are still above $4 a gallon nationwide. The meeting will include reps from at least 10 fuel makers and distributors, including Marathon, Valero, and Chevron, ahead of midterms. It also follows a major oil deal between the U.S. and Venezuela this weekend that's set to provide the U.S. with more than 65 billion barrels of Venezuelan oil. Amazon shares are down in pre-market trading following news that the FTC plans to sue Amazon for allegedly manipulating prices businesses paid to advertise on its retail platform. The suit claims advertisers lost billions. Online prediction market Kalshi slapped former New York Congressman George Santos with its first lifetime ban for bets he made on attending the State of the Union address. And Howard Stern inked a three-year deal with HBO Max to start streaming weekly episodes of his SiriusXM show. That starts on the 17th. Monica Ricks, Bloomberg Radio.
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3: It is 6:40 and time for us to get you a check of traffic and weather. 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
4: Well, if you're heading out on the area highways, we've got slow traffic on eastbound 70 from Z to A. Sounds like a long way, but it's not really. And then there's also heavy traffic again on eastbound 70 east of Earth City coming into 270. It looks to me like the north 270 exit lane is the one backing up. The other lanes are just a little off the pace, so maybe a restriction on the ramp. I can't see it from my vantage point right now. Southbound 61, that's certainly busier. Highway P, and it's bumper to bumper south of there all the way down to that eastbound 70 ramp. But if you stick with 64, you got a good run coming out of St. Charles County. Some volume on northbound 270. Primarily Big Bend up to Manchester right now. Northbound 55, not very much of a delay at McNutt, but north of Richardson up to the Merrimack is pretty slow currently. Downtown westbound 64, 25th Street up to the 70 split, it's starting to slow down a little bit there. And Tom mentioned that the police presence out in Manchester, it's Manchester at Wideman. It was a shooting reported at the First Bank there when they called out EMS earlier this hour. It was actually right around 6 a.m. No restrictions on Manchester or Wideman, though, currently. Next update at 6:50 from the Overhead Door Company of St. Louis Traffic Center.
5: 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We'll continue to keep an eye on that. It's 6:41.
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5: And we're joined by AccuWeather meteorologist Joe Lundberg. And Joe, it is going to be another scorcher out there.
7: It is. This will be day three of our heat wave. We've had 96 and 99 for the first 2 days. We've had two good heat waves before that. I should say good, but long heat waves before this. June 28th to the 4th of July when we had 7 days, 10 back in August 7th through the 16th. So, you know, we've had some heat at times this summer, but this could be the worst of it in terms of the absolute numbers. We got the 99 yesterday, the highest of the season so far. Maybe 101 today with that blazing sunshine. It's going to feel like it's 105. Clear tonight, warm, sticky, low 79. More sunshine tomorrow, near 100. The heat continues unabated Thursday with sunshine, the high 99. Near 100 with more sunshine on Friday. Saturday, partly sunny, still well up into the 90s. 75 at St. Peter's, 80 in Florissant, 80 and mainly clear downtown at the Arch. From the Saliga Heating and Cooling Weather Desk, I'm AccuWeather meteorologist Joe Lundberg on 104.1 FM KMOX.
3: All right, thanks, Joe. It is 6:42. President Trump has a message for Americans who oppose data centers in their neighborhoods. Get out of the way, adding, quote, let data reign. ABC's Sophie Flay has that.
8: Many residents are sounding off, worried about electricity and water supplies and noise and quality of life issues.
9: You will ruin the very best part of Franklin County if you allow data centers.
10: We do not want a data center in this county.
8: An independent monitor found data centers on the power grid running from Virginia to Illinois have added nearly $14 billion to customers' bills. The Trump administration's fix is to make tech companies build their own power plants.
5: Amid the war with Iran, the Secretary of the Army has stepped down. Here's ABC's Karen Hua.
11: Dan Driscoll resigned last night. He was the youngest Army Secretary in history. He was confirmed just 18 months ago, sworn in by his old law.

0: school friend, Vice President J.D. Vance. Sources say his exit follows growing tension with Hegseth over the firing and sidelining of senior officers. Driscoll had also become popular on Capitol Hill and had a direct line to the White House through Vance.
1: The Supreme Court yesterday formally granted the Trump administration's request to move forward with the construction of the White House East Wing ballroom as litigation over the project continues. ABC News Chief White House Correspondent Mary Bruce reports that all but guarantees the building will be substantially completed before appeals are resolved.
2: The sprawling 90,000 square foot project, a personal priority for the president.
3: I think it'll be the finest ballroom of its kind anywhere in the world.
2: The justices did not rule on whether the construction is legal, but said the historic preservationists who challenged it likely do not have the grounds to sue. But in a surprising dissent, Chief Justice John Roberts calling the construction likely unlawful, saying Congress should have a say, and that the president likely infringed on the legislature's power of the purse.
4: People who knew Tupac Shakur are speaking out following the guilty verdict at the trial of Dwayne Keith D. Davis Monday in Las Vegas. Derek Massey Stanton performed with Tupac as part of the rap group Digital Underground and spoke to reporters outside the courthouse. He says the memoir written by Davis ultimately led to his conviction in Tupac's 1996 murder.
5: Dwayne Davis convicted himself, y'all. You know what I mean? The only reason we're even here today is because Dwayne Davis felt the need to profit off of his crimes. And so we're thankful that he did that, because now we have the day of justice like we haven't today.
4: Jurors coming back with a guilty verdict just hours after deliberations began following closing arguments earlier Monday.
6: Now, KMOX Sports from the St. Luke's Hospital Sports Desk. St. Luke's, St. Louis's number one heart hospital.
4: September 1st, it's time. There's a lot going on. You have soccer, you have football, you have basketball coming soon and hockey coming soon, and baseball. The Cardinals will take on the Los Angeles Dodgers tonight. The Cardinals roster will expand. They can add now, make it 28. And Leo Bernal has joined the party. Bernal is part of this group that, quite honestly, the Cardinals are looking forward to seeing this catching prospect. Fans, media, switch hitter. He can do a lot. He's a minor league gold glover. Here's our Redbird Rush Hour crew.
7: A lot of the rotation and taking away the whole left side of your infield.
8: That's the injuries have actually reduced the narratives to talk about. You want to talk about Matthew Liberatore not being in the rotation or going to the rotation? Like, no, we can't talk about that.
9: That's
8: he
9: not even
8: has
9: a factor,
8: to be
9: yeah.
8: there. You want to talk about who needs to be playing? You know, Nolan Gorman shouldn't be up here, shouldn't be playing. Well, yeah, he has to be up here. There's nobody else. Like, we're at a point now where they're out of guys. They are out of guys. They have pushed the depth of this organization literally as far as you yeah. can go. They are out of dudes.
9: I mean, to our listener, John is on the stream towards to his point. We don't need four catchers. You're right. But it's basically catchers are all you have. And then he goes on to say, when JJ and Mason return, does a catcher go? He wants Bernal to play in September. We're going to talk about the catching thing next segment.
7: Yeah.
9: More about Bernal and spend some time on it. I would change that term to if JJ and Weatherholt come back, or JJ and Wynn come back. Yeah. I don't know that it's a definite given the injuries that we're talking about and the amount of time that's left.
8: I think when went on this trip, they wouldn't have put him on this trip if they didn't expect him to be active.
9: But if he goes, I would bet like a Prieto goes, somebody like that.
8: The Weatherholt thing, because Weatherholt said he wants this to be as close to the minimum stay as possible. And nobody's talked about this being a lingering thing, but they also don't have a timeline. And if you get 10 days out and that wrist is still cranky, why? Why would you ever bring him back?
9: Yeah.
8: Make sure he has a healthy offseason and he's good to go.
4: It's all about 2027 and 28 for the Cardinals right now. Bernal up and Jimmy Crooks, according to the team's official transactions on their website, will be the one optioned. He is a left-handed hitting catching prospect. And now Bernal, the switch hitter, gets an opportunity. Cardinals and Dodgers tonight. It's a 9-10 start. We'll have the pregame at 8:15. Cubs bash 9 home runs, a franchise record for them. They did that at Wrigley Field yesterday, a 17-3 win over the Brewers. In college basketball, Mark Mitchell is coming back to Missouri. His agent telling multiple outlets yesterday that Mitchell is returning for the 2026-27 season, pending a fifth year of eligibility. There was a time that most thought that he was going to go to Kentucky. Meanwhile, St. Louis City SC finalizing a deal to sign American forward Damian Downs from Southampton. That's according to The Athletic's Tom Bogert, who previously reported that they were signing Brazilian forward Rafa Navarro. A $12 million fee, making it a new record between two MLS clubs. 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
1: It is 6:51, time for us to check in with Roger Brand, who's in the overhead door company of St. Louis Traffic Center.
12: Well, seeing a little bit of a backup now, Debbie, on northbound 270 north of 55, most of the way up to Tesson Ferry. I see a stall on the shoulder just north of Tesson Ferry, but that's the only thing I see out there right now. There's more volume in general, though, because you're also slow approaching 44, and then north of 44, it's just bogged down all the way up to Manchester. Northbound 55, north of Richardson, up to the Merrimack, you've still got delays there. If you're southbound on 61, it's stop and go almost midway between W and P, so it's north of P now, all the way down to the eastbound 70 ramp. Eastbound 70, east of Wentzville Parkway, in through Highway A is slow, right around Bryan Road, headed into K. And then 5th Street, all the way in through Earth City, is kind of busy. Eastbound 64, kind of slow, 170 in through Hanley. Eastbound 44, a little busy, approaching 141 downtown. Westbound 64, Baugh to the Poplar. And then it's slow across the Poplar Street Bridge after that. And eastbound 44, a little heavy, approaching the Mutual Veterans Bridge downtown as well. Next update is 6:58 from the Overhead Door Company of St. Louis Traffic.
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4: Says we are in a heat advisory through Friday evening. Very hot and humid today, high 101. Tonight, low only 79. Tomorrow, hot and humid with a high near 100. Right now, it's 76 downtown.
1: The news continues at 6:53. At the White House yesterday, President Trump touted a new plan to make health care more affordable for Americans through drug pricing agreements with manufacturers.
14: We have a strategic reserve that is amazing that a lot of people don't know about, but they've just built it up, topping it out. These materials are critical for life-saving medicines used to treat seizures, bacterial infections, high blood pressure, and organ failure. And especially in times of need, we have a stockpile, and it's an amazing thing.
4: Abbott is releasing a new liquid infant formula with whole milk. The formula is already pre-mixed and the only whole milk option available in the U.S. We get more from ABC News medical correspondent Yori Benajud.
15: While the liquid formula is not nutritionally superior to powder infant formula, it does give parents yet another option when breastfeeding is not available. While formula made with whole milk does have some properties that are closer to breast milk, it still needs added oils and nutrients to meet baby's needs, like all standard formula. Liquid formula also undergoes an additional sterilization step.
1: A prominent artificial intelligence company is facing a new lawsuit over allegedly pirating music.
16: Sony Music, Warner Chappell, and several other music publishers are suing Anthropic, accusing the artificial intelligence firm of blatant theft of copyrighted works. The lawsuit alleges Anthropic illegally torrented or downloaded songs from the company's catalogs and used that intellectual property to train its AI model, Claude. Songs included in the suit, Ain't No Mountain High Enough, and Eye of the Tiger. In a statement, Anthropic says, "We disagree with the publisher's claims, and we intend to defend ourselves robustly in court." Mike Dubosky, ABC News.
4: Singer David was in court yesterday for an arraignment. He's accused of murdering and dismembering teenager Celeste Rivas Hernandez, whose remains were found in a Tesla. He pleaded not guilty in court for three charges, and L.A. County District Attorney Nathan Hochman outlined the charges outside the court.
17: Those were the charges of first-degree murder of Celeste Rivas and additional special circumstances as well. They were the second charge of lewd and lascivious sexual acts with an individual under 14 years old, again, Celeste Rivas. And the third charge was mutilation of human remains that David Anthony Burke actually accomplished with Celeste Rivas' remains.
18: I heard it's somebody's birthday.
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4: Roger Brand of the Overhead Door Company of St. Louis Traffic Center.
12: Well, Tom, the biggest backup we have is southbound 61 right now. It's slow midway down from W to P, and it's a solid jam from P all the way down to the eastbound 70 ramp, which is backed up through that area. And then there's slow traffic from Lake St. Louis through Bryan Road, east of K to T.R. Hughes, northbound 270, a couple of pockets, 55 up to Tesson Ferry, and then Big Bend up through Manchester, north 55 north of Richardson to the Merrimack, westbound 64, 25th Street to the 70 split, and then approaching Route 3 to the Poplars on the brakes. Next update is 710 from the Overhead Door Company of St. Louis Traffic Center.
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0: Remembering a Metro East police chief, I'm Maria Aquina in Belleville.
4: I'm Tom Ackerman. Also in the news this morning, the heat.
2: This is KMOX Health Editor Fred Bonnemer. This week's extreme heat forecast has some cardiologists worried about patients with heart rhythm problems. That story is coming up.
3: It's almost the last weekend at the pool, and there's another town facing tough decisions over its aging facility. I'm Michael Calhoun with the latest.
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5: ABC News, I'm Sherry Preston. Within a matter of seconds, two people stabbed in Times Square. Police moving in, trying to tase the woman wielding the knives in New York. When she threatened cops, they opened fire, killing her. More from ABC's Phil Tate in Times Square this morning.
19: Cops say that the attacker had a documented mental health history with the department. Two incidents dating back to both 2018 and 2019. All of this chaos unfolding here in Times Square, where thousands of tourists come to each and every day. A random stabbing on these two innocent people. That suspect was shot and killed.
5: The attacker, 49-year-old Pamela Cisneros, one victim dying of her wounds, the other still in the hospital this morning. Search teams digging through mud and rock, trying to find survivors of the flash flooding in Nepal. About 4,000 people are still missing, the death toll over 1,000. Texas and Louisiana getting ready for Tropical Storm Edward, set to make landfall later today with potentially dangerous rain and storm surge. This is ABC News. President Trump's proclamation temporarily allowing millions of pounds of beef into the country at reduced tariff rates takes effect today. The goal, says ABC's Jim Ryan, to reduce meat prices ahead of the midterms.
20: The going rate for ground beef, according to federal figures, is $6.89 per pound on the American ranches where that meat comes from.
21: There's definitely a crisis when it comes to cattle right now.
20: Michigan cattle raiser Kevin Minnie says that allowing cheaper imported beef into the market may eventually lower prices for consumers. But at the same time,
21: the overall herd size in the United States is the lowest that it's been since 1951.
20: And he says the imports may hamper efforts to grow that herd. Jim Ryan, ABC News.
5: Smucker's has been given the green light to sue Trader Joe's over frozen PBJ sandwiches. Smucker's claims Trader Joe's version look a lot like its trademarked Uncrustables. With their round shape and crimped edges, Trader Joe's says the crimped edges are needed to keep the peanut butter and jelly inside. Says the lawsuit goes too far. Sherry Preston, ABC News.
1: It is now 7:02, and it's sunny and 74 degrees in downtown St. Louis. I'm Debbie Monterey.
4: And I'm Tom Ackerman. St. Louis County Police were involved in a shooting this morning off of Wideman Road near Manchester. Fox 2 reports the officer involved is unhurt, and the suspect has non-life-threatening injuries. No more details are known at this time.
1: 30 churches in St. Louis City have been vandalized since the start of July. Police have few leads.
27: St. Louis City Police spokesman Mitch McCoy says the churches have been robbed of window AC units, copper wires, and more. McCoy says a challenge they faced when investigating these incidents, churches being occupied only a few days out of the week.
28: It's been hard for us to determine maybe what day these thieves might be targeting churches because they're coming in as delayed reports.
27: McCoy says the department is sending mobile cameras and officers on patrol to keep an eye on potential targets, along with sending them directly to a place of worship after a robbery. Is reported. Shaw Malone, KMOX News.
4: Also in the news this morning, the final call of the gravesite of Belleville Police Chief Matthew Eiskamp Monday afternoon.
29: No response from Belleville Police Chief Matthew S. Eiskamp.
0: You could hear that call echoing across the serene Valhalla Cemetery. Even the police dispatcher struggled to make the announcement.
29: Your service and the example you set will never be forgotten. Your duty is complete. We will take the watch from here.
0: Chief Eiskamp became a Belleville police officer in June of 2001. He loved his city and they loved him. Chief Eiskamp was 49 years old. In Belleville, Maria Aquina, KMOX News.
1: It's 7:04. This long week of expected extreme high temperatures has cardiologists worried.
2: The heat can trigger heart rhythm problems for people who already have an arrhythmia. It's because when it's hot, it's easier to get dehydrated.
7: Patients are drinking more alcohol oftentimes when they're outdoors, vacationing, at social gatherings. And so that also contributes to worsening dehydration, and therefore bringing out some of these rhythm problems more commonly than in the winter times.
2: Electrophysiologist Dr. Archana Ramaretti at Cedars-Sinai Hospital in Los Angeles.
7: It's all really due to more of destabilization of the cardiac membranes just because the electrolytes are a little bit off. And so unless your magnesium and your potassium levels and your calcium levels are all kind of where we want them, sometimes that can cause a little instability in our cardiac cells.
2: If you have arrhythmia, Dr. Ramaretti says, avoid alcohol as much as you can and drink more water over the next few days. Also, avoid energy drinks and large quantities of coffee, as they may also lead to dehydration. Fred Bottomer, KMOX News.
4: In fact, Lionel Richie is reportedly in the ICU after his weekend performance at the Muni. TMZ reports the singer checked himself into a hospital after his Saturday night show in Forest Park. Alex Rich was in the audience and says Richie was constantly being handed electrolyte drinks.
8: Almost like a waiter would come out on the stage and bring him this reddish-looking drink that almost looked like, you know, Robitussin-type stuff, where he was drinking and he explained that it's electrolytes.
1: He adds, Richie said he suffered from dehydration earlier this year and needed a chair to do his final song all night long. Sources tell TMZ doctors are evaluating him for dehydration and they hope to discharge him today.
4: As Labor Day approaches, KMOX's Michael Calhoun is tracking the area pools, which may be seeing their final summers.
3: Just like we've seen with the Chesterfield Aquatic Center, the city of Shrewsbury is asking residents to help decide the future of its aging small water park. The Shrewsbury facility is approaching 30 years since its last major overhaul, a situation many area towns are finding themselves in. Shrewsbury is looking at a new feasibility study to evaluate potential upgrades and operating costs. The city expects the final report by late October, but wants community feedback first. An open house is at the Shrewsbury City Center on September 16th at 6 p.m. The latest communication to residents notes that any final plan requiring funding would likely go to the voters.
1: The Webster Groves Arts Commission is launching a community initiative, the new Utility Box Art Program, accepting applications now for four local artists who will paint those public utility boxes in high traffic areas of the city. Trish Moiko Tobin, Arts Commissioner for Webster Groves, says initiatives like this is what this commission was made for.
9: We like to say that Webster is the city of the arts, and really at the end of the day, it means so much more than just a slogan. If you think about the potential of bringing people together through a shared experience, something they anticipate, something they plan around, something they feel good about, something that makes them smile, really. I mean, that's the impact the arts can have on someone's life and on a community like Webster Groves.
1: The artists will be selected in mid-September.
4: KMOX Business Desk is sponsored by Spas and More. A downtown apartment building exits its receivership after Fannie Mae foreclosed on the building in May. The lofts at OPOP at 911 Locust Street exited the receivership on Friday. Fannie Mae assumed ownership of the building in June.
1: We'll take a break here, and when we come back, traffic and weather are next. 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
1: 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I'm Debbie Monterey, along with Tom Ackerman and Roger Brand in the Overhead Door Company of St. Louis Traffic Center.
12: A lot of backed up traffic in St. Charles County right now, Debbie. Southbound 61 is on the brakes periodically. Midway down from W to Highway P, and it runs all the way down through Wentzville Parkway down to the eastbound 70 ramp. And southbound 79... well, south of Dyer Road down to Hackman is pretty backed up as well right now. Eastbound Highway 70, Wentzville Parkway into Highway A, slow. That after that, it's just a little busy passing Bryan Road. Not that big of a deal there. If you're on eastbound 64, it looks great coming out of St. Charles County. Just a little slow, 170 to Big Bend. Northbound 270 is a ramp on for 55. It's slow up to about Sappington, and then 44 to Doherty Ferry, and then you're in better shape after that. Northbound 55, slow traffic north of Richardson up through 141 to the Merrimack. The right lane's sort of bogged down at Butler Hill. On the old Oi side, westbound 64, approaching 25th Street to the 70 split, and then from 3rd Street, the Kingbridge exit there, headed to the Poplar. That's all pretty congested. And westbound 55-70, a little slow down just past 255. We had a minor incident there. Next update is 720 from the Overhead Door Company of St. Louis Traffic Center.
16: KMOX AccuWeather heat advisory through Friday evening. They expect AccuWeather real field temperatures to reach 105 each afternoon. Sizzling sunshine today, very hot and humid. The high 101, the record is 104, last reached in 2011. Clear, very warm and muggy tonight, low 79. Tomorrow, mostly sunny, very hot and humid. The high near 100, the record is 101 from 2011. Thursday, plenty of sunshine, very hot and humid. The high 99. From the Saliga Heating and Cooling Weather Desk, I'm AccuWeather meteorologist Joe Lundberg on 104.1 FM, KMOX.
4: Right now we have a sunny sky, 75 in Florissant, 75 in St. Peter's, and 75 downtown at the Arch.
1: It is 7:12. A police chase ended in downtown St. Louis this morning. Fox 2 reporting police chased a silver car from Caseyville to downtown after trying to stop the car for a traffic violation. That chase ended near Busch Stadium when the car caught fire after police spiked the vehicle tires and the suspect continued driving. At this time, it's not known if anyone was injured or taken into custody.
4: A three-year-old got a hold of a gun Sunday night and accidentally shot themselves in the hand. St. Anne police got the call just after midnight and found the injured child, who was taken to the hospital. The owner of the gun was arrested and charged with endangering the welfare of a child.
1: Illinois State Police say a man killed by officers in Granite City last week was armed with a handgun and a replica long gun. Investigators say 40-year-old Ryan Sorrentano refused commands to drop the weapon during a confrontation on Edison Avenue and was shot by a Granite City officer and a Madison County Sheriff's deputy. He later died at a hospital. None of the responding officers was hurt.
4: There are now enhanced penalties for drivers who blow past a school bus with its stop arm out and lights flashing.
17: Any driver who is convicted of violating a school bus signal is
6: looking at having 5 points assessed to their driver's license, which is a significant amount. For the first offense, there is potentially a suspension of up to 90 days, depending on what the court decides.
4: St. Louis County Police Officer Austin Holtzman says the penalties go up from there. He points out school buses are now allowed to have cameras to catch drivers in the act, and police have up to 180 days to use that footage. If a driver hurts someone while blowing past a bus, they could be facing felony charges.
1: Missouri American Water has been fined.

0: fined for a water main break last year that resulted in a fish kill. Chlorinated water flowed into a Gravois Creek tributary in Crestwood, killing 365 fish, according to the Missouri Department of Natural Resources. The fine, $630. It actually broke down to just $95 for the value of the fish and $535 for the cost of the investigation.
1: A recent submission that was screened during a Cinema St. Louis Film Festival was 100% AI computer generated. Emmett Williams with the film nonprofit says that prompted much discussion among the film community to put together a new AI policy.
2: We will not be allowing any generative AI actors or voices or even like backgrounds. The community was pretty strong saying that they don't want that to be a part of our festivals.
1: Williams says some AI is allowed for editing and touch-up because most editing software today includes AI features for that. Williams was a guest on KMOX's Chris and Amy. It's 7:15.
3: Now, KMOX Sports from the St. Luke's Hospital Sports Desk. St. Luke's, St. Louis's number one heart hospital.
1: A report came out yesterday, claims that Leo Bernal was going to join this team. What do you think about Bernal and from what you've heard and what you've observed over the last year plus?
4: Two words, can't wait. Listen, he's going to be the future behind the plate, okay? We've seen everybody else, but, you know, Bernal, and I had a chance to spend time with him doing the Cardinal Caravan. You know, he's from Panama. His father was a catcher. His mother was a catcher as a softball player. This is the only position he knows. Now, he's playing a little first base down in Memphis, but he understands the game. He's a switch hitter, and he can hit for average and power. I'm just looking forward to watching the future.
1: The report came out yesterday.
5: That is from the Gas House Gang yesterday. Let's go to the winter warm-up this past winter and hear from Bernal himself. He had a lot to say about his current game, where he learned the game, and as the Cardinals catching prospect makes his way up, he is, I'll remind you, the Gold Glove winner in the minor leagues. That means all of the minor leagues.
6: Your power also is equally distributed left and right, isn't it? I mean, you feel pretty good from that standpoint.
7: Oh, yeah. I mean, I feel strong on the both side, but the thing is the quality contact. I think I can improve a little bit more on the left side because I take more at-bats on the left side, but yeah. I think I can hit the ball a little hard.
6: Leonardo Bernal is with us. He's had a really nice career already in the Cardinals minor league system. What does it take to be a great hitter, just in general? How do you become a great hitter?
7: I think we got really good hitters. We see guys like Pujols. Guys put the big numbers. I think that one of the biggest thing is the ability to make contact with the ball. Sometimes we got guys hit the ball hard or strike out too much. And one of the thing is if you can make contact with the ball, you're going to have the chance to put the good numbers. And, yeah, I think one of the things to be a good hitter is make contact with the ball. It's not easy. The baseball guys throw hard today, shape, move. But, yeah, if we can make contact with the ball, try to put the barrel on the ball, gonna have the success.
1: He has had a very good year doing that. That is Leo Bernal, who has been called up to join the team today. Hansel Rincon, a reliever, is also part of this. Bernal, again, highly regarded. Some of his numbers: a .257 batting average for his career, a .753 OPS, and he this past year hit .278. With a .363 on base percentage, 16 home runs, 77 RBIs, 37 extra base hits. Those are all career highs for him. Behind the plate, he has caught 30% of the would-be base dealers in his career. Leo Bernal, the Cardinals catching prospect coming up. Jimmy Crooks will be optioned to AAA Memphis, according to the transactions page
5: on the Cardinals website. Cardinals and Dodgers tonight. 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It's a 9:10 start. We'll have the pregame for you at 8:15 with Sports Open Line leading up to that. Some of the big news items from yesterday, Mark Mitchell returning to Mizzou basketball pending the fifth-year eligibility. The St. Louis City SC acquisitions of Rafa Navarro, that was one big one. He is transfer from the Rapids for $12 million. That's an MLS record, as well as Damian Downs, an American forward on loan from Southampton. I'm Tom Ackerman on the home of the Cardinals, 104.1 FM, KMOX.
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0: It is 7:21. Let's get you caught up here on traffic and weather. The sun is shining brightly. Roger Brand is in the overhead door company of St. Louis Traffic Center.
13: Oh, we still have a jam, Debbie. Southbound 61, not quite as bad, but it's still on the brakes from Highway P all the way down to eastbound 70. Eastbound 70, Wentzville Parkway to A is pretty heavy. There's a slowdown east of Bryan Road, east of K through T.R. Hughes. Southbound 79, Dyer down through Vorman, I guess, is again, it's not quite as bad as it was. Eastbound 64, you're slow now. Clarkson into Timberlake, McKnight through 170. Westbound 64, Hampton to Bellevue's a little busy. Northbound 270 backs up as you ramp on from 55. It's slow to Sappington, and then 44 to Manchester. North 55, North Richardson to the Merrimack, and approaching Butler Hill, the right lane's bogged down all the way up to 270. Eastbound 30 from the Merrimack to Mauer Industrial is on the brakes, and then downtown westbound 64. Delays west of 111 all the way to the Poplar Street Bridge, and eastbound 64 past 25th Street. Looks like there's an incident, as well as 5570 westbound just west of 255. Next update is 7:30 from the Overhead Door Company of St. Louis.
5: Through Friday evening, AccuWeather meteorologist Joe Lundberg says AccuWeather real field temperatures around 105 each afternoon. That would be today through Friday. Today's high, 101. Tonight's low, only 79. 100 for Wednesday, 99 Thursday, 100 Friday, sunny, hot, and humid conditions each day. Right now, we have a clear sky. It's sunny and 75 downtown at the Arch.
0: It's 7:23. There's no shortage of wellness trends and gadgets, but will they help us live a longer, healthier life? U.S. News & World Report asked 63 experts that question, including medical doctors, longevity experts, researchers, dietitians, and fitness professionals. The report was just released this morning.
5: KMOX's Megan Lynch spoke with U.S. News Senior Health Editor Shanley Chen.
14: results delivers a very clear reality check. Time-tested daily habits far outweigh trending hacks or supplements. And what we found is an overwhelming 89% of experts agreed that consistent physical activity and healthy diet are the two most critical drivers of healthy aging, with high-quality sleep coming in third place. So while high-tech trackers like your Garmin, your Apple Watch, your Whoop can certainly help you monitor your behavior and help you build those healthy habits, it's daily movement, eating nutrient-rich foods, and getting enough good quality sleep that's actually what is going to make a huge, meaningful impact on how long and how well you live your years.
15: When we talk about some of those markers that people do measure as far as being, you know, good for your health, what are some of those metrics maybe that we can look at to determine if we're on the right track?
14: Yeah, I mean, with wearable devices, even I'm wearing one, you know, it makes tracking every single biometric health marker all the more accessible, but it's so, so easy to get inundated by all of that data. And so that's why our experts say we need to track metrics that predict our physical independence later on in life. What this means is that our expert panel looked at all the various different biometric markers and identified that grip strength and VO2 max were two of the most important markers that you should be tracking if you're under 50, followed by muscle mass. And this is because grip strength is a major indicator of your functional power for daily tasks like carrying your groceries or standing up easily or even catching yourself if you were to fall. Your VO2 max is your heart and your lung endurance. Tracking your strength and stamina ensures that you maintain your body's physical armor, if you will, to protect yourself from frailty in older age and really to help keep you moving independently for decades to come.
15: One of the latest trends in medicine is the GLP-1s. Mm-hmm. And I've talked to a lot of experts that have had a few warnings, you know, for people on those medications. What are you hearing from the experts about maybe extra steps that people who are on GLP-1s need to take to ensure healthy longevity?
14: 76% of our experts warn that accelerated muscle loss is a serious threat for patients who use these medications. And so weight loss on whether it's Ozempic, Mounjaro, or any other GLP-1, it's important to remember that it's not just fat that people are losing. A substantial portion can actually come from lean muscle mass as well. So if you're taking a GLP-1, it's really, really important to protect those muscles through regular strength training and getting enough daily protein. And that means that most people should generally aim for about 1 to 1.5 grams of protein per kilogram of their body weight every single day.
15: Putting the GLP-1 question aside, when it comes to healthy eating, what dietary changes did the experts say could really help us support healthy aging?
14: Yes. I mean, there's so much talk in diet and nutrition, but the biggest nutritional win for longevity is fighting chronic low-grade inflammation, which is widely recognized as a driver for accelerated biological aging, known as inflammaging. Nearly half of our expert panel agree that adopting an anti-inflammatory diet is the single most effective dietary intervention to slow down that inflammation, systemic aging. That means focusing on nutrient-dense Mediterranean-style eating that's rich in omega-3s and low in refined sugars and highly ultra-processed foods, rather than chasing those quick fix fad diets that you might see online. And so experts also recommend getting adequate protein, you know, spread throughout the day, not just in the morning, not just at lunch or dinner, but really spread throughout the day so that you can help nourish and protect your muscle mass as you get older.
5: It's 7:27. 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Listen at 8:24 this morning when Megan continues the conversation with U.S. News Senior Health Editor Shanley Chen about the gaps experts say exist for healthy longevity for women. At the MAC in downtown St. Louis are just about perfect. This wedding venue, the Missouri Room, which has been renovated downtown. Have your wedding in downtown St. Louis, the heart of downtown.
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0: It is 7:30. We've got tons of sunshine, and it's going to start heating up fast. So if you need to do things outdoors, you might want to do it now because it's just 76 degrees. I'm Debbie Monterey.
1: And I'm Tom Ackerman. We have a lot of traffic, too. Roger Brand, Overhead Door Company of St. Louis Traffic Center.
13: Yeah, it's getting pretty busy out there. We're getting close to the peak of the rush hour time. But like you said, it's already pretty tough going. In fact, we have a, I can't tell if it's an incident or not, North 270 just before Manchester, but it's a solid jam at 44 right now. And it's backed up as you ramp on from North 55 up to about the Sappington Road overpass as well. South 270, not bad. South of Olive down through Ladue's, just a little bit busy. Eastbound 70 delays. Almost David Hochul Parkway into a 64 is just kind of slow. And then again, K to T.R. Hughes, a little busy right through Highway 94. Southbound 61 still has heavy pockets north of P down to the highway, that 70 east ramp. Eastbound 64 east of Boone's Crossing to almost Timberlake, it's slow. Ballast up towards Spady and then east of Lindbergh through the Interbelt. The Interbelt is bogged down south of Delmar. Southbound, westbound 64 Hampton to Hanley is busy. North 55, you've still got that slow stretch north of Richardson up to the Merrimack, and then the right lanes are on Butler Hill. Eastbound 44 past the bridges downtown delays. Westbound 5570 west of 157 through 255 is backed up, and 64 west of 111 is heavy pockets to the Poplar, but eastbound 64 approaching 3rd Street over through 25th Street. Looks like there's an eastbound incident, so it's jammed both ways. Next update is 740 from the Overhead Door Company of St. Louis Traffic Center.
1: Just real quick, want to jump over to Manchester and Wideman. This officer involved shooting in that area.
13: This is Fox 2.
18: Injuries. We're told no officers were hurt in this, but lots of questions remain this morning, including, you know, what all started this and what happened right before that officer fired. But St. Louis County Police continue to investigate from what we're seeing, two different crime scenes, and we do expect to hear from police here in the coming moments. So in our 8 a.m. hour, we're hoping to get an update from St. Louis County Police, and we'll bring you that information as soon as we get it. Reporting live this morning in West County, Laura Simon, Fox 2 News.
0: Yeah, that is at Wideman Road near Manchester. We'll keep you updated as more information becomes available. Weather-wise, that's also the big story because of the heat wave that continues with a heat advisory through Friday night. Today is going to get up to about 101 degrees. Right now, it's 75.
1: It is 7:33. This is Total Information AM. And in the news this morning, St. Louis County Police and St. Louis Police ending in a downtown chase this morning. Fox 2 reporting that police chased a silver car from Caseyville to downtown St. Louis after a traffic violation. The chase ended near Busch Stadium when the car caught fire after police spiked the vehicle tires and the suspect continued driving. At this time, it's unknown if anyone was injured or taken into custody.
0: This week's intense heat wave could be really bad if you have a heart rhythm problem.
19: The electrophysiologist, Dr. Archana Remoretti at Cedars-Sinai Hospital in Los Angeles, says the heat can make things like atrial fibrillation worse because people are more dehydrated.
20: Patients are drinking more alcohol oftentimes when they're outdoors, vacationing, at social gatherings, and so that also contributes to worsening dehydration, therefore bringing out some

0: these rhythm problems more commonly than in the winter times.
1: She says dehydration throws off the electrolyte balance in your heart cells, which can trigger a bad rhythm episode. If you have arrhythmia, Dr. Ramoretti says, avoid alcohol as much as you can and drink more water over the next few days. Also, avoid energy drinks and large quantities of coffee, as they may also lead to dehydration. Fred Bottomer, KMOX News.
2: Several dogs that were rescued from a Granite City home last month are ready for adoption. The 23 dogs and two cats were rescued last month. Their former owner now faces 25 counts of animal abuse. Several of the dogs are with Granite City Animal Control and are ready for adoption.
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4: Who's been talking about St. Louis sports since 1985? Bernie Nicholas.
5: I mean, I think all in all, it's been a good season. The only problem they've really had is by playing well enough to be three different times this year, nine games over 500. Every time they've hit, they went to nine games over 500, they always receded. They always sort of fell down. I thought it was a minor miracle that they won five consecutive series, you know?
4: Bernie Nicholas. Hear what he has to say on the voice of the Cardinals, KMOX.
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12: This is a Bloomberg Money Minute. The Trump administration has struck new drug pricing agreements with nine biotech and pharmaceutical companies, which the White House says will bring drug prices to the lowest available anywhere in the world. Those discounts, though, only for those with federal health insurance. The deals do not address costs for the more than 160 million Americans with employer-sponsored insurance. Wall Street ended August in the red amid a flare-up in hostilities in the Middle East and concerns about inflationary pressures. The S&P actually trimmed its advance for the month and the Dow tumbled, but the index still posted its fifth straight winning month. Money markets now see an interest rate hike as more than likely not in September. And U.S. Treasury Secretary Scott Bessent is meeting with finance ministers of the world's largest economies this week in Asheville, North Carolina. He says he wants to focus on ways to grow the global economy, rein in mounting debt, and ask for their help to put more economic pressure on Iran. Monica Ricks, Bloomberg Radio.
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5: Well, we're really busy out there. 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If you're coming in from out west, eastbound Highway 70, David Hochul Parkway, all the way into 64, stop and go pocket. Southbound 61, south of P, down to 70. Eastbound 70 is also delayed, Lake St. Louis into Highway K. Southbound 79. Dyer all the way down to North Main Street. Just a lot of slow traffic there. Eastbound 70 still slow. Cave Springs up through 5th Street in pockets. 364 backs up through Highway K. Then it's slow around Heritage Landing, headed up to 94 Mugi and around Bennington. Eastbound 64, you've got delays in the Valley. Boone's Crossing to about Timberlake. Stop and go from, well, it's slow through the merge on with 270 through Ballast. And stop and go from Lindbergh all the way to Big Bend. South 170 bogs down at Olive. Westbound 64 jam, Kings Highway to Hanley. North 270 ramping on from 55 to Manchester slow. North 55 to right lanes at Butler Hill. And then it slows again north of 4500 Broadway all the way up onto 44 past the Poplar. And 64 delays 25th Street headed to the bridge. Next update is 750 from the Overhead Door Company of St. Louis Traffic.
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1: AccuWeather's Joe Lundberg, it is going to be hot, hot, hot all week long.
7: Indeed it is. The heat wave continues through the end of the week and probably into the weekend in some fashion, Tom. We're expecting temperatures today to hit triple digits for the first time this year, 101 with blazing sunshine. And with the humidity, that real field temperature is probably going to be about 105 at the peak of the heat this afternoon. Warm and muggy tonight, though, 79. Rinse, wash, and repeat. We're going to do it again tomorrow. Mostly sunny, very hot and humid, near 100. Upper 90s to near 100 with sunshine both Thursday and Friday. Saturday, partly sunny, maybe 97, perhaps a couple of degrees lower than that for the rest of the Labor Day weekend. 75 at St. Peter's, 81 in Florissant, 81 with sunshine downtown at the Arch. From the Saliga Heating and Cooling Weather Desk, I'm AccuWeather meteorologist Joe Lundberg on 104.1 FM KMOX.
4: All right, thank you, Joe. It is now 7:44. Dozens of cities and counties have canceled contracts or disabled equipment over surveillance and privacy concerns sparked by automated license plate readers or flock cameras. Now, as we hear from ABC's Jim Ryan, an entire state has taken a step in that direction.
8: Governor Ron DeSantis acknowledges that license plate readers can be a great tool in law enforcement, even toll collection. But
9: what we don't want in the state of Florida is to have a digital AI surveillance state where everything we're doing is being tracked at all times.
8: The Florida Department of Transportation Monday ordered the removal of flock cameras operated by local agencies along state highways and the denial of new contracts on automated license.

0: plate readers. Jim Ryan, ABC News.
1: Now, KMOX Sports from the St. Luke's Hospital Sports Desk. St. Luke's, St. Louis's number one heart hospital.
2: 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Let's hear from Leo Bernal. I had a chance to chat with him at length at the winter warm-up before spring training got started, before Yadier Molina really got to work with him. You know, Bernal is the Gold Glove winner from last year in the minor leagues at catcher. That's not AAA, AA, single A. That's all of the minor leagues. He's also an accomplished hitter, both sides of the plate. He's a switch hitter, and the Cardinals are going to call him up officially today and have him join them in Los Angeles. Bernal has followed many of the Cardinal greats. In fact, he talked to me at length about the art of hitting and following the philosophy of Albert Pujols in making hard contact. That's the key. Make contact whenever possible. And
3: of course, Yadier Molina. I mean, when you were growing up, you heard how good he was from your father, and then you saw with your own eyes how good Yadier Molina could be behind the plate. How was he an inspiration to you growing up?
4: For sure. When I was a young kid, we see the YouTube video, like for the 4, 5, 6 hours, just to see Yadi behind the plate. It's great. He was great behind the plate. To me, it's the best. I got the honor to meet him in his last spring training, 2022, I think. And we had a couple conversations about catching. Wow, that guy is awesome.
3: There's so much to catching, but I know you really like one thing that he loved doing, throwing runners out. What does it take to be great throwing a runner out?
4: I mean, when I was in the low ways and Dominican Summer League, I was struggling to throw the guys out. But I think that was part of the process. We need to learn some stuff to be on that level, right? Like Yadi, those guys. They got the ability, they come with that, but we need to put a lot of effort behind the game, like talking about practice and all the stuff to be success on the throwing guys out. Sometimes depends on the pitcher.
3: Yeah.
4: Sometimes depends on different types of things of the game. But I think I got the ability to throw some guys out, and it's fun. It's fun.
2: Yeah, he's really good at it. 30% of the runners trying to steal on him have been thrown out. Leo Bernal is now with the big club. Jimmy Crooks option to AAA Memphis. The Cardinals taking on the Dodgers tonight. It's a 9:10 start. We'll have the pregame for you at 8:15. Some other news and notes from sports yesterday. Mark Mitchell returning to Mizzou basketball for the 26-27 season, pending a fifth year of eligibility. City finalizing a deal to sign American forward Damian Downs from Southampton, first reported by The Athletic's Tom Boger. The 22-year-old Downs alone through MLS sprint season next summer. And St. Louis City's deal to sign Brazilian forward Rafa Navarro on the verge of completion, according to Boger. That fee will be $12 million, making it a new record deal between two MLS clubs. Navarro formerly with the Rapids. The resort that is known as Innsbruck is phenomenal. And right now, I know it's hot, but I tell you what I would do at Innsbruck besides sit inside and enjoy my nice air-conditioned home overlooking a lake. We do rent there from time to time. I would take a jump in that cold lake, and that is as refreshing as it gets on a hot day. Innsbruck, where every day is the weekend, the fishing is superb, the hiking is wonderful with waterfalls throughout some of those trails. They also have a great pool area with a concert venue. They have a market where you can do a little shopping, grab an ice cream or a coffee. They also have the opportunity to go kayaking, numerous watercraft there. It's just 100 lakes, 7,500 acres of perfection. It's Innsbruck in Warren County. Innsbruck-resort.com. 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Sports betting the way it should be. I like UCLA -2 at Cal. That is the college football game that I'm paying attention to on the Circus Sports app. coming up this Saturday. And you could really take that and parlay it with a number of options if you would like. I happen to like that. And I also like Miami minus 24.5 at Stanford. I think Miami's going to put it on them. I think the Hurricanes are going to come out flying in their first game. Parlay of the day, sponsored by Circus Sports. Sports betting the way it should be.
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8: It is 7:51, and Roger Brand has the latest on your ride in from the Overhead Door Company of St. Louis Traffic Center.
9: Well, we still got delays out west, but eastbound 70 still slow east of David Hochul Parkway all the way into 64. It's jammed, though, approaching Lake St. Louis Boulevard or east of A all the way up to K. There's a crash in the left lane. Stop and go pockets, southbound 61P down to 70. Southbound 79, Dyer down to Main Street. There's a lot of heavy traffic running that way. 370 at 94, there's a stall in the right lane, so a bit of a jam up there. Eastbound 70 east of 94 into the Rock Road, there's also some slow stuff. 64 Boone's Crossing to almost Timberlake, 270 all the way through Big Bend. South 170 is off the pace south of Page down to 64. Westbound 64 Hampton to Hanley's heavy. North 270, stop and go pockets as you ramp on from 55 to 44. Then it's slow up to Manchester, 44 approaching Bulls to 270. And east of Barry through Elm to about Laclede Station is off the pace. The right lanes of 55 are heavy at Butler Hill. And then approaching Potomac all the way up onto 44 past the Mutual Veterans Bridge. Eastbound 70 coming in from O'Fallon Park through Salisbury slow. And 64 backs up 25th Street both ways to the 70 split. And then westbound remains heavy across the Poplar. Next update is 7:58 from the Overhead Door Company of St. Louis Traffic Center.
2: Our weather forecast, according to AccuWeather's Joe Lundberg, hot. It's going to be 101 for the high today, 79 for the low tonight, 100 tomorrow, 99 Thursday, 100 on Friday, a heat advisory through Friday evening. Currently, we have a sunny sky in downtown St. Louis. It's already 78 degrees.
8: The news continues at 7:53. St. Louis in the national spotlight for the city's data center debate. The latest polls show as many as 70% of Americans oppose the building of data centers near their homes. CBS Evening News anchor Tony DeCoppel brought his entire broadcast to Union Station to look into the issue.
10: St. Louis is right in the middle of that high-stakes national fight.
11: Long rows of computers and servers.
12: A million square feet of warehouse space next to the old armory has turned into a mountain of controversy in St. Louis. David Dinesh Farooz is CEO of Terawatt, the developer of this data center and seven others around the country.
11: St. Louis has a lot of old kind of degrading infrastructure that's being underutilized.
12: To many in this community, though,
13: do you think that St. Louis should build
12: that sales pitch has failed.
14: There's been no environmental impact assessment and no low-frequency sound study.
12: Professor Casey Fowler Finn, a biologist at St. Louis University, is among a group suing to halt this development. concerned about noise, water use, electricity, and more.
14: A lot of claims are being made that don't actually have data to back it up. Environmental impact, about noise impact.
12: And looming over all of it is the new technology these data centers are helping support.
15: How much of it is, I just don't trust AI.
11: The AI side of it, I think, is just really out of fear. It's the unknown.
14: It is not a baseless panic. It is a worry that's based in real scientific evidence. We have to be very careful about where and how we install these large data centers.
11: Where is that information and data going to be stored? Would you rather have it be in a place like this in the middle of America? Or would you rather have that information be stored in a country that we can't regulate or control?
10: The developers are promising to pay for their own electricity, use a closed system for water, and pour hundreds of millions into the local school system, a playbook that has worked in other cities, but here in St. Louis, not yet.
2: A weather pattern called El Nino is expected to reshape global weather patterns this year and next. AccuWeather senior meteorologist Chad Merrill tells KMOX it could impact our temperatures for months.
16: It tends to produce some very warm temperatures globally, especially the year after the peak of the El Nino. So we'll likely see global temperatures be much above average, perhaps one of the top two warmest years on record once we get into next year.
2: Merrill says this could mean a continuation of strong tropical storms and hurricanes in the Pacific. He adds the western U.S. could get more moisture and reduce the severity of wildfire season next year. At the same time, it could drive drier conditions across the Dakotas, Great Lakes, and Northeast.
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9: Well, Debbie, we have a jam on eastbound 70. First of all, it's slow. David Hochul Parkway all the way into 64. Then it jams approaching Lake St. Louis Boulevard up to this crash that was, I believe, in the left lane just before Highway K. I can't see it currently, but I still see the jam, obviously. If you're on southbound 79, Dyer Road down to Hackman, that's still bumper to bumper. Oh, by the way, eastbound 70, 94 into the Rock Road, slow. We still have this stall eastbound 370 at 94. Right lane blocked. It's jammed about midway back to Elm Newtown. Southbound, eastbound 64 from almost the Spirit Overpass all the way through Clarkson's heavy, and then again it's slow pockets from Lindbergh all the way in through Big Bend. South 170 delays north of Page down to 64. Westbound 64 jam. Kings Highway headed out through Bellevue, but it's slow all the way to Hanley. Northbound 270. bunches up periodically as you ramp on from 55 all the way up to Manchester. North 55, the right lane's busy at Butler Hill. And again, south of Potomac, all the way up through to the Poplar. And westbound 64 from 25th Street to the bridge is congested. From the Overhead Door Company of St. Louis Traffic Center.
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19: ABC News, I'm Sherry Preston. Two people confirmed dead in the flooding through the Grand Canyon, and right now one is listed as missing. But as we hear from ABC's Trevor Ault at the Grand Canyon,
20: there is an important caveat to the number of missing shrinking so drastically. They do specify that there could have been day hikers here without a permit. It means that they can't track them, and they were not aware they were here. It means they don't know they were missing. They're encouraging friends and family to please call in. They want to make sure they get everyone who was here out safely.
19: In Nepal, more than 1,000 people are dead and about 4,000 still missing after the flooding through the Himalayas. Search teams are combing through the mountains of mud and rocks looking for any survivors. One man is recovering after being stabbed in Times Square. Another woman who was attacked died. The woman wielding the knives killed by police officers who opened fire when tasers did not stop her. It's back to work this morning for the Massachusetts jury deciding the fate of Lindsay Clancy, facing murder in the deaths of her three children. This is ABC News. President Trump has a message for Americans who are against building data centers in their neighborhoods. Get out of the way and let data reign. Here's ABC's Sophie Flay.
21: Republican Party officials warn data centers are the anchor hanging around Ohio Senator John Husted's neck and could cost Republicans the seat.
22: He's been called the face of data centers in Ohio.
21: And in Texas, the governor has now frozen data center projects. But President Trump argues this is a national security issue as the U.S. races China to further develop artificial intelligence. Trump saying China could not be happier with this anti-data center movement.
19: A record for the man known as Greybeard, Dale Sanders, at 91 years old, now the oldest person to hike the entire Appalachian Trail in the course of a year. 2,200 miles from Georgia to Maine. Greybeard fell 71 times during his trek. One fall sent him to the hospital, another coming just 200 yards from the finish, but he did it. Sherry Preston, ABC News.
23: At 8:02, we have sunny skies, 78 degrees downtown at the Arch. Today is Tuesday, September 1st. I'm Megan Lynch. A warning from cardiac medicine doctors as we get into this long week of extreme heat. Here's KMOX health editor Fred Bottomer.
24: The heat can trigger heart rhythm problems for people who already have an arrhythmia. It's because when it's hot, it's easier to get dehydrated. Electrophysiologist Dr. Archana Ramareddy at Cedars-Sinai Hospital in Los Angeles says the heat can make things like atrial fibrillation worse because people are more dehydrated.
25: It's all really due to more of destabilization of the cardiac membranes just because the electrolytes are a little bit off. And so unless your magnesium and your potassium levels and your calcium levels are all kind of where we want them, sometimes that can cause a little instability in our cardiac cells.
24: If you have arrhythmia, Dr. Ramareddy says, avoid alcohol as much as you can and drink more water over the next few days. Also, avoid energy drinks and large quantities of coffee as they may lead to dehydration as well. Fred Bottomer, KMOX News.
23: And ahead on Total Information AM, we'll talk to Illinois officials about how high schools should handle this week's heat for athletes. A developing story this morning, St. Louis County Police involved in a shooting off Wideman Road near Manchester. The officer involved was not hurt. The suspect has non-life-threatening injuries. We're also getting details about a police chase that ended downtown St. Louis. Fox 2 reports police chased a silver car from Caseyville to downtown St. Louis after a traffic violation. The chase ended near Busch Stadium when the car caught fire after police spiked the vehicle's tires. The suspect continued driving. Illinois State Police say a man killed by officers in Granite City last week was armed with a handgun and a replica long gun. Investigators say 40-year-old Ryan Sarantano refused commands to drop the weapons during a confrontation on Edison Avenue. He was shot by a Granite City officer and a Madison County Sheriff's deputy. He later died at a hospital. None of the responding officers were hurt. Vandals are targeting churches across St. Louis City, stealing copper wire, water meters, and window AC units. Police spokesman Mitch McCoy.
26: The impacted properties include both active churches serving their congregations and churches that remain out of service due to to the May 2025 tornado.
23: McCoy says police are sending additional resources to increase surveillance of potential targets. So far, 30 houses of worship have been victimized since the start of July. It's almost the last weekend at the pool, and Shrewsbury is the latest local city facing tough decisions over its aging facility.
0: Suburbs across our metro area followed the trend about three decades ago and built their own mini water parks. Now many of them are reaching the ends of their useful lives around the same time. We've told you about challenges with the Chesterfield Aquatic Center and the tax questions the voters there will face later this year. Shrewsbury is launching a feasibility study to look at the costs and future of its facility. The Shrewsbury Aquatic Center was built in 1972 and has not seen a major renovation since the year 2000. Now the city's hired outside architectural firms to conduct a feasibility study on the facility's physical conditions, design options, and long-term financial sustainability. Shrewsbury officials stress that no final decisions have been made and any major project would likely require a public vote. Residents can weigh in during a community open house that's set for Wednesday, September 16th at 6 p.m. at the Shrewsbury City Center. Michael Calhoun, KMOX News.
23: Four utility boxes in Webster Groves will get a makeover soon. The Webster Groves Arts Commission accepting applications now for their new utility box art program, which will let four local artists beautify utility boxes at four high traffic areas. Here's Trish Moyko-Tobin, Arts Commissioner for the city.
3: Not only is it for the aesthetics, but the goal has always been about making the arts accessible to our residents, but also, you know, the people who come to work at Webster every day and those who visit us on the weekend. So it's always been about having people as close to the arts as possible so that they can enjoy it and hopefully bring a smile to their face.
23: Artists don't need to be residents of Webster Groves, but must be a St. Louis local. A famous singer reportedly in ICU after performing at the Muni over the weekend.
4: Come on and sing my song. Everybody!
5: Lionel Richie singing his final song from his Saturday night performance in Forest Park after requiring a seat to finish. According to TMZ, Richie is now locally hospitalized. Odyssey St. Louis's Alex Rich was in the audience and says Richie was constantly being given fluids to fight dehydration.
6: So he did mention that, hey, you know, if I'm up here drinking some of this weird looking stuff, it's electrolytes.
5: Richie told the St. Louis crowd he suffered from dehydration earlier this year. Sean Malone, KMOX News.
23: From the KMOX Business Desk, sponsored by Spas and More, a downtown apartment building exits its receivership after Fannie Mae foreclosed on the building in May. The lofts at OPOP at 911 Locust Street exited the receivership Friday. Fannie Mae assumed ownership of the building in June. We'll get a check of traffic and weather just ahead. It's 8:07.
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23: Again, another busy morning commute this morning. Let's get the latest on the roads from Roger Brand in the Overhead Door Company of St. Louis Traffic Center.
9: We still got backed up traffic out west, Megan. Southbound 79, like Dyer Road down to Hackman. That's still mostly bumper to bumper. Eastbound 70, a little slow. Z into 64, but it's still jammed between A and Lake St. Louis Boulevard up to the crash. It's in the left lane at Highway K. And there's still slow traffic east of 94 into 270. They cleared that stall 370 at 94, but it's still slow midway back down Newtown, but it's slow, not jammed at least. If you're on eastbound 64, Boone's Crossing into about Timberlake, there's slow stuff. And then from 270 all the way into Big Bend, it's off the pace. South 170 is bogged down from a little north of Page all the way down to 64. Westbound 64, Hampton to Hanley, Clayton Morrison out to 270. That's all busy. North 270 bunches up periodically, 55 to 44, but remains slow all the way up to Manchester. 44 delays. East of 141 into 270, and from about Berry Road in through Laclede Station, it's kind of busy. Northbound 55 looks good down south, but it is heavy from 3200 Broadway up onto 44 over to the Musial Veterans Bridge. Eastbound 70 coming in from West Florissant to Salisbury. We had a crash in the left lane there. Westbound 64, 25th Street to the Poplars heavy, and eastbound 64, 70 split through 25th Street is bumper to bumper. Next update at 820 from the Overhead Door Company of St. Louis Traffic Center.
2: The heat wave continues today and lasts through the end of the week. I have a heat advisory through Friday evening with AccuWeather Real Fuel temperatures targeting 105 the next several afternoons. Blazing sunshine, very hot and humid today with a high of 101. The record is 104. It was last reached in 2011. Clear, warm, and muggy tonight, low 79. Tomorrow, Thursday, mostly sunny, very hot and humid. Temperatures in the upper 90s to near 100 each afternoon. From the Saliga Heating and Cooling Weather Desk, I'm AccuWeather meteorologist Joe Lundberg on 104.1 FM, KMOX.
23: Sunny skies this morning. We already have 80 degrees in Florissant, 76 in St. Peter's, and 78 downtown at the Arch. This is Total Information AM on 104.1 FM KMOX. And as you just heard from Joe Lundberg, a heat advisory remains in effect this week. It could feel like it's between 100 and 105 each afternoon. What's the risk to our student athletes? With me now on the Quiver River Electric guest line is Stacy Lambert, Assistant Executive Director of the Illinois High School Association. She oversees the IHSA Sports Medicine Advisory Committee. Stacy, thanks so much for joining me this morning.
10: Yeah, thanks for having me.
23: I know there's a list of guidelines. How do schools determine when the heat is dangerous for athletes?
10: So we have what we use is called the wet bulb globe temperature. This takes into consideration temperature, humidity, wind speed, sunlight, and cloud coverage. And then it produces, I would say, like a separate reading. And so not just your real feel or your heat index, but a separate reading from calculating all of those variables together. And we have a policy based on the wet bulb globe temperature that our schools are should be following to determine when it's safe to participate, when it's safe to practice, if there's things that they need to put in place to keep practice safe, like reduce the amount of equipment that we're wearing for football players. Maybe we're down to helmet only, or you know, whatever the case may be. So the policy really spells out what folks are allowed to do and at what temperature they're allowed to do it.
23: What kinds of things? You mentioned some of the accommodations that schools are making for athletes, even if they're out there. You know, if the wet bulb says it's okay for them to be out there, what kinds of things should athletes and parents expect?
10: Yeah, so that would be like increased breaks, increased water breaks, where we're kind of giving the kids a chance to cool down internally. So we're taking a little bit longer water break. We have part of our policy when we're in the orange is what we call it. We're saying all sports must have 20 minutes of rest breaks distributed throughout each hour of practice. So we're taking longer breaks, letting the kids cool down with some like cold water, cold towels, kind of get in the shade, and then they can get back out and participate. We're just trying to keep our internal body temperature something that's reasonable, so that we kind of try to prevent as best we can any heat-related incidents.
23: I know my son's in cross country. They've been running very early in the morning to try to avoid this heat. When it comes to what symptoms those trainers and those coaches are looking for, you know, for parents and the athletes themselves who might be listening, you know, what are those warning signs that they're getting into dangerous territory physically?
10: Yeah, so you really have to listen to your body and be so careful as an athlete right now. Preparation is key in this kind of heat, making sure that we're adding electrolytes, we're like overhydrating before practice. But really what the kids need to look for is confusion, headaches, dizziness, weakness, cramping, excessive sweating, decreased urine output, and then if they get into a danger zone, when they stop sweating and when they no longer feel hot, like they don't feel that heat. So there are some things that they really need to watch for. But like I said, the kids can help themselves by making sure that they're eating smart, that they're adding extra water or extra electrolytes, whatever that product may be, to their daily routine. And really, it's the prep the day before, not the prep when they feel thirsty. They really have to start adding that into their system. And probably most of them have been over the weekend and into the week, just to make sure that their bodies are prepared.
23: I'm speaking with Stacy Lambert. She's Assistant Executive Director of the Illinois High School Association, and she oversees the IHSA Sports Medicine Advisory Committee. Stacy, what kind of requirements do schools have as far as what kind of training either coaches or athletic trainers have to have?
10: So we want our schools to practice their emergency action plans, at least at the start of the season, if not once or twice throughout the season. And that's just making sure that they know who's doing what in case of emergency, who's calling 911, who's getting the cold water immersion, either the tub or the tarp, who's getting the extra water jugs or the ice to help cool that student down immediately to get that kid submersed in a cold tub, you think of like a cold bath that people get in for fun or for recreational exercise, but to really make sure that we have those people in place, and so that the students and the coaches, they know who's doing what, and then working with their athletic training staff, if they have one, to know, like, in case of emergency, the athletic trainer will be located at this location, or we need to call this number, and we can get that person over to this field or this court immediately for assistance.
23: Stacy, it's not uncommon for kids this age to have a lot of to have asthma and other problems, especially like for a lot of kids, it's exacerbated by physical activity. Are there special guidelines for those students that may have some underlying medical conditions?
10: You know, we don't have anything specific in place that we've put together, but it would be important for those student athletes to work with their physician and maybe communicate whatever they need with their coach or their athletic trainer if they have one at the school. But we really would want the kids to work on an individual basis with their physician to determine their personal needs, as opposed to the IHSA putting out a blanket policy that maybe doesn't really help all kids in all situations.
23: What if a parent or a student athlete just feels like it's not safe this week to be out there in the heat? Is there anything that protects them from repercussions if they say, no, I'm not going to attend?
10: Again, that would be more of a local policy that they would have to work through with their school. The IHSA would not have any restrictions that we would place on a student or on a school if they decided they needed to take Wednesday off. You know, I think tomorrow is supposed to be the hottest day. So it would really be up to the local school to make a decision on how they're going to handle that. And the parents should be communicating their concerns with their local school if they have some for their student. I think that's perfectly reasonable, and I'm sure many parents are expressing those concerns right now.
23: What are the basic guidelines for hydration for a young athlete, for a teenager? How much water or other liquids should they be taking in on a week like this?
10: I think it's going to differ for each kid based on their body composition. But most importantly, it's going to be to hydrate before you're thirsty. So hydrate throughout the day while you're in class, in school. Make sure that you always have a water bottle or some kind of sports drink with you. Hopefully, like I said, that the students were hydrating over the weekend and prior to getting into this week so that their bodies were more prepared for the sweat loss that they're going to incur. So I just think, you know, maintaining that hydration, staying away from highly caffeinated beverages, which I know is tough for a lot of our students too, but just putting good into their body to get good back out. That's really the key.
23: Stacy, where can families go to get more information on these guidelines that schools have to follow?
10: So we have a health page on our IHSA.org. So if you go to IHSA.org across the top, you will see where it says health. And then we have different categories there. Health and well-being is where we have most of our policies here, with heat, hydration, performance, severe weather, sudden cardiac arrest. So that would be where I would direct
8: families to go to that area of IHSA.org. And in there, you can find the acclimatization policy, the heat policy. There's just, you know, different information in there on wet bulb globes, some videos, YouTube videos. So there's a lot of things out there under the health section of IHSA.org.
23: That is

0: Stacey Lambert with the Illinois High School Association. Thank you so much for joining me this morning.
1: Yeah, absolutely. Thank you very much.
0: Coming up on Total Information AM, last hour you heard the report on what are the things we can do that really help with our longevity. Well, coming up, we're going to have more of that conversation. In particular, what are some gaps that experts see in what we're doing to try to have healthy living, especially for women? So stay with us. 8:20, time to check the roads with Roger Brand in the Overhead Door Company of St. Louis Traffic Center.
2: I'm making this traffic report's a service of the Repertory Theater of St. Louis. 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Eastbound Highway 70, still have this crash at Highway K. It was in the left lane. Traffic still jammed back through Lake St. Louis Boulevard. Southbound 61, approaching Wentzville Parkway down to 64, delay. Southbound 79, midway down from Dyer to Hackman. It's not a solid jam. It's still kind of busy through there. Eastbound 70, by the way, is also slow. Fifth Street into Urch City. Eastbound 64, a little busy around Annie Guns, but it's still pretty heavy from Spady all the way into Big Bend. Westbound 64 approaching Hampton to Hanley, and then Clayton Worson out through Spady slow. South 170 bogs down at Olive. North 270 heavy pockets. North of 55 all the way up past 44. The delays up to Manchester. 44 approaching Bulls to 270 is the busiest part there downtown. 55 Gravoy onto 44 over to the usual Veterans Bridge is slow. Eastbound 70 in the city, we had a crash at Salisbury. Now it looks like there's one closer to Grand, so there's still a jam at O'Fallon Park. Westbound 64, 25th Street to the Poplars, heavy, and 5570's jam from 255 through to Black Lane. 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I'm Roger Brand of the Overhead Door Company of St. Louis Traffic Center.
0: Just a reminder, there is a heat advisory in effect through Friday evening. Real field temperatures could reach 105 each afternoon. For today, hot and humid, a high expected of 101. Right now, we have sunny skies, 78 degrees downtown at the Arch.
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9: The survey results delivers a very clear reality check. Time-tested daily habits far outweigh trending hacks or supplements. And what we found is an overwhelming 89% of experts agreed that consistent physical activity and healthy diet are the two most critical drivers of healthy aging, with high quality sleep coming in third place.
0: That's U.S. News and World Report senior health editor Shanley Chen. U.S. News asked 63 experts about healthy aging, including medical doctors, longevity experts, researchers, dietitians, and fitness professionals. When it comes to what you should track, those experts say markers like grip strength and VO2 max, the volume of oxygen your body can take in, are two of the best measurements. Experts remain concerned about dramatic loss of muscle mass for people on popular GLP-1 weight loss medications. And as I learned from Chen, they're also concerned about unaddressed threats to women's health.
9: Unfortunately, women's health is notoriously neglected, right? And midlife is one of the most routinely overlooked periods in our healthy aging journey. So our survey identified two major blind spots. The first one being 33% of our experts cited rapid loss of bone density and muscle during perimenopause and menopause as a top threat to women's longevity. And 32% pointed to missed early warning signs of heart disease. And that last one is especially important because heart disease remains the leading cause of morbidity and mortality among women. Yet it's early warning signs that we typically don't think of, like persistent fatigue, nausea, shortness of breath, are still routinely missed or dismissed. And so women are often told to just power through midlife changes, but midlife is an incredibly critical window to proactively manage bone health, muscle strength, and heart health to protect how long and how well we age.
10: Any other big takeaways that you want to make sure our listeners are aware of?
9: Even though our experts agree that physical activity and healthy aging are two of the most important healthy aging factors, they also said that the single biggest blind spot in aging that we really need to consider is loneliness. So in fact, our survey showed that nearly 60% of our experts named social isolation as the most underappreciated accelerator of biological aging. And that's for good reason. Isolation isn't just a mental health issue. It's linked to higher risks of heart disease, immune dysfunction, and dementia, all of which actively erodes our longevity and quality of life. So for me, the key takeaway for this is quite simple. Build social connection directly into your health plan. And that could mean joining a book club or joining a group fitness class, scheduling a weekly catch-up with your friends and your family, or even volunteering in your community. Something to really get you connected into the social aspect of your health. And ultimately, it's really about nurturing meaningful relationships. It's truly one of the most powerful and affordable healthy aging tools that we have.
0: That's U.S. News and World Report senior health editor Shanley Chen. Coming up on Total Information AM, we're going to tell you more about the Army Secretary resigning. That's from ABC. And then we're going to tell you about WashU scientists that are involved in the launch of a new NASA space telescope. Plus, are natural food diets really better for you? Michelle Wilson with Brands Nutrition will be along to talk about that. 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
0: 8:30, we head back now to the overhead door company of St. Louis Traffic Center to get the latest on slowdowns from Roger Brandt.
2: Well, Megan, we still have a few delays out there. There's traffic reports service at Chesterfield, Fensedeck. North 270 still has stop-and-go pockets approaching Tesson Ferry all the way up to Manchester. Eastbound 44, you still have delays approaching Bowles up to 270 after that. There's a little slowdown approaching Laclede Station. It's not that big of a deal, really, at that point. Southbound 61, Wentzville Parkway down to 64 or 70 is kind of busy. 64 is still slow past Clarkson. And for pretty much Ballas all the way into Big Bend, South 170 is still off the pace, approaching Page all the way down to 64. Westbound 64 from just west of Kings Highway all the way out to Hanley, that's still busy. Eastbound Highway 70 has heavy traffic. K into T.R. Hughes, 5th Street into Earth City. Still a little heavy traffic at O'Fallon Park in the city from an earlier crash. Eastbound 44 downtown. Park over through the Poplar Street Bridge is heavy. Westbound 5570 west of 157. Midway into 111 is slow through that work zone. And 64 Ball Avenue to the 70 split. And then on the Poplar is heavy. And also eastbound 64. Road work going on past 25th Street. A little jam there. 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
0: From the Silica Heating and Cooling Weather Desk, a heat advisory continues. We could see temperatures around 105 each afternoon. Hot and humid today. Clear, very warm and humid tonight with an overnight low of 79. And then mostly sunny, hot and humid tomorrow with a high near 100. Right now we have sunshine, 78 degrees downtown at the Arch. Amid the war with Iran, the Secretary of Army has stepped down. Dan Driscoll resigned last night. ABC News Chief White House Correspondent Mary Bruce has the latest.
22: Sources say it comes after months of growing tension with Defense Secretary Pete Hegseth over his firing of top Army brass. His departure now leaves the Army essentially rudderless. Hegseth has been purging top officials. In April, he fired the Army's top general without explanation, and he's either fired or sidelined at least two dozen other senior officers across the military.
0: In a statement Monday, the White House thanked Driscoll for his work and praised him for being highly effective.
22: This comes at a pivotal time with the military already facing severe strain amid these lengthy deployments and reports that top generals and military officials have been warning the resources are stretched thin and that a prolonged war with Iran is unsustainable. And now the Army is facing a real power vacuum.
0: Late last year, President Trump chose Driscoll to head a diplomatic initiative to restart the Ukraine-Russia peace talks. Still ahead on Total Information AM, we're going to tell you how WashU scientists are involved in the launch of the latest NASA space telescope. And then we're going to talk about whether natural food dyes are really better for you in some cases. It's 8:33.
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0: 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Here's Bloomberg's Courtney Donahoe.
10: A changing of the guard at Apple today. Tim Cook has handed the reins to new CEO John Ternus. It will be a tough act to follow. Apple shares have soared 2,275% since Cook took over from the legendary founder Steve Jobs in 2011. Ternus has spent 25 years focused on product development at the iPhone maker. Gas prices are still setting records as we near Labor Day. Last month was most expensive August ever when it comes to gas, according to AAA. The average regular gallon cost $4.07, topping the old August high of $3.97 in 2022. A group of energy executives visit the White House today to discuss ways to lower prices. Courtney Donahoe, Bloomberg Radio.
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0: 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Here's what's happening. The Supreme Court ruled construction on President Trump's White House ballroom can continue as the legal battle plays out. Chief Justice John Roberts joined the court's three liberal justices in dissent, calling the construction, quote, likely unlawful. The state of Florida has sent a letter to local police departments, sheriff's offices, and city councils demanding they cancel existing Flock camera contracts and deny new ones for cameras along state highways. And two people now confirmed dead after a flash flood ripped through

0: through the Grand Canyon. At least one person still missing. We need to update your ride to work with Roger Brand in the Overhead Door Company of St. Louis Traffic Center.
1: Well, Megan, we still have slow going on northbound 270. It's still slow from about the Sappington Road overpass all the way up to Manchester. Eastbound 44 delays approaching Bowles all the way into 270. Elman through to Laclede Station. There's an incident there now that's they're trying to clear. Eastbound 64 is still busy from Ballas all the way into Big Bend. Westbound 64, Hampton to Hanley slow. South 170, Bogs down, Olive to 64. Eastbound 70.

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1: A high of 101. That's going to get close to the record of 104 back in 2011. Clear, very warm and humid tonight with a low of 79, and another hot, humid day tomorrow with sunshine, a high near 100. Right now, sunny skies, 78 degrees in downtown St. Louis. 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I'm Megan Lynch. Scientists at Washington University in St. Louis will play an important role in the mission of the just-launched Nancy Grace Roman Space Telescope. In studio this morning, WashU Assistant Professor of Physics in Arts and Sciences, Tansu Dalen. Thank you so much for joining me this morning here on KMOX.
2: Thanks for having me, Megan.
1: What is NASA hoping to learn with this new telescope?
2: So Roman is an observatory. That means it serves multiple science cases, multiple investigations. In fact, too many to probably mention. I'll just highlight a few. Dark energy probably is the first one. Historically, it was a mission centered around understanding, characterizing better this substance we refer to as dark energy. So solved this problem of accelerated expansion of the universe, and more recently exoplanets, planets beyond our solar system, probably to discover and characterize them, especially those that have lower masses than the ones that we can typically discover. This is through the so-called gravitational microlensing effect.
1: Is there an easy way to describe dark energy for our listeners?
2: Over the course of our exploration of the universe, first we thought that the universe was basically kind of centered around the Earth, and then we switched to a heliocentric model. And more recently, we understood that our star lives in a galaxy and that there are other galaxies. Finally, we understood that galaxies recede from each other, so universe basically expands. And very recently, around 1998, there was this understanding that this expansion is actually accelerating. So something must be causing this accelerated expansion. We don't know what it is. It's probably some kind of field. But there is a roof term we give to it that's called dark energy. So it's basically some vacuum-filling negative pressure substance energy that causes this accelerated expansion.
1: So, you know, when it comes to this new observatory, the Nancy Grace Roman Space Telescope, how does it compare to what people may be more familiar with, the Hubble telescope?
2: So Hubble has a very small field of view. Nancy Roman Space Telescope will have about 100 times wider field of view, and that essentially serves one main purpose. If you're looking for rare events, then you need a wide field so that you can observe many systems, stars, galaxies, at the same time to collect simultaneously data, so you can be sensitive to rare events. That's the main advantage relative to Hubble. Otherwise, the apertures are very similar.
1: How far from Earth will this be? Where will it orbit?
2: So this will be orbiting the so-called Lagrangian 2-point, L2 point. This is basically if you draw a line from the sun towards the Earth and past the Earth about a million miles. It's essentially this imaginary point, mathematical point, and you can actually do some station keeping to remain in orbit around that point. And it has the advantage that you're far from the Earth, far from the Moon, there is less scattered light, you're essentially deep in deep space, and you can take long observations of a given point during certain seasons. So that allows us to collect so-called time series data. Watch a star or a galaxy for extended periods of time without disruption.

0: How long will it take for data to get back to the Earth?
1: So the data will be taken and transferred very quickly, but there's a much longer process of reducing that data at various levels, first calibration, and then higher level data products. Those will take weeks to months.
0: Gotcha. How long is this expected to be able to transmit data back to Earth?
1: Hopefully at least 5 years, but more realistically, we hope at least 10 years, given that this is a great observatory. And looking at Hubble, we have a really, I guess, track record with Hubble. So hopefully many more years.
0: This satellite has kind of an interesting past. I understand it was originally a spy satellite.
1: Correct. The mirror has been donated to NASA, so that's been used, but only the mirror. Of course, the detector has been purposefully built for this mission.
0: Okay. So when it comes to WashU and what you and your colleagues will be doing, what are some of the things that you're doing to support this mission and then to look at the data that's gathered from it?
1: Mm-hmm. So I've been serving for a few years as one of the principal investigators of the so-called wide field science programs. And particularly in that context, I've been leading a team to develop a pipeline, a software pipeline to simulate as well as model so-called gravitational strong lenses. These are essentially galaxies that line up along our line of sight. And when they do so, we can learn the microphysics of dark matter. So basically what kind of particle nature that dark matter can have. And in a parallel project with my postdoc, I've been working on planets orbiting white dwarfs and a search pipeline for that. So in the first year of the mission, we call this Cycle 1, my team will be co-leading two programs and contributing to others to basically carry out the science case. So develop the pipeline, test it, and eventually run it on the data stream.
0: And so some of the things we'll be looking for, you mentioned dark energy. I understand measuring cosmic expansion, black hole growth. When we look at all this, how does this help humanity to know these things about our universe?
1: So astronomy, astrophysics, these are humbling experiences. First of all, they allow us to recognize that we are not as important as we might initially think, and that there is harmony and order across the cosmos. And just addressing these problems that stretch beyond our lifetimes, I think, is a very important task. And on a more professional level, yes, we write proposals and we address certain questions to certain levels. And I'm pretty sure that Roman is going to be a leap in this ability to address both dark energy and the various problems in exoplanets.
0: This has to be incredibly exciting for you.
1: It is very exciting. I was down in Florida last week. We watched the launch, and we had the science meeting on Thursday, and I gave a talk at a local library on Friday. We also visited the Kennedy Space Center Visitor Complex. All great stuff, and my students were there. Very exceptional, remarkable moment.
0: Wonderful. Well, thank you so much for joining us here on KMOX and sharing a little bit about the work that you're going to be doing.
1: Thanks, Megan.
0: Thank you. That, again, is Tansu Dalin, a professor at WashU in St. Louis, and they are helping the mission of the Nancy Grace Roman Space Telescope from NASA. Coming up next, we're going to look at whether natural food dyes are really better for you.
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3: The Rep is kicking off its 2026-27 season, and this is not going to be just any new season. This is the Rep's diamond anniversary season. I was about to say happy 50th anniversary. No, 60 years of the Repertory Theater of St. Louis, dating back to 1966. And it's going to be an amazing season. So I have my tickets for the opening of Louisa May Alcott's Little Women, which runs September 9th through the 27th at the Loretto Hilton Theater. It's one of the most beloved American classics of all time. 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ATL.org, and I'll see you at Little Women. 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
0: Last April, the FDA announced a plan to remove 8 petroleum-based synthetic dyes from the American food supply and replace them with natural dyes. But what we're hearing is some of those may not necessarily be better. Let's talk about it with Michelle Wilson. She's a registered dietitian with Brands Nutrition. Good morning, Michelle.
6: Good morning.
0: What do we know about natural alternative food dyes?
6: So a lot of natural alternative food dyes are going to be powderized versions of foods that already are, you know, exist and that we regularly might eat. So this can be a helpful way to increase those colors. And then some of them are from some alternate sources that you might not have thought of. For instance, carmine is made from ground up beetles. So it's natural, but you might not think to eat it.
0: When it comes to, you know, Europe has gone to this much earlier than the U.S. has adopted it. What do we know about testing for some of these natural dyes?
6: So some of the testing is showing some negative concerns for concentrated doses, possibly causing some negative health outcomes. So it's still in the works of the studies because some of these studies are done on like mice or rodents versus humans. So we're not necessarily entirely sure on like its long-term effects on humans and if this is something that was strictly from these, you know, these sources or maybe something else was happening as well. So it's getting a little tricky. One in particular was like the effects of turmeric, and we have turmeric as a supplement. So a supplemental version or concentration of turmeric can be negatively impactful, but the amount that might be used for food dye or a coloring of food with turmeric might not be nearly as high of a dose.
0: That was my question too, because typically when you see food dyes, they're at the very bottom of the ingredient list, which would lead most people to believe there's a very small amount in most foods.
6: Yes. So ingredients labels have to be in the order of the concentration, the amount of that ingredient that's in the food. So something at the end is going to be pretty small in comparison to the main part of the ingredient list, which would be at the beginning. So yes, the amount would be smaller, and we're kind of looking at smaller amounts for all of these things. So it might not be as impactful, but it can still have some side effects, especially if someone has allergies or intolerances. We kind of have these clumped categories of natural colors and natural dyes, but we're not specifying what they are and where they're coming from.
0: That was going to be my next question, because sometimes you do see that natural flavorings or natural colorings, and that's all it says, and you don't know where it's coming from.
6: Exactly. So kind of like I was talking about with the carmine, if you don't know that that's where the natural color is coming from, then you might not be able to make as conscious of a decision of what foods that you're wanting for yourself. So some people, like people who are vegan, might not want to use that ingredient because they're concerned about where it's sourced from, or people who are more concerned about the environmental procurement of like getting these ingredients and the ethical nature of that might want to know. And yet there's also an entire other category of people with allergies and intolerances that might need to know where this is sourced because they have a very specific protein or a very specific food that have intolerances to. And if they don't know why they're having a reaction to a food, then that could have helped them to prevent that reactivity.
0: I don't know if you've dealt with this at all, but what's it like when you try to communicate with a company and get those kind of answers?
6: I haven't dealt with this directly, but I would make an assumption that, like, depending on the person that you're talking to, you might have some resistance of, like, what their specific recipe is. So there are some places that are under lock and key on what ingredients that they're using, because it might be a secret ingredient. It might be a reason why things are, you know, flavored the way that they are is because of these. So that could be a little bit difficult. But also, an interesting thing about manufacturing is they have leniency of swapping things out if they need to. So if the market has where a certain ingredient is cheaper right now, then they might use that versus another one. So the recipe might have some swap outs where they can't definitively say if this was like sunflower oil or canola oil, because they might have chosen something different for that batch.
0: All right. Michelle, thank you so much for your insights.
6: Thank you.
0: That is Michelle Wilson. She's a registered dietitian with Brands Nutrition.
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7: 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I'm Margie Schaefer.
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0: Let's get the latest on the roads with Roger Brand and the Overhead Door Company of St. Louis Traffic Center.
13: Well, Megan, we still have slow traffic on northbound 270. It's still bogged down north of the Sappington overpass, approaching Gravois, call it what you will, but it's slow all the way up to Manchester. Eastbound 64 is still heavy. Lindbergh all the way into Big Bend. South 170 delays from about the parkway down to 64. North 170, Ledoux up through Delmar. You got roadwork delays building. Westbound 64 is still pretty congested from Hampton all the way to Hanley. On the Illinois side, westbound 64 is still slow from almost 37th Street up to the 70 split, where that ramp, of course, to westbound 70 is closed. Eastbound 44 delays between the bridges downtown. Westbound 55, 70 on the brakes. 157 through to Black Lane because of a crash in the left lane. I'm Roger Brand at the Overhead Door Company of St. Louis Traffic Center.
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3: It is 9 o'clock and it's already 84 degrees in downtown St. Louis. I'm Debbie Monterey. We'll take a look at that forecast in just a moment. A three-year-old got a hold of a gun Sunday night and accidentally shot himself in the hand. St. Anne police got the call just after midnight, found the injured child who was taken to the hospital. The owner of the gun was arrested and charged with endangering the welfare of a child. A 61-year-old man is charged in St. Louis with

0: raping his girlfriend's young daughter. The girl got pregnant at age 14 and gave birth when she was 15. She told police she believes Robert C. Higgins is the father. She said Higgins forced himself on her several times in their College Hill home while her mother was at work. She says she also saw Higgins hit her mother on several occasions and threatened to have them shot. According to Fox 2, Higgins is in jail without bond. The girl was placed in the custody of the state. The Supreme Court ruled construction on President Trump's White House ballroom can continue as the legal battle plays out. The 5-4 ruling did not include Chief Justice John Roberts, who sided with the three liberal justices in dissent. We get the details from ABC's Mary Bruce.
1: The justices did not rule whether or not the project is lawful, but said the preservationists who challenged it likely do not have the grounds to sue. But in a really surprising dissent, Chief Justice John Roberts was blunt, calling the construction, quote, likely unlawful. While we do think there will be additional legal challenges here, the bottom line is that the president is likely to be able to complete construction. He says the project will be done in the summer of 2028.
0: As Labor Day approaches, KMOX's Michael Calhoun is tracking area pools, which may be seeing their final summers.
2: Just like we've seen with the Chesterfield Aquatic Center, the city of Shrewsbury is asking residents to help decide the future of its aging small water park. The Shrewsbury facility is approaching 30 years since its last major overhaul, a situation many area towns are finding themselves in. Shrewsbury is looking at a new feasibility study to evaluate potential upgrades and operating costs. The city expects the final report by late October, but wants community feedback first. An open house is at the Shrewsbury City Center on September 16th at 6 p.m. The latest communication to residents notes that any final plan requiring funding would likely go to the voters.
0: From the Spas and More business desk, with Labor Day weekend coming, a new poll finds labor unions are seeing record support. ABC's Mike Dubusky.
3: Almost half of Americans surveyed in a new Gallup poll want labor unions to grow their influence in the U.S. That's about double the amount of people who want to see unions have less influence. The last time that type of support was this high was in 2000. However, only 27% of people say they actually expect unions to become stronger in the future, with a larger share, 34%, expecting their influence to shrink.
4: KMOX AccuWeather heat advisory through Friday evening. They expect AccuWeather real field temperatures to reach 105 each afternoon. Sizzling sunshine today, very hot and humid. The high 101, the record is 104, last reached in 2011. Clear, very warm and muggy tonight, low 79. Tomorrow, mostly sunny, very hot and humid. The high near 100, the record is 101 from 2011. Thursday, plenty of sunshine, very hot and humid. The high 99. From the Saliga Heating and Cooling Weather Desk, I'm AccuWeather meteorologist Joe Lundberg on 104.1 FM, KMOX.
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7: Well, it's a good thing you said that, because we are on Facebook and YouTube. 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But you can watch us Facebook, YouTube, Twitter. We are on Twitter at Chris Amy KMOX. We think it's a good idea that you follow us there. We also have questions of the week that we need you to participate in. And we'll have one of those for you today as well. What else? What else? What else? 314-436-7900, the talk and text line.
9: Time now for the top of the order. 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
7: St. Louis is not the only city that is combating data centers, but

0: It's one of the top cities in the country apparently doing so. CBS was in town last night. We're going to speak to Alderwoman Ann Schweitzer about some new regulations for data centers and what happens next.
1: Guys, I have unbelievable potential news. Could Robbie Avila return to Billiken's basketball?
0: Get another year of eligibility?
1: What? He actually has a court date, I believe, discussing this very topic on Thursday. We're going to chat with Stu Durando to get the details at 10:30.
0: Cardinals back on the road, and you're going to have to stay up late tonight because they will be taking on the Dodgers in Los Angeles. 9:10 is the first pitch. That's right. 9:10, it's a late one, baby. That means our pregame show is at 8:15.
1: You know, the only thing worse than staying up to watch a late baseball game, or for me, a late hockey game, is staying up to watch a late baseball game and then they lose. Like, if they win, at least you get to say, yeah, watch the game. What a great game.
0: You stuck through it.
1: But
0: you're a real
1: man,
0: fan.
1: When there's a loss and it's midnight.
0: How about an extra inning loss?
1: Yeah. Yeah.
0: And you're up until 1 o'clock.
1: I don't think that's going to happen this time, though. I think you should turn on KMOX and listen to a victory.
0: That's exactly right. They're going to get back to winning because it is time. They haven't won a series in a while, feels like. So,
1: what is that called? Dew factor?
0: Yes.
1: I think it's the dew factor.
0: They are due, which is way better than the dew point.
1: Oh, so, the dew point is the worst.
0: Alderwoman Ann Schweitzer from Ward 1 in St. Louis will be with us at 9:30 today because they have advanced, the Board of Aldermen have advanced a new set of regulations for data centers. And there's the one near the armory that's right there next to the armory building, which has been proposed for a long time. And there is a data center that is going in that area. And so there is still some pushback against it. So we're going to talk to Alderwoman Schweitzer about that. She'll join us at 9:30. But CBS News, as we mentioned right off the top, and this, by the way, was after ABC News last week did a story from Franklin County where they went to that part of the state and they interviewed people who were pretty angry about the prospects of data centers being built. And just from the video that you can go back and watch yourself, you could see that people are just really heated about it. Mm-hmm. And when they do have these town hall style meetings, they will go for hours and hours and hours of people objecting to the possibility of a data center coming in. Well, Tony DeCopel with CBS News, they set up at Union Station as they covered locally what's happening here.
2: In fact, a recent Gallup poll found that more than 70% of Americans don't want data centers in their area. And St. Louis is right in the middle of that high-stakes national fight.
3: Long rows of computers and servers.
4: A million square feet of warehouse space next to the old armory has turned into a mountain of controversy in St. Louis. David Dinesh Farooz is CEO of Terawatt, the developer of this data center and seven others around the country.
3: St. Louis has a lot of old kind of degrading infrastructure that's being underutilized.
4: Professor Casey Fowler Finn, a biologist at St. Louis University, is among a group suing to halt this development, concerned about noise, water use, electricity, and more.
5: A lot of claims are being made that don't actually have data to back it up. Environmental impact, about noise impact.
4: And looming over all of it is the new technology these data centers are helping support.
6: How much of it is, I just don't trust AI.
3: The AI side of it, I think, is just really out of fear. It's the unknown.
5: It is not a baseless panic. It is a worry that's based in real scientific evidence. We have to be very careful about where and how we install these large data centers.
3: Where is that information and data going to be stored? Would you rather have it be in a place like this in the middle of America? Or would you rather have that information be stored in a country that we can't regulate or control?
2: The developers are promising to pay for their own electricity, used a closed system for water, and pour hundreds of millions into the local school system, a playbook that has worked in other cities, but here in St. Louis, not yet.
1: Yeah, I mean, there are several points that are brought up in that story, Ranj, that are worth talking about.

0: Also, I'm bummed I missed CBS News and Tony DeCoppel at Union Station. It'd be fun to see that. But I think when they brought up AI, that is one thing that I've noticed that happens is when you start talking about data centers, which obviously helps power AI and also stores a lot of data, the conversation many times shifts to just distrust of AI, which while related to data centers is a different conversation. You know, I think there's so much, a lot of negative feeling towards AI and distrust that I do think sometimes in the conversation we lump all of those together when it's a slightly different but related conversation.
1: Well, yeah, but you can't have one conversation without the other, I think, because artificial intelligence does not work without these massive, massive data centers. And I'm not saying that this one here they want to build by the armory. I think that's considered more of a mid-size one. But it's not like these, and I keep using the term the Amazon warehouse style.
0: Size,
1: so if you were to drive east on 70 or 270, you'd see what I'm talking about.
0: I actually just passed it driving to Highland, Illinois.
1: Yeah.
0: It's massive.
1: Yes.
0: Oh, my goodness.
1: So people don't want data centers like that near them, generally speaking. And you're right. There's a distrust of artificial intelligence. And the people who are going to benefit the most from it may not be us. You know, it may be people who are building or these just upscaling these giant buildings and who have large investments in artificial intelligence companies or companies related to artificial intelligence. And I think that it doesn't, the distrust is real. I don't think it's coming from a place of complete lack of knowledge. I think there could be more education that goes along with it or is necessary, but I don't think people are wrong for being distrustful of this, because what they're seeing is, all right, yeah, somebody's going to cash in on this. How do we make sure that it's the area where these data centers are being built where the cash in happens? How do we make sure that the residents nearby the data centers are the ones who are reaping the benefits and not somebody who doesn't even live here?
0: So, and I will say that when it comes to the data centers, the data center developers have really failed on their PR campaigns. They've either failed to launch a PR campaign or they've done so poorly that the anti-data centers are swamping anything that's positive about them. And I say that because the way the developers seem to lack transparency instance after instance also makes people suspicious. When you hear story after story of, well, they're going to the council or they're going to the alderman, the data center developers are, before there's a public vote, or they're going one at a time so that there's not a quorum so that it doesn't have to be reported, that will raise people's suspicions. So on that sense, yeah, you can see why people are really suspicious of data centers. But I also feel like we just tend to swing one way or the other where we are super against data centers or super pro data centers.
1: I don't think we've ever been super pro data centers.
0: No,
1: not
0: just
1: yet.
0: More just, I guess, business developers. And you're right. We probably haven't been super pro data center.
1: Not as a public. I think the business community probably is.
0: But I also feel like the anti-data center movement could slow down a bit and say not all data centers are bad. Let's start asking more questions. And there's not a lot of nuance. And sometimes I do feel like with the data centers, it feels a little bit more like a moral panic. I am right up there with, hey, we need to ask questions. I was very hesitant at first, but as I've learned more about data centers, especially the small and medium sized ones, I have no problem because we're surrounded by small and media sized data centers and I didn't even know it.
1: Right. And again, that's where I think people are probably not objecting. They are objecting to these massive ones that are using water, that are making power a problem for the people who live there. I'm talking about energy, you know, electricity, that sort of thing. And they're not seeing the property tax help that they are being promised. That they are being told that, hey, if they come in here, if a data center comes here, it's going to create all these jobs. And then on top of it, your property taxes are going to go down because we're going to be paying into that. Well, then these large data centers ask for all these abatements and exemptions, and the areas next to them aren't seeing the benefits. So I think this would be a completely different conversation if the residents that are near the areas where these are all going to be built are promised they're going to get some tax help, that they're going to get better schools, better roads, all of these things that are being promised to them. And there are real teeth in the regulations if those don't things, if those things don't happen.
0: Yeah.
1: Where they can take to task the companies who are not providing what was promised to them.
0: Yeah. And that's why I think case by case basis. But as someone who was very hesitant about data centers at first and has learned a lot more, I do think we need to be careful and we shouldn't necessarily slam the door on all data centers. I found it really interesting because I think I have heard this a couple times that people will say, oh, well, these rich business people, they don't want data centers in their backyards, but they're more than happy to foist these data centers on, you know, rural America, when actually the data center capital of the world is Loudoun County, Virginia, which is one of the wealthiest counties in the United States. It has, you know, and also not just wealthy people, but a lot of powerful people. These are Beltway people. These are people who work and live in Washington, D.C. There's a lot of horse country out there in Loudoun County. And Loudoun County has 199, at least as of most recent count, 199 data center facilities. They have over 53 million square feet of data centers. What am I implying by telling you that fact? I don't know. Only, is there something that we don't know about data centers? Has Loudoun County said, hey, this has actually been a boon for us tax-wise?
1: It could be an outlier. It could be the one example where it is really working for everybody and it happens to be in a wealthier area. That could be it. And so my understanding is not everybody in that county is in favor of them. And I wouldn't imagine
0: they
1: would be.
0: Yeah.
1: So I don't know who directly is benefiting from it. I've seen some property tax stories on them where they did lower in some respects, but it was short lived. So there's a lot of information out there that's kind of conflicting. I am curious about that case, though, about what's happening there. And it could just be that Loudoun County, Virginia, is an outlier of a place that is really being helped out long term by these data centers.
0: Yeah. And I guess my point is not even so much who's being helped out as I think if it were really, really, really awful, those people who would have the money and influence to say we don't want them, they're not saying that they're not saying it in the same rate that we are, right? I mean, we being St. Louis or Missouri,
1: we're
0: aware of, because I don't think it would be able to pass to build 199 facilities in different sizes if they had even close to the pushback that we're seeing around Missouri.
1: Unless it happened quickly under their noses before everybody knew about them. You know what I mean?
0: No, these are pretty influential people.
1: I get it, but for the last year or so, data centers have been a real topic of conversation, but not really before that. We didn't talk much about them. It's Chris and Amy on KMOX. Again, Ann Schweitzer will join the show at 9:30. We will get her input on it as the Board of Aldermen have put through some new regulations for data centers and as it relates to that armory location where one is supposed to go. So we'll talk to her at 9:30 on KMOX.
0: Did you know, and I think you did, because I've been talking about it a lot in the past couple of months, but changing seasons and extreme Midwest weather really do create ideal conditions for pests to get into your home year round. 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
1: Chris and Amy on KMOX until 12 o'clock. Then it's the Gas House Gang. It's Ollie Day. Oliver Marmol will be on the Gas House Gang at 12. Cardinals manager joins us from Los Angeles. And we were just talking about data centers. Ann Schweitzer, alderwoman for Ward 1, is coming in just a few moments. And we will talk to her about these new regulations the board has passed on data centers in the city. And we've welcomed your thoughts at 314-436-7900. Ted joins us from Imperial. Hello, Ted.
11: Good morning. Love your show.
1: We love you.
11: I just wanted to say, my husband actually works at IT locally, and he works exclusively in AI. You know, we already have data centers in the city, and every time this debate comes up, you know, he kind of rolls his eyes. I'm absolutely supportive of environmental protections and concerns that people have. But I think, you know, if you look at the post that Megan Green sent out about a month ago that actually contains, and if you read the proposal about the armory, it has a lot of safeguards in there. And I think that's why the mayor and maybe the Board of Aldermen actually support that, is because there's a balance between protecting our environment. And, you know, I fully support that, but I think people need to read that. Maybe that's why Loudoun County has had success with, you know, some of the data centers that they had. And I think a good point made by CBS was that, you know, do you want our data centers in China or do you want them locally in control?
0: Thank you, Ted. That line stood out to me, too. Thank you so much for calling. That's a good point.
1: Yeah, and I think it's beyond the renewable energy thing. I think for most people, as we had the conversation earlier, it is very closely tied in with AI. And I don't think you can necessarily separate the conversation.

0: conversations because artificial intelligence does not work without these massive centers. We need them. The amount of power that they use. And I don't know. Yes, energy in that sense, but also like data computing power that they need to do whatever it does. People still, and I get it, and I agree with them to an extent. They still have there's a concern about it. Like, what does it mean for us long term that artificial intelligence dominates our lives? Is that ultimately going to be a good thing for us? Yeah. And I think it's not just about the power and the tax money that we may or may not get, which is a big part of it, because I do think that people will give in on the AI part of it if they feel like they're benefiting economically. So they are two different debates in that sense, but I get why people are just very concerned about it, because I'm concerned about it. I know you are too. I think most people are.
1: So Megan McArdle, who writes for The Washington Post, longtime columnist, reporter, writes for The Washington Post, also happens to live in Loudoun County. And she is an advocate for data centers. And she said she was writing about data centers and how she was okay with them. And a lot of people would push back and say, well, I bet you wouldn't want them in your neighborhood. And she said, no, no, this is my neighborhood. I live here. I want the data centers. And she said one thing that concerns her that she's not seen in the conversation, which is what we've brought up, is a lack of maybe nuance or even context and perspective. And she said, what I mean by that is when you hear these numbers about how much water is being used or how much electricity is being used, a lot of times it's without context. So when we're talking about good or bad use of water, you know, we've said it before, almonds, to make almond milk, you know, is really, really bad. It's much worse than data centers. Or you can look at the water that we use for a golf course or so forth. And she said, whether you are pro data center or anti data center, having some context and perspective is really necessary for the conversation. You can still argue against it, but if you only have the data center numbers, they don't really mean anything to us unless we know contextually what our infrastructure and society usage is currently.
0: And I would say the context is important for the golf course comparison, because you hear that one a lot, but they're talking about like the middle size. They're not talking about these giant data centers. They use a crap ton of water.
1: Speaking of that, I know we got a break, but Big Blonde Dan does say devil's advocate, which really is just a good question. Is it better to have 200 to 300 small scale local data centers or one hyperscale data center? Suppose local data centers are more easily integrated into our cities, but building hyperscale facilities is more efficient. That's a great question.
0: It is. Technically, I don't know how that would work.
1: And I don't know how that works. Like, can one company, one AI company, outsource to 10 different small data centers?
0: When we come back, we will talk to Alderwoman from Ward 1, Ann Schweitzer. She will tell us what she has to say on this issue. That is next on KMOX. And if you are new to FanDuel, there's a huge offer that is coming your way. 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
2: It's getting warm out there, 83 degrees, abundant sunshine. Very hot today with the temperature approaching the record high of 104. Tonight, clear, warm, and humid, a low of 74. 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
11: Chris and Amy on KMOX, and we have with us in studio, as we have mentioned, was going to happen, Alderwoman for Ward 1 in the city of St. Louis, Ann Schweitzer, who represents, you know, Holly Hills, Carondelet, that part of the city. And she is with us now on KMOX. Alderwoman, good to have you. How are you?
12: I'm doing well. Thank you for having me.
11: So we wanted to talk to you about data centers, and we've spent the first half hour of the show discussing them because they are, it's about as big of a topic as we have in this country. And in the city of St. Louis, there's a lot of pushback against them.
2: And we're in national news right now for our pushback to data centers.
11: And apparently there has been a new set of regulations or a tweaking to city regulations. And this is a topic now because of that Armory data center site that has been proposed. So let's talk about what we have come to an agreement on, sure. Because there are a lot of people who are just very leery of the whole thing.
12: There are three separate situations happening kind of concurrently right now. You've got a court case where people have an appeal for the decision the Board of Adjustment made granting the Armory Data Center.

0: You have people talking about, okay, well, if the Armory data center is going forward, there's a conditional use process, and that is something else that needs, or a community benefit agreement, rather, that needs to move forward. And then we have the regulations. So it's sort of three different things all happening at once. They all overlap, but, you know, they're just different conversations. So what passed, or what was perfected last week at the Board of Aldermen, was the data center regulations, which would replace what's been in effect for the last 10 or so months, which is Executive Order 92, which put into place the conditional use process.
1: What are some of the key highlights or tenets of this board bill regarding data center regulation?
0: Right. Well, the zoning regulation is about how do you look at the land use of a data center, the implications of putting that kind of business in a neighborhood or in a city, and how do you protect the residents from the bad parts of it. So in the application process that's laid out in the regulations is, there are different pieces like on what they have to show for their renewable energy thresholds that they'll be meeting throughout their time in operation, the heat that they will produce, the environmental impact of the building, how much water they will use, how much energy overall they will use, the noise that exists in the current situation around them, and then how, what their impact is going forward with noise, types of generators they use. It's incredibly detailed for, you know, many of the different things that, data centers are sort of known to bring, when they do come into a city or community, and how do you protect the people around, that use from that and put it into a place that makes sense in the city of St. Louis.
2: So is your feeling then that these regulations would fully protect the residents, the people who live near them?
0: No.
2: Okay.
0: I think when you look at the regulations, you're balancing a lot of different interests. When people make decisions for what's most important to them, they're making those decisions based on a variety of factors, you know. So they may be looking at, we're at being open and willing to take some of the hits of the use, like the, you know, reality of increased heat. You think about being in yet another heat wave in the city of St. Louis, and the reality of data centers is that they produce heat. They put off heat from their building. So the bigger the data center, the more computing power it has, the more megawatts it has, the more space it takes up, the more heat it puts off. And we already have an incredible amount of heat in the city of St. Louis. At times, the city of St. Louis can be up to, in different places, can be up to 18 degrees warmer than other places in St. Louis County even. So this is a really big problem. And so allowing data centers at all is acknowledging that there will be more heat wherever they're placed. And that is something that I have a lot of concern about. I think people, living organisms, people who exist on the planet might have a lot of concerns about as we deal with that in a nationwide, worldwide phenomenon of increasing heat. We make decisions like, you know, so that's a real balance, you know, and this bill does allow for data centers to have a process to meet the application requirements, meet the conditions placed on them, and have a pathway to have their permits granted and be able to operate. And as you know, from all the work that you've done and the conversations you've had, there are a lot of people who don't want to see these in their community. So would I say these are entirely protective of the community? No, I would not. I mean, I don't think it's possible to allow data centers and to completely protect the community from the downsides of them, unless the industry changes dramatically, which I would love to see, evolves and becomes more environmentally friendly and can deal with some of the things that they're bringing forward. I think allowing them at all, you know, runs the risks of the downsides. So
1: with data centers and their development moving so rapidly across the country, and legislators local and nationally are trying to respond to it, on what information did the Board of Aldermen lean on in order to make their regulations? Because I know sometimes the information's not there. Sure. Sometimes the information is new or disputed. So what did you guys turn to even craft these regulations when so much is unknown?
0: When there is a zoning regulation proposed in the city of St. Louis, it really starts with the staff in the Planning and Urban Design Agency. Their work is then recommended to the Planning Commission, which is a body of both elected officials, which I sit on, and members of, you know, the city team and volunteers from the community who are experts in their fields, whether that's planning.

or whether that's engineering. So, you know, they start by being crafted by, you know, subject matter experts within the city staff, moving through, you know, and Miriam Keller and Alicia Russell should be just heralded in St. Louis for the amount of work that they put into doing the best they could at putting together the drafts of these regulations that the Planning Commission went through. And that took months. It was months of, you know, public meetings, stakeholder engagement, you know, revised drafts, questions from the community, public testimony,

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1: New Tier Point facility, which was built in an unregulated state of data centers. And so they came and testified about, you know, the concerns they have about generators. Their windows are covered. You know, we want to be able to protect the historic buildings. You know, we don't want data centers to just have big covered buildings. I could talk about this forever. So at some point you will have to cut me off if you want me to stop talking about this.
2: So then the new proposal, the new regulations then,
1: sure.
2: It does seem like you're somewhat comfortable with them.
1: Sure. You know, I'm the sponsor. And so my job is to kind of take the bill and move it through the process and keep it as true to, you know, my goals with it and what I believe is right as I possibly can, while acknowledging that there are, you know, 15 votes on the Board of Aldermen. I am one of those votes. To get a bill to pass, you need at least 8. And all of those people have to want to support the bill. So, you know, I did my absolute best, I would say, to keep it as protective of the people of the city of St. Louis as I could move through the board. And there are some people who have really been helping with that at the Board of Aldermen, including Alicia Saunier. So it's been an effort.
2: So I just want to nail this down. Does it seem like, or it seems like to me that you're saying, and correct me if I'm wrong, that this is inevitable in some ways, so this is the best we can do right now. Is that
1: this is the battle, not the war? You know, the regulations are important to put into place so that we can have protections in place for the people of St. Louis, and that the city can really vet the applications for data centers that come to it and are holding them to, you know, a strong criteria of what they're expected to do, what they have to do. And then, you know, next it'll be, okay, well, as these data centers are granted, is the city holding them accountable to what they said they were going to do? That's a big part of this. And it's being, you know, knowing that data centers over 30 megawatts, considered major data centers in our regulations, require a public impact agreement that goes through the Board of Aldermen. So as a member of the Board of Aldermen, I don't plan to support any major data center in the city of St. Louis. I think it doesn't make sense for the city, the state, the country to be thinking about how large these data centers are and thinking that they're appropriate for us to build.
3: So I asked this question, I feel like you partly answered some of it, but just to clarify, if you could say no to all data centers in St. Louis, would you?
1: I would not. I would say no to any data center over 30 megawatts.
3: Would over 30 megawatts, is that considered? Well, let me ask you this, because I know we're surrounded like a dozen data centers right now. Do we have a 30 megawatt?
1: The closest we have that I'm aware of is the Tier Point facility that is sort of a new generation data center in the city of St. Louis. So the data centers that are currently doing business, especially the ones downtown, the ones that really engage in this process, when we talked to them about, you know, what kind of megawatt usage do you have now, you know, they would say 3, 5, 7. The type of data center that we're talking about when you get into those 30 megawatts or like the Armory 120 megawatts are unlike anything we have in the city of St. Louis right now.
3: And then this is from a texter, and I wanted to ask because of St. Louis. We have a texter who's afraid if we're regulating data centers, is this going to be St. Louis's riverboats over railroads again? Like, is history going to leave us behind again, where we're behind in taxes and growth and revenue because we were the first to say
1: no? I would really push
3: no.
1: back on that, because, you know, I think one of the things that we're dealing with as a society right now is that every single time we get to make a decision about does revenue matter more than the planet we live on, people make the decision that revenue matters more. And it is why we are in the state we are in now, where we are behind the eight ball in dealing with climate change, and we have not made significant enough strides in our society to protect the next generations of people. Think of it this way. 30 years ago, we had half the number of extreme heat days in the city of St. Louis than we do now. With

0: the proliferation of fossil fuels and continuation of the decisions that we make dealing with putting everything that we can possibly put in front of the environment, in front of the environment. In 30 more years, the days will double again. I have a kid. I mean, can you imagine going through this summer, but twice as many hot days? I mean, unfortunately, it's not something we're going to have to imagine. We're probably going to live it if we don't make better decisions now. So at some point, we have to do that. And so, you know, I am one of 15 people on the Board of Aldermen who have this vote. And so when I get the chance, that's the thing that I'm going to be talking about. That's the thing that I'm going to say we should put first. And there are other people who are fighting and you know, have good points about tax revenue if it's generated. But in the meantime, while we are considering all of these data centers, the power companies are building the infrastructure to power them. And who's paying for that? We are. So we think about tax revenue and benefits the city of St. Louis might get, but we are going to be paying higher bills in our utility bills. We already know that Ameren's going to continue raising our rates. You know, the Senate Bill 4 that passed out of the Missouri State House made it so that construction works in progress are no longer things that can only be billed to the customer after they're in use, but while they're being built, that's being billed to us. So there's a lot of speculation right now, but what's happening is we're paying for that speculation.
1: So just the last thing, and I as quickly as we could do this, do you feel like with these new regulations, if something is built, that the city will have the authority and the ability to hold the data center company to account, whether it's
0: absolutely
1: with the renewables or the taxes or
0: absolutely
1: anything?
0: Absolutely. I think, you know, and that's why I am sponsoring these regulations, why we'll vote for them. You know, I think I have strong opinions about data centers in general and the size that we should allow in the city. But these regulations need to be in place. So if and when, and it is more likely when, data centers are built, they are done in a way that is as protective as possible of the people of the city of St. Louis. And I truly believe the bill that we have it now is as far as it can go today with this, you know, in this climate and this Board of Aldermen and the people who are making their votes. And I plan to vote for it. I mean, it's absolutely better than what we have now. That is our goal, is to keep pushing the ball down the field, you know, so it's better than where we are now. I think that's the direction we're trying to go. And I'm really, you know, grateful for the members of the Board of Aldermen who helps get us here, because it is, you know, this is really complicated, as you all have experienced from the people who are reaching out. Lots of different thoughts and feelings, and we're really close to getting this passed out of the board, and it only has one vote left, and it should be within the next couple of weeks, and then we'll have some really, I think, good regulations in place, you know, for data centers, which is so important.
1: Alderwoman Ann Schweitzer from Ward 1, thank you for coming in. We appreciate it.
0: Thank you.
1: It's Chris and Amy on KMOX.
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8: 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Now, did you see this? With Chris and Amy.
2: Ronj, did you see Ed Helms?
9: Well, I didn't, but I did see that they were setting up the film in Forest Park yesterday.
2: Well, wait, you saw that? Okay, a different location, because...
9: Yeah.
2: And the reason why I ask about Ed Helms is they are filming a basketball movie
9: called
2: here,
9: The Streak.
2: Called The Streak. And you were right behind him, like he left Dee's place in Soulard right as you got there last week.
9: Yeah.
2: And then yesterday morning, I saw Ed Helms and his film crew in Forest Park at the Visitor Center at 6:30 in the morning, 6 a.m.
9: Yeah.
2: And so you said you saw him again later in the day?
9: Closer to Kings Highway on that road that it's called Grand that runs through the park.
2: Yeah.
9: It's off of Pine, and then you turn left on the Grand. It was right there. So there were a bunch of film trucks were setting up.
2: I think we should have an Ed Helms tracker.
9: I didn't see him. I just saw a film crew setting up. So Not exactly sure what they

0: they were doing.
1: There you go.
0: I know this is a... I might be a little late on this one. This might be a late to the party. Did you see this new toy? It's called... hold on a sec. You're not going to like it. You're going to love it. Butt face Chester Cheeks. There's a new toy.
1: For children?
0: For children.
1: For children?
0: There's a new toy called Butt Face Chester Cheeks.
1: What?
0: And it's like a little... Just a butt. And it's got headphones on the butt. And then it sings and makes farting noises. You've not seen this?
1: No.
2: Ew, it's squishy too.
0: Yeah,
2: ew.
0: You can buy it at Target and Amazon. You don't... Are you not interested?
1: I don't want to Google it. I'll look on your computer.
0: Do you want? It's not. It's for kids. It's $29.99, and you can pick it up at Target
1: Who makes this?
0: I don't hear. You want to take a look at it? That's Butt Face Chester Cheeks.
1: Oh my gosh! It is a bottom with eyes.
0: I know.
1: Oh my gosh! That's so offensive.
0: It's awesome, and it dances, and it sings.
1: No.
0: Yes.
1: This is a terrible toy, parents.
0: It's so.
3: What's that? It's Chester Cheeks.
0: Oh, we gotta play that later.
1: What's that?
0: It's so
1: Chester
0: good.
1: Cheeks.
0: Oh my gosh,
1: it really
0: I love it.
1: Is a plush bottom with a butt crack and everything, and two like googly eyes on each cheek.
0: You're gonna love it.
1: Oh, my
0: I think
1: gosh.
0: I'm gonna go to Target later and get one.
1: I think we should put Butt Face Chester Cheeks in the YouTube camera when one of us is gone.
0: Yes.
1: Like set him on the studio.
0: That's not a
1: table.
0: Bad idea. I'll go buy one today.
1: He's probably like $89.
0: We have some ways to find out if you are a terrible member of society. There's a list. And if you are any of these people, you will find out how awful you are. We'll do that when we come back. By the way, Stu Durando will join the show at 10:30. We'll talk about the possibility of Robbie Avila coming back to SLU. Could it happen? It's all coming up on KMOX.
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12: At 10 o'clock, we have sunshine and 88 degrees already. I'm Debbie Monterey.
13: A U.S. Postal Service whistleblower says the agency's work to comply with President Trump's mail ballot order is rushed and sloppy. The whistleblower state

0: Statement released by Democratic Senator Richard Blumenthal contends the Postal Service is set to launch an error-riddled computerized system that could lead to huge numbers of mail ballots being rejected. Blumenthal says it's designed to disenfranchise millions of Americans before the midterm elections. The system's part of the president's executive order limiting mail voting. A federal judge has temporarily blocked it, and the order may ultimately be back before the Supreme Court. Sagar Meghani, Washington.
1: Rescue efforts in Nepal are being hamstrung by muddy conditions. More than 1,000 people have died and nearly 4,500 still missing in Nepal and Tibet. ABC's Britt Clenett has more.
2: Travelers on the Kailash pilgrimage, Scott and Jill Walker, among the 13 Americans in Nepal who survived, finally returning to the U.S. Monday night after 2 days of traveling through devastated landscapes.
3: There were people there just helping with our luggage, helping get us across the landslides safely.
4: There was moments there where you're like, are we not going to make it across Tibet?
2: The original tour group they were a part of still unaccounted for.
1: Several dogs that were rescues from a Granite City home last month are ready for adoption. The 23 dogs and two cats rescued last month, their former owner now faces 25 counts of animal abuse. Again, the dogs available are with Granite City Animal Control. September is National Library Card Sign-Up Month, and public libraries are reminding families of the savings a library card can offer. In fact, St. Louis County Library estimates savings of more than $900 a year. Both County Library and St. Louis Public Library offer free streaming services, audiobooks, apps, internet access, even free tutoring and access to magazines and the New York Times. Cardholders also get $5 of free printing every month and much more. From the Spas and More Business Desk, an organization dedicated to advancing women leaders, has opened a chapter in St. Louis. Milwaukee-based Tempo aims to connect and support executive women, and its president and CEO says she sees many similarities between Milwaukee and St. Louis. According to the Business Journal, the inaugural St. Louis chapter will include 40 executive women representing more than 30 industries. The weather sponsored by Chesterfield Fence and Deck.
5: A heat advisory remains in effect through Friday evening. Expect AccuWeather real field temperatures at the top 105 each of the next several afternoons. Blazing sunshine, very hot and humid this afternoon, the high 101. And tonight will be clear, very warm and humid, though just 79. Tomorrow mostly sunny, quite hot and humid, the high again near 100. From the Saliga Heating and Cooling Weather Desk, I'm AccuWeather meteorologist Joe Lundberg on 104.1 FM KMOX.
1: It's 88 degrees right now in downtown St. Louis. 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
7: What's that? It's Chester Cheeks, the ultimate butt-face prankster. Squeeze, and he lets it rip. He's dropping beats, jiggling cheeks. He's full of gas-powered pranks up his sleeve. Chester Cheeks from Buttface by Goliath.
8: Dude.
9: No, you
8: guys
9: are so
8: dumb. Tell me that's not amazing. Tell me that's not incredible.
9: It's not amazing. It's not incredible.
8: You don't think Buttface Chester Cheeks is a great
9: Buttface Chester Cheeks is why I will continue to make the argument that Idiocracy is not a comedy, but a documentary about right now.
8: It's for children. Have some fun, you dork.
9: It is an offensive. It is a bottom.
8: You'll be the one kid.
9: It's a bottom with a butt crack and googly eyes.
8: One kid in grade school, like, this is stupid, everybody. This, we're not having fun with this.
9: Well, you and Kevin can go have fun with this toy together.
8: I think everybody would love that toy at that age, except for you.
9: Why don't we make that our question of the week? Do you like Buttface Chester Cheeks?
8: Buttface Chester Cheeks is incredible. What are we? How is this even a debate?
9: I mean, I am working with you and the producer who has at his very fingertips the sound for a fart at any given time.
10: Yeah, so just keep that in mind.
8: Pajeski, you think Buttface Chester Cheeks is pretty good.
10: It's pretty funny.
8: Yeah,
10: it's good. It's pretty gross, too, though.
9: You awesome. To be fair, your first visceral response was disgust.
10: Yeah. When I saw how squishy it was, I'm like, oh, didn't that be squishy and squeezable?
9: You want the butt cheek to be plastic?
10: Yeah, like a Mr. Potato Head type material.
9: Oh, that's a great material, Mr. Potato Head. Yeah. Like, it doesn't necessarily break if you drop it, but it also doesn't bounce. Right. Mr. Potato Head, weird material.
8: it's the weirdest. I loved Mr. Potato Head, too.
9: Yeah, and Mrs. Potato Head.
8: Frank, how do you feel about butt face Chester Cheeks?
9: Would he buy it for Frank, his children?
8: Frank's not fun either. What am I asking him for? Come on. That's the best. I wish I had one. You know, I'm going to buy one.
9: Did you just order it?
8: Sure
9: did. How much is butt face?
8: $30.
9: That's pretty steep for Chester Cheeks.
8: $29.99.
10: I want to talk to Dave Simons about the rising cost of Chester Cheeks.
8: Yes, is this why kids can't buy houses?
9: Yes,
8: because they're buying butt face Chester Cheeks.
9: Everything's so expensive. I can't afford food. I did get butt face Chester Cheeks. So.
8: I think this is going to be. I'm going to expense it. Because it'll just hang out here.
9: If you expense butt-faced Chester Cheeks for the Chris and Amy show, we have to promise to never expense anything else again, because I want that to be our only...
8: expense ever?
9: Yeah, ever. The history of the show.
8: I love
9: it. When we get audited, I want our company, I want David Hoffman to say, should we keep this show that it only expensed butt-faced Chester Cheeks?
8: A texter to 314-436-7900 says, unfortunately, we had a friend in middle school who had freckles and just not very attractive, and we called him Buttface.
10: Oh.
9: Hey, middle school, you haven't had your glow up yet. That's not fair. I bet Buttface is very handsome
8: now.
9: Well,
8: for some people, middle school is as good as you're going to look.
9: Never go. Yeah, you never want to peak in middle school or high school.
8: No, you do not.
9: You do not. And I do feel that. Some of the boys that were the cute boys in middle school and high school, yes, I was homeschooled, but in other social groups, just all of our friend groups, some of the popular handsome boys kind of like never grew up. They kind of peaked at 14 or whatever, you know?
8: Yeah.
9: Like they didn't get any taller. I don't know. They just didn't grow. It was just like, oh, yeah.
8: And they thought they were hot stuff back then, too, probably. And then now look at you.
9: Remember Jonathan Taylor Thomas? I think all the
8: girls
9: thought.
8: From Home Alone?
9: Home Improvement.
8: Home Improvement, that's right.
9: Yeah.
8: Yep. So, speaking of shopping, yes. I can't wait to go pick up my butt-faced Chester Cheeks later.
9: Yeah, Matt.
8: You have a thing called shopping cart theory.
10: The shopping cart theory. This is part of a list of things that prove that you contribute nothing to society. Mm. You are...
9: you're a terrible member of society.
10: That's
9: because
10: right.
9: Being... in a society implies that you should be a member, and being a member means that you contribute or help keep society going in one way or another.
10: That's right. So the shopping cart theory states that whether or not you return your shopping cart can dictate if you're a good person or not. Returning the shopping cart is not a rule. It's not a law. It's just the easy, right thing to do. We all recognize it as the appropriate thing to do. The people that leave it there, leave it in the parking lot, leave it in the store, are contributing nothing to society. And so it's sort of like this online theory that if you can't go out of your way to do the right thing to do, even though no one's making you do it, then you're not a good person. And so I found this list on Twitter of other things that are similar to that mean you are a non-contributor to society.
8: So let me just, before you start with this list, what you're contending is that if you don't take the shopping cart back to the corral where it's supposed to go, or back into the store, you are a non-contributing member of society.
10: Like it's not that, looking what, good that, for you. Is what I'm
9: saying. About selfish? Because you can contribute to society and be selfish.
8: What if you have a bad foot and you're like, man, I already went through the whole store. I can't do this again. Just come get the cart.
10: So there are exceptions.
9: I will say character to this point. Character is what you do when no one's looking, or what you do when you think you can get away with something. And I am, maybe it's because I spent 5 years in retail, I am particularly protective of the retail sector. So it maddens me when people don't put their shopping carts back and they push the front wheel up over the curb. You know, like there's bump outs or curbs a lot of times in parking lots where maybe there's a tree planted or some landscaping, and they'll like prop the cart up on the curb. And
8: why would they do that?
9: So it doesn't roll all over the parking lot.
8: I've never seen anybody
9: do
8: that.
9: There's a lot of, they'll just park it on the curb because you'll see them like gathered, like parking lots around these, you know, little landscaped curbs where they'll put the carts. I think it is so selfish because you're saying, someone else will do it. That someone else is a guy or a girl, you know, who's working at Target or the grocery store. So I'll just add this first for my contribution. And this is, again, retail. But when people are shopping at Target or a grocery store and they change their mind that they don't want an item that they're carrying or that's in their cart and they set it on a random shelf, like the nearest shelf, say maybe they pick up toothpaste and they decide they don't want it in the toy aisle and they set it in the toy aisle, or they pick up cereal and decide they don't want it in the aisle where the canned beans and vegetables are and they just set it there. That, to me, is so selfish because someone's going to clean that up. Someone has to put all that stuff back.
10: Or somebody might benefit from it. I've benefited from that the other day. I needed tonic water at the grocery store, and I found it sitting not where it was supposed to belong, and I grabbed it right there, and I was on my way. So thank you to whoever left tonic water in the wrong aisle.
11: Well, don't encourage people to do it now.
10: Well, I'm not doing that. I just, you know,
11: so what,
10: appreciate it.
11: What other things are there on this list?
10: Other things on this list that mean you are a terrible member of society? Littering.
11: Oh yeah.
9: Well, obviously, yeah.
10: Cutting in line. Not saying thank you when someone holds the door. Parking in a handicapped spot when you don't need one. Some of these things are maybe...
11: Those are pretty obvious.
10: Yeah. Being rude to service workers.
9: Oh, that's horrible.
11: Yeah, that's a really good one. Or not tipping a server well or appropriately... Because the kitchen made a mistake.
10: Yeah.
11: Because sometimes kitchens make mistakes and it's not the server's fault.
10: I don't know anybody who's done this. Passing your pet off as a service animal.
9: No.
11: Oh.
9: I've seen strangers that I suspect do that.
11: I know people who...
9: Like a chihuahua. No one has a chihuahua as a service animal.
11: I know people who have gotten the exemption.
9: Yeah.
11: They say, this is my service, and it's not their service. They just don't want to store the dog where it's supposed to go on a flight.
9: Yeah. They buy the vests.
11: Yeah.
9: Yeah.
10: I feel like the vests shouldn't be something you can buy. You have to get that designated to you. Like, you need to apply to the whatever organization. They give you the vest. You shouldn't just be able
11: to
10: buy it.
11: We have to get a doctor's note.
10: Yeah.
11: Like, oh, you know, you do. I think you have to get that... exemption or whatever. Like I want to bring my dog on the flight instead of store it.
9: The emotional support ostrich or emotional support alligator. I mean, come on, people. I do bet that dog feels guilty, though, like stolen valor. Kind of like if someone put a military outfit on you, you'd be like, oh, my gosh, like that's stolen. Like, you should not do that. I think that dog says you can't put this service vest on me. I didn't go through the program.
11: They eat their own poop. They don't know.
10: Wearing pajamas to the airport.
9: Oh, I hate that. I agree.
10: That one's not as bad. I mean, it's not like you are affecting somebody else, you know, by being rude or anything. That's just a bad look, I guess.
9: Have some respect for
11: yourself. Do you know what I don't? There's only one part of that I don't like. I don't care if people show up in their pajamas. What I do hate is when the pajama bottoms are big enough that the bottom of the pants are scraping on that disgusting airport floor.
9: Which they always are. They're the big They're the big plaid flannel pajama pants. A lot of young people will wear them. And they come, you see them dragging on the bathroom floor.
11: It's disgusting.
9: Yeah.
11: Grow up.
9: This one, what about people who, there's two versions of this. Either A, have their Bluetooth ear on, like, so they're having a phone conversation, like a business meeting, but they're talking really loudly about their business and they've got some earpiece on, or the people who have their phones on speakerphone and have the conversation.
11: Speaker is worse. I mean, anytime you are inundating us with your phone conversation, then that's a big problem for me. And so I've heard this argument. Where they say, well, what's the difference between that or me actually talking to a person next to me? And I say, you know, the problem with it is it's the visual. Mm-hmm. It looks stupid. And you look like you're inconveniencing everybody, and therefore you are.
9: And I'm not going to lie. There are some people that I know want to be seen and heard because it makes them feel important that they're having this big business meeting.
11: Oh, that's
9: true. While they're pacing around Starbucks or the airport, like, we get it, buddy. You're in finance.
11: Definitely not. It's like, you know what it is? It's the same thing as having a loud car.
10: Oh, yeah.
11: You know those people have those stupid mufflers that
9: or
11: make...
9: Or they take them off.
11: Or they're not called mufflers. I forget what they're called. That they make the car sound louder than it is. Or motorcycles that are really... Oh, dude.
12: You contribute nothing to society.
11: I am not impressed with your loud vehicle. Nobody is ever impressed with your loud vehicle except other loud vehicle havers.
9: The popping.
10: Yeah,
9: the popping. What is the popping?
11: I don't understand the popping.
9: I had a bad experience. We were sitting outside and there was a car... Not car show, but a car meetup. And it was the loud engines with the popping. And I have ear damage from it. It was the worst experience of my life. What about people who watch YouTube videos or social media with their sound on the phone loudly. I actually was on a plane and a lady in the aisle across from me, it was an older lady, you know, boomer level, which I'm not hating boomer level. I should be a boomer. I was meant to be an old man. But a boomer lady was sitting there watching Instagram reels, but the sound was all the way up. That's on terrible. An airplane. And I kept looking over, like, please turn your phone down or put headphones on.
11: They're supposed to tell you not to do that.
9: I know.
11: I feel like they're giving some sort of message about, hey, earphones, headphones, earbuds, don't do the loud thing.
9: For as loud as I am, I'm a loud person in general. Not like with speakers, but the way I laugh, guffaw, and talk, I'm loud. For as loud as I am, I'm actually very self-conscious in, like, on public transport.
13: The world's loudest person.
11: Is that about Amy?
10: Yes, it was.
9: But I'm very self-conscious on public transport, and then also, like, with friends talking, like, at coffee shops. They get mad at me for whispering because I lean forward.
10: You do whisper too.
11: Yeah, sometimes you whisper like the person that you're talking about is right outside the door and they never are.
9: Not here, but in St. Louis at coffee shops or restaurants, this place is too small and everybody knows everybody and you don't always want your conversations heard. But I will say I'm very self-conscious in airplanes to be very quiet.
11: Speaking of the loud TikTok video lady.
9: Yeah.
11: Debbie's one of those. Debbie really? Walks. Yeah. Debbie walks around the hallway watching videos. I hear him all the time.
9: What? She gets here at 3:30 in the morning.
11: Well, I don't care. Turn it down.
9: Let her have a little fun. She wakes. She gets here at 3:30 in the morning to tell us about all the people who got shot. Yeah. Like, she needs to have her fun.
11: I think she should have her own fun.
10: Do you ever watch a movie or a TV show with somebody and they're on the couch next to you doing that same thing? Like, I'm watching something. I'm watching a show and you're scrolling with your volume all the way up.
11: That is obnoxious.
10: Yeah.
11: You take the phone, throw it on the toilet.
10: Somebody else on Twitter says, how about playing music loudly through a speaker on a hike? See the people with the backpacks? They put their speaker in the backpack.
9: That is a faux pas.
10: Like, you're outside. Enjoy nature. Well, enjoy the birds.
11: Well, now, is that good for scaring off the bears and stuff?
9: Well, here's the thing. It's very rarely one person, which would be the person who would need some type of music. No, because consistent noise actually does not, if it's a consistent noise that almost can sound like a drone with music, it doesn't help as much. So no. And also, when I was hiking alone, I would occasionally like clap or yell, hey, bear.
11: Yeah.
9: But the music doesn't do it. It doesn't have the same startling signal, you know, or at least signal for wildlife for the most part. It's very different than talking either, even. So I listened to some, you know, like a podcast or what have you while I was hiking. And if I would have it pretty low because I didn't want to hike with the earbuds in. So I'd have it very low. But then when I passed people, I would make sure it was off before I passed them. I'm very conscious of the noise pollution.
11: Give us one of yours. What do you think is a signifier of a person who contributes nothing to society? 314-436-7900. Text into the show. It's Chris and Amy's Midday Adventure on KMOX.
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37: You know, we're living in a society. We're supposed to act in a civilized way.
11: Just a quick note here as we ask you what your thing is that lets you know that a person is not a good member of society. The Cardinals have announced officially their September call-ups. So they have added three people to the roster. Now, you can add two, but they're subtracting one. Jimmy Crooks has been optioned to AAA. He's back to Memphis. So that means an extra spot is open up. The Cardinals are bringing up three players. One of them is the guy that we talked about yesterday, Leo Bernal. So he is a rookie catcher who's going to come up for the Cardinals. They've also decided to bring up Hansel Rincon, who I forgot who told us about him yesterday. May have been Matt Pauly, who was talking about that yesterday. So pitcher Rincon is coming up here. And Victor Scott II is returning to the roster.
9: Oh, there you go. So,
11: there you go. Those are your September call-ups. Bernal, Rincon, and Victor Scott II. Cardinals play tonight against the Dodgers. It's a late one. 8:15 pregame, 9:10 first pitch.
9: Hey, the texts are coming in fast and furious about bad members of society. Big Blonde Dan says, yes, Amy, the various dinguses or dingai who watch YouTube or TikTok on whatever or whatever other dumb videos in public on full volume. That is ridiculous.
11: It is pretty ridiculous.
9: Yeah.
11: I cannot. I guess I don't understand the mindset of being so locked into what you're watching that you don't realize what's going on around you, or that you don't have any sort of awareness that it's affecting other people?
9: How do you not know? I think you're just so self-absorbed that even if you do know, you just don't care. Probably, you know, you're pretty self-absorbed.
11: People who say, there's another texter who says loud music at the beach, or people on a float trip. This is a different texter. Mm-hmm. Float trip with a huge radio as they're floating. Is that one as offensive? I don't know. It seems, because that's like kind of a party, right?
9: It's been, and I wondered, don't they float by, or is it like if you're stuck behind them?
11: I guess you might be stuck behind them.
9: I guess if you're stuck behind them and you kind of want to just enjoy your trip, that could be irritating. If they just go by, it's not bad. The beach, I feel like I haven't had a ton of beach time, but I don't remember people with loudspeakers, but I could see how that would be really irritating. What about this one? This one bothers me. And 314 says, people who never establish any eye contact whatsoever when they're ordering from a wait person in a restaurant.
11: So they never look up at the server?
9: They never look up at the server, never acknowledge the server. I've seen that before, and I think it's super rude.
10: But they don't say thank you when they fill up their water or something like that.
9: Have you seen it where someone's head's down and they like hold their menu up?
10: Ugh.
9: Like that. That's what they order, and then they just hold their menu up and don't. Yeah, they might even say thank you, but they don't look up.
11: That has an air of I am better than you.
9: Yeah, it really does.
11: Even if you don't believe it, that's how it comes off. I had this argument with somebody before. Okay, when you order from a server and you don't say please, is it okay if you say thank you?
9: Wait.
11: So, like this.
9: I don't think I ever say please.
10: I don't think I do either.
9: I'll take a hamburger, please.
11: I used to get yelled at for this.
9: Really?
11: I used to get yelled at for not, like,
9: from
11: say please.
9: A parent or a girlfriend?
11: What do you think?
9: Girlfriend.
11: Yeah. So it would be like,
9: really?
11: Say please. And but she wouldn't yell it. She'd be like, hey, say please. And I'd be like, I say thank you. It'll be like this. All right. What can I get you? Oh, I'll have the ham sandwich. Okay. One ham sandwich. And I say thank you.
9: Yeah.
10: Yeah.
11: That's good
10: fine.
11: Enough.
10: That's fine.
11: She would get mad that I wouldn't say, can I please have a ham sandwich?
10: That's not good enough for me either. Say, may I please have the ham sandwich?
9: Put that in our question of the week, too, with butt feast chest. Face Chester Cheeks, and do you say please when you order? I can tell you exactly.
11: I say thank you when I order.
9: I can tell
11: that's
9: you.
11: That's good enough.
9: Yeah, exactly how I order. I say, could I have the turkey burger with applesauce?
11: And they say, sure, right away. And I go, thank you. That's
9: can
11: good
9: I
11: enough.
9: Say please?
11: I do. That is an acknowledgement of thanks.
10: I do have a friend that says, may I please get the. And I just think it's like a little too much.
9: It's a little too
11: may
9: much.
11: May I please?
10: May I please get the ham sandwich? No, you may not.
9: Because that's not the dynamic. You're not asking your mom for a special treat. Like, you came to this restaurant to spend your money to buy that thing.
11: Thank you for the validation. Thank you so much.
9: I can't believe you got yelled at.
11: Oh,
9: let's make
11: multiple
9: that a question
11: times.
9: Of the week. Question of the week.
11: Multiple times. I was like, I'm saying thank you. Thankful. Thank you. Go bury yourself
9: you,
11: in the
9: Oliver
11: bathroom.
9: Twist. Please, sir. Can I have some more, please?
11: When we come back, we'll talk to Stu Durando, who covers SLU Sports. And will Robbie Avila come back for another season? He's got a court case coming up, and it's a possibility. Or could he play elsewhere? We'll find out next on KMOX.
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1: 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I am born and bred St. Louis, went to my first game, like so many of you, 4 years old. Couldn't believe how green it was standing there next to the players with my dad. And now I go with my kids. You get it. 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
9: 89 degrees. Real feel temperature 102. The high today 101, but we could approach the record high of 104 tonight. Clear, warm, humid, a low of 73. 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
8: They kick it out to Robbie on the trail three. Bang! Robbie Avila! Robbie hits the three.
11: It's Chris and Amy's Midday Adventure. Time to go to the Quiver River Electric guest line today. We welcome in Stu Durando, who covers the Billikens with his Stu on SLU Substack, which you should subscribe to. And we've got Stu with us now on KMOX. How's it going, Stu?
12: I am good. How are you guys doing? Thanks for having me again.
11: Hey, we're doing great. We appreciate you coming on. And the Billikens, I think that the thought process is they're going to be pretty good next year again. They did lose Robbie Avila, which is a big loss, but they've had a good recruiting class. They have a lot of returning players, and this is a good roster. But there's also this possibility, even if it's an outside possibility, with the confusion around eligibility for players. Avila has a court case coming up in which he is seeking potentially another year of eligibility. So where do we stand on it? And what are the odds that if he does come back to college basketball, he'll actually play for the Billikens and not somewhere else?
12: Yeah, so what he's doing is basically what dozens, if not hundreds of players from that class, which is the class that started college in fall of 2022, what they're doing in trying to gain a fifth year of eligibility through state courts. Because there was a federal decision first that cleared the way for these guys to come back, and then that in an appeals court that was stayed. So nationally that was shot down, but so now guys are going through all these different state courts in trying to get a ruling from a judge that would allow them to play a fifth year of college. So, you know, this has been done in like a dozen different states. Robbie's going through circuit court in Cook County in Chicago, which is, you know, a state court. And so he'll be seeking

0: a decision to be eligible from a judge on Thursday. And most guys are getting a favorable ruling, but then the NCAA is turning around and challenging all of those. So even if he gets a favorable ruling on Thursday, it doesn't necessarily mean anything because there's so many other obstacles still that have to be cleared. So if he got a ruling in his favor Thursday, to me it looks like the odds are still against these guys just based on what's going on around the country, but things change, on a weekly basis, and we're getting pretty close to the season.
1: What are some of those other obstacles, even if the ruling is in his favor?
0: So if it's in his favor, it'll be challenged by the NCAA. So they've already challenged rulings in three states, and the NCAA won all of those. I think there were a couple yesterday. Some of these states have, two or six players that were cleared to play. Some of them have more than 40. For instance, I think yesterday the NCAA challenged the Kentucky state ruling. I don't know if there's a decision on that, and there were 37 players involved in that one. But I don't know if anyone else has gone through the Illinois court. I haven't seen anything. So he would have to probably withstand a challenge from the NCAA. Then you have the fact that the NCAA has a 15-player cap for teams now. SLU is at its 15-player limit of scholarship players. Some schools did not sign all 15 players, so they had room to potentially add guys like this. So SLU would either need for that cap to be lifted, which Josh Schertz has talked about hoping for, or someone would have to leave, I guess, would be the other option. I haven't heard that really discussed openly, but that is another potential problem. And then the other thing is that they'd have to come up with the money to be able to sign him, because they used all their NIL money on the 15 players that they have, and so they would have to probably raise some more money to be able to get him on the roster.
2: Yeah, my understanding is that, and I had this conversation with Ackerman yesterday, that Schertz has basically said to him, like, he wouldn't stand in the way of him or would encourage him if he can get more money somewhere else from a different college, to go ahead and do that and take advantage of it. So would it seem likely that that's what would happen, is that if he gets that eligibility, it works out in court, they're able to not lose on an appeal, that he would just go somewhere else anyway?
0: I guess it's, there's that potential. He had like the Mark Mitchell situation at Mizzou, and he was going to go to Kentucky, but now he's decided yesterday he's going back to Mizzou. We're in a time crunch situation where, you're going to have to be enrolled in a university to be able to play there. Robbie is enrolled at SLU as of late last week. I think that's a step that was taken to cover their bases in the event that he becomes eligible, that he would be enrolled, because if he had waited any longer, I'm not sure what the deadline was on enrollment at SLU for fall, but that they certainly couldn't go past that, so they had to get him officially in the books. So if he wanted to go to another school, to address your question, has he enrolled at other schools? Not that I know of. But he would have to be able to officially be in school at some other university to consider going to another place. But he'd certainly get a lot more money, potentially from another university.
1: Well, I would be livid. Livid. You can't not. I mean, can you imagine having Robbie Avila back in college basketball and he's not with Josh Schertz?
2: I could totally imagine it the way things are now.
1: That would make me so sad. Although, I don't know if they could still. Let me ask you this, Stu. Let's say hypothetically Robbie Avila did play for a different college team and a team that would play SLU even. Could he and Coach Schertz keep up their ribbing on Twitter, or would it be inappropriate then because they don't play on the same team?
0: I bet he would avoid going to a place that was going to play SLU, just to avoid that situation. But and he's always been so loyal to Schertz, as we know. He did 2 years at SLU when he could have gone elsewhere, and made some more cash before going on to a pro career. So I, you know, maybe he's still that guy who's not worried about making 3 or 4 million. He's fine with whatever lower, you know, amount he can get at St. Louis, and he would take that. So there's been no rumors or scuttle about anyone else courting him in the possibility that he gets eligible. So right now, I think the odds are that the simplest path to

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1: The fall to announce that. By doing it in June, it created this bad timing situation with this class of that started in 2022. And, some better thought could have gone into that and how it was handled. Now that they've got the 5-5 situation, once we move past this whole thing with this legal issues with this class, things will settle down a little bit because, you won't have guys playing 6, 7, 8 years in college, which has been, which has happened in some cases around the country in different sports. So the 5-5 thing, I think, is a pretty good ruling, and you need to probably have a situation where guys can't, right now it's year-to-year free agency, so guys are playing at 4 schools in 4 years. So probably the idea of going back to 1 free transfer, and then if you transfer a second time, you have to sit out a year is a good way to go.
2: Yeah, so, Roque, I'm sorry. I mean, real quick, that's, I think, my issue with it. I do like that players can have a little bit more autonomy, but it's not, it's just from an observer standpoint, it's not good anymore. It's not good that you can have all these players. You don't know who's playing where the following year. You don't know who's going to be on your team. It's worse than professional sports because it seems like the percentage of guys who jump and go somewhere else when there's only 4 years that you could do this, or maybe now 5, it just seems like the percentage of that being affected, of rosters being affected by this jumping around, makes, to me, the sport less interesting to watch. So do you think that's a popular sentiment? And will they have to resolve
1: what you're
2: this?
1: Saying, I think, is, yeah, I mean, it's 99% of the people agree with that. How can you really, follow a team when you don't know if, your best player who comes in is going to be there the next year, or best players? With that, when they had the COVID year, all these athletes got the free COVID year. So they had 5 years, and there were some guys who played at 5 schools in 5 years that I know of. So, that was just, I don't even know why they would want to do it. But unless they were, they're chasing the money and playing time. So, yeah, that's what the worst thing about it to me.
3: Yeah, this is such an interesting conversation now. And I wonder if we are beginning to create an even greater chasm at colleges and universities between student athletes and non-athletes. And I only say this because as we're talking about the NCAA opening up 5 continuous years of eligibility for student athletes, a lot of colleges and students are pushing for 3-year degrees, saying, let's cut the fat. Let's not waste time taking classes we don't have to take. We condense the credits. We save some money. We get our degrees and get out. I don't know if that's a great thing. I don't know if it matters or not, but I do see this chasm where you've got athletes pushing for 5 years and non-athletes saying maybe we can get out sooner.
1: Yeah, well, I mean, the idea behind, if you want to stay 5 years is you can, if you're good enough to go pro, or if you're, say, you're a borderline player who, might make the G League in basketball, but you're probably never going to make the NBA, you're going to make a lot more in your fifth year of college than you are playing in the G League hoping to make it to the NBA. So, that's one of the driving forces. It is just the money aspect, because you can make, 10 times as much playing college basketball, which is now a professional sport.
2: Stu Durando, we always love talking sports with you, Billikens basketball and such, and we are looking forward to the season coming up. I mean, a lot has to happen between now and college basketball season starting, but we will be keeping an eye on this one. Thanks for joining us today.
1: Yeah, thanks for having me. I appreciate it.
2: Stu Durando, you can follow his Substack, subscribe to it, Stu on SLU, as he covers Billikens basketball. We, again, will be talking to

0: Mizzou football coach Eli Drinkwitz tomorrow. 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
1: But today, isn't today Ollie Tuesday?
0: You better believe it is. Oliver Marmol, manager of the Cardinals, will join us today at 12:30. Tom Ackerman, Bernie Miklas, and me. 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
3: Well, if you were listening to Total Information AM this morning, you know what I'm going to say, but I wanted to acknowledge that Grammy Award-winning singer and songwriter Lionel Richie performed at the Muni this weekend on Saturday night. Do they do, is it one live concert a year? Because we had, I'm blanking on the,
4: John Legend.
3: Thank you. We had John Legend. I think they do one concert a year.
4: I don't know how many it is, but
3: yeah, because it's special. They weren't doing it for a long, long time. They didn't have regular concerts at the Muni, so it was quite a big deal. So Lionel Richie, and he showed signs of maybe a little bit of fatigue, nothing major during his performance on Saturday night, but afterwards he checked himself into the hospital here in St. Louis, whereas as of this morning, he was still at the St. Louis area hospital. He was being treated for mild dehydration, they believe. And I don't know if he has been discharged yet, but I'm hope he's okay for a lot of reasons, but I definitely don't want Lionel Richie to pass away because of the Muni.
4: Well, I don't think that's going to happen.
3: They said he had suffered, and he's not, like I said, he's going to be discharged. He's fine. But I was worried when I first heard that he had checked himself in and he was in the ICU, or at least,
4: good.
3: It's not good.
4: Well, that's what happens when you perform outdoors in St. Louis in the freaking summer.
3: But apparently,
4: remember how we almost killed Wishbone from Bone Thugs and Harmony?
3: Yes.
4: I went to the show. I forgot what it's called. They had Schlafly in Maplewood had one of their festivals. It's great. And then they have a stage and they have performers. So we all went to go see Bone Thugs and Harmony a couple of years ago. And it was so disgusting and humid, even at night. This was like at 8 o'clock at night they started. And I'm pretty sure it was Wishbone. He got so hot, two songs in, he had to sit on a stool.
3: Yeah.
4: And they finished the set like 20 minutes early because it was too gross out.
3: It was really, really
4: hot. They got on the bus and drove away.
3: Well, Lionel Richie, they said, put on a great performance, but he did take electrolytes and talk about it the whole show. And he sat down on a chair on a stool for the last song. But he actually ended a concert earlier this year in St. Paul, Minnesota. And he also went to the hospital after leaving that venue. And yes, so it sounds like maybe he's been dealing with this, but if it is a pre-existing condition that he's been dealing with, I'm glad it seems that he's going to be okay.
4: Well, do you know what I think about when I'm in Forest Park, and I was there yesterday, and walking past where the Shakespeare in the Park is, and then you walk past the Muni, and you think about, they do all this stuff in the summer in St. Louis, and a lot of times these shows have huge costumes, like these big with all of this material, and it doesn't breathe. And I'm thinking, how do these performers do it in all of this crap in St. Louis, in the disgusting, awful, terrible weather we have?
3: I might have said this already, but years ago when I was a kid, my dad took me to see Cinderella at the Muni. And you know, the climactic scene where they put the glass slipper on Cinderella's foot and it fits. It had been so hot and her foot was so swollen from being on stage
4: that she couldn't get the foot in.
3: He couldn't get the shoe on. So he just held it up and said, it fits. And everyone just kind of laughed.
4: Was it real glass?
3: No, it wasn't real glass, but it was a shoe.
4: It should be able to expand a little bit.
3: No, it was a shoe that her foot expanded more than the shoe. And so they had fun with it. They said the live performers, the performers at these live shows do a really good job sometimes just rolling with the punches when a bug flies in your mouth or your foot swells.
4: It's hard to roll with the punch when it's 80% humidity and 80 dew points and 100 degrees like it is in St. Louis all the time.
3: Lionel Richie is going to be okay.
4: Let's talk the economy. Let's talk your finances. We'll do it with Dave Simons, who joins us every Tuesday. He's a partner and managing director of One Private Wealth, and he's next on KMOX.
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16: Right now, it's 11 o'clock, sunny and 92 degrees in downtown St. Louis. I'm Debbie Monterey, and this just in, a judge has made a significant...
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18: In his judgment, Lewis said the city of Festus was within their right to find the recall language insufficient. He also quashed the motion seeking to expedite a judgment and have the measure placed on the November ballot. Festus City Attorney Brian Malone.
19: Court recognized that the duty to order a recall election hinges on the council making a finding that the statement of grounds and the recall petitions were sufficient.
18: A spokesperson for the recall effort says they intend to appeal the ruling. Sean Malone, KMOX News.
16: Last week, the Board of Aldermen perfected data center regulations for the city of St. Louis. It was Alderwoman Ann Schweitzer's bill on the air with Chris and Amy.
4: Is your feeling then that these regulations would fully protect the residents, the people who live near them?
3: No.
16: Schweitzer says the reality of data centers is they put off heat. There are environmental concerns.
20: I did my absolute best, I would say, to keep it as protective of the people of the city of St. Louis as I could move through the board.
16: She says to move it through the process, she had to acknowledge 14 other people on the board and 8 are needed to pass the regulations. The judge in the Lindsay Clancy trial has instructed jurors to keep at it. The 9 women and 3 men deciding whether Clancy intentionally killed her 3 children or was suffering from postpartum psychosis. Here's ABC's Aaron Katursky.
21: They said they are unable to come to a unanimous decision. So it indicates the jury is stuck on what we don't know, but the judge gave them instructions to keep trying. We're not sure how long the judge will allow that to go on, but he said, I know it was a long trial. He encouraged them to follow their instructions and to keep deliberating.
16: A 61-year-old man is charged in St. Louis with raping his girlfriend's young daughter. The girl got pregnant at age 14 and gave birth when she was 15. She told police she believes that Robert C. Higgins is the father. According to Fox 2, he's in jail without bond. The girl was placed in the custody of the state. From the Spas and More business desk, the Federal Trade Commission in 22 states have filed a lawsuit against Amazon, claiming that it overcharged 1.2 million advertising customers by misleading them on prices for online auctions for ads. The complaint says Amazon said it was offering competitive prices on several ad products when it was actually inflating auction prices. Amazon says those allegations are false. The weather sponsored by Scott Credit Union.
22: A heat advisory remains in effect through Friday evening. Expect Accu with a real field temperature at the top 105 each of the next several afternoons. Blazing sunshine, very hot and humid this afternoon, the high 101. And tonight will be clear, very warm and humid, though just 79. Tomorrow mostly sunny, quite hot and humid, the high again near 100. From the Saliga Heating and Cooling Weather Desk, I'm Accu with the meteorologist Joe Lundberg on 104.1 FM KMOX.
16: Right now in downtown St. Louis, it's 92 degrees. I'm Debbie Monterey, KMOX News.
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4: It's Chris and Amy's Midday Adventure. We've officially rebranded. And
3: oh, yeah, I don't think Dave knows that.
4: Oh, he doesn't?
3: Yeah.
4: Well, he's walking into a
3: brand
4: bit of new information
3: show.
4: And a new show, completely different than the old show. Dave Simons joins us on the Quiver River Electric guest line. He is a partner and managing director of One Private Wealth, and he's with us this morning. Hello, Dave.
23: Hello, I love adventures. Where are we going? Well, what are we doing?
4: No, this is the adventure.
23: Oh,
3: yeah.
23: Oh, okay.
4: We decided since Six Flags rebranded that we were going to do the same.
3: Yeah.
23: Well, okay.
3: What? Oh my gosh, I have a great idea. What if it's Dave Simons, partner and manager, director of One Private Wealth Adventure?
23: I think you're onto something. And I'm thinking like real adventures, like cruises and trips to Paris. And let me think about that.
3: Okay.
4: Cruises.
23: Let me think about that.
4: You don't have to deal with the plumbing issues and the Legionnaire's disease.
23: That is true.
4: I
23: haven't been on a cruise in about 20 years for some of the reasons you just cited.
3: Yeah,
23: there you go.
4: So apparently we are now in a month that, as you say, is historically the worst month of the year. What do you mean?
23: Yeah, it's really strange. But 11 of 12 months have an average annual positive return going back 100 years. That should not surprise anyone. In fact, the surprise would be, wait a minute, there is a month that actually has an overall average negative decline, even though the market has like gone up exponentially the last 100 years. It's September. And the average September return since 1928 is negative 1.1%. Now, that doesn't sound like much, but added up over 98 years, that's actually a very strange statistical anomaly. And so we're entering that weak period right now of historically, that's typically when the market might take a little time out. Now, I don't want to make too big of a deal of it because, again, it's 1.1% on average. We have had some really big declines over time, but keep in mind that September has been positive 40% of the time. It's the only month under 50%, but 40% still isn't too bad. Now, if you ask me, well, Dave, why is that? What are the reasons? There are none. I mean, I've looked at this. There are various theories. None of them sound plausible to me. I don't know why that is, but I will tell you this. Since I've been a financial advisor, these many years, I never really feel comfortable going into September and into October, because this is typically where we can run into some trouble.
4: Could it have something to do with school or the end of summer?

0: I don't know what else coincides.
1: Chris, that is probably the theory that gets the most play. It's somewhat connected to that. It's somewhat of a psychological thing that's related to, what is that, seasonal something disorder?
0: SAD, seasonal depression?
1: Yeah, it's related to that is what I remember reading about, that, okay, summer's over, the days are starting to get a little shorter, people don't feel as good. I have trouble with that, honestly, saying that that is a major play, because I think people suffer from that, don't they, more in like January and February?
2: Right.
1: And the markets typically do very, very well then. So I don't know. It's just this weird thing that happens. And that bleeds into October. The worst single crashes, strangely, have all occurred in October. The 1929 crash, the 87 crash, the beginning of the Great Recession started in the fall of 07. That's why I always just like, okay, entering some landmines here. We're getting into September. Wake me up in late October, and if everything is fine, then I'm good to go.
2: And not to belabor it, but what about the theory, I don't even know if this is true, that investors adjust or rebalance their portfolios now? Do they really do it more so now than any other time?
1: Yeah, there is something to that. It's usually towards the end of September, and it's not so much individuals. It's the big institutional players that do so on a quarterly basis, because a lot of them have to report their current holdings, their performance and all that on a more official note every quarter. And so you get to the end of September. For example, let's say you own some stocks that have been doing very, very poorly, and you don't want that to show up on your prospectus. So you get to the end of September, at the end of the quarter, and like, yeah, when this stuff is released, I don't want them to see that I owned all these dogs this year. And so that adds a little bit more pressure. And they might actually buy stocks that have been doing well. There are those little games that are played. So, you know, Amy, there might be something to that. But again, I get back to the fact that September still has been up 40% of the time. That's not insignificant, including the last two Septembers, by the way. So I would tell investors, use this kind of history as something that's entertaining, it's interesting, but not as a guide to necessarily change anything. If you want to be worried about something, that's not it. You can look at the ongoing stuff that we're seeing, with whether we have the inflation issue and what will the Fed do with rates and the Iranian war and Iranian war and all that stuff. Those are still front and center for me.
0: So is there anything that does perform better than everything else at this part of year?
1: Oh, boy, that's a good question. Not necessarily, because if you look at the stock market that takes historically maybe a little breather, nothing. It's weird. Volume right now, trading volume is very light this time of year, in August into early September. It's strangely just a time for people to sit back and look at their portfolios. And now that I'm kind of spitballing on this, maybe this has something to do with it too, as people start to maneuver for the end of the year. Okay, I don't know if I want to make any changes right now. Maybe I'll sell these couple of dogs, get ready for the last quarter, which typically is a little bit better. We get through October, latter part of October, November, December historically are very good. So maybe that lends itself to one of the reasons behind September, early October not being very good, because there's just not a lot of buying interest. The people who are entering the market are more on the sell side. So it's not so much that people are worried about the market, it's just the buyers aren't there. They're absent this time of year.
2: Well, Dave, switching over to the beautiful mountains of Jackson Hole, Wyoming.
1: That's my adventure.
2: That's
1: the
2: your
1: Simon's adventure.
2: Yes. Oh, it's the Tetons are a beautiful adventure. Mm-hmm. Kevin Warsh was there, gave a speech last Friday. And what did you make of the new Fed chair's comments?
1: Pleasantly surprised. Not taking sides on whether he's right or wrong, talking about inflation and interest rates. I say pleasantly surprised because he was a lot more open. He was a lot more transparent than what we have seen in his early reign at the top of the Fed. And in that way, he's got a credibility issue now that he has to follow through on, because he was pretty adamant, in my opinion. He didn't leave a lot to be interpreted.

0: here. He came right out and said, hey, guys, we are nowhere close to the 2% inflation target that the Fed has set. And I'm beholden to that. And it's now stubbornly staying above 3%. And the Fed will do what the Fed needs to do. And you read that, it's like, well, what policy tools does the Fed have? There are some other minor things, but no, the most direct thing is you've got to start to kill the economy a little bit, and you've got to bring a hammer to it. And what you do is you start raising short-term interest rates that make borrowing costs a little bit more difficult. That starts to slow the economy, and as economic theory has it, that starts to bring inflation down. So the Fed next meets September 15th and 16th, and I've gone from thinking, yeah, I don't know that they'll raise rates, I kind of doubt it, to there's a better than 50-50 chance. And I completely changed my mind based solely on Warsh's very hawkish comments last Friday.
1: Okay, so can you explain this to somebody who is hearing this and hearing you say that, oh, we need to slow the economy down, and they're thinking, well, wait a minute, it's already, for me, it's kind of challenging.
0: Yes.
1: Because everything is expensive, so we're going to make it harder to borrow, harder to do all these things. The president's been talking about bringing interest rates down, and so now we're going to have to take them back up. What's going on here, and how is this going to affect me?
0: And therein lies a big problem that I have with this whole thing about the Fed's desire to raise interest rates right now. They look at things like consumer spending overall, which still overall is pretty good. It's rather robust. Oil prices still a lot higher. But then I, as the amateur economist, say, well, wait a minute here. Isn't oil higher based on one thing right now? Yeah, it's this war in the Middle East. So is that going to go on forever? We hope not. We'd like to think this thing's going to be wrapped up. Okay, so if it is, don't oil prices start? In other words, the Fed raising rates, they have no control over the war. The Fed has no control over oil prices. So if you are raising rates, don't you potentially risk really bringing the economy, I wouldn't say crashing down, but into a much slower mode where now you've got the opposite problem? I think that's a fair assessment of the issue. It's something that I'm concerned about. I say that the Fed will likely now raise rates. I'm not saying that I'm in favor of it. I still like this kind of neutral stance. Let's just wait to see how this war turns out, because so much of this inflation is based on oil prices, which the Fed cannot control by raising rates. And you do have a portion of the economy, a portion of the American populace that's not participating in the supposed growth out there. And you risk really bearing that those folks. This is a really tough dilemma that the Fed is facing right now.
2: Dave, as we've continued to watch prices for four-year degrees just skyrocket and accelerate way faster than the rate of inflation, and we're looking at, you know, some schools like Vanderbilt where it's $105,000 for, you know, a year for undergrad, and you look at parents now, do you advise them any differently if they're having a baby now and they're looking at college in 18 years, do you advise them any differently than you did in the past just because college has gotten so darn expensive? Do you think some kind of bubble or something's going to break? Or do you think college will no longer be quite as democratic and might only be an elite thing in a couple of decades?
0: Yeah, so this is so funny you asked this, Amy, because my now 3-month granddaughter is here in St. Louis with my daughter and son-in-law. My son-in-law went to Vandy for his undergrad back in the day, got his law degree at UT in Austin. He loves to this day Vanderbilt. Even my daughter, who did not go there, they just love Nashville. And so they even said, you know, well, maybe our little daughter here, your granddaughter, might go to Vanderbilt. And I pulled out the various statistic that you showed. And I said, do you know it's now six figures a year to send a child to Vanderbilt? They had no idea. And so, yes, we're doing the traditional, and answer your direct answer to your question, there's not a lot that we're doing differently. We still look at the 529 as the holy grail of investing for college education, and they are adding a lot of wonderful little new attributes to it that if any money that you don't use, you can roll over to a Roth IRA. And they're talking about first time home purchases out of your 529, all kinds of stuff like that, which is great. But I think longer term, yeah, we've got a real issue here with secondary education. The economics of it do not work. They just do not work. When people are graduating with hundreds of thousands of dollars in this society right now, in this economy, and not finding work that's commensurate with anything close to what they paid for college, this is a generational thing that you will start to see admissions come down at these higher end elite universities. There was an article in the Wall Street Journal just this past week. Syracuse of all places is starting to face trouble. Their enrollment is now dropping a lot because they have always fashioned themselves as sort of an Ivy League school, but they're not. So they're playing in that murky water where they're trying to charge Harvard type prices, but they're not Harvard. And so a lot of these schools are going to have to figure out the role that they play and then price themselves accordingly. And then you throw in all the sports stuff that's happening with NIL and all that. I mean, at some point, people just say enough and they just go to junior college, which I'm a big fan of, by the way, or trade schools, which still are very affordable. I think that's where you're going to see some generational shifting going on.
1: Dave Simons, appreciate you.
0: All right, guys. Thank you very much. Appreciate you switching for the hour. And I'm going to start to think of some really wonderful adventures for this new thing we got going. All right.
1: No, just this is the adventure. This show is it.
2: You are the adventure, Dave.
1: Yeah.
2: You're like the Batman ride.
0: Very, very underwhelmed.
1: He's the Batman ride on our adventure.
2: Yes, that's right.
0: All right. Yeah. I'll take it.
1: There you go.
0: Have a great week, guys.
1: Dave Simons, partner and managing director of One Private Wealth, and he joins us every Tuesday on KMOX. Chris and Amy's midday adventure continues until 12. Then Oliver Marmol, manager of the Cardinals, joins us at noon on the Gas House Gang on KMOX.
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2: Yes.
1: We're on the stream. We're on YouTube. 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And while you're looking at it, you can watch Amy and me, and you'll see call, text. There's a phone number there. Yesterday.
2: Yes.
1: For about 10 seconds, our adorable producer had put up, instead of the station phone number, he had put up his own phone number.
13: I did.
1: So it's 314-436-7900.
2: That's the text line. That's
1: text,
2: not Matt Pajeski.
1: Call in line for KMOX.
2: That's adorable.
13: No, it is not.
1: It's very funny.
2: He's really leaning into the, quote, dramatic vulnerability that he's known for.
1: And he's lucky that I happened to just look at it. And I looked at him, and he looked at me, and he's like, he gave me this head nod, like, I see it. Yeah. And then he fixed it.
2: Actually, I saw that happen because I was talking about something completely unrelated, and I saw you two making intense eye contact.
1: Yeah.
2: And I saw Ron laugh.
1: Because I looked at it, and I'm thinking, what phone number is that? And I'm like, oh, I know what it is. Dummy.
2: Well, hey, you can't be too mad or too mocking of him, because
1: I did it once.
2: That's right.
1: On Facebook, and I deleted it right away. This was years ago. Nobody got my phone number that I'm aware of.
2: That's pretty funny. That's pretty funny.
1: That could have been really bad.
2: Okay. This story, I think, is a continuation of us complaining about Gen Z. You know, old man yells at the clouds. But I will say it is about workplace preparedness of Gen Z workers. And 1,000 business leaders were polled. And it was pulled from different websites. And then you also have Pew Research with these numbers about the lack of preparedness of Gen Z workers. Now, to be fair, the question is, who is to blame? Do you blame Gen Z, or do you blame the adults who raised Gen Z and the adults who taught Gen Z and even ed tech, which was universally adopted into schools, since which adoption we have seen math and reading scores plummet? Well, in 2024, a poll of 1,000 business leaders found that 75% of companies said some or all of recent grads that they hired were, quote, unsatisfactory. Then there was another survey of 800 HR leaders that found 37% of HR leaders said they would prefer to have a robot or AI do a job than hire a recent new grad. And another 30% of HR leaders said they would rather leave the job vacant than hire a recent grad out of Gen Z. Now, you can say, well, you know, this is being unfair to Gen Z, maybe, but a professor at the Wharton School of the University of Pennsylvania, Professor Peter Cappelletti, Capilelli says every age group, you know, gets a complaint because the transition from school to work is different. So everybody had to go from school to the real world, and everybody had, there's a learning curve for everyone who does that. But from the Wharton School, this professor said that the people he talked to agreed that these new grads are different. They are showing up to college without the communication skills that typical freshmen had in the past. And they look at COVID-19 shutdowns that really disrupted the high school experience for so many Gen Zers, and also the fact that Gen Z has spent way more time on screens. Listen to this. A rite of passage is a summer job, right, for high schoolers. It's kind of a rite of passage. In 1978, 58% of kids worked a summer job. This year, that number dropped to just 1 in 3. So about 30% of high schoolers worked a summer job. And they said that's even a problem because a lot of times you do learn some professional skills at a summer job. You learn interaction with others. And so they said they're finding that you can teach anybody AI and the technical side of things, but it's a lot harder to teach kids the relational skills and the interpersonal skills and even critical thinking and communication that normally they would get at younger ages.
1: Well, first of all, what I would say about kids, anybody in Gen Z, whatever behaviors they're exhibiting that are unfavorable, mm-hmm. it's
2: adults.
1: Everybody, yes.
2: Yeah, the adults.
1: And it's not just parents. I think it might be the working environment as well, because I think kids are smart enough to understand that when they go out there and they start working a minimum wage job, that the money they're making in terms of buying power is a lot worse than what it was in the 70s. And I think they know that. And I think they also know that when they get out into the real world after college, after whatever it is they do, I think they understand they're going to have a really hard time economically. We're just talking about how expensive college is.
2: But that's different than not being able to communicate and just learning. This was all relational.
1: It could have a lot to do with how serious they take those jobs. Because it's like, what am I doing here? What am I doing here? And I think that we should look into that, too. It's not just that they're all blanking idiots.
2: No, it's just there's a lot less. We are more connected online and less connected in person than ever.
1: That could be some of it, but there's more to it than that. When we come back, we're going to tell you how to work smarter, in fact. Not necessarily harder, just smarter. 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
2: Lots of sun today and a lot of heat. 93 degrees, real feel temperature, 107. The high today, 101, could flirt with the record high of 104. Tonight, clear, warm, and humid, a low of 73. 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
15: Gas House Gang at 12. We'll talk to Oliver Marmol, manager of the Cardinals, at noon. We've got Tom Ackerman, Bernie Miklas, and me will be on the show. Right now, Chris Ranji, Amy Marks-Kors with you here on KMOX. To the Quiver River Electric guest line we go. And we welcome in the founder of Triton Digital and author of The 25th Hour, How to Thrive and Gain Ridiculous Amounts of Time by Getting Out of Your Own Way, also the founder and CEO of 25th Hour Group, Neil Shore, joins the show. Good morning, Neil. How are you? We cannot hear Neil, or he cannot hear us, one of the two. But we see him, and we will try to figure it out. So, curious to know what it is that we can do here to work better or smarter. And not necessarily harder, if that's what the argument actually is.
16: I think I'm good at working harder.
15: Yeah.
16: Probably not great at working smarter. Working on that. I'm very effort-based, so it is natural for me to just think, well, if I try harder.
15: Well, here's what I'm curious of, because I, as he asserts, that people believe that if we cut down on unnecessary meetings or streamline emails or do a better job of collaboration, doing it more strategically, that, you know, we'd all be better off. But his argument is that actually we're our own problem. So it's not necessarily all that stuff.
16: Where are you your biggest problem?
15: Probably just general attitude. I feel like,
16: I think that's what it is. I think you nailed it.
15: I feel like sometimes I come in here like, oh no, I can't with these people.
16: Yeah, you're more of a can't do attitude.
15: Like, these people, bro, I gotta do this for another

0: 3 hours. Maybe four.
1: Probably four.
0: That's kind of how it feels.
1: Yeah.
0: You know what I mean?
1: Yeah.
0: But I'm doing my best.
1: Well, I feel proud of you for doing that. I will say, I'm interested to talk about the 25th hour because who's the guy that's convinced you can live 48 hours in 24 hours?
0: Oh, dude.
1: What does he do? He like sleeps 1 hour and wakes up for an hour.
0: I don't know if it's that dude or the guy who was
1: Who am I thinking of?
0: There was I don't know if it's the same person, but there was a guy, it was a clip of him, you know, one of these like alpha male kind of guys.
1: Yeah.
0: And he was like, my first hour, that's like 8 hours.
1: Yes.
0: Bang. And then I bang. And then I'm like, five more hours in the second hour.
1: That's what it is. He's a motivational speaker. He manipulates time splitting a single 24-hour day
0: into 3 days.
1: 3 6-hour mini days, giving himself 21 days a week, he claims.
0: That's right.
1: Ed Milet.
0: That's right. And people are just mocking him mercilessly because it's so ridiculous. I mean, I'm sure we can all be better with our time.
1: Absolutely.
0: I don't think there's any question about that.
1: Absolutely. And I mean, I will say when it comes to, for instance, working out, and I just, you know, whether you're running or working out or walking, because I feel like in general, it's pretty safe to say a lot of people will wish they could work out more or maybe go on a walk or be a little bit more consistent with whatever their health goals are. And one of the best pieces of advice I got when it came to running, and I think this works for walking or lifting weights, is view your walk or your run like brushing your teeth. Running is like brushing your teeth. You don't wake up in the morning and sit there and think, man, do I feel like brushing my teeth today? You just do it. It's a non-negotiable. And I think there are a lot of things that maybe we don't feel like doing that if we view it like brushing our teeth, you just wake up, you get it done, and you don't even waste the mental energy of assessing how your emotions feel toward that activity. And that has saved me. Because like people say, well, you love running. Well, yeah, but I don't feel like running at 5 a.m.
0: Or look at it like a meeting you have to go to.
1: Yes. Don't sit there and assess how you feel about it, whether or not you feel like going. Just it's brushing your teeth. It's something that you need to do, and you do, and you get it done.
0: And you cannot call in sick.
1: No, you can't call in. Unless you are sick. Don't get the whole office sick.
0: In that case, then you should be calling off work, too. You shouldn't go into work. You shouldn't go do anything else. Don't get other people sick. This is a community here.
1: I feel like we have derailed the conversation about working smarter, not harder. I feel like in some ways I've worked smarter because I do tend to derail things. We used to have editorial meetings and I got kicked out of them because I was distracting.
0: No kidding.
1: For other people.
0: We got a meeting today. Don't be distracting. Neil Shore is with us again. His book is called The 25th Hour, How to Thrive by Getting Out of Your Own Way. Neil, thanks for being with us.
2: Thank you for having me. Excited to be here.
0: Okay. So what's the crux of the book and your position on how to work better?
2: So it's really not about extra time. It's about the time that we give away. So the book is about a set of tools and exercises that I've built over the last several decades, really practical stuff that people can use every day in their work and regular lives. So the premise is really simple. It's about you control what you can control, or what I like to refer to as you managing you. And I built it really because I spent all the two decades watching very smart, very capable people just struggle with not having enough time, but watching them give so much time away.
1: What do you mean when you say give time away? Because my first thought is probably the most superficial waste of time, which is you check Instagram and then it's gone and then an hour has gone by. But I don't think you're just referring to social media. So what are you referring to when you say giving time away?
2: Right. No, it's not just about the doom scrolling and the social media time, although that is one. I don't necessarily address that. I think about it like this. I call it the swirls. So you were in a meeting and you had a discussion and you left the meeting. You're like, oh, I meant to say, or I didn't land my point. And then you just think about it over and over and over again. I should have done this. I could have done that. Or the opposite happens, where I'm in a discussion and I said something.

0: something and, oh, wow, that really didn't sound very smart of me, or I didn't know what I was doing. And then you wake up in the middle of the night and you're just swirling and thinking and overthinking it. So that's one part of where we give our time away with the swirls, that overthinking, agonizing part of what everybody does.
1: So would you say then just forget about it instead of agonizing over it? Is that the way to attack it?
0: Well, we don't necessarily forget

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1: So one of my other favorite ones is the difference between collaboration and commiseration. So I noticed this when I walk in. The first thing I do when I start with a new client or in the first few months of working with a client is I walk into the kitchen area of an office, and you always see people that are congregating there that are grabbing water or a snack or whatever it might be. And you hear them, oh, did you have to go to that meeting? I had to go to that meeting. That person runs a terrible meeting. And they think they're collaborating, but they're actually commiserating. And it's very negative. And the idea is to just stop that completely and stop disguising collaboration and commiseration, and just don't do it. The other thing that we do religiously is we get what I refer to as the ughs, like, oh, I have to meet with this client, or oh, I have to go and have a discussion with this friend who just annoys me. And so we set this tone of negativity before it even happens, and then we just start swirling about it. And that tone we wear into the meeting. So in You Manage You, we just lighten all that up. We take it away. And curing the ughs adds at least an hour a day to most people's lives.
2: Okay. Let me go back to the commiserating part. Is there something to be said, though, for being able to talk to a coworker about anything, invent or whatever, that maybe there's a psychological benefit to it, that at least you're getting a chance to vent about something frustrating you? Is there no positive that comes out of that?
1: So I think it's a great question, and always a fine line between venting, which most definitely is productive when you can spend a minute and just make it about you. So instead of making it about the other person, it can be like, oh, in that meeting, I didn't feel that I did as my best. Or in the discussion that I just had with a friend, I feel like I didn't explain why I did what I did very well. So putting the onus on you, as opposed to shifting it to them, which would look like, oh, so I was in this discussion with a friend and you're not going to believe what they said to me. Or in that meeting, what wound up happening was, and the person doesn't know how to run it. And so there is a great way to vent. But if you manage you and really take the responsibility in that way, it's a game changer.
3: So it's really interesting, because we've all had negative self-talk. We've all complained. You even bring up, you know, imposter syndrome or overthinking issues. And I never really thought of them as time wasters, definitely energy wasters. But you're saying, like, you can kind of put a number on it. Do you know, on average, how much time do you think we waste by being, I don't want to say emotionally undisciplined, but maybe letting our thoughts and feelings run away a bit?
1: At least an hour a day. So I love to start discussions with people and say, if you had a 25th hour in your day and you couldn't work or sleep, what would you do? And the top answer is exercise. The next answer is spend time with family. And then I'll ask people, well, what is preventing you from not achieving what you want to do with your 25th hour? And then they go direct, almost religiously, whether you're the CEO of a company or whether you're a young professional just starting, everyone blames someone else. It's very consistent. So if only my boss would do this different, then I would have more time in my day. I literally just hung up a conversation a minute ago with someone trying to manage their boss. And the idea is, you won't ever be able to manage your boss, just like you can't manage your spouse. And oftentimes we can't really manage our kids. But when we learn to manage ourselves differently, we do pick up at least an hour a day.

0: good information, and that'll give us tools to go deal with our boss.
1: I know, because we have a meeting today.
0: He's actually great. He's really great. Don't tell him I said that.
2: I won't tell him, but if you wanted to get into it, I'd coach you right into how to approach him differently.
1: Oh, that'd my be gosh. Great.
0: I'll should, call you later.
1: Yeah, we
0: Thank
1: should
0: you.
1: Do that.
0: Neil Shore, founder and CEO of 25th Hour Group. The book is called The 25th Hour, How to Thrive and Gain Ridiculous Amounts of Time by Getting Out of Your Own Way. Thank you, Neil, for being with us today.
2: Thank you so much for having me.
0: Neil Shore, also founder of Triton Digital. And again, The 25th Hour is the name of his book. It's the Chris and Amy Show. We've only got a few more minutes to go with you. Then we have sports talk coming up. Gas House Gang at 12. Cards manager Oliver Marmol will be with us shortly. And right now, it is college football season already. That's right. And a big game is happening Thursday. It's Mizzou. It's Arkansas Pine Bluff. 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That's right. Place your $1 bet on the game. And all you need is to see them score one single point. Touchdown? Fine. Field goal? Yep. Safety? Yeah, that works too. 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
6: Ranj, guess what became the number one navigation app in the U.S. this week?
7: MapQuest.
6: Yes, and do you know why?
7: Everybody's mad about the Gulf of America. No, wait, not Gulf of America. Lake America?
6: MapQuest announced on Twitter / X that they would not be changing Lake Ontario to Lake America after Google did exactly that. Google did change it. I checked on my Google Maps. It's Lake America. But MapQuest said, no, we're not changing Lake Ontario to Lake America. It got over 100,000 likes, which is more than any like that they had gotten previously on a Twitter post. They became the number one navigation app in the U.S. Across all apps and games, MapQuest reached number 8 in the U.S. and number 2 in Canada, and downloads surged 128% day over day. So MapQuest went from obsolescence to being the hip new navigation app.
7: What? How many people work for MapQuest?
6: Three, maybe?
7: I know everybody's going to say the exact same thing. MapQuest is still around?
6: I know.
7: Which I didn't
6: I actually didn't know. I know. Neither. I thought they closed.
7: I don't know why wouldn't we think that they would be able to adapt and like, yeah, okay, we could do the exact same thing because we can be online too. You don't have to print it out.
6: I know. I feel like in my head they're still printable. And I just feel like they would throw their hands in the air and say, what's the point?
7: Well, I'm on MapQuest now, and it looks like a nice, perfectly fine site.
6: I, to be honest, didn't even think about a MapQuest app.
7: Oh, I can look for gas stations, it says. I can look for coffee.
6: But you can do that on the other ones, too.
7: Oh, this one's pretty.
6: Is it?
7: Yeah, it's not bad.
6: Does it look like the MapQuest from 2006 or whatever?
7: Do you think I can remember? I don't know. That was 20 years ago, dude.
6: Let me see.
7: It's the last time I've used MapQuest. All right. If you missed anything on this show,
6: it's not that pretty.
7: You don't think? I think I disagree with you. We can have this fight tomorrow. The Chris and Amy show will be back in the morning, 9 o'clock. So come back for that. But coming up next, manager Oliver Marmol of the Cardinals. He will join the show in just a moment. Gas House Gang, Bernie Miklas, Tom Ackerman, and me. We are with you in a few minutes. And yes, if you missed anything on this show, podcast form, iHeart app, Odyssey app, or wherever you get your podcasts. 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
8: Oh, I love adventures. 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
5: It is 12 o'clock and it's 96 degrees with sunshine in downtown St. Louis. I'm Debbie Monterey. 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A gray summit man is charged with kidnapping after the Franklin County Sheriff's Department found a woman trapped in a bedroom at his home. Deputies say the door was barricaded with a motorized wheelchair, large table, and a shelf unit. 22-year-old Gage Thacker was found hiding under a bed in the house and arrested. The effort to recall the Festus mayor and three council members over the approval of a controversial data center project has received an update.
6: The judge has dismissed the lawsuit brought by the signature gatherers, which sought to force the city of Festus to place the recalls on the November ballot. Festus City Attorney Brian Malone says the city council was correct in finding the language of the recall petition insufficient.
7: The court's decision today recognizes that the council acted within its authority under the law in so doing.
6: A spokesperson for the group behind the recall effort says they are planning on appealing the ruling. Sean Malone, KMOX News.
5: There are three different things going on right now with the data center proposal for the Armory in Midtown, says Alderwoman Ann Schweitzer. A court case appealing the granting of the data center, the community benefit agreement, and the data regulation bill she authored that was perfected last week.
8: Would I say these are entirely protective of the community? No, I would not. I mean, I don't think it's possible to allow data centers and to completely protect the community from the downsides of them unless the industry changes dramatically, which I would love to see. Evolves and becomes more environmentally friendly.
5: But she says they need regulations and it needs at least 8 votes to pass the Board of Aldermen. Schweitzer was a guest on KMOX's Chris and Amy. The U.S. Supreme Court ruled that the construction on President Trump's ballroom can continue. In a 5-4 opinion, the majority said the National Trust for Historic Preservation lacked standing to bring forward the lawsuit. Here's ABC's Karen Travers.
9: It does mean that the construction can move forward while the legal process plays out. And it's not clear how long that will take, but it does mean that the building, the ballroom construction, will likely be substantially completed during this process.
5: Police are still investigating the officer-involved shooting early this morning in the 300 block of Weidman Road, where police chased a man into a parking lot. He allegedly showed a weapon. Two officers fired on him, hitting him several times. He's in the hospital with non-life-threatening injuries. From the Spas and More business desk, Grace and Meat Plus 3 has announced it is closing its Grove location after 9 years. The final day of service will be September 13th. They say they'll consolidate to their Crestwood location, which has been open for about a year and a half. Grace is a local restaurant specializing in chicken and fish. 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
10: We have a heat advisory through Friday evening. AccuWeather real field temperatures near 105 the next several afternoons. Mostly sunny this afternoon. Very hot and humid. The high 101. The record is 104. Last reached in 2011. Clear, very warm and sticky tonight. Those 79. Mostly sunny. Very hot and humid tomorrow. The high near 100. From the Saliga Heating and Cooling Weather Desk, I'm AccuWeather meteorologist Joe Lundberg on 104.1 FM KMOX.
5: It's now sunny and 96 degrees. Something good is now open in St. Peter's. Able Light Thrift Shop, 4122 Mexico Road. 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
11: Welcome to the show. It's Tuesday. That means we get to spend some time with Cardinals manager Ollie Marmol. There he is. If you're following us on YouTube, it is KMOX Sports, and you should subscribe with Bernie Miklas and Chris Ranji. I'm Tom Ackerman. Day off yesterday. Cardinals and Dodgers tonight at Dodger Stadium. And my goodness, do we have some roster moves to discuss and other topics with Ollie Marmol. Here come the comments already. We haven't even started. Hello, Ollie. How are you?
12: I'm doing well. How are you?
11: Doing great. Let's do that, actually. Let's get right to some roster moves here. So let's begin with catcher. Actually, I'll go through them all real quick. So Leo Bernal was activated and joined the Cardinals off the AAA roster. Jimmy Crooks optioned to AAA. Hansel Rincon and Victor Scott II were joining Bernal. Bernal and Rincon making their second major league debut, making their major league debut with their first appearance, and this is another appearance for Vic. So let's get into all that. Those are the roster moves today. Let's begin with catcher, and just the thought there as we move forward with Jimmy Crooks going down and Bernal coming up.
12: What I'd like to start with is just our thoughts on Crooks, because anytime you make a move like this, it's easy to speculate, like, are they down on him? Do they not believe in what the trajectory for his career looks like? And the reality is that's not the case. I think there's some work to be done, and he'll be able to go down there, drop his shoulders a little bit and work on some of the things that he needs to work on. But from a moving forward standpoint, we believe in what Crooks can do. He was making improvements behind the plate, the way he communicates with Dusty and our pitchers, bullpen, rotation, doesn't matter. Like, he was doing a really nice job with that. Offensively, struggled a little bit. Obviously, didn't get off to the start that he would have liked with the time that we gave him over the last 3 months. And he'll go down there and work on that. But we still believe in what he's capable of doing. It's just part of the journey. Sometimes it doesn't start off the way you want, but hard at it. It's in his personality to do so, but we do get Bernal up here, and I'm excited to see him. He's had a good year. He's had a really good year. He's closed the gap on the righty lefty swing, more neutral. He feels comfortable on both sides of the plate. Obviously, we know this guy could throw. He can control the running game from behind the plate. He's done a nice job receiving. And one of the things that he was tasked with this year was just his overall communication with pitchers and staff. And the report weekly coming back from that was very positive. So I'm excited to see him at the big league level. This is another guy similar to Bias. He's not going to scare. He's going to enjoy the moment, and he's going to compete well. So we get to see that tonight.
13: Ollie, do you anticipate that Bernal will get the bulk of the playing time behind the plate? How do you see that going?
12: Yeah, I think with the remaining games, the big part of getting him up here is letting him get a feel and a taste for it. It's so much better when a young player could go into the offseason knowing what it feels like. Mason was able to do that. We've done it with a couple guys where it's not a guessing game. They go into the offseason. They know what they're preparing for. They know what it feels like. They understand the pressure that comes with being a big leaguer. And then they train for it. And I think using the remaining games to do that is important. Less of an evaluation, to be quite honest with you, and more so the benefit for Leo to go into the offseason feeling really good about the experience. So my goal would be to give him a bulk of the games remaining. We'll rotate the other guys through. But, yes, I'd like to get him a decent amount of at-bats and time behind the plate.
14: And how quickly you want to use all of these guys, get them in, get them some action. I know Victor's been around already, but maybe for some of the others you want to get them in quickly, or how do you do that?
12: Yeah, he'll be behind the plate today at Dodger Stadium. I think you just throw him right in. I'm excited to see it, so we'll be able to see that tonight.
11: And I know we'll talk a lot about what this means for the future and for your current players, but just another thing on Bernal, personality-wise, having talked to him, last time I talked to him was at the winter warm-up. I found him to be, he seemed so much older than he was. Like he had this wise sort of philosophy about hitting, about catching, respect for the game. Really a somebody who felt like he absorbs a lot and wants to learn a lot.
12: Yeah, and that's what we've been getting from a report standpoint, as you described it perfectly. He is eager to learn. He is talented, the ceiling is high, and he's hungry for what's next. But he studies the game, and he wants to kind of know the intricacies and details of it. So the communication with the staff and the rotation and prepping for a series was a big part of that this season. And I'm excited to see how that translates up here. There's going to be growing pains, but that's what the next month is for, and we'll utilize it appropriately.
13: Ali, the pitcher who's coming up, Hansel Rincon, I was just doing some work on him. My goodness, what a changeup. And I know that slider is kind of a killer too. So what are your expectations of him? That's another power arm in the bullpen. I noticed that right-handed hitters, for whatever reason, have done some damage against him. But give us your scouting report on him.
12: Is his biggest weapon, the slider and the changeup. The changeup is a new kick change that the movement on it has been great. You see what lefties are doing against him, and it's pretty impressive. There's some things from a usage standpoint that he has done against righties as of late that has produced a little better for him. But I'm excited to see it. We haven't been around him a ton, but reports on him as well is that the secondary stuff is kind of what plays the most.
13: It's just a really quick follow-up. Just a quick opinion. I think it's really cool that there's a lot of youth in your bullpen now. You know, Gastelum has worked through his early problems, been terrific. Winquist looks like a big arm who's got a lot of punch for you. Bryson Mott showed the strikeout punch the other day. Now you have Rincon. I hope I'm not leaving anybody out. But how do you feel about injecting a lot more youth into that bullpen?
12: It's needed if we're going to do – I feel like we're doing it the right way, Bernie. I really do. And when you look at not being scared to bring these guys up and give them an opportunity, Gassie's a great example, man. He got his brains beat in for a couple weeks there and quickly learned that you can't get away with some of the things that you can get away with in AAA, and there's a learning curve to it. But it's your ability to adapt. And unless you're given that opportunity under the circumstances that we're currently under, which is like, hey – we're in a rebuild. Like, you're going to have opportunity. There's going to be games that just feel right. Don't, like, they end and you're mad about it, but you have to continue to grow. And Gasty is a great example of making the adjustments necessary to have success. And now we're seeing him, the swing and miss rate is incredible. He's done really well as of late. So giving Rincon and Wink and all these guys an opportunity to feel it, maybe get hit a little bit and then make adjustments over the next month, will prepare them really well for an off season and the following year to come. So I'm excited about these opportunities. I really am.
14: And as far as Victor Scott goes, defense has never really been that much of an issue for him. Definitely struggled at the plate before getting sent down earlier this season, but What sort of reports have you gotten about the work he's done or what they were seeing from him down at the lower level?
12: Yeah, the work is there. The results have not been. We're seeing a little bit more ball in play, and the approach is closer to what we would want and what he would want as far as just being able to spray the ball and utilize the backside a little bit more. But it's those where, I mean, I said it at the beginning of the year, I feel like his ceiling is the gap between where he's at and his ceiling is pretty large, because I do think he has real ability. We just haven't seen it consistently yet.
11: Ollie, what's the latest on Mason Wynn as you try to work him back from the injured list?
12: Every day feeling a little better. As of yesterday, big improvement compared to the day before. Our hope is that at some point in this series, we can see him back at short.
11: Got it. Appreciate that.
13: And is Palante getting close?
12: Palante is getting close. His pen was good. He threw that live BP against our own guys at Bush. Came out of that really good. You always want to see how they respond the next day and how his body recovers. That was in a good spot. So we'll insert him back into this rotation after this series.
14: And as far as J.J. Weatherholt goes, I mean, I know this is a new thing for him, being placed on the injured list. And the wrist thing had been bothering him for some time, right? So what's the prognosis on that? And is this the kind of thing where you do expect him back in a week or so, or could it be longer than that?
12: Yeah, I would expect it to be a very short stay on the IL. It's one of those where you want to give it the appropriate rest on the 10-day, but I would expect him to join us soon after that. It is something that's been bugging him for about a month or so. Some days feel a lot better than others, and there's certain swings that just sting and linger a lot more. So I appreciate his willingness, he wanted no part of coming out of the lineup, and he knew he was still contributing in different ways outside of offensively. But that last series was by far the worst series as far as how it felt, and there was not any improvement day to day. So we'll give him the time on the IL, but I see this as a shorter stint, and he joins us again.
14: Maybe tough to know, but do you directly attribute, because he had a couple of good offensive months there. Lately, it was not quite there. Is that attributed to this, or is it to just being a rookie?
12: He would tell you no, because he's never going to make an excuse. I would say yes. Yes. Anytime you're banged up, and I mean, a lot of these guys are banged up, and some more than others, but it definitely your ability to do some of the things that you normally do. So I would say yes. He would stare you straight in the eye and tell you no. But yeah.
11: Leo Bernal at Dodger Stadium tonight. Pretty cool stuff. We had a listener on X said, could you ask Ollie about Raniel Rodriguez, but just the catching situation as a whole, as it is shifting. That Rodriguez is a bit away, I would imagine, but just the catching situation, you do have a lot of catchers. So how you sort of see that.
12: But here's the thing, man, that's a tough position to fill.
11: Yeah.
12: Like you look across the league, yeah, and teams are, it's hard to find good catching, and we have a lot of good young catchers and, some dudes that could really hit as well. So that's what's exciting, is we have some options there. Sending Crooks down is not ideal, but at the same time, it is given an opportunity for us to take a look as to what else we have. And we'll use the next 30 days or so to be able to do that. So, but yeah, I've heard a lot of good reports on our guy Rodriguez.
13: Hey, can I go back to Weatherholt for a second? I've been really looking forward to asking you this. Who doesn't love him, right? I mean, he's a grinder. He's an animal, and I mean that in the best possible sense. He's been competitively. But we all know Busch Stadium is, according to Satcast, it's the toughest place in the majors for left-handed hitters, and his home and road splits are severe. And I say that with empathy, because we know that he's a hell of a hitter. But going forward, is there something that he can do in terms of maybe making adjustments, maybe trying to pull the ball more, or in other words, to try to defeat Busch Stadium after getting his butt kicked this year?
12: No, I would let him be him. I think he'll be just fine. And his swing path, what he's able to do, where he's not just a one-dimensional, I'm just going to pull – is what makes him really good. I think we'll see a guy with a ton of doubles, and I know that's not what we've seen up to this point. Like, you look at the doubles and homers, and you're like, man, his style of player, like, I feel like it should be a little bit more not to comp it to Cart, but like just doubles all over the place, especially at Busch. I think we'll see that, and I wouldn't change a thing as to how he approaches his at-bats, regardless home or away. I would leave it alone. This is a really good hitter, understands what he's doing. He's going to continue to get better. I'd let that one play out.
11: It's 12-17, 10-17 out on the West Coast. Ollie Marmol is with the Cardinals as they take on the Dodgers. We're going to take a quick break, come back with more of the Gashouse Gang with the Cardinals manager and some of your comments. I know he's taking a look at those. You can do that at KMOX Sports on our YouTube page. 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
4: 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Sports betting the way it should be. On the voice of the Cardinals, KMOX. One city, one voice. KMOX, the voice of St. Louis.
11: St. Louis. They are very interested in these prospects that continue to make their debuts. Leo Bernal is the next one. That'll be happening tonight. Cards and Dodgers with Ollie Marmol, the Cardinals manager. And Bernie Miklas and Chris Ranji. I'm Tom Ackerman. Ranj, why don't you lead us off this segment?
14: You know what? I got a question. This is a question about these guys specifically, I Yeah, so maybe you could just put this, this would pertain to any of the younger players, I suppose. But we're talking about this month of September, the call-up month, and, you know, getting these 4 weeks in of evaluation. Because baseball is so up and down, or it can be, where a guy can have a good month, he can have a bad month. When you only see somebody for about 4 weeks, how much can you evaluate from that? Because maybe he has a fantastic September, but that doesn't necessarily mean that's who he is. And the other end of that is true, too. He can have a terrible September, but be a much better player than that. So what can you really gather in just a month's time?
12: You evaluate different aspects.

0: of what you see. Yes, you're evaluating the performance, but even if you see flashes of what's possible, you start to evaluate where the inconsistencies are in order to kind of help that player do that more often. But you're mostly evaluating the process of how they prepare for a game, what's missing, what they do really well. And it's easy once you're at the big league level because you have so much available to you. What are they utilizing? What are they not utilizing that would impact their game? And you can speak to that as the weeks go on. So it's not just, all right, you're throwing two innings out of the pen and I'm trying to see if you strike out the side. No, like you're watching a lot of different parts of their game. And our staff does a really nice job of just having their eye out for, from the second that player will the clubhouse doors, what does his day look like? Does he have a purpose and intentionality to everything he does? Or is he just wandering and there's 2 hours prior to game time of just wasted time? Those are the things that you help a player with during this time. And he can get here, Bernal, and have 4 weeks of just awesome performance or not. But that's not what's important about the next 4 weeks for him.
1: Tom had a comment. I'll put it nicely. He wants to know if this is going to cost Baez at bats. He's been all over the Baez, thinks that Baez is getting the short end here lately. Your thoughts on Baez and what this means if Vic is coming back?
0: I appreciate Tom. I mean that sarcastically, but no, he's not going to take Baez at bats. I love people like Tom. I really do. They're my favorite. He's not going to take at bats from Baez. We have him scheduled out as far as the matchups and what we want and what we don't want, and just giving him the appropriate bats moving forward to finish off the year. And the days that he's working in the cage and doing things. So it's all mapped out, but, Victor Scott being up here does not impact, Baez at bats, at all. Yes. And sorry for benching him on his t-shirt day, Tom.
1: Yeah.
0: I apologize.
1: Not me. Tom Stevens was not pleased with that. Burn, go ahead.
2: All right. I don't know what to say now. That's a first. How about a Baez follow-up? Because I did want to ask you this. All right. What do you think he's learned during his brief time in the majors? And what do you think the next thing is that he's got to tackle?
0: Yeah. Had a really good conversation with him about the fourth inning of that last game. And I asked him, I said, how you doing? And he said, oh, I'm good. And kind of gave me the quick answer. I said, no, man, like, really, how we doing? He's like, well, let me walk you through it. And we talked for a full inning. Great to hear from him as far as how he's experiencing the big leagues, what's fast for him, what's starting to slow down, his preparation, some of the things that he's been able to adjust to it being up here, the things that he feels very convicted about, man, I can't ever move off of this stuff because that's what gives me success. And those are the things you want to hear a young player say. You want them to kind of dig their heels a little bit and say, man, with my routine, I have to do this regardless of if it's a day game, if it's a show, like I have to be able to do these things to have success. So he walked me through that. And then he walked me through just the pressure of being up here and how he's experiencing some of the ins and outs of don't having AAA. It's starting to slow down for him. His routine is starting to feel better. The game is on both sides. Defensively, he described kind of how that's going. Offensively, he's starting to kind of take a deep breath. So I like where he's – this is a guy – we knew there's going to be some swing and miss in his game. We knew he's got some real power. But I like the way he's starting to describe his routine, his preparation, and then the ability to actually take a breath, which is hard to do for young guys when they first get up here. And then you hit 3 homers in your first game, and it just brings so much more notoriety and media and questions and attention. So I feel like he's actually handling it well.
2: Can I get in a quick follow-up? How did you handle and how did he handle his mistake in left field the other day? You know what I'm referring to. And he's a good kid. No one thinks he's a guy that's loafing. But still, was that worth having a conversation with him about?
0: Absolutely. Yeah. Yeah. They're all worth having a conversation. Some lengthier than others. Some the tone is different than others. But this is a guy that he works hard. He wants to get it. He wants to do it right and made a mistake. And those are the ones where I love John Jay because he is so consistent with just attacking the small details of the game, to the point where when you make a mistake that big, the conversation is actually easier. It's he harps on the little things that sometimes catch players off guard. Like, man, I didn't even know that, and you're coming down on me for that. So like that's an easy conversation. He made a mistake. Jay tackles it with him. They talk through what he could have done better, and you move on. But that's what I actually love about this group more than anything is you can do that with them. Like, you do not have to wait till the next day and kind of sugarcoat. No, you just directly, as soon as they get to the dugout, hey, here's what happened. Here's what we need to do. And they actually want that. They want to get better. They're hungry for it. They're not defensive when you instruct them. So I love our group for that exact reason. And our staff is built for it as well. So it works really well. Yeah.
3: And that's a thing that you personally don't feel like you need to address it because your coaches who work specifically with those guys can do it.
0: Yeah. And no doubt about it. I jump in if that was an effort thing, that's different. If it's a lack of preparation, I'd love having those conversations. If it's you make a mistake, I let the skill coach come in and just talk through the play itself and what we could have done better. But that's one where I let Jay and Scals just kind of handle that conversation. That's not a problem at all.
1: You made it clear pretty early that Libby, this is before the injuries, that Libby was going to, you were going to ride with Libby in this rotation. You were going to continue to give him starts. STL Girl 74 asking if there was a chance of moving him to the bullpen next season.
0: Next season. Man, I don't have to answer that question until next season. It all depends as to where we're at with our rotation, who's healthy coming out of spring. I mean, there's a lot of different variables to that. And I think anytime you have someone as the length and workload of a starter, they should always come into spring training as a starter. It's easier to make the transition to be a multiple inning reliever than the other way around. So Libby will come in for sure as a starting pitcher, and there's going to be competition. There's some young guys coming. And that's the fun part about being a big leaguer. There's always somebody coming. So he's going to continue to work hard at it. I thought his last game was better than some others. Gave up the homer backside there to Valdez and the drop Papa for another run. But overall was able to punch out 8 or 9, which was good. And the way he's using this stuff is much better than what we saw early on in the year. So I like progress he's making there.
1: And just a quick pitcher follow-up. Craig asking about Graceffo and could he be in the mix next year. Where does Graceffo fall in all of this right now? He gave you a nice 3 innings the other day.
0: He really did. That was impressive what he was able to do through 3 innings there, punching out 4 against that lineup and setting up the rest of the game for our guys. That extra inning in a bullpen game is important, and he did a really nice job with it. So we'll continue to utilize him in that role of a multiple inning reliever. At time, it could be shorter stints, but I think there's value in having someone for the right side being able to do that in the pen.
2: I want to ask you this, because if I don't, people will be getting all over me for not asking you a Herrera question. But all kidding aside, you know, with you got 4 catchers in the mix now, and then it ain't going to be too long before Rodriguez comes up. I mean, not this year, of course. Where does Herrera fit as a catcher going forward? Is that a conversation you all are going to have after the season? Just talk us through that.
0: Yep, it's a conversation we've started and we'll continue to have once the season's over. This is why it's really good to get a look at Bernal up here over the next 30 days, because it gives you a little bit better picture as to what we have on our hands. But yes, we've already started that conversation and what that could look like. I think there is value, and we've talked about this, I think, a couple weeks ago on the show, as far as the value of having him still mix in as a catcher, because once you stop, it's way more difficult. And if there's the optionality of having him catch, even if it's twice a week, and you could get someone in that DH spot that can really, like, that adds a lot of value. So we'll continue down this road. But yeah, it's a conversation that we'll have once we wrap this up and have a little deeper with more detail into it. Yeah.
3: You've had Nolan Gorman back for a handful of games, and, you know, he's homered. It did so in this past month in August. Average hasn't really been there for him. Are you noticing anything different about him from his time before?
0: I'd like to see a little bit more, be quite honest with you, because we saw some games where the swing and miss was still there. His last one, I felt like, was his better day offensively, where he was able to pull the sweeper foul and then just stay on the fastball still and react to it without hooking it. And it stayed true. It got caught at the track, but I felt like the swings were better. They were more direct. But I still want to see more of some of those at bats at this level and see if he can make progress when it comes to just the ball and play.
1: There was a question in here wondering why Páez over Crooks. You partly answered that just by talking about Crooks earlier in the show, I think.
0: Yeah, but I can revisit it. Mm-hmm. If you're going to give a bulk of the time to Bernal and you're going to still mix in Herrera, then it makes it difficult for work on anything that he needs to work on, right? If you're going to either keep him here and play him every day, or you send them to AAA and play him every day. But I think the work needs to be there. And that's the most important part about the next 30 days is him actually working on the things he needs to make improvements and then be effective. So just being in a mix and not catching every day, I think stunts his development. So that's why that move is made. You're okay with Páez being up here and catching once a week over someone like Crooks who needs to truly develop.
1: Bernie, you can go ahead if you want.
2: How do you you look at the way the rotation has handled the May trade, Pallante down, Dobbins down? What's that been like for you and Dusty? Are you learning some stuff about other guys like Matthews? Are you hollering at Heimblum to never let this happen again as far as being low on starting pitching? You know, talk us through that, man. Thanks.
0: We need the case, and that's why people could have their opinion, and it's a fair take, but that's why we were so careful with our starters as far as workload and pitch counts. And, man, you guys took McGreevy out at 87 pitches. You take him to 100. Like, this is why, because we knew that although there are some young guys coming, the Robies, the Franklins, this is a next year and following type of thing. So there's still this gap of depth that we didn't have as we wait for those guys to be ready. So we had to be careful with how we threw innings on these guys and pushed them and redlined them. Unfortunately, we had two guys go down in the same week, and we're feeling why we were so careful right now. This is the why. So there's nothing you can do. You just continue to patch it together and mix and match as best you can and try to take some of these games. But it allows McGreevy and Matthews and the rest of the guys to still continue to show what they're capable of doing. Leahy, I liked our plan. I really did. I liked the idea, if everyone stayed healthy, of just putting them behind Matthews and letting that be its own day. Unfortunately, that's not how this plays out anymore based on the injuries. So he is going to be shorter stints, kind of like we saw the last outing, until the season ends. And that's just part of it. So we'll continue to do our best in mixing and matching. Pallante kind of alleviates that some as he returns this upcoming week. And then we'll go from there.
3: Yeah. To that end, we have a viewer, Zachary, on YouTube, who wants to know if it's possible there's a full Leahy shutdown. But based on what you just said, I'm guessing that it's not, unless he gets hurt.
0: I actually got to meet Zachary. We were on the road. And
4: cool.
0: Yeah, he sent
3: travels.
0: Me a message and
3: he travels.
0: We connected, and I came down and met him in the stands prior to batting practice or during batting practice. And we got to chop it up and talk some baseball. Actually, pretty good. Knows the game. Really, really good questions. So I appreciated that. But no, a full shutdown. The reason we phased it out where it was going to be taking them from 80 to 60 to 45-ish and 50 and then phasing them into like a two-inning stint was to have them kind of piggyback with somebody. We'll continue that because I think there is still benefits in him taking these two-inning stints until we wrap it up.
1: Tate Ryan Outdoors is getting after it here, asking about, will you pick up a pitcher in the offseason? Will you pick up a hitter in the offseason? Probably a better question for Haim. I'm actually doing an event with Haim tomorrow, so I'll throw those at him. How about that?
0: Do it. Yeah. Have a little tone to you, too.
1: Yeah, that's right. We'll grill them in front of the audience. Ollie, it's been fun, as always, to have you. Thank you for the visit and for sorting all of this out for us. And good luck tonight against the Dodgers.
0: You got it. Appreciate it.
1: Ollie Marmol, Cardinals manager, with us on the Gas House Gang on KMOX. It's 12:37. 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
3: Well, it is sunny. It is 95 degrees right now. We're going to hit a high of 101 today. Currently, the AccuWeather Real Feel is 108. And of course, we do have the extreme heat advisory in effect until Friday night. 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
1: Always fun to talk prospects, and that made it a nice conversation with Ollie Marmol, but also kind of how it all sorts out with Bernie Miklas and Chris Ranji. I'm Tom Ackerman, the Gas House Gang. Our producers, Matt Pajeski, Frank Ladd. Lots of comments, lots of listeners. We appreciate it all. And Bernie, it is exciting. I mean, you think about what Leo Bernal could not only do here down the stretch, but what he could mean for the future. He could well be your catcher of the future. And I do wonder what you think about Rodriguez and how that all could work. Let's assume that Herrera is relieved of his catching duties and ends up becoming more of a hitter, or wherever he ends up, if he's with the organization or not, and they focus more on Bernal and Rodriguez.
2: Well, it's a great question. Listen, in terms of like the prospect evaluators out there, there's a little bit of a difference of opinion about his future as a catcher. I will say this, though. There's two or three people that I really respect, like Keith Law, who insist that Rodriguez will be fine, even good as a catcher behind the plate, but he still needs more reps. He's still got work to do, but he works hard. Yeah, he's naturally talented. He's got like an almost ideal catcher's body type. He moves well behind the plate. So, you know, Ollie talks a lot about what extra value

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1: You know, I'd love to get a greater look at Bernal than just this month. And I'm thinking this way in particular because we don't know what's coming next year. And the Cardinals are going to be so reliant upon younger players developing and hopefully developing rather quickly. And I hate the fact this lockout might be coming at a time where they, not to say that they can't afford to lose out on the developmental time, because every team's going to lose out on it. But it seems like they are in particular in a situation where it'd be really nice to not lose a good part of next season. You know what I mean?
2: Yeah.
1: So I wish we had more than a month with guys like Bernal.
2: I think they'll commit to him for next year. That organization, they're huge fans of Leo Bernal, you know, so they're not going to, that his window to impress them is going to be open for a long time. It really is.
3: Big Mark wanted to know, how's his arm? I'm assuming you're asking about Bernal. He has a cannon. I mean, I saw him throw one on video yesterday, 85 miles per hour out of his hand, out of that crouch position, popping up, and he's 6 feet, Bernie. He's a big man who can pop up and throw out. He's in his career 30% plus runners thrown out.
2: And he's got a really good, as they call it, a pop time. Like, he's got the cannon, but he also gets that cannon loaded and firing really quick. So, like, that's one of, I'm not trying to pick on Herrera, but one of his problems, he doesn't throw very well, but his pop time is one of the worst among catchers in Major League Baseball. So it even takes him a little extra time to get rid of the throw. And that's why I think they're going to have so many good options at catcher. I mean, frankly, I just don't see, I don't see the wisdom of going forward with this much longer when they're going to have clearly better choices.
3: Yeah, I had a chance to watch Herrera work on that one time before a game. I was waiting for Schwarber to do an interview on the field, and as I finished with Schwarber, they had Herrera out early in the afternoon just doing that very thing, pop, pop, pop, over and over and over, throw down to second base to work on it. He was trying to get himself to where he wanted to be. Herrera is, I will say this, one of the relentless workers on this team. They say it all the time. Yvonne wants to be better, but you know, maybe we are seeing as good as he can be behind the plate, and we'll see. As you asked and as Ollie answered, they will have that conversation in the offseason. They're already starting to talk about it. Let's take a quick break. We'll get into some other topics. Bernie, tell us about Saliga Heating and Cooling.
2: My pleasure. The Miklas family, big fans of Saliga Heating and Cooling. We've been calling them for 19 years now, going on 20. And we fit into this great St. Louis tradition of calling Saliga Heating and Cooling. The same family has owned this business since 1927. I always mention that because I love it. I'm smiling now. Because four generations of the same family, led by Dan Saliga now, have been taking care of generations of St. Louis families. And what does that mean? Well, that is a track record you can count on. That is a credibility factor you can count on. That is a trustworthiness you can count on. Knowledge, yeah, I would say they're very knowledgeable. They've only been doing it 100 years, and they're still in the same building down there in South City on Gravois. I love the Saliga family and what they've done all these decades for St. Louis family. So if you need some help, know it from us, because we've called Saliga so many times. Help will be on the way, and you're going to be treated with honesty. You're going to be treated by a representative that will make it clear that he or she wants to earn your trust, and they're taking nothing for granted. You'll get their best service. You'll get all the information you need to make a decision. You can answer all the questions that you want. You're going to be treated like a VIP, because they treat everybody like a VIP. If you want to find out more, including the Priority Club Maintenance Program and so much more about their services, the phone number's there. 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
4: We're back. We have about 4 minutes left in the show. You getting some texts over there, Chris Ranji?
11: Oh, are we ever at 314-436-7900. Also, you can leave comments on our KMOX sports page on YouTube, which you should be subscribed to immediately. And this texter here to 436-7900, it's got to be for you guys because it's definitely not for me.
4: Okay.
11: It says, hello, enjoy your show and appreciate the manager taking time every Tuesday. But I wonder why you guys feel the need to smirk and laugh at fans like Tom who ask questions that may be a bit off.

0: Many fans aren't as smart as you are, but care about the team and should be treated with more respect for their questions. This happens a lot, and it's very off-putting. Thank you.
1: That was a lovely, thoughtful text. I will respond
0: to the
1: texter.
0: That's for you guys, because I don't do that.
1: No, it's fine. I'll respond to the texter in that this particular commenter was on Sunday commenting, because we do this same thing on sports on a Sunday morning where I can see the comments and I pop them up on the screen, commented over and over and over and over and over about Baez and the T-shirts, okay? Like that he's not going to the game because Baez isn't playing, and it just... Bernie, I think sometimes those are outliers, those kind of guys. I think in general, fans like to go see baseball. They're not out to see a Baez. So we kind of snicker at somebody who does something that seems a bit obsessive. I think I'd ask you a different question because I heard you talking about this on the Redbird Rush Hour. It's okay to me that there are fans who are still uneducated about this rebuild. They're like, what's going on now? Like, why are you pulling Leahy after three? And who are these guys that I've never heard of? And they're still trying to figure it all out, Bernie. Not everybody is on it like we are every day.
2: Listen, it's so unusual for a Cardinals fan of a certain age because all they've known pretty much is great, not only success, but great success. And so... A rebuild is actually, this is kind of a credit to the Cardinals because a rebuild is something that is very familiar in many other baseball markets. Cardinals fans of a certain age have never had to go through it. So it is different. It is kind of unsettling. It is unusual. And I think most Cardinals fans have really tried and get it. But we do hear a lot from people who don't get it. And, you know, you would think that Tony La Russa's, this is like 2011 or something, and Tony La Russa's, you know, got a push for the playoffs with all of those future Cardinals Hall of Famers on his team. This is not that type of team. And Chaim Bloom has told you on Sports on a Sunday Morning 5,000 times, he's told all of us since last fall that every decision is going to be made based on the future, based on the future, based on the future. They're not going to give in to short-term urges. So I think sometimes I admit I get a little impatient by people that, you know, because for my point is there's really no reason why now somebody should not have gotten the message by now. That's all I'm saying.
1: Yeah.
2: But I'll throw in something real quick, which you said. Sometimes we laugh because we think the person texting is funny, okay? You know, it's not like we're doing, oh, we can't wait to humiliate this person. Sometimes it's funny.
0: Oh, we're laughing with you, not at you.
2: You know, yeah, right? I mean, like our listeners are funny even when they take shots. It's funny, okay?
1: It's also...
2: It's not that big of a deal.
1: Yeah, it's supposed to be entertaining. It's also, we have the manager of the team hearing and reading texts from fans just in real time. Like, that in itself is entertaining. So it's all in good fun.
0: I love when we ask him a question, he goes, I want to go back to, and hold on a second, I want to go back to what that guy said 5 minutes ago.
1: Yeah. I always love when we end the show with him. He's like, wait, well, I got to go through a couple more of these.
2: Yeah. Yeah, Memo, we're not doing a show from a library, okay?
1: That's right. It's baseball. You know? Have a good time with it. Bernie Miklas, have a great rest of your day, pal. And thank you, Chris Ranji. You do the same. I'm Tom Ackerman. Have a great day. The DGS is next.
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12: At 1 o'clock, we've got sunshine. It's 98 degrees downtown at the Arch. Right now, the feels like is 102. The U.S. military says it's striking targets in Iran as hostilities flare again after a month without military action. U.S. Central Command says the strikes follow recent attempted attacks against commercial shipping in the Strait of Hormuz and against American service members deployed to the region. The U.S. and Iran have been engaged in an intermittent war for more than 6 months. The effort to recall the Festus mayor and three council members over their approval of a controversial data center project suffers a significant setback. A judge granted the city the motion to dismiss the lawsuit, finding the council members were within their right to reject the recall over insufficient language. Festus City Attorney Brian Malone says this was a recognition that the city council plays a role in determining the sufficiency of a recall petition.
13: The city council has a duty under the law to make a finding as to whether the recall petitions adequately state grounds for recall.
12: A spokesperson for the group behind the recall effort says they intend to appeal. There are three different things going on right now with the data center proposal for the Armory area in Midtown, says Alderwoman Ann Schweitzer. A court case appealing the granting of the data center, the community benefit agreement, and the data regulation bill she authored that was perfected last week.
14: Would I say these are entirely protective of the community? No, I would not. I mean, I don't think it's possible to allow data centers and to completely protect the community from the downside of them, unless the industry changes dramatically, which I would love to see, evolves and becomes more environmentally friendly.
12: But she says they need regulations and it needs at least 8 votes to pass the Board of Aldermen. A heat advisory remains in effect for this week that has many parents asking if their student athletes should be working out. As KMOX's Megan Lynch tells us, schools in Illinois are required to test conditions.
15: This takes into consideration temperature, humidity, wind speed, sunlight, and cloud coverage.
16: Stacey Lambert oversees the Illinois High School Association Sports Medicine Advisory Committee. She's describing the wet bulb test. It mimics how well human sweat evaporates under the existing conditions to determine if it's safe for athletes. Lambert says policy mandates what athletes are allowed to do and whether schools have to make other accommodations. That includes wearing less equipment or taking more frequent or longer water breaks.
15: So we're taking longer breaks, letting the kids cool down with some like cold water, cold towels, kind of get in the shade, and then they can get back out and participate.
16: She adds coaches and trainers should be watching student athletes for confusion, headaches, cramping, excessive sweating, or if they stop sweating. Megan Lynch, KMOX News.
12: From the Spas and More business desk, it's the first day on the job for Apple's new CEO.
17: John Ternus takes over as head of Apple with some big shoes to fill. His predecessor, Tim Cook, grew the tech company from a $350 million smartphone and computer manufacturer to a multi-trillion dollar purveyor of everything from streaming services to payments platforms to VR headsets. Before stepping into the CEO role, Ternus was Apple's head of hardware. Then one of the first things on his docket will be familiar. New iPhones are usually launched in the fall. Mike Dubusky, ABC News.
12: The Dow from Stiefel's down 417 points to 52,768. Emergency vehicles on 141 going south at Woods Mill. By the middle school there, the right lane is closed. We've got some road work on 6440 going west at 9th Street. The elevated lanes, the right lane, the right shoulder closed. The emergency vehicles have just been cleared out on 70 East at Hanley and debris on 55 North at Lindbergh.
18: Hardcore summer heat across St. Louis as we go through our Tuesday afternoon. Welcome to September. Sunny, hot, moderate humidity. Our dew points are still relatively low because the flow is more out of the southwest. But the high, 100 degrees, the record 104 from 2011. Clear skies, only 81 for the overnight low. The city may only drop to about 85, 86 degrees. Wednesday, sunny, hot, moderate humidity, 100 for the high on Wednesday, 81 Wednesday night. Thursday, sunny, hot, more humid, 100 degrees. Friday, sunny, hot, and humid. A couple of spot thunderstorms Friday and 95. From the Saliga Heating and Cooling Weather Center, I'm meteorologist Dave Murray on 104.1 FM, KMOX.
12: 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We've got sunshine. It's 98, but the feels like is 102 downtown at the Arch. I'm Michael Calhoun, KMOX News.
11: 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I got floor.

0: Starting out a little rush today to celebrate me getting my Rush tickets. Very out of the ordinary for me. I usually wait until the very last minute and pay way too much money. And I went and I looked at one of them. And I knew that from Pajeski that the tickets didn't go on sale till Friday. But like StubHub already had them. And they were, of course, like $800. And like, this one, okay. So I did a little more diving. And I went to Ticketmaster. And they said, hey, in an hour, this is this morning, we're going to have a pre-sale for people who have city cards, which I do. So I'm like, okay, I'll play your little game. And I sat there and I watched the time go down. And it was like, you know, 4, 3, 2, 1, boom. And you hit the little thing saying, put me in the queue. And I was number 27,833.
1: Man.
0: And as Andrew points out, it's probably a lot of bots.
1: Yes.
0: And it had a little thing that said, we have a bot detector.
1: Yep.
0: But it still took me like 30 minutes to get my turn. And so, yeah, I got two tickets in the upper bowl, kind of in the corner, second row. So, like, you know, normal tickets.
1: Yeah.
0: And I'm guessing these are the face value. It just came from Ticketmaster in a presale, but they were $230 a piece, which is about my gag point.
1: To sit in the upper level, too.
0: Sit in the upper level.
1: Yeah.
0: But, and I'm not saying this to be like, you know, a D. Like, I could afford $500 tickets. They wouldn't break me, right? I wouldn't miss my mortgage next month or something. But I'm from the era that we paid like $25 a ticket. And it really does. I know things go up. Cars are more expensive. Steaks are more expensive. Everything's more expensive. But I somehow with concert tickets, something that's going to last 90 minutes, I just have a hard time putting out hundreds and hundreds of dollars, or a thousand for me and Nick. I just couldn't do it. So
2: yeah, it's completely absurd. It's absurd for artists and production companies to ask that too, which is why you're seeing artists start to push back on it. They're like, no, I don't want my tour. I don't want tickets to my tour to be $800. I think, you know, not to be ageist about it. I think some of the older bands are like, nah, screw you. If I'm going on tour at age 70, you're going to pay $800 to see me.
0: Yeah.
2: But a lot of other people are like, no, this is like, we acknowledge that this is not sustainable. We got to figure something else out. And that's where you've seen even like, you know, some of these like congressional,
0: yeah,
2: you know, lawsuits and

0: you know, interferences of going like, okay, no, you cannot charge, you know, completely unrestricted fees of hundreds of dollars and stuff.
1: It shouldn't cost $500, much less more,
0: yeah,
1: for a ticket to any show. It just should.
2: Counterpoint. We don't even pay for songs anymore. We don't have to buy CDs, records, cassettes, nothing. We pay $20 a month, $10 a month, whatever, and we have everything all we want all the time, and they don't get anything out of that. So where we are getting hammered on ticket prices, we aren't paying for our music, really. And we can have it on our phone, and not like just listening to the radio. We can have it on our phone anytime we want for what would be the cost of one CD 25 years ago.
1: That argument per month might convince me that $100 a ticket's okay, but $500,
2: because these guys don't make money off record sales anymore.
1: I'm not sure that's true.
2: Barely. Look at what they make for streaming. They make like 0.1 cent per stream. They get almost nothing from those rights fees.
1: Yeah, no sale.
2: So I agree it sucks, but I also know that if I look at how many CDs I would have bought last year versus how many songs and albums I downloaded, I wouldn't have bought half of them because I wouldn't want to spend that much money on it.
1: Yeah, I wouldn't have bought any. So,
2: if you're a person that doesn't buy music at all, like new music at all, well, then you're right. You're getting hosed. You know what I'm saying? Like, you are, because you're not living that where you're saving off of that.
1: No.
2: If you're someone that's getting new music, buying music, downloading new music all the time, you're actually getting less. You're spending less on that, so much less on that. And then the shows kind of make up for the difference. Mm. But you're the one that you're the target audience that's getting hosed in this.
1: Yeah, usually am. I'm getting pretty used to that.
2: And I think that's probably true for most people. What'd you say, Dave? What's the age you think people are like, I'm not buying anything new anymore?
1: Good question.
2: On normal, like, I mean, people will, but it's not common. I know I'm the outlier because I'm still new music.
1: I'd say 50-ish.
2: Yeah, I'd say it's probably 40s, somewhere in the 40s or 50. And people just like, yeah, I'm not buying anything new anymore because it doesn't interest me that much anymore. But most of my friends feel that way.
1: Yeah.
2: And again, that's one of those cases. I'm kind of the weirdo compared to people my age.
1: Yeah.
2: That I want new stuff all the time. So I'm the one that actually benefits from this current system because I get a lot of new music. And then when I go to shows, yeah, I pay for it. But I'm also saving so much on what I would be paying to buy all these records.
1: What's your limit? What would you not
2: It's probably
1: pay?
2: Right about what you're at. I mean, I don't think I would go more than that unless it's somebody going on tour for the last time ever and they're never going to have another goodbye tour and it's somebody that I cared that much about. But that's very few bands.
1: Yeah.
2: I mean, I saw Van Halen's last tour. We didn't pay anything close to that. I
0: feel also, Rush has done that like 3 times.
1: Yeah.
2: See, Rush has had like three, we're never coming back ever.
0: Tours.
2: Right. That's the crappy part if you're into those bands. And look, a lot of my favorite bands are getting into that category too. That's the sucky part, is when they do like, all right, guys, not sure we're going to do this again. Goodbye. And then 2 years later, like, oh, guess what, guys? We're going to say goodbye again. I don't like that because now you feel like you're being played with.
1: Yeah.
2: Like you're going to pay that extra price thinking, oh, this may be the last time ever. And then 2 years later, you're like, oh, come on.
1: Yeah.
2: Or 10 years later, whatever it is.
1: Then I had a bad technology moment because I'm standing in my kitchen, my island with my iPad, with my Oprah Winfrey readers on, and I make the purchase, and it says done, and then all of a sudden it said something where it was like, hey, you only have 2 minutes to make this purchase, otherwise it's going to go away. And I'm like, I don't want to buy two more. So I go to my email, and I already have like the email saying, these are yours, but as I sit here, a 61-year-old man who's bad at technology, I still don't know for sure if I have tickets. Like, that screwed me up at the end when it was like, hey, we're counting down. These tickets are going away.
3: You'll have, like, an email confirmation or something.
1: I did.
3: Okay, so then you have them. You're good.
1: We'll see what Rush has to say about that.
2: I looked this up. What do you think the artists make per stream, so every time a song is played from Amazon?
1: No.
3: Fraction of a cent.
0: Yeah, isn't it like 0.1 cent?
2: And that's less. It's 0.004 of a cent, 0.0004 cents per stream. So, I mean, how many streams do you have to make anything of note?
0: Yeah.
2: I mean, like literally you have to make money streaming, you have millions and millions and millions of streams.
1: Well, and it, there has to be a subset of artists who just can't charge that much to tour.
2: You know, right? No, there are.
1: Not everyone's Rush.
2: The newer bands, they struggle with it. It's why they seem to tour constantly. And that's, by the way, also why you see a lot of these bands coming out with special merch, their own line of whiskey. You know, like they're doing all these other things that are trying, you know, that are trying, that they're able, you know, and that's why you're seeing the increase in things like meet and greets and VIP packages at concerts where you can go behind, you know, backstage. Like those things are way more prevalent than they used to be.
1: Yeah. I remember the first, I've been really fortunate to do a lot of meet and greets now, but the very first one I went to was before I was in radio. Maureen was in radio and she took me backstage to the Doobie Brothers. And, you know, backstage at Riverport and I'm meeting all the Doobies. And I'm just like over the moon.
3: All the Doobies.
2: All you're going Doobies. Down the line. You're going, Mr. Doobie, it's nice to meet you,
1: and
2: Mr.
1: Doobie.
2: And
1: the lead singer, the little short one with the mustache.
0: John Doobie.
1: Turns to one of the other Doobies. And he goes, God, I hate these. How much how much longer do we have?
2: Do they have to be the worst?
1: And then I got into a job where I did meet and greets.
2: Yeah.
1: And I never forgot that.
2: Yeah.
1: I just never forgot how total piece of crap I felt. Because not only do you not want to be here.
2: Right. Yeah.
1: But I really want to be here.
2: Right.
1: And the juxtapositionism, whatever you called it yesterday.
2: Juxtaposition.
1: Was just so far.
2: Yeah. It's interesting because, like, I think at the level that we're talking about, like, you know, St. Louis, the meet and greets are great. I enjoy those. I have fun. But I don't have to do it in 75 cities.
1: Yeah.
2: Nonstop. For an entire year.
1: I did a meet and greet with Rush the first time Nick and I saw them. And I didn't get any more time than anyone else. But somehow, Geddy Lee and Alex Lifeson made both Nick and I feel really special.
2: See, that's a great skill.
1: Yeah.
2: Is to take a small amount of time and just be in a moment where you're kind enough to make people feel like that's a big deal.
1: Yeah.
2: So that's really all that takes. Because you know you're not there to get 10 minutes of their time or to learn their secrets. You're just there to shake your hand and, you know, show some admiration and hopefully get some of that back.
1: Yeah, because Neil doesn't do meet and greets. And I said, it's Dave, my son Nick, we're both drummers, you know, can't wait to see Neil. And he looked at Nick and he's like, hey, you want to play tonight? You know, just like, cool. Like, made you feel good.
2: Right, right.
1: As opposed to, God, I hate
2: and you'll,
1: doing
2: and you'll these. See that, like, in obviously in the sports world. You know, you see this a lot with professional athletes and retired athletes. And the guys that do it, like, you look at an Ozzie Smith. Oh, my God. I've watched so many people come away from just meeting him. Just like their whole world has been lit up because he's so friendly.
1: Yes.
2: And it's so genuine. Even if it's just a minute, he's just so friendly and he shows a little interest in you. And then I've seen the opposite, and I won't name any names, and I'm not thinking of anybody from St. Louis, but I've seen the opposite in other places where they just completely ignore the fact that somebody's in front of them and don't even look up.
1: Yeah.
2: Just sign the autograph and hand it back to them.
1: Yeah.
2: Yeah.
1: Yeah. I met one ex-Cardinal, who you know I'm talking about, who, when I met him the very first time, his girlfriend was introducing him to me because we were doing an event together.
2: Mm-hmm.
1: And first time and last time in my life, a man ever did this to me. I don't know whether he was intimidated by me, former big leaguer, but as he shook my hand, he literally turned his body and looked away. As if
2: he was big leaguing you, is what that is.
1: Is there something more interesting?
2: We have a term for that. It's a big, he big leagued you.
1: Yeah.
2: Yeah.
1: And I was just, like, what a D.
2: Yeah. I got that from football players at times. And it's different. It's different. Like if it's in my setting where I'm holding a microphone, like if you want to be that way with me, that's fine. That's not the same thing.
1: No.
2: Right. That's different. That's not the same as interacting with fans. Interacting with fans should be different than you interacting with a reporter or some other person that's, you know, doing something professionally. That doesn't mean you shouldn't be courteous, but it's different.
1: Yeah. Remind you guys about Stewie at Stewart's American Mortgage. This one, as you know, I try to keep it real with my live clients. And many times I would, throughout the week, I'll say, like, hey, I'm not saying that my guy is the only good guy. But with Stewie, I can say this. He's the only guy good enough to pay your fees. Every other mortgage person out there has that choice right in front of them. But they choose not to. They put more money in their pocket, and that's fine. That's their choice. 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

0: Can I do something really self-indulgent? Totally self-indulgent. I got a message from my 3-year-old great-great niece, Katie, who I talked about this summer, the Twin Towers, you know, Jacob and Adam, Aura, my niece, it's her granddaughter. I'm really explaining this. Anyway, she's 3 and she's awesome. And I went to her very first Cardinal game with her this summer, and I bought her a Fredbird stuffy, which she loves. And then I FedEx to her a custom made Cardinals jersey for her and a baseball signed by a bunch of old OGs from the MLB. Pretty nice. And she sent me this message last night.
1: Thanks, Uncle Dave. I love my ball and my jersey. I love going to the game with you. I sleep with Fredbird.
2: You sleep with Fredbird every night?
1: Yeah, I sleep with Fredbird every night.
2: Thank you, Uncle Dave.
1: Thank you, Uncle Dave.
3: I love how she says jersey instead of jersey.
0: Right?
3: It's a jersey.
0: It was just so pure and so nice. And it just like so much of life, at least my life, putting on my waders and wading through all the crap of the world every day to present a 4-hour show. It just like, yeah, that's what life's all about. Little kid getting something.

0: Cool.
1: Yep.
2: Yeah.
0: Right? Oh, boy. Now we have to talk about a sad thing.
1: Oh, no.
0: And Rach is going to cry.
3: Oh, this is so upsetting.
0: I already made her cry once. I'm going to go ahead and show the stream, the picture.
3: Hee-haw.
0: That is
3: here, like,
0: hee-haw.
3: Tap your phone a little bit.
4: Hee-haw. Yeah, we want to refocus the...
0: Oh, shut up. Hee-haw is a baby donkey.
4: Yes.
0: Bottle raised.
4: Oh.
0: And... the cops came to his house.
4: Oh, he got arrested?
0: At 12:45 a.m., unannounced.
4: He
0: no
4: has
0: warrant,
4: his own house?
0: No nothing. So that, because they were looking for a missing person. And Hee-Haw came running out to greet them because he's never met a stranger.
4: Oh, no.
0: And they shot him dead.
4: Oh, my God.
1: Why would you shoot a donkey?
0: Thank you.
3: That's what I said. I said, just get back in the car. If you're scared he's going to, like, bite you, just get in the car.
1: Did you think a... small ass donkey was going to attack you?
0: Right.
3: He's so small.
1: Like, seriously, you're fired. Bye. You can't have a badge if you're that twitchy.
0: Thank you.
1: It's a donkey.
3: Dave, I'm seeing here that they tased him. Oh, they tried to tase him and then they shot him.
1: Why are you tasing a donkey?
0: What's the donkey?
1: What are you scared of?
0: Is he going to relent and be like, stop tasing me, bro?
1: I mean, I'm looking at a picture of a fairly small woman carrying him.
0: Yes.
1: He's like the size of a dog.
0: Crazy.
1: And he's a donkey. They don't have, like, sharp teeth. They're not aggressive. What is wrong with you?
3: Well, his owner says, we are heartbroken. He was my son.
1: No, I mean, seriously, if the cop that did that isn't just fired and told you can never work in law enforcement again, what are we doing? You cannot be that twitchy. And if you're scared of a baby donkey, maybe first responders, not for you.
0: Excellent point.
1: You know?
0: I understand if there's a big, scary dog running at you and it's the middle of the night.
1: Hey, if you're hearing a pit bull bark and it's charging, I get it.
3: But also, it's like, that is their private property, and that's why they own those animals,
1: right,
3: to alert them to strangers showing up on the property. So even if it is a big, scary dog, maybe just get back in the car for a second and see if things... Like, I don't get it. Like, you didn't tell them you were coming. This animal is behaving like an animal and doing what it's been trained to do,
0: yeah,
3: which is, I'm going to make noise because someone's here that I don't think is supposed to be here.
0: Right. And in Hee-Haw's case, he just thought he made some new friends.
1: I mean, you're in, it's from Polk County, Georgia. Seriously. I mean, are we looking at, like, the Dukes of Hazzard? Are you Cletus? I mean, are you seriously that stupid? I mean, this could be anything, too. Like, if you're going to shoot just a tiny-ass donkey in the middle of a field because you're scared, who else are you going to shoot? What else are you going to fire? Are you going to fire at, like, a teenager if they come running? Like, how are you that jumpy? And you're not looking for... You're not like, high-speed chase, we're chasing a murderer, it's a murderer running through there. You're just looking for a missing person. This is not, like, some high-speed chase kind of situation where you're afraid for your life.
0: Yeah. Yeah.
1: It's a missing person search, which is serious, but it's also not like you're chasing down Charles Manson. This stuff pisses me off. Like, I can't take anybody that's in that kind of job that is like that. Like, you're so edgy that you're just going to shoot a tiny ass little animal because it scared you.
3: So they did a GoFundMe to help with legal fees because they wanted to try to press charges.
0: Mm-hmm.
3: But now it looks like a lawyer is going to handle the case pro bono, so they're offering refunds on the...
0: Well, that's nice. GoFundMe. They're not just keeping the money.
3: Poor Hee-Haw.
1: Yeah, it's stupid.
3: I'm looking at a picture of him wearing a little diaper.
0: I have one of me
3: really
0: like that.
3: Sweet.
0: Recent.
1: Yeah, I mean, I don't know. It's not that... Obviously, it's not the same as... shooting a person. That's not what I'm saying at all. I'm saying it's inexcusable that you don't have better impulse control
0: Somebody's pet.
1: When a donkey that doesn't even come up to your waist is coming up to you and you're like, ah, shoot it.
3: Yeah, I mean, would you shoot a horse that was galloping towards you? Like, just get in the squad car if you're worried. I don't understand.
0: Yeah. 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
12: Hard to tell. We are now into the month of September. Sunny, hot, moderate humidity, relatively low dew points for a heat wave. 100 for the high. Tonight, clear skies, only dropping back to 81. Wednesday, sunny, hot, moderate humidity, 100 degrees. Thursday, sunny, hot. It's more humid, especially by Thursday afternoon, 100. Friday, sunny, hot, and humid with some spot thunderstorms. Friday's high, 95, low 90s over the weekend. From the Saliga Heating and Cooling Weather Center, I'm meteorologist Dave Murray on 104.1 FM, KMOX.
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0: You want to keep the anger going? I could make you mad again.
1: Yeah, well, it's not that hard for me.
0: It's not hee-haw level, but it's got me mad. Outside on either side of the John F. Kennedy Center, forever, have been these 40 weeping willows that represent the grief that the country felt when John F. Kennedy was assassinated. And they're gone because Trump directed them to be cut down.
2: What was the reason given?
0: I don't know that he gave a reason. He's been cutting down cherry trees in D.C. to expand a golf course. And so then they cut down all the weeping willows. And people are pretty pissed. Because those aren't his weeping willows. Those are the country's weeping willows. It's something that was done to commemorate what happened to JFK. And now they're just gone. Let's cut them down.
2: Yeah, I really don't like it when we cut down any tree.
0: Agreed.
2: Like, I know that
0: it
2: has
0: a good reason.
2: Yeah, it has to happen sometimes.
0: Sure.
2: I live in South City. They're cutting down trees all the time because they're dying and the branches will fall on your house. And right. I understand when something like that has to happen, but it's still extremely sad.
0: Yeah.
2: So I'm looking at this article now trying to figure out, like, well, what was the reason that they gave? Because there's no way they're just cutting them down just to cut them down, right? That
0: couldn't be. You would think there would at least be a BS reason given.
2: Yeah.
0: Sure looks like pure spite.
1: I mean, it seems on brand, right?
0: I mean, they filed a legal proceeding saying that they would just demolish it if they didn't put his name back on. So it isn't surprising that the same people who did that would just cut down the trees to be spiteful.
2: Yeah, I mean, I guess this is for the, like, for a redesign. That's the reason they're giving. I love weeping willows, too.
0: Me too.
2: I love cherry.
1: I thought we were supposed to be I thought the idea here was this is going to be a guy that gets things done. Why don't you get the big things done before you're worried about remodeling and decorating and painting everything freaking gold?
0: Hey, why don't you try to wrap this thing up?
1: Stop being an interior decorator.
0: Try to wrap this thing up with a rhyme.
1: Yeah, try to get something done at the big level, the macro level, instead of micromanaging little construction projects and your little ego things.
0: Yeah.
1: And why are we spending money on this stuff right now?
0: Yeah. Agreed.
1: Oh, because it's not their money, it's our money. And we just like, okay, go ahead. No big deal. I'll pay more for food and gas. And yeah, you can spend money on unnecessary things also.
0: Rach, Kevin, you guys both had the backwards and poor thing. You want to talk about that while we're talking about him?
1: I don't go ahead. Rach, you go first. I had a very specific angle on it that wasn't judging what was being said there. But I'm curious where you want to go with it.
2: I mean, it just seems typical of what a lot of these politicians are saying. So the president did a truth post or something and said the only reason that communities throughout the USA should not want data centers is if they want to end up being backwards and poor. If they want to be successful and rich with far lower taxes and jobs all over the place, let data rain. If we kill the golden goose, you will only have yourselves to blame. Which, okay, so then explain why it's going to make us successful and rich. Explain how it's going to lower our taxes and explain how it's going to increase jobs all over the place.
0: Yeah, it's going to make someone rich.
2: Because right now you're telling me that if I don't automatically want this thing that has never been adequately pitched to, I mean, at least not here in the St. Louis area, you know, it's just like, yeah, we want to do this. It's going to make a bunch of money. Well, show us a plan, you know, lay these things out, explain yourself. Like I would have to do if I was trying to convince you to spend your money a certain way, you know, like any business or individual has to do. Show me the plan, prove yourself, and then I can make a decision from there. But I just don't appreciate being bullied and being told like, well, if you want to be backwards and poor, well, I mean, I'm already poor and backwards is, you know, just because I don't agree with you doesn't make me backward.
0: Yeah, I'd like to be backwards.
2: This is coming from the king of hyperbole and inflammatory language. So why am I surprised? But I just thought that was pretty lame. And the president is not the only person doing this. I've said this on the air many times. I get frustrated at like these committee members and people sitting on these councils who are just like, yo, it's because you guys don't know. You're just

0: dumb. You don't get why it's a good thing. Okay, so maybe I'm dumb. Maybe it's up to you to convince me why this is a good thing instead of just telling me, like, I know what's good for you and this is all going to work out. Don't ask too many questions, though, because it gets on my nerves when you ask me questions. Mm-hmm. Those are the vibes, and the vibes are bad.
1: Yeah. Completely agree with that. If you want people to buy into something, then lay it out for us. Is it going to cause problems with water supply? Yes or no? If it does, if the answer is yes, how do you address that? Is it going to cause problems with power usage in the area? Yes or no? If yes, how are we going to address that? Where is it going to get to jobs? How many jobs? How long are those jobs going to be around? This is all tangible stuff. This isn't like prove your theory. Come out and try to prove string theory. This isn't complex advanced science. You know what you think it's going to do. Lay it out for us. Don't just tell us we're stupid for not blindly jumping on board.
0: Well, it's like the government is angry that their citizens want the government to provide the bare minimum, which is information. Show me the information. Show me the plan to address the problems that people have with this. But asking for that bare minimum, which is more information and outlines of a plan.
1: Yeah.
0: That makes me backwards and poor, and I'm stupid, and I just don't get it. I'm just stupid. I'm just not cool.
1: Yeah.
0: I'm just not cool enough to like the data centers, I guess.
1: And in honesty, opposition is the opposite of what they're describing. Because we just want answers. We're not willing to blindly go, okay, when you say, trust me, bro. Trust me, bro is not a plan. Nobody wants to buy that in 2026. There's just very few people. My question on this is a little bit more of an offshoot. Do you think him saying this changes anybody's opinions? Like, do you think that there are people that are in, does he still have that superpower?
0: Yes.
1: Where if he says, hey, this is a good idea, you should do it, where his people are going to be automatically, yeah, we should do that. Or has that waned?
0: I think it's waned, but it's still very much there.
2: Yeah, my guess, because it's unknowable, but my guess is that his influence in that way has waned about 50%.
1: Because it hasn't held in a lot of, for example, midterm elections.
2: Yeah.
1: Some of the people he's backed have won, but others have just gotten beat. And so
2: I'd say there are about half the number of people who fully supported him who still would be like, yeah, you're backwards.
1: Blind loyalty.
2: And poor.
1: Yeah.
2: Yeah. And then another half, my guess, of people who still support him who are like, eh, shut up. I don't care what you think about this.
1: Yeah. Just don't put it in my backyard, right? That whole thing.
2: Yeah.
0: Yeah, I don't know. The whole thing is just, it's such an indication of where we are with our government.
2: Very much so.
0: I am not inherently anti-data center.
2: Neither am I.
0: My mind is open.
2: I can be convinced.
0: Yeah, show me exactly how it's beneficial. And like Will said, show me how we're going to address the concerns that people have brought up.
2: Yeah.
0: My mind is open. You can convince me.
1: Yeah.
0: But no one's convincing me. No one's saying anything. They're just saying, no, you just got to go with it and be
2: locally,
0: cool for once.
2: Locally, they're doing the opposite. The way that the data centers presented themselves to us via St. Charles County was like, why would I ever trust you?
0: Right.
1: You're not willing to tell us who it is.
0: You can't tell me what's going on.
1: Why can't you tell me which company's doing it?
0: Right. Why am I going to approve a project, but I'm not allowed to know what the project is?
2: Thank you.
1: Yeah.
0: That's insane.
2: That would be backwards.
0: I'm supposed to agree to putting something in my backyard, but you won't tell me what it is. And now you're mad that I asked what it is. And you're telling me I'm stupid for asking what it is.
1: I mean, it does show you in very, very real ways the influence that giant corporations have on politicians.
2: Yeah.
1: Because I'm not saying that if you're a politician who likes data centers, you are automatically bought and paid for.
0: No.
1: But I'm saying you can see how this works. Because if this was what's for the people, what Rach and I are talking about would be first and foremost what you do. You wouldn't need secrecy. You wouldn't want to hide anything. You wouldn't be saying, trust us. You just show us. The reason that you won't is because there's something there you don't want us to know, and that makes human beings suspicious.
2: Also, we all take our opinions, especially from people we know, a lot of times based on them. And while I've never met Donald Trump, nor will I ever, I do know that he primarily cares about money and doesn't seem to care much at all about people. He just doesn't. I wish it were otherwise, but it's not. And so him calling me backwards and poor does nothing to me.
1: No.
2: Because I know that he is completely motivated by money. He's got some skin in this game. He has his finger in pretty much every
1: one
2: pie
1: way or
2: out
1: another.
2: There. So
1: even if it's just family members who have,
2: and you got
1: interests.
2: People like Abbott, who's been licking his boots the whole time now,
1: yeah.
2: Who's saying like, yeah, no data centers in Texas.
1: Yeah. And again, I'm like what Rach said. I'm the same way. I'm fine with a data center. If you just show me that it's not going to

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1: Wouldn't even tell what they were going to do, so we can bring that up again at 4 p.m. Reminding you guys that Dr. Maupin is out there, and she is patiently waiting. And when, because it's going to happen. It happens to everybody. No one makes it to 80 and, you know, like a porn star. But when it happens to you, and the sexual part may be the first thing you notice. It could be if you're a workout guy like Wheels that you notice, like, man, I'm just not getting the gains I used to. 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

0: I think this is really cool. I read about this years ago, and now they have taken even better images. How they do it, I have no idea. But they can sense, through technology, that there are these continent-sized structures very, very deep in the Earth. And what they believe it is parts of Theia. And Theia was the Mars-sized planet that hit Earth billions of years ago and created the moon. You guys know that story, right? So that's the best working theory of how we have the moon, is that Theia came through the neighborhood, hit the Earth, it all blows up, it circles, it coalesces, and it's the moon. And now they think they found six pieces of Theia that went super deep into the Earth because two planets collided.
1: Ah.
0: Neat. Pretty neat, huh?
1: That is pretty neat.
0: Yeah, pretty cool.
1: A lot of stuff happening back in the day, huh?
0: Pretty busy. Pretty busy.
2: I'm very fascinated by how they came up with Theia in the first place.
0: You mean the whole theory of it? Mm-hmm. Yeah, I know.
2: I mean, I guess you just do a certain amount of math and you go, well, this is the thing that makes the most sense. But it could also perhaps be something else. Like, we don't know for sure on Theia, I'm sure.
0: You know why we don't know?
2: Because we weren't there. We didn't have a
0: camera. Because we're backwards and stupid.
1: Yeah.
2: We're backwards
0: and poor.
2: Yeah.
1: Yep.
0: Poor.
2: Ew. Poor.
0: There's a new problem. The FDA announced a tofu recall because it might contain ink.
1: What are we not recalling at this point?
0: What are we left with?
1: Like,
0: what?
1: Potato chips seem to be safe.
0: What are we eating? The FBI previously refused to hire job applicants if they admitted to hiring sex workers or stealing from an employer or engaging in acts of bestiality.
2: Previously being the key word there.
0: Those acts are no longer automatic deal breakers.
2: All right. All right.
0: A lot of people out are going like, really? Going to be an agent. It is a weird world, man. Really is. Google has formally changed the name of Lake Ontario to Lake America.
2: Yeah, I saw that yesterday. I looked it up during Dave Murray's segment yesterday.
0: Actually happened. Damn. Crazy.
2: Make it Lake of America, at least.
0: Yeah, at least make it sound good.
2: Something, Lake America just sounds incomplete.
0: Yeah.
3: I think it's because it wasn't Lake of Ontario. If it was Lake of Ontario, it would have been changed to Lake of America.
2: Right, but it's like Lake America don't sound right.
0: Here's the way it should be. A pizza shop owner in the Bronx recently spotted a woman eating food from the trash outside his restaurant. He brought her inside and gave her a fresh slice from the oven. And after that, he put up a handwritten sign inviting anyone that's hungry to come in for free pizza and a soda.
2: It's very kind.
0: Isn't that kind?
2: Yes.
0: That's what we need. If we all just did stuff like that, instead of cutting down weeping willows and being mean to each other.
1: Being nice is only for us stupid, backward little people.
0: Yeah.
1: The big people with lots of money don't need to be
0: nice. It's only for the poors.
1: Yeah.
0: Rach, what is the thing that you thought was facts, but it was actually cap?
2: Oh, we need a longer segment for this, because I have a list of facts that we all grew up thinking were true, and they are actually 100% made up.
0: Okay, well, I got something here that's going to make Andrew very sad. The definitive ranking of orange sodas.
3: Okay.
0: Okay. I'm just going to give you number one, Fanta Orange. And then you go down through the Faygos and the Crushes and the Captain Eli's. I don't know who that is. Kool-Aid Orange Soda, Giant Grocery, Avery's.
1: Wait, Kool-Aid's Mesa Soda?
0: Yeah. Last on the list, Sunkist.
2: Oh.
0: The worst orange soda.
3: Where do they put Vess and Shasta?
0: Shasta is number six.
3: Okay.
0: And Vess, they've never heard of.
1: What's number one?
0: Fanta.
1: Okay.
3: Yeah, I mean, if they haven't heard of Vess, Fanta's which is an immensely popular soda brand, then the list is incomplete, like, before it even begins.
2: Is
3: right?
2: Vess
3: the
2: local? List.
0: Yeah.
2: Okay. Maybe that's why it's not on there.
3: Well, so is, like, Eli's and all that. That's all going to be local brands.
1: Yeah, the problem is, what is that? I'm guessing that's going to be in, a, like,

0: big market.
1: Shasta, I believe, also is regional.
0: Is it?
1: I think so.
0: The southern thing?
2: Feels like it.
1: I think it's a Midwestern type thing.
0: Hmm.
2: Italy is outlawing texting and crosswalks.
3: Hmm? Yeah, we talked about that last week, remember?
2: No, I don't.
3: Yeah. You get in trouble if you like are looking at your phone when you cross the street.
0: I'm down with that.
2: Oh, yeah.
0: I mean, you while you're walking on the sidewalk, fine. Do what you want. Just don't run into somebody. But if you're going to walk amongst the automobiles, you should probably be paying attention.
2: Speaking of, Florence Welch. Is that Florence?
1: In the machine.
2: In the machine, yeah. Told her audience to put their phones down because, quote, filming this song will stop you from experiencing this song, and isn't that why you came?
1: Oh, shut up.
0: I decided why I came. You don't get to tell me that. I paid you money. Just do your job.
1: Okay, now that Kevin says it like that, I'm on her side again.
2: Wow, you turned around that
0: stop,
2: fast.
0: Stop telling people how to experience shows. Stop telling us the way we should do it is this way. No, we should do it the way we want to, the way so we can remember it the way that we want to, because we spent money to see you.
2: I think she's right, though.
0: Why?
2: My experience.
0: I mean, for you, it's correct. It doesn't mean someone else agrees. That's the whole point, is like experience and entertainment or art is literally in the eye of the beholder. The way that you experience it, like going to, you know, because people do this. Sometimes they get mad when people take photos of famous works
2: of
0: art.
2: So you don't have opinions on the way other people do anything.
0: No, I'm not saying that. I'm saying if we're talking about like whether it's someone at a ball game who's going to boo, I don't like it, but I'm not telling people they shouldn't. I don't do it. I don't boo other people, other players or home team players, but I don't tell other people they shouldn't do it because it's wrong.
1: Kevin, you've been a part of our live shows before, right?
0: Oh, yeah.
1: Would you like it if you looked down the crowd and like everybody was like playing on their phones, or it wouldn't bother you?
0: Don't care. First of all, nobody at the concerts they're not just playing on their phones. They're shooting videos so they can watch it later and remember it again.
3: Maybe they're shooting videos so they can post it to their Instagram story.
0: And anybody that does that has bad motivations. But again, I don't do that. I shoot video at concerts from time to time. I don't do like 5-minute shots. I do like maybe 2 minutes of the open of a song I really like. So then I can play it back later and remember what that was like.
2: I've never done that once.
0: Yeah. And it's fine that you don't. And I just find it interesting that, you know, the person making the music not only wants to make the music, which they have complete creative control over, but now they want to control how I consume it. That'd be like McDonald's saying, no, you have to eat the burger the right way.
1: That is what they tell me.
3: They say, sir, stop doing
1: sir,
3: it like
1: we
3: that.
1: Sir, we have begged you not to eat it like that. Please, sir.
0: You're not allowed to cut up your pizza. You're supposed to eat it with it whole.
2: We're no longer asking you. We're telling you to take the McDouble out of your butt. That's not how you eat a McDonald's burger. Tell you guys about John Moriarty at E3 Wealth. You don't have to be a business owner or an entrepreneur to call John. You can just be a normie like me, and you don't want a little advice about retirement and investments and things like that. John's great, but John has a subspecialty like a lot of professionals do, and that is being a financial advisor, financial planner, and a business coach for people who own businesses and who have entrepreneurships. And the main basic thing that I've been saying, and it's true, I know, just based on me and based on a lot of my friends who are successful, is you can be really good at one thing and really bad at something that lives right next to it. And it's just a cliche that business people who are really good at bringing in revenue a lot of times aren't sure what to do with it. And where do they put it? And how do they invest it? 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
10: At 2 o'clock downtown at the Arch, we've got sunshine. It's 99 degrees, but the feels like is 103. And this just in, Los Angeles Rams owner Stan Kroenke, we're familiar with him, is reported to be in agreement to acquire a controlling stake in the Los Angeles Angels baseball team. The U.S. is escalating its attacks on Iranian assets. President Trump and U.S. military officials both confirmed the targets near the Strait of Hormuz. Iran has already responded to the strikes and said it will retaliate. More from ABC's Tom Sufi Burridge.
11: They are saying that there have been six explosions reported in one area down on Iran's southern coast, and also another load of explosions in another area. It is believed that the U.S. military is striking around Bandar Abbas, so that is very close to the Strait of Hormuz.
10: A judge has made a significant ruling in the push to recall the Festus mayor and three council members.
12: Judge Jason Lewis has ruled with the city and dismissed the lawsuit that sought to force Festus to place a recall of the mayor and three council members on the ballot over their approval of a controversial data center project. In his judgment, Lewis said the city of Festus was within their right to find the recall language insufficient. He also quashed the motion seeking to expedite a judgment and have the measure placed on the November ballot. Festus City Attorney Brian Malone.
13: Court recognized that the duty to order a recall election hinges on the council making a finding that the statement of grounds and the recall petitions were sufficient.
12: A spokesperson for the recall effort says they intend to appeal the ruling. Sean Malone, KMOX News.
10: It's incredibly detailed. Alderwoman Ann Schweitzer are talking about the data center regulations for the city. Although she authored it, she admits it doesn't fully protect people living near one.
14: The reality of data centers is that they produce heat. They put off heat from their building. So the bigger the data center, the more computing power it has, the more megawatts it has, the more space it takes up, the more heat it puts off. And we already have an incredible amount of heat in the city of St. Louis. At times, the city of St. Louis can be up to, in different places, can be up to 18 degrees warmer than other places in St. Louis County even.
10: The Board of Aldermen perfected the data center regulations last week. She said she did her best, keeping in mind it needed 8 of 15 members to approve. A suspect is recovering from non-life-threatening injuries after being shot by St. Louis County Police. It started before 6 a.m. when officers responded to calls of a man pointing a weapon at traffic in Manchester Road in West County. Police say the man ran towards Weidman Road, then turned and pointed his weapon at the pursuing officers. Two officers fired their weapons, striking the suspect. No police were injured. From the Spas and More Business Desk, more on the massive sign you've probably seen lighting up your Instagram feed. Anheuser-Busch's restored 15-ton A and Eagle sign now spins 215 feet above the flagship brewery in Soulard. Senator Eric Schmidt.
15: I just think that this is part of our heritage. As a city, as a state, this brewery has defined in many ways what people have come to know about St. Louis.
10: Anheuser-Busch is offering free sunset tours to the public through September 5th to view the illuminated sign. The Dow from Stiefel's down 4.

0: 438 points to 52,747. Got a crash on Topping at 64. Also a stalled vehicle 64 east at Grand on the left shoulder. Some road work on 44 going east at 185.
1: Hard to tell. We are now into the month of September. Sunny, hot, moderate humidity, relatively low dew points for a heat wave. 100 for the high. Tonight, clear skies, only dropping back to 81. Wednesday, sunny, hot, moderate humidity, 100 degrees. Thursday, sunny, hot. It's more humid, especially by Thursday afternoon, 100. Friday, sunny, hot, and humid with some spot thunderstorms. Friday's high, 95, low 90s over the weekend. From the Saliga Heating and Cooling Weather Center, I'm meteorologist Dave Murray on 104.1 FM. 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
0: 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We've got sunshine. It's 99. Feels like 103 downtown at the Arch. I'm Michael Calhoun, KMOX News.
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0: attorney Brad Young not only joins us, but he's on the stream. Yeah, you can see that handsome West Frankfurt face.
1: Yeah, you're looking at me going, yeah, I know why this guy's on the radio.
0: He was known as the Adonis of Herrin, Illinois. So.
1: Oh, yeah, only in my dreams, pal.
0: Let's see, where to start? Maybe Brad will know what the story is. Brad, did you hear the story about Trump giving the order to cut down 40 weeping willows outside of the JFK Center? Did you hear that one?
1: I did not hear that one. I'm sorry.
0: Yeah, they've been there since the beginning, you know, supposed to represent the anguish of a country and an assassinated president, and he cut them all down.
1: No words. Why would somebody do that? Was there a justification given?
0: We haven't seen it yet.
2: Yeah, the article I was reading was not written well. And they kept talking about the ballroom, but then I thought it was outside of something to do with JFK, so I'm not 100% sure.
1: Now, see, I could see Trump pitching it this way, though. I could see him saying, yeah, I had to cut him down to send him to Canada because Canada's weeping over their refusal to make a deal with me. I mean, I could see that as something he would say. I'm not saying it's legit. I'm just trying to think about why he would cut those down.
0: Yeah. I see that he got a win from the Supreme Court about the construction of the ballroom. And it's interesting, Brad, I don't keep up with the Supreme Court the way you do. And I know that standing, like they taught us the first week in law school, it's a big deal. But boy, they love ruling on standing, don't they?
1: They do. And you know why courts do? All courts do. Missouri Court of Appeals, Missouri Supreme Court, all appellate courts love standing. And here's why. It allows them to kick the can. They don't have to decide the merits of the case because they can say, you, plaintiff, go away. You're not a legitimate plaintiff. And that way they don't have to address the merits. Here, and I have to tell you, I am very close in terms of my analysis to what Robert said. Very close. I probably still would have sided with the majority. But Robert said that this is most likely unconstitutional because Trump unilaterally funded an enormous project. And as the separation of powers goes in the Constitution, Congress has the power of the purse. So only Congress can authorize it. But you never reach that issue. You never reach the merits of that issue, which I would have agreed is unconstitutional. You don't reach it if the plaintiffs don't have standing. And so here, the plaintiffs did not have standing. Their only allegation of harm was that they would have to look at this ballroom and they think it's ugly. And that's not really a harm that allows you to bring a lawsuit. So I agree with the majority, but I still think it's unconstitutional, but we never reached that.
0: Brad, I know that these two issues will be taught and debated and talked about for decades, but I'm curious because they're so intertwined. But what do you think is the bigger story, the expansion of the executive or the abdication of Congress?
1: The abdication of Congress, really, I think, is the bigger issue because you have to remember that this is also intertwined. The whole ballroom thing is intertwined with expansion of what's called the PEOC, the Presidential Emergency Operations Center, that's below the White House. And so this is being dramatically expanded. And those two issues are intertwined. But still, even if we took Trump out of the equation, if it was just the expansion of the operations center, that would still require congressional funding. The president can't just unilaterally say one day, you know, I think this place needs a redo. Let's spend $1 billion and make it better. You can't do that constitutionally. So I think that's the bigger issue because it reinforces this concept of the imperial presidency, which is something that scholars have written about for 100 years. And that's this idea that the president can act unilaterally. And that really goes to the heart of that issue.
3: I think I'm fascinated by the dynamic because the Congress kind of abdicating their responsibilities, if not, you know, full on, but certainly by action, not really doing anything. And the expansion of presidential power. This has been going on for, what, 30 years at least?
1: Oh, yeah. I mean, this has been a long term issue.
3: And and the question that I have is this entirely about Congress's inability to work together since, I would say, probably since the 90s to cross the aisle to get things done because nothing gets done. So now it's executive order, because getting things done is damn near impossible. Unless right. unless one party completely controls both branches of the legislative.
1: Exactly. I mean, if you look at Obama did almost as many executive orders, I think, as mm-hmm. Trump has done.
3: Yep.
1: And so obviously Obama's didn't get as much attention, but if you compare them, it's the same issue, Wheels, as you correctly point out, that in the absence of congressional leadership in areas where they're constitutionally empowered to lead, in their absence, nature abhors a vacuum. And so that vacuum of leadership is being filled by the president, whether it's right or left, it doesn't really matter. But conceptually, I think it all gets back to Congress's inability to do anything. And that really is the heart of the issue.
0: Boy, this is a really big issue to bring up. I'm just kind of looking for your 60-second on it, which is not possible. But we're discussing earlier that the president put out that if you're not in favor of data centers, you just want to be backwards and poor. And we're making the point, mostly Rach and I, like, hey, we're open to data centers, but we just don't like the way it's being rolled out and all the secrecy and what have you. Where do you come down on that?
1: That's exactly where I am. I think data centers are essential. They have to be built. We need them. And the question isn't, do we need them? The question is, how close should they be to centers where people live? Because they're loud. They put off heat. I've seen a lot of videos that they put off noise that I wouldn't put up with. So we really do need to make sure that the data center issue is framed as not being against data centers, but being against putting them next to population centers. One other quick thing. Axios had a story last week about an investigation that they've done showing that China is behind, has paid for a lot of the advertising on social media against data centers and stoking emotional responses to data centers. I think that really shows that China doesn't want the U.S. to have data centers because those are essential to competing technologically with China. And they're obviously in favor of us not competing very well.
3: Okay, and so to me, these are two separate things, right? I mean, China's intent will not be entirely known by us. But I also don't understand the intent behind keeping things behind closed doors and not explaining it. Like, why aren't there people that are in favor of data centers saying, no, look, here are the environmental impact studies. This doesn't show what people are saying that it does. Where's that data? Where's the, like, it was in St. Charles County. Everything was secret. We can't tell anybody who it is, who the company is, and what they're doing. Why is that such a weird thing? Because I don't know what China's intent is, but I also want to know what the intent is of the people that are putting things in, and why does it have to be secret?
1: Exactly. I can answer that question, but to tell you from a PR perspective why it's completely wrong. I mean, their intent of keeping it secret is because there is such a knee-jerk reaction to data centers negatively that the idea is if we keep it secret, it won't generate as much bad publicity. Here's the flaw in that. The Clintons are a great example. A lot of things that the Clintons did maybe weren't even a violation of law, but by keeping it secret and trying to hide it, it gave the appearance of impropriety, even if there really wasn't anything going on. And we see that same model here with data centers. And I think it's a PR mistake. And I think they should be upfront. They should get ahead of the story. They should be transparent. And if doing that, I think it would reduce a lot of this anger against data centers.
0: Brad, we didn't prep you for this, but have you been following along at all with the Lindsey Clancy case, the mom?
1: Yeah, I have. I've been following that pretty closely.
0: I think it's going to be a deadlock. I mean, it's certainly sounding that way. But just overall, Rach has been pretty into this. We've been discussing it. What's your view on this one?
1: Well, there's two views. One's technical and then one is subjective. My technical analysis of it is, briefly, that it would be hard to prove. Let me rephrase that. The prosecution has shown that Clancy took actual steps which demonstrated a planning and a motive and an understanding of what she was doing and an attempt to hide it. And that all goes against the whole defense theory of having postpartum insanity, in essence, that she didn't know what she was doing. So from a legal standpoint, I think the prosecution has the upper hand. The problem is that, and again, I'm not trying to cast stones, but in the area in which it is in Massachusetts, it's become a political issue, like so many things are. And if the jury is looking at it as an issue of women's rights, if the jury looks at it as an issue of parental rights, and we shouldn't be holding this against a parent because she was suffering from a mental illness, if that's the way they look at it, which I think that's the way they are looking at it, which is why it's deadlocked, then there's a problem with the prosecution of getting a conviction.
2: Man, I understand what you're saying, Brad, but to say, are we really going to hold this against a parent? Yes, I do hold it against you when the three babies are dead. Like, there, something needs to be done about that. We can't just go like, you know, this kind of stuff happens, especially because Lindsay Clancy was not being truthful in her communications with her doctors, yep, who were trying to help her.
1: Yeah, and that's all evidence that should go towards a conviction. But here's where I think the deadlock's coming in, Rachel, is this. At the last minute, the judge added an additional option for the jury. Instead of just first and second degree murder for each of the killed children, the judge ordered an additional charge of manslaughter. Mm-hmm. And so that really, a manslaughter conviction of all three would be a realistically a slap on the wrist. So what I think you're seeing right now in the jury is that you probably have some that want to convict for first degree, and then you have some that want to convict on a manslaughter. So I don't think it's a guilt or innocence. I think it's a how badly should we punish her if she was really suffering from a mental illness? And therein lies the friction in the jury and their inability to come up with a verdict.
2: Man, that's so interesting. The manslaughter portion is quite interesting. And I'm not claiming to know everything about this case. Obviously, I don't. But from what I do know, it did seem quite calculated of sending the husband out for the errand. And then the horrible way in which these children died took time.
1: And the order of the killings was even methodical.
2: So I'm confused as to why the judge would even offer that as an option. Interesting stuff.
1: Yeah.
0: Brad, Rachel and I were discussing this in the office today. To the extent that you know, when someone is found not guilty by reason of insanity and they're committed to some sort of a facility, how easy is it for them to go, I feel great now, I think I'm fine?
1: You know, we've got a great model for that. His name is John Hinckley. And John Hinckley is the guy who had tried to assassinate Ronald Reagan because of his love affair from afar with Jodie Foster. He shot Reagan in 82, I believe. Maybe it was 81. I think it was 82, somewhere in there. And he just now recently got released. At first it was he could go out for a few hours and had to come back. And now I think he's even in a halfway house now. So that took decades and decades for him to get released. Now, obviously shooting a president is a different level than even killing your kids. And so if she was found to be not guilty by reason of temporary insanity, she would be institutionalized. But this is the problem, and I'm going to try to wrap this up very quickly. Here's the problem. Unlike Hinckley, who had a confirmed diagnosed condition, the whole Lindsay Clancy thing is it was temporary. It was a temporary postpartum depression. And so if she were to be found guilty or not guilty by reason of temporary insanity, I think it would be far easier for her to say, look, I'm not having kids. I've had surgery. I can't have any more kids. I can't have any more postpartum depression. I'm now cured of that. And I think that would be an argument that would allow her to get released far more quickly than we saw with John Hinckley.
0: And what about that, Brad? I've thought about this many times because I don't know the ins and outs of this case. I certainly don't know Lindsay Clancy. But you could convince me that she's probably not a danger to anyone else. Like, this was temporary. It was focused on her kids. And here's why. I don't think Lindsay Clancy is going to go out and start holding up banks and killing people. That's what I'm trying to say. Like, right. That's a thorny issue for someone like someone who kills someone who raped their child. You know, we've had that happen before. Well, I don't think that guy is going to go out and kill anyone else, but he has to be punished.
1: And that's why you're seeing the jury struggling and wrestling with all of these same issues, because if they find her not guilty by reason of insanity, they're essentially saying you're going to be hospitalized for a very short period of time, and then you're going to be on the street. And is that fair for a person to be on the street quickly when they've admitted they killed their own three children?
0: Yeah. All right, buddy. You're the best. We appreciate it.
1: Thanks, guys.
0: I'll tell you guys again about Dr. Matt Baes, and you probably don't need Dr. Matt Baes at this point, but life is life, right? And you or someone in your family or a coworker, someone in your circle of influence is probably going to get injured in some way in the next few months or the next couple of years. Just know that there's an alternative to an emergency room. And God love the people who work in emergency departments. I've been several times. Most of them are very, very good and give you a good experience, but you can spend hours there. You can spend thousands of dollars and barely be seen. Dr. Baes invites you to call and come into his office immediately. 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If it's something chronic, he can offer you stem cell injections, which I'm a big believer in. I haven't had them, but I've seen them done many times and spoken to the people who had them done, and they just raved about the relief that it brings. 636-735-3003. He's in Chesterfield. 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

0: today.
1: So, Andrew, inflation's got you on the oil changes, old Jiffy Lubes. Taking advantage?
2: Man, so I don't feel like anyone's taking advantage of anybody, but I do remember not all that long ago, it was what, $35 for an oil change?
3: Well, I have a theory.
2: Okay.
3: You got this fancy new car.
2: Yeah.
3: You're probably getting like a synthetic oil change or something now.
2: Yeah.
3: That's more expensive than a regular oil change.
2: Why is that?
4: Because it's synthetic. And it has to be made from scratch.
2: Doesn't all oil have to be made from? Where does car oil come from?
5: The ground.
2: Is that the same oil?
5: Well, I mean, they have to do things to it.
4: It's got
5: to
4: be processed, refined, specifically geared, some towards gasoline, some towards motor, like engine oil. And synthetic means exactly that. It's not from the ground. It was synthetically made in a lab.
5: And it's better somehow.
4: And in some ways, it's better. And that's why a lot of people use it on higher end cars. And that makes it more expensive.
2: Now, I wouldn't necessarily call my car higher end, but yeah,
4: well,
2: I just
4: newer, I should say, yeah.
2: I just feel like it was like $35 5 years ago, 6 years ago. Now, well, it's like $120.
5: The trash car, they probably just put Ritz crackers and Kool-Aid in it. I mean, you know.
2: I don't even remember getting it. That was part of the problem.
4: How often does your car need an oil change? What's the recommendation?
2: I don't know. Gotten 3 or 4 in the year that I've had it.
4: Because old school, like older cars, it was usually like 3,000 to 5,000 miles. Well, newer cars, it's more like 7,000 to 8,000 miles, depending on the model, depending on the engine you have and all of that. Yeah. So, yes, oil changes can be more expensive. But like in my case, I went from a car that I had before that was every 4,000 to 5,000 miles. Now it's every 7,000. So I'm getting them less often.
3: Yeah. I don't drive as much as Andrew. So I get like one oil change a year these days.
2: Nice.
3: Or, you know, every like nine months or something. Mm. But it is more expensive the one time, but it ends up being cheaper in the long run. Why do I keep saying things stupid today? I have to stop.
5: Because you're backwards and poor.
3: I am. That's true.
4: Dang it.
3: I keep forgetting.
5: Just be who you are.
3: How dare I?
5: Tell you guys about Mark and Neil Gelman of eXp Realty. Here's the deal. You take a real estate agent who's on their own, maybe with a partner, and you compare them to the Gelman team who have dozens of real estate agents. And then they have eXp Realty, which are thousands of real estate agents. And it becomes very quickly not fair because the Gelmans have so much more information, resources, money at their fingertips to throw at selling your house that they just, even if they weren't great, smart realtors themselves, just having all of that behind them would instantly make them better. But they are really good realtors, really smart guys, very hard charging, you know, group of people, not jerks. You know, they're not going to make you look bad to, you know, whoever you're trying to buy the house or sell the house. But they tend to get the advantage. They're great negotiators. I am not. So I appreciated that when I used them a couple.

0: of times and can't say enough good things about them. 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
7: Hard to tell. We are now into the month of September. Sunny, hot, moderate humidity, relatively low dew points for a heat wave. 100 for the high. Tonight, clear skies, only dropping back to 81. Wednesday, sunny, hot, moderate humidity, 100 degrees. Thursday, sunny, hot. It's more humid, especially by Thursday afternoon, 100. Friday, sunny, hot, and humid with some spot thunderstorms. Friday's high, 95, low 90s over the weekend. From the Saliga Heating and Cooling Weather Center, I'm meteorologist Dave Murray on 104.1 FM, KMOX.
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0: 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Visit the Rawlings Experience at Westport. We're going to talk a little Cardinals, but we're going to start with some unrelated sports stories. Parents, since I played baseball and sports, have been a problem. But it certainly seems like it's gotten worse, and we have an expert witness here, Kevin Wheeler, who's been coaching for years and years and years. But tell the people about these last couple of things that have happened.
1: Well, there's a couple of youth football stories that have been big over the last handful of days. One of them, I guess, over the weekend, and one just late last week. The one late last week, there was a 9-year-old. It's a 10U football game. A 9-year-old is running a long touchdown, and a dad just comes off the sidelines and trips him. Like, as this kid's running full speed, he blindsides the kid, kicks his leg, and knocks him down. Right, slide tackle. And the result of that is he gets cited for disorderly conduct. It's just a citation. You physically assaulted a 9-year-old child. You blindsided them. Could have broken his leg. Could have torn up his knee. And the only punishment is a citation?
0: Yeah.
1: What? How? That's an assault.
2: You should also have to wear a t-shirt every day that says, no kidding. I'm a huge loser.
1: Yes. I mean, yes, he got banned from every game for the rest of the year. You know, yada, yada, yada. Fine. How is that not a more serious offense to physically assault a 9-year-old child?
2: Yeah, that's crazy.
1: I mean, if that's not on a football field, if he just did that out on the street, you're telling me it's not more of a crime?
2: Can we? What do you guys think was going through his head when he made that decision?
1: Nothing sensible.
0: How could the stakes possibly be that high?
1: Nothing sensible.
2: Who is this person? What is his home life like? Like, what is he looking at on his phone? Like, what's going on with him?
1: Nothing
0: good.
1: What
0: led to him going,
2: we need to figure this
0: out,
2: and we need to cut it out. Yeah. This should not be happening.
1: So that was in Wisconsin. And then over the weekend, there's this really long video. I mean, it's probably a minute long of... So it's young kids. I don't know the exact age, but they're little. They're maybe 8,
0: yeah,
1: something like that. The kids are pretty small, and there are dads and coaches on the field with them, because at those younger levels, sometimes that's what you're doing to move things along and keep it moving. And this one dad is just losing his mind, screaming at the other coaches or the other team, and it just turns into a brawl, like a flat-out brawl with 5, 6, 8 grown men fighting in the middle of the field. And over what? And my question that I threw on this topic, because I've been coaching 14U baseball, just that on the field, for this will be my 13th year. I've never seen an incident like this in person. I've seen people get idiotic. I've seen people take things way too seriously and yell at umpires or yell at their kids or yell at coaches or whatever. I've seen that, but not crazy, and nothing like this, where people are just starting off with just throwing haymakers. And the question that I put out there is, do you guys think that this is just like an ignorance of what these games even mean? Because they don't mean anything. Your kid's not winning or losing a scholarship at 9U. There is no long-term meaning to any youth sporting event. Not until you're at least 16. Not until you're being recruited. And even then, not one college football coach is going to look at your 16-year-old kid and go, boy, he got really screwed on that call by the ref. He's off our list to be recruited. That's not how it works. And I don't. So what I was going to ask is it this, like, just not understanding that these things aren't meaningful? Or is this just like regular old pent up rage and people just do not have control of themselves?
0: I've said it so many times before. It's probably my most famous analogy, but I'm going to say it again because I think this is what it is. I don't think it's sports. I don't think it's politics. I think that overall, it's my analogy of when you're playing pickup basketball and everyone's playing by the rules and taking it seriously, you get tired, and at some point someone throws up a half-court hook shot, and from then on it's all Metal Arc Lemon and Curly Neal, and everyone's just doing what they want to do and being stupid. I don't know what the half-court shot is.

0: is. Maybe it's Trump. Maybe it's Obama. Maybe it's COVID. I don't know.
1: Social media, maybe.
0: Social media, 24-hour news cycle. But I think overall, we all act a fool more than we used to.
2: I don't think it has anything to do with understanding the game, Wheels. Even though
0: agreed.
2: I don't think so either.
1: Because there are people that don't understand the nuances like that. Like, again, your kids' stats at 10 are not going to impact their lives at all.
2: I think it is a rage thing, and I just think it's like loser behavior.
1: It is.
2: Like, you can't see outside of your bubble, and right now your bubble, like, this game is very important to you for whatever reason. And you need to prove something to somebody that your kid is the one and yada, yada, yada. And it's just some of the most small-minded behavior you could ever engage in. Like, nothing is going to make me more weirded out than when an adult is getting way too, like, personal and petty and all this sort of stuff with kids, and then you add in actual, like, a physical altercation on top of that. Like, I just don't think they're intelligent, and I think there's something really wrong with you if you're engaging in stuff like this.
1: Well, these are the same, in my opinion, this is the same kind of person that can't play a board game with the family or without flipping the board when they lose.
0: Wheels, don't you think
1: too competitive
0: that so much damage has been done by parents who weren't as good as they wanted to be at sports? Whether that means you played in college, but you didn't make the pros, or you didn't even make the high school team. I just think that probably men in particular, but I don't want to exclude the ladies, have a chip on their shoulder that they pass down to their kids because what Rach basically said.
1: I don't think all of these things are a part of it, right? Because you're not going to see, for example, have you guys ever seen video of a former NFL player coaching a youth team doing this?
0: No.
1: Have you ever seen a Major League Baseball player coaching and doing this kind of... I'm not saying it doesn't exist. I'm sure it does. I'm sure it's happened. But it's not very common because they understand the stakes and they got the competitiveness out of them playing it at a higher level. And I would say this is true for even most people that played college sports. You played at a competitive level. You understand what is really serious and what is not. And I guess the best way to look at it is, the only time it's truly serious is if someone's job is on the line or a scholarship is on the line, right? And even then, though, again, like, people don't even understand, like, for your child, nobody scouting your child for any sport is going to look at their day when they come out to see him and say, boy, he got struck out on a bad pitch. We're not recruiting him anymore. They're not going to do that. It's irrelevant. The outcome of an at bat, of a play on the football field, that's not going to get your kid off the list.
0: Yeah.
1: The people scouting and evaluating know, okay, that was a bad call. Or, all right, his team wasn't as good as the other team, but that kid still can play.
0: So, Tony Romo, I understand it, has pled no contest to the DUI, and he's put out an apology statement, which I've not seen, so tell me about it.
1: All right, so it's actually not a bad apology. Like, I think that he does some things. Right? He didn't do the whole "I'm sorry if I offended you" thing. He did say, "Look, it's my fault." He explained that he's had back problems since his playing career that led to an addiction to painkillers. To get off of that, he went to booze. That's led to these problems. But he kind of owned it. I can also understand where people will be like, somewhat doubtful, because it's all after the fact and, you know, you still made the decisions that you did. But I was curious if there's an apology that does at least say, "I'm sorry and it's my fault," which he did say, it's my fault. He didn't blame anybody else. He didn't say it's not a big deal. If that's the case, at what point is it like, is this topic now, okay, he's got to serve some punishment, but then after that, you're good to go?
0: Yeah, I've never done that kind of law, so I don't know what's normal. And I'm sure he was not in Missouri, so I have no idea about the laws in the state where he was.
1: It was Wisconsin, yeah.
0: Okay, but I absolutely believe that an unknown person or Dave Glover or Tony Romo should get the same sentence in a similar occurrence. So I don't like it when celebrities and rich people get a slap on the wrist when some normal working man or woman may have gotten more punishment. I don't know what he's going to get.
1: Right.
0: That's the part that bothers me. It also bothers me that he lied about it on the scene. I've lied. You've lied. Everyone's lied. But that bothered me. Then when they said, what did you drink? He said nothing. And then he comes back and he's like, well, okay, I was pretty tight.
2: Well, okay, so when it comes to an apology, one thing I've learned is saying I'm sorry, even if you say like, it was all my fault, I'm sorry, that doesn't mean anything without changed behavior.
1: Exactly, yeah.
2: Right. So like an apology for me.
1: It's a starting point.
2: Exactly. Yeah. It is a starting point, and now we can see where things go from here.
1: Right.
2: And you have a duty to follow through on the commitments that you have made as a part of your apology. Yeah. An apology.

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1: Not to let anyone off the hook, because I had a friend recently who had a DUI and paid the price, and he got what he deserved. He had to go through a long process to get the license back, and he had to pay the price, and he deserved it. I don't want him to not have to pay the price, just like I want Tony Romo to. But my friend also is not going to have millions of people saying he should be fired from his job.
2: Yeah.
1: So should this be a factor for public-facing people? And again, keeping in mind, a public-facing person also reflects on the company versus someone that nobody else knows. So, I mean, there's a lot that goes into that.
2: Yeah. What do you think?
1: It's a great question. I would argue that to start with, along the lines of what Rachel's saying, is there should be a suspension. Maybe you take this season off, and then we'll talk about it next year. If you've shown that you're on this path and you're good. Because, look, money's not a problem for Tony Romo. Not doing TV is not going to impact his life. He's made hundreds of millions of dollars. He's fine. And I'm not even saying that should be a concern. But in this case, it's not. I would think that's a fair thing to do. You take this season off, and then if you commit to those changes and you're not doing it anymore, hey, we'll welcome you back next year.
2: So there are lots of reasons to get canceled, we know, right? But I have a special really, dude, come on, kind of reaction to very wealthy people who drive drunk. I mean, that it's just like a little cutout where you're like, there's just absolutely no reason for this.
1: Right.
2: You know?
1: Yes.
2: That would go into it for me, sure. If I'm CBS or whoever, just like, what the, what?
1: Yeah, are you serious now? Yeah. I mean, you've just described, you knew you had these issues, so get a car.
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0: Well, we did the Cardinals report, and we never mentioned the Cardinals.
1: All right, let's do it.
0: So let's talk about what comes next.
1: All right, well, what comes next is the series against the Dodgers that starts tonight, so it'll be another late night. Actually, these next three are all 9:10 start time, so good luck, Dave.
0: Can I tell you what happened to me last night?
1: I wish you the best.
0: Just to tell you the jet-setting life I have. I went to bed last night at 8:30, and I woke up, and I felt like it was probably, I get up around 6, sometimes 5, sometimes 7, but around 6. And I knew it was not quite 6, but it was, you know, almost time to get up.
2: Right.
0: And I hit my phone. It was 11 p.m.
2: that's happened to me
0: that
2: before.
0: That will screw you.
1: But that's also a good feeling knowing, I got a lot of time.
0: But I was like, do I have to go to work? Am I a bear? I don't know what's going on right now.
2: I would argue when it's like 1 a.m., it's like, oh, I have so much time to sleep. When it's pre-midnight.
0: When it's time for normal people to go to bed.
2: You feel insane.
0: Yes.
2: Like, you feel so weird.
0: Yes.
1: Yes. Anywho, yes. That's all related to the Cardinals playing out west
0: that's
1: in the Dodgers. So Leo Bernal, the young catcher, one of their top catching prospects, has been called up. He's going to start tonight. Ollie said that on Gas House Gang today. So they're just throwing him right in the lineup.
0: Good.
1: He's going to be out there. And Ollie did say that he expects that Bernal will get the bulk of the playing time at catcher moving forward. So maybe more than, I don't know. They said that about Jimmy Crooks too, and it didn't really happen.
0: Yeah.
1: But the difference there is that Crooks is a lefty who they didn't use against lefties, where Bernal's a switch hitter, so he can really face anyone. So it'll be interesting to see how they do it. But it sounds like Herrera's role won't change. And I guess Pajes is just kind of like there as the spare.
0: Can I ask you, when right-handers bat left all the time, what's going on there?
1: What do you mean?
0: You know, like right-handed throwers
1: typically
0: bat right.
1: Right.
0: And Crooks is a right-handed thrower, correct?
1: Right,
0: but he bats left.
1: Yes, that's pretty normal.
0: Do they do that on purpose? Like they
1: sometimes
0: teach
1: it's just what happened when you're a kid.
0: Huh.
1: Some people decide it, but mostly it's just kind of how you do it when you're a kid. And the more rare one is the lefty thrower that bats right. Mm-hmm. Those like Ryan Ludwig was that. That's super rare, but it's also because there aren't very many lefties. It's only a quarter of the population.
0: I know that he's not coming up now, but can you compare and contrast Bernal and Raniel Rodriguez?
1: Yeah, so Bernal is a more proven defender, and it's not a knock on Rodriguez, who's supposed to be a good defender, but Bernal was the minor league Gold Glove winner last year for the whole minor leagues, not just his league or level, the entire minor leagues. He was rated as the best defensive catcher. Great thrower, big, strong arm, does everything else pretty well. And also has a little bit of pop. So this year he had 16 home runs at Memphis in 100 games. Doesn't strike out very much. Where Rodriguez is more of the true, like, power banger. Like, you know, Rodriguez is only 19 years old, and he's got 24 home runs in 105 games. So if you play that out over 162 games, you're probably looking at 35 home runs, which is exclusive company for anybody, let alone a catcher.
0: Yeah.
1: So they're different. And Rodriguez is, by reports, I've only seen him play on TV a little bit. I haven't got a lot of like in-person view. The word is that he's a pretty decent catcher, but he's not at the level of Bernal right now.
0: Okay. Good comparison.
1: Yeah.
0: Tell you guys again about Universal Windows Direct. Just know that when the time does come for you or for

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1: What if the thing you're listening to right now never got interrupted? 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
8: 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Michael Calhoun is about to do the news. Then we'll talk to Scott Terry. And then at 3:30, Dave Murray will give us our forecast. I know it's hot out there. 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

0: us. At 3 o'clock downtown at the Arch, we've got sunshine. It is 99 degrees and the feels like is 102. There is more fighting in Iran after a month without military action.
1: U.S. Central Command says it's striking targets after Iran's recent attempted attacks, both on American troops and commercial shipping in the Strait of Hormuz. The U.S. also struck Sunday. Yesterday, President Trump said American and Israeli bombardments have left Iran a failed nation.
2: That doesn't mean we won't smack them.
1: Today, the president says on social media, if Iran retaliates, the U.S. will hit back much harder. Hours earlier, Iran's president said Tehran is ready to go back to June ceasefire deal if the U.S. does the same. Sagar Magani, Washington.
0: The St. Louis NAACP has some positive news regarding cooperation with police, the Sheriff's Department, and the City Justice Center.
3: NAACP President Adolphus Pruitt tells KMOX St. Louis Sheriff John Hayden is now taking detainees to the hospital when they are ill. Police acknowledge having a prisoner processing unit at the patrol stations is not adequate, and CJC admits they do not have capacity to handle prisoner processing.
4: Well, we want to make sure that all of the rights that they are afforded under the Constitution, that they get, and we just think that's fair, regardless of why they're there and the crime they committed.
3: Pruitt says while the city workhouse needed to close, they should have been pre-planning about what would take its place, because the facility had capacity for more detainees, and those detainees had outdoor access. They do not at CJC. The reality, the City Justice Center cannot accommodate the large numbers of detainees. Maria Aquina, KMOX News.
0: The effort to recall the Festus mayor and three council members over the approval of a controversial data center project has received a significant update.
5: A judge has dismissed the lawsuit brought by the signature gatherers, which sought to force the city of Festus to place the recalls on the November ballot. Festus City Attorney Brian Malone says the city council was correct in finding the language of the recall petition insufficient.
6: The court's decision today recognizes that the council acted within its authority under the law in so doing.
5: A spokesperson for the group behind the recall effort says they are planning on appealing the ruling. Sean Malone, KMOX News.
0: Have you seen the towering new A and Eagle sign that now illuminates the St. Louis skyline? Anheuser-Busch flipped the switch on the newly restored sign last night, marking the highest point on the brewery campus. Senator Eric Schmidt also notes that AB's $200 million investment to upgrade equipment and upskill workers in Soulard and Arnold.
7: I'm really proud of Anheuser-Busch and their investments in this community. 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
0: You can check out the new sign for yourself. Anheuser-Busch is hosting free public sunset views and tours of the brewery every evening through this Friday. The woman who helped to beautify St. Louis has died. Lucille Lou Green passed away Monday at the age of 83, according to the Post-Dispatch. Green was the sister of former mayor Vince Schemel and the very first director of Operation Brightside, leading the 1980s push to clean up vacant lots and plant millions of signature daffodils across the city. From the Spas and More business desk, Steve's Hot Dogs is defending its charitable giving after taking some heat online. Facebook commenters blasted the restaurant for donating to the St. Louis County Library instead of the city library. The restaurant pushed back, saying they operate in both areas and want to bridge the city versus county divide, though the thread quickly devolved into name calling. Let's get an update now of the St. Louis Business Index. We take you to Stiefel and Scott Bedell. Scott.
8: Good afternoon, Michael. Hello, everyone. Additional hostilities and tensions emanating from the Middle East drove stock prices lower to begin the new month. The Dow Jones Industrial Average lost 418 points, or 0.8%, closing at 52,767. The S&P 500 down 0.7% at 7,631, while NASDAQ fell another 1%. They finish at 26,099. Closer to home, the Bloomberg St. Louis Stock Index slid a little bit more than 1% at 1,655. There were some local winners. Future Fuel gained 3.5% at $5.46. 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And finally, Energizer lost 4.5% to finish at $20.77. 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
9: Hardcore summer heat across St. Louis as we go through our Tuesday afternoon. Welcome to September. Sunny, hot, moderate humidity. Our dew points are still relatively low because the flow is more out of the southwest. But the high 100 degrees, the record 104 from 2011. Clear skies. Only 81 for the overnight low. The city may only drop to about 85, 86 degrees. Wednesday, sunny, hot, moderate humidity. 100 for the high on Wednesday. 81 Wednesday night. Thursday, sunny, hot, more humid. 100 degrees. Friday, sunny, hot, and humid. A couple of spot thunderstorms Friday and 95. From the Saliga Heating and Cooling Weather Center, I'm meteorologist Dave Murray on 104.1 FM, KMOX.
0: 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We've got sunshine downtown at the Arch. It's 99, but the feels like is 102. I'm Michael Calhoun, KMOX News.
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0: back. DGS on KMOX. Cardinals pitcher Scott Terry is going to be joining us about once a week, and he joins us now. Scott, what's up, brother?
1: Oh, not a lot. Just getting back in town, actually, from the weekend.
0: Yeah? Did you do anything fun?
1: I did. I caught, like, about, 60 trout.
0: Nice. Very nice. Is that
1: just kicking around, catching rainbow trout. Not a big deal, you know, just going out with a guide and catching 30 of them in 4 hours and then hanging out with some friends on a dock and having a couple of cold beverages and just reeling in rainbow trout after rainbow trout.
0: Is fishing your thing? I know that's a big thing with ball players.
1: It's something that I did as a youth a little bit and something I'm getting into a little bit more now that I've got more free time and spare time. But, yeah, I enjoy fishing. You know, it's fun. And where we went was Taneycomo, which is the lake right past the dam there down at Branson. And and the unique thing about Taneycomo is the water temperature is about 45 degrees.
2: Oh, geez.
0: Wow.
2: Don't jump in.
1: And so that's why it's great for the trout, but it's also great for the people fishing because when you're out on it and you get the breeze off the water, it actually is pretty cool compared to the temperature that you're sitting in, like today. Yeah, but no, had a good time and they caught a lot of fish. It was great.
0: Scott, is that rod and reel or is that fly?
1: That's rod and reel.
0: Gotcha. Have you ever been fly fishing?
1: Open face spinner reel. What's that?
0: Have you ever been fly fishing?
1: No, I have not. But my friend that went with me, she has. She's done some fly fishing, and so doesn't do it anymore. Prefers what we do now because it's a lot of work, from what I understand.
0: You know, my favorite fishing of all time, my dad and I had a complicated relationship. But when I was a kid, we would go fishing with cane poles in ponds. You ever fish with the cane pole wheels? Just a big stick.
2: I've never fished.
0: You've never fished?
2: I think we went once when I was a kid.
0: Oh, dude, we need to get you out there.
2: Yeah, I was a city kid, man.
0: Yeah. Rich, you fish with cane poles,
1: there,
0: right?
1: That does it. Yep. That covers it all.
2: And that's the difference between Scott and I. Scott's a country boy.
1: Kid, that covers it all.
3: Yeah. I don't think ever with a cane pole, but I've been fishing about a million times. But I mean, just growing up like where we grew up, it's going to be a lot more common.
0: Rod and reels. Like, who could afford a rod and reel? We just had a stick with a string on it.
2: For me, going fishing was stopping at McDonald's getting a fillet of fish.
0: Oh, man. I didn't realize this about you.
2: Yeah.
0: Explains a lot of things.
2: Yeah, it does.
0: Explains why you're such a dandy.
1: Scott, you know, I would have used a lot of words to describe wheels, but dandy wasn't
2: one. I'm definitely not pretty enough for that.
0: Scott, can you try to impart to the rest of us mere mortals who have never done it what this time of year is like in a 162-game season for the players, like what they're going through? We know a lot of injuries right now. Kind of just like paint a picture for us.
1: Well, a lot of it depends on where your club is record-wise in the division and all that type of stuff. So we know where they are with that. We also know that there's a lot of young players. We also know that people are going to come up in September and get an opportunity to show whether or not they can play. And it's also going to give you an idea of what the organization is looking at, kind of a peek through the window, shopping window, so to speak, in reference to the coming year. As a player, I just wanted to finish strong. As a player, I just came to the ballpark every day prepared to play, regardless of what our record was, and just wanted to be the best I could be that day and never, you know, never cut myself short or the club short or the fans short, for that matter. So a lot of guys will just go about their business, keep doing what they're doing, but other guys will feel pressure to perform. Other guys will feel pressure to maintain their status within the organization. And other guys will wonder, gee, I wonder what's going to happen now, because, you know, you just gave a description earlier. I was listening in with you guys about Páez. You know, boy, has his life changed through the course of the year versus last year. And I'm just using him as an example. He would be a guy that's going to be wondering, and now you've got a new catcher up. You've got Baez as well, who made the big splash, but then has really calmed down and cooled down. And now you're wondering, you know, what is he going to see? What are we going to get from him? And then you're seeing some new pitchers up, some new names of people in the organization that I didn't even know were in the organization. So there's a lot at stake. There's a lot on the line for a lot of people.
2: What's fascinating about that, Scott, is a lot of times the narrative around a team that's not fully in contention is, they don't have any pressure. They don't have any, you know, they don't have any stress on them. And that's actually polar opposite when you're trying to prove, A, that you belong if you're a young player, or B, that you still are a big leaguer if you're one of those fringe guys that might have to look for another job somewhere.
1: I would agree with that 100%. And there's even pressure on the people that are just a team member, because when a team wins, everybody wins.
2: Right.
1: If a team wins, then that 230 average that I had doesn't look as bad. So it's kind of like riding on the coattails. So if the club finishes strong here in September, and we know they've had a swoon, we know we're below 500, we know we've lost the last couple of series at home, things are not going in the right direction, you've got injuries, I mean, there's a lot going on. But if you finish strong and the team finishes strong, it makes everybody look a little bit better. But, there's a lot of pressure on a lot of people right now.
0: So this might be a little bit in the weeds, but I have two great guys to talk about it, and I'm interested in it. And, Scott, you're not such an OG that you were brushing back Ty Cobb, but what I'm curious about is the difference between the way a game was called and executed when you were playing and the way it is these days.
1: You talking about from a pitch sequence perspective?
0: Yeah. Like, did the catcher make all the calls? Did the pitcher make all the calls? Now you have these technology systems. And is it night and day, or has it essentially stayed the same?
1: I think it's pretty much night and day. When I played, what the catcher did was give me a suggestion. When he put a sign down, this is what I'm suggesting that you throw based on who you are, based on who the hitter is, and based on what you're doing right now. I think today they come in with a game plan. They got seven pitches. A catcher doesn't even have enough fingers to give certain calls. So, and they don't deviate from that very much. And I think they really kind of value a catcher and his game planning possibilities, or how he is in a room, because they meet before every game and they come up with a game plan. We used to talk before a series and talk about who was hot on the other team going into the series. But from a pitcher to catcher sequence, I was the one that had the W and the L beside my name in the box score the next day. I was the one got paid by my W and my L and my ERA. And so for the most part, I did my homework. I did my study. I knew who I was facing. Back then, we had 26 teams, less players that you had to keep up with because we didn't do interleague.
2: Right.
1: So it was easier for me to know exactly who I'm facing, what I want to throw. I was always a pitch ahead. I'm going to throw this pitch because this is what I'm going to throw the next pitch, if it's a ball or if it's a strike. But by the same token, Pagnozzi and I worked so well together that he knew basically what I was thinking the majority of the time. And a lot of times he would wiggle his finger when he gave the sign, which would mean I'm supposed to shake off but still throw the same pitch.
0: Wow.
1: Just so I would shake every now and again so that the batter wouldn't, batter's expecting the fastball. Then he sees me shake. Now all of a sudden we've put that little bit of a doubt. Well, maybe he's going to go off speed.
0: I love that.
2: Yeah, that's my favorite. Honest to God, as a catcher, that's one of my favorite. That was one of my favorite things, is shaking to a different sign, mixing all that stuff up. And that kind of leads to, you mentioned Pagnozzi there, Scott. You had a relationship with him where you guys kind of understood each other. And I'm sure you talked about it too. What is that dynamic like when you're getting used to a new catcher, whether it's a young guy or just a new guy, like getting on the same page, feeling, like you guys are at least thinking the same way, if not specifically every pitch being in line?
1: Well, it was easy for us because Pags came up and he was already here. when I got over here, but he was not starting because Tony Pena was starting.
2: Okay, okay. So he had two great ones, though.
1: Pats is sitting there watching. Yeah, he's watching the game. He's watching me. He knows all of the pitchers. He's catching pitchers in the bullpen. He's catching pitchers during spring training. So that transition was such an easy transition because we were all very familiar with each other, even though he wasn't the everyday catcher.
2: Right.
1: Now, when Todd Zeal came up, and he was new, came up from Louisville, and it was a little different thing because we didn't know him, he didn't know us, and we hadn't seen him, he hadn't seen us. So it was more of a communication initially, but for the most part, he goes out there and he puts down his suggestion, and you shake or you don't shake, and you nod and you throw it. So a lot of communication, even if you didn't have any during before the game and talk about hitters, because you may have a pinch hitter come up,
2: right,
1: or they may switch their lineup and go left on left, or left against right, so forth. A lot of our communication was just actually happening right there during the game, right there when the action has taken place.
0: Boy, I hadn't thought about Todd Zeal in years.
2: Man, good player.
0: Yeah, good player. Seemed like a good guy.
1: Mm-hmm.
0: Good looking
1: guy. And we had some guys that we had. I could throw some names at you that were backup catchers. Steve Lake.
2: Oh, yeah.
1: We had Rich Gedman on the downside after he left Boston, came over here. So we had some other catchers that were backup catchers that didn't catch very often, but when they found themselves in the game, we were still able to do all the communication that we had to do because basically they knew what they were doing was giving us a suggestion, but by the same token, it wasn't just winging it. It was they had an idea of why they were calling the pitch as well as an idea of why, you know, who the hitter was as well as the pitcher.
2: I'm sure this varied a little bit, Scott, but I'm going to guess that if you wound up thinking a certain thing, you had in your head, all right, I just went with the fastball in, I want to go slider away, does it give you some confirmation when your catcher, you and guys are on the same page, and you're like, all right, now I really am convicted in this, because I was thinking it, and he's thinking it too, so it must be the right path?
1: More often than not, that would be the case, and it would happen, but I can give you a situation that I went through. I'm pitching at Busch Stadium against the Mets, and there's men on second and third with two outs, first and second with two outs and Darryl Strawberry's up and Tony Pena's catching. And so I knew exactly what I wanted to do with Darryl Strawberry and how I wanted to pitch him, and everything worked perfectly to the 2-2 count, and then I knew on 2-2 I had him set up for a fastball inside because the fastball inside at the belt tied him up.
2: Mm-hmm.
1: If it's low and he drops the head on it, he hits it out of Busch Stadium. If it's high and out over the plate, he's going to hit it the other way, and he might hit it out that way. But if I can hit my spot, and you know where the spot is because you faced him so many times.
2: Mm-hmm.
1: So Pena's catching, and he put down slider, he put down backdoor slider, he put down changeup, he put down everything except fastball in. And I was just standing out there shaking. I looked like the dog in the back of a car. But it wasn't up and down. It was side to side. And I'm shaking. And he finally comes out. And he goes, "What you thinking?" And I told him, I said, you know, he set up for this pitch. This is what I want to throw. And he tried to talk me out of it, and I wouldn't let him. So he went back behind the plate, and he starts giving me signs, and he did everything except fastball in. He did not want me to throw that pitch, and I was convicted. I'm going to throw this pitch. I'm going to hit my spot, and Darryl Strawberry is going to get locked up. He's going to freeze. He's going to take it, and it's going to be bang, we're done. Well, you know, we're playing the pond scum at Busch Stadium. It's a sellout. You know what, us and our rivalry with the Mets, and Darryl Strawberry's up, and the crowd is chanting, "Darryl, Darryl." And, I mean, the setting is set. And so he finally calls fastball in, and I throw it, and I just nail it. It was a perfect pitch right on the spot where I wanted it to be. I started it slightly off the plate. It came back over. Wheels, you'd be familiar with that, with Maddox.
2: Uh-huh.
1: That's the way he would pitch a lot of time, inside to left-hander. Start it off the plate and bring it back. with his sinker. So, and I nailed it. I hit the spot, and he froze, and the umpire rang him up, and, you know, I came off the mound, and I don't usually show a lot of emotion, but kind of inside, you know, and I kind of pumped my fist just a little bit, and everybody's standing ovation and everything, and Tony and I never talked about it. There was really nothing to talk about, but that's the situation that you're talking about, yeah. Where you're super convicted on what you want to do, and if you don't see eye to eye, you better stand on what you want to do, because you're the one that has the ball in your hand.
2: Amen.
0: That's awesome. Scott, you have any room for the Field of Dreams fantasy camp yet?
1: You know what? I think we're sold out.
2: Oh, wow.
0: Well, crap.
1: We got six teams. You know, they opened up the MLB stadium up there now.
2: Uh-huh.
0: Yeah.
1: Because didn't the Cubs play the Twins not long ago?
2: Yeah, no, sounds right. Yeah.
1: Phillies played the Twins.
2: Yep.
1: Not long ago. So we're going to go up there at the end of September, and we're going to, you know, see if anybody can hit the ball into the corn. But we're also going to see if anybody can hit it out of that MLB stadium. But we're going to have a good time. Six teams, round robin. We'll come out with a champion. But I am going to get you in, Glove. We're going
0: to
1: do this.
0: Yeah, I really need to do that.
1: All Wheels right. had a chance. Yeah, Wheels had a chance to play.
0: Yeah, he's had his chance.
1: I know he enjoyed it.
2: It was great.
1: Yeah, I know he enjoyed it. But, yes, we've got to get you in. You know, we got Cooperstown in May of next year.
2: Oh, boy.
0: Let's pencil that one
2: there
0: in.
2: There you go.
0: I love it. Okay, thank you, buddy. Appreciate
1: you want it. You want it?
0: No,
1: yeah, you want it in pencil or pen?
0: Put it in pen. No, put it in pen. I'm good. I'm ready to go.
1: But. Because I was taught when somebody writes something in pen, it don't get erased.
0: No, nope. No. I'm great at committing to things a year away. So. Thank you, pal. Appreciate it.
1: Okay. Thanks, guys.
2: See you, buddy.
1: Take care.
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0: Welcome back to CGS. We went really long there with Scott Terry for obvious reasons. He's a great storyteller. Rach, how's the U.S. Open going?
3: Beginning stages.
0: Mm-hmm.
3: It is sad, though. Well, Novak Djokovic was trying to get his 25th Grand Slam title, but he lost in the first round. He's not doing well physically. I think he's going through an illness or something, like kind of a long-ranging condition that he's been dealing with for a while. And yeah, first round, I feel like he went all the way to five sets, but he was just like not himself, and he threw up at one point, like into the towel receptacle thing. Jeez. And he was crying at the end because this was probably his final like good shot at maybe winning a 25th Grand Slam title, which is insane. No one else has ever won 24 in the history of the sport. He is the greatest of all time. But, you know, you understand why he wants to round that out and get a nice 25. But he's 39 years old and he just can't do things the way he used to do them, especially when you have these guys in their early 20s just absolutely killing it. So
0: who do you most want to see win?
3: For the men, I would love to see Ben Shelton win. He's an American. I love Carlos Alcaraz, too, but he's just won a bunch. So I would love to see Ben Shelton win. And then in the women's camp, my girl is Coco Gauff. That's who I need to see win this year. Coco, come on.
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16: Well, we've currently got trouble on southbound 270. We have an injury crash southbound 270 south of the Clayton Road overpass, like midway between there and Manchester. I guess we'll call it that, about midway between Clayton Road and Manchester. The left lanes are shut down. Traffic is a solid jam back at Olive. Once you get past that crash, it looks great. Manchester all the way down to 55. South 170, just kind of slow at Brentwood. Westbound 64. West of the Science Center out through McCausland's busy. Both directions to 64, sort of slow at 270, trying to go south because of that jam on South 270. Then it's backed up Lake St. Louis Boulevard out to Highway 70. Westbound Highway 70, some slow stuff west of 94 to Zumbel. T.R. Hughes through Highway K and a brief slowdown at 61. Westbound Highway 30, looks like we have a crash on westbound 30. Oh, it's just west of Dolores there, but before you get to Valley Dell, but it's backed up past Northwest Boulevard. Southbound 55, Butler Hill, Merrimack Bottom areas, heavy downtown. Eastbound 70, O'Fallon Park all the way to Tucker. Westbound 70, Musial Veterans to McKinley Bridges is slow, and eastbound 64 delays east of 157 to 159. Northbound 255 heavy past New Pogue Road. I'm Roger Brand at the Michaels Flooring Outlet.com Traffic Center.
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0: Tell you guys about Bethesda. I was actually heading there tonight to sit vigil with someone who is actively passing away through No One Dies Alone, but they passed away this afternoon. If that's something that appeals to you guys, because I think now we have about 125 volunteers and about 70% of those are from DGS, something like crazy like that. I mean, it's just unbelievable the way you guys have stepped up on that. But I want to tell you about Bethesda as a group of facilities, an organization. They're not for profit, which I would have not thought of as mattering. But once I got to know Michelle, who's been an executive there for 31 years, and she explained to me why it's so important. And they make decisions based on people and human beings and the situation they're in at the moment, not about, well, we're going to lose $3,000 if we let this person blah, blah, blah. 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

0: 3:35, Dave Murray time. Hello, Dave. Uh-oh, got a mute problem.
1: Oh, no.
0: Oh, no.
1: Yeah, I'm not hitting levels here on Opal, too. Dave Murray is supposed to be sponsored by Scott Credit Union, but I'm not sure what's going on.
0: Not today, though. Darn.
1: Darn.
0: Darn.
1: Yeah, Dave, if you can hear me, he left the stream.
0: He's gone. He gone.
1: Not getting any levels for you, sir.
2: I'll give him a second, and if not, I'll just call him.
0: I know how to make him call faster. Let me pull my phone out.
2: Yeah, you better pick it up, Dave.
3: Today's weather is brought to you by Dave Glover's phone.
2: You better hustle.
0: I sneezed 8 times last night.
1: Whoa.
3: In a row or like just over the night?
0: No, in a row.
3: Wow.
0: It was a record. And,
3: did you get a bug up in there?
0: No, it was just my usual 3, and then it was 4, and then it was 5. Between 6 and 7, I'm pretty sure I saw Carol Burnett sitting on my couch. And and by 8, I was like for real having a thing. Like, I don't know if anyone's ever sneezed 8 times. It's not good.
3: You get lightheaded, right?
0: Yeah.
3: Yeah.
1: I think
0: really
1: I would be
0: lightheaded.
1: Scared if that happened to me. I'm
0: telling you, I almost died that time I sneezed 6 times driving.
3: Jeez.
0: Yeah.
3: No bueno.
0: I was laughing. I was about to die. And I was laughing at how stupid that was going to be.
1: I think we've got Dave Murray here.
0: All right.
4: How's that?
0: That's
4: that
0: good.
4: Any? Is it okay?
0: It sounds good.
1: Sounds good.
4: Yeah. For some reason, it's not finding my microphone. I don't even know what microphone I'm on right now.
0: Huh.
1: That's
4: really
1: weird.
4: Bizarre.
0: Yeah,
4: I have a new wire coming. Maybe that will help.
0: Mm. Yeah. Hope so. Well, God, I feel like we can just talk about Cardinals baseball if we want. I mean, like we
4: why not?
0: We can kind of look out the window and go, yep, there it is again.
4: Yep, yep. Yeah, we're 98 right now. The dew point's 66. So, you know, it's humid, but it's not too bad. I think, again, I do think we'll hit 100 anyway over the next couple of days, at least once, maybe twice. There is a tropical system down in East Texas. It's not doing much. It's just a heavy rainmaker. It is never going to penetrate this dome of high pressure. So we just have more of the same right through Sunday and probably through Monday, too, the way it's looking right now.
0: Okay. All right.
4: That's all I got.
0: Yeah, I mean, that's all there is, right? That's just one of these times in St. Louis. Rach, you want to do some headlines?
1: Would love to. Let's start by talking.
0: I don't think you meant that.
3: Yeah.
1: Sometimes I feel like I sound insincere when I'm trying to be sincere.
4: You're just waiting for me to interrupt you again.
1: Yeah. Yeah, just if anyone just wants to completely change the subject.
0: That was low-key one of my favorite things.
1: Oh, of course.
0: In a long time. It was just so perfect.
3: Like, I loved it when they were enjoying my interruption.
0: Rach let it rise, and she's like, as I was saying.
1: Back to the drunken bread or whatever it was called. Okay, I told you guys about that White House teleprompter operator who was under
0: making
1: investigation.
0: Bets.
1: Because, yeah, making bets. Well, he's an ex-White House teleprompter operator at this point, and he has been ordered to pay $172,000 to settle his CFTC probe. So that's returning all of his winnings to Kalshi, and then he's paying a $65,000 penalty. If that sounds low, it's because this person is getting a significant discount because of his exemplary cooperation with the CFTC.
0: Oh, that's good to know.
3: Gee.
1: I mean, I think if I got caught like that, too, I would be working with him
0: pretty
1: closely,
0: polite.
1: Too. Yeah, like, yeah, like whatever you need.
3: Who you're connected to doesn't matter at all, right? Did you guys see, by the way, speaking of Kalshi and fines, George Santos?
0: Yeah.
1: No, what's going on with him?
3: He was banned by Kalshi, and they have fined him $70,000 for his shenanigans for, like, wagering money and winning on whether or not George Santos will be at whatever it was, the State of the Union or something like that.
0: What do you, for real, what do you think it is with this guy?
3: Santos?
0: Yeah.
3: He's wrong in the head. He's got real problems. He's got real problems.
1: Yeah, he's just, because he's a gamer.
3: And on top of that, he's a grifter.
0: I mean, just like every room he walks into.
3: Yeah.
0: It's like he's incapable of not.
3: Everything is a lie.
0: Yeah.
3: Yep.
4: It's good they caught him, though. I mean, it's like, you know, Glove, you could do it. You could say, hey, in 5 minutes, I bet Dave Glover says XYZ.
0: Is it that easy? Like,
1: other people have to be.
3: It's a higher profile. Right, right, right. It's got to be something that other people will take a side on.
0: Yeah.
3: But I think that's what gets to me. It's what Dave just mentions. What gets lost a little bit on the legalized gambling stuff is that the first people that are going to catch it are actually those companies. Because if somebody's cheating, they're losing, first of all. So they have great incentive to find people that are cheating. It's how all these sports scandals come out. Because these companies and Vegas, they find it. Because they don't want it to. They want it to be on the up and up. Because when it's on the up and up, they always win. They always get their side.
0: What happened to the pitchers who intentionally threw the ball?
3: Oh, they're still facing criminal charges, yeah. Okay. I mean, they're facing felonies.
0: Good.
1: AI resumes are pushing recruiters back to referrals and live tests for their employees. We've come full circle. So many people
3: doing
1: started,
3: what again?
1: They are going back to like grassroots interviewing tactics to find potential employees because the AI is making everyone's resume look the same.
3: Yeah. Well, maybe you should talk to people before you hire them, you know? That might be a good. I saw, God, I don't know if this is 100% real because you never know when you're seeing this. But this video was making the rounds on TikTok and being stitched by other people. But it was a young woman, probably in her 20s, not long out of college, who was describing she was in tears in her car, saying that she just has the this is the worst day of her entire life because she got her dream job. And then they notified her at this date. They notified her that they were rescinding the offer of employment because she couldn't get her paperwork done in time, her onboarding work. And she couldn't believe that they just fired her. Like you had at least days, if not weeks, to do this, and you couldn't get your paperwork turned in. I would say that's a big red flag for an employer. Like, if you can't do the basics of getting onboarded in the time that you're allotted, yeah, I think most people would drop you, right?
1: Yeah.
3: Wouldn't you drop an employee like that?
0: I tried with Andrew, but he just kept coming back. He didn't have his paperwork.
3: Did he claim squatter's rights? He's just like, hey, I'm here. You can't do anything about it.
0: No, he said two words. He said, make me. And I'm like, I can't.
1: Mattel's highly anticipated K-pop Demon Hunters singing dolls are here. I kind of can't believe this is just now coming out because of the immense popularity of this movie, K-pop Demon Hunters. But they've released their singing dolls. Sure to be a huge Christmas present this year.
0: Is that going to be a Stoles thing?
2: Oh, I'll get them all.
0: Yeah, I figured you would.
2: Yeah.
1: You're going to be singing all over
2: the place. Bring them here.
0: I've not seen the movie, but everyone I know who has loves it.
2: It's a good movie.
0: Yeah.
2: It's not bad.
1: Dolly Parton streams have skyrocketed after she passed away, up over 2,000% in the U.S. and 12,000% globally. The songs leading the charge, Here You Come Again, I Will Always Love You, Islands in the Stream, 9 to 5, and the number one song that has grown over this period of time is, of course, Jolene. Let's see. We already did this story about Texas Governor Abbott pushing for a 3-year bachelor's degree. So let's talk about this study out of the Big Apple. Senior citizens are using marijuana at record levels, and the vast majority are doing it simply to get high rather for any sort of medical reasons. Makes sense. It's legal now.
3: I mean, yeah.
0: Yeah, being old sucks.
3: It's like, yeah, you know what? I drank beer to get a buzz. Really? No way. I can't believe you would do that.
0: Yeah. I think gummies help my anxiety, but I also like the way they make me feel.
3: I mean, there's a reason why all of these substances are popular.
0: Yeah.
1: It's called getting wide, feeling good.
0: That's right.
1: Here's to feeling good all of the time. That was my last story for you, Dave.
0: I have a story. Have you guys ever heard of broken heart syndrome?
1: I could fill in the blanks, I suppose.
2: I believe so.
0: It mostly happens in postmenopausal women, but it also happens in men. And it's literally a dysfunction of the heart caused by high stress or heartbreak. And they've now developed a blood test for it. So they can do a blood test and say, yes, you have this. They also have a blood test, which scares the hell out of me, for Alzheimer's, but it's not for people like me who are afraid of it. It's for people who are starting to show signs. But before this, we didn't have it. But now they can just do a blood test and go, we see it.
1: Oh, wow.
0: Which is terrifying to me because my call of the void, it's like, I should get it.
1: Well, you should get it because then you could take

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4: Well, this traffic report is a service of Ricken Financial. Still working this injury crash on southbound 270 north of Manchester. Left lanes are closed. It's a solid jam at Olive. 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Southbound Lindbergh doesn't look bad down to Manchester right now, and then you can go west on Manchester. It's all in pretty decent shape. Southbound 141 is a little busier. You've got delays from about Clayton Road down through Dutch Mill, and then it's slow down to Manchester. If you want to go all the way into Valley Park, it's slow Helfrich down to 44 as well. But again, it's not a jam on either of those routes currently. Southbound 170, you've got delays from Olive down to 64. Westbound 64 backed up Kings Highway out through Clayton Skinker. It's slow Lindbergh to 270. Eastbound's Mason to 270 because of that jam, obviously. Westbound is backed up Lake St. Louis Boulevard out to 70. Westbound Highway 70, 94 Zumbel, 79 through K, and then A to Z in the Wentzville area. So there's more volume out west. If you're on southbound 55, a little busy, Butler Hill, Merrimack Bottom area, downtown, eastbound 70, O'Fallon Park to Tucker, eastbound 44 from the Poplar out to the Mutual Veterans on to 70 through Salisbury's heavy, and eastbound 64 backs up east of 157 to 159, northbound 255 slow at Newport Road. We have an incident at the Illinois end of the Chain Rocks Bridge, eastbound 270. It is backed up through Lilac, almost Bell Fountain. I'm Roger Brand at the Michaels Flooring Outlet.com Traffic Center.
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9: 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Doesn't make touchdowns, field goal, safeties, doesn't matter. 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
15: GS 453, Steve Ellman is walking in the door. Rach, tell me about the history of hats.
16: Yeah, let me get this pulled up here. I thought this was quite interesting. I feel like we've talked on the show before about, like, men used to wear hats back in the day. Why did they stop? Well, it all stopped or started to taper off around 1960. And part of this is attributed to JFK. And part of this is attributed to the Beatles.
15: Huh. Because they didn't wear hats?
16: They didn't wear hats. And then it started to be associated with, like, an old guy thing. Because, like, these young, you know, these new guys, the Beatles, and then our new hot JFK on the scene, like, they're not wearing hats. Another reason is people started being in cars and public transit more instead of just being out in the heat. Or the rain or what have you, so you didn't need to protect yourself from the elements as much with a hat. Yeah.
15: It is interesting seeing real footage and movies from like the 30s and the 40s and the 50s, and just everyone's walking around town in a suit and a hat, and the ball game in a suit and a hat, and ladies wearing dresses. And
16: yeah, and I wonder like how many hats each guy had.
15: Yeah.
16: What was a normal amount of hats?
15: I mean... More than one.
16: I would think so.
15: Yeah.
16: You need a nice hat.
15: Yeah.
0: Do you?
16: And then you have like your like ratty old hat you just throw on when you're going to the grocery store. I would assume.
15: I'm glad it went away.
0: Yeah.
16: Yeah. What if you guys were wearing hats right now? That would be weird.
15: It would be weird.
16: Your entire outfits would be different.
0: You didn't wear them indoors though. Because everybody had those little hat racks and you walk in and it's going beep.
16: Yeah. And then how often were you like accidentally grabbing another man's hat?
0: Oh, it had to be all the time.
16: Rack?
0: Also,
15: is that a euphemism?
0: Yeah.
16: Maybe?
0: I like that. What about hat hair? How did nobody have just nonstop ugly looking hat hair? Because I have the worst hat hair ever.
15: Because they all had that same haircut.
0: I mean, if they all had a flat top, I guess they're okay. Yeah.

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10: Well, good news. Just about two, three minutes ago, they cleared the crash southbound 270 north of Manchester. All lanes are open. It's still a solid jam. The slowdown begins south of 364, jammed Olive down through Clayton Road. Then you start to see the light of day. Southbound 141, a lot of folks are taking that route up to the north end. It's backed up almost midway between Olive and Ladue down to 64. After that, it's not as bad. Westbound 30 looks better coming out through La Kenny, Dolores area, or... yeah, the past Dolores, so it looks like they cleared that crash. Southbound 170, all down to 64 is just slow. Westbound 64, Kings Highway out through McCausland, you're heavy. Still some delays both ways at the 270 exit. The westbound side, the busiest, it's west of Lindbergh. And then backed up at Lake St. Louis Boulevard, westbound Highway 70. Delays 79 out through K and A to Z out in the Wentzville area. Still this jam getting a little worse slowly. Eastbound 270, we had an incident east of the Chain Rocks Bridge with lane blockage. It's now bumper to bumper at Bell Fountain. Downtown, if you're going that way, eastbound 70 slow from Fallon Park to the Mutual Veterans Bridge. Westbound 44 is backed up between the bridges downtown. I'm Roger Brand at the Michaels Flooring Outlet.com Traffic Center.
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11: At 4 o'clock, we've got sunshine downtown at the Arch. It is 99 degrees, but the feels like is 102. The U.S. is escalating its attacks on Iranian assets. President Trump and U.S. military officials confirming targets near the Strait of Hormuz. Iran says it is retaliating for the strikes. More from ABC's Luis Martinez.
12: Kind of a sustained operation to indicate purpose. Proportionality is something that we talk about with regards

0: to how the U.S. military and other militaries respond and in response to provocative actions. And in this case, what you're seeing is the United States seeming to be carrying out a larger scale operation other than just a limited in and out.
1: The upcoming Labor Day weekend could set a record for gas prices, but Special Assistant to the President Kush Desai tells ABC News the U.S. gas supply can withstand the turmoil in the Middle East.
2: There's going to be day-to-day volatility here, but when you take a step back and look at the broader position the United States is in as the world's leading producer and exporter of oil and gas, and the steps the administration is taking for both the medium and long term to expand America's refining capacity and address some of these other supply issues, again, the United States remains in a very strong position.
1: Latest average in Missouri, $3.79 a gallon. In Illinois, $4.29. A year ago, it was $2.85 in Missouri, $3.51 in Illinois. The effort to recall the Festus mayor and three council members over their approval of a controversial data center project suffers a significant setback. A judge granted the city a motion to dismiss the lawsuit, finding the council was within their right to reject the recall. Festus City Attorney Brian Malone.
3: The city council has a duty under the law to make a finding as to whether the recall petitions adequately state grounds for recall.
1: There is progress being made at the City Justice Center. The NAACP released a report citing better cooperation with the Sheriff's Office, police, and CJC.
4: NAACP President Adolphus Pruitt says there are still challenges.
5: The CJC has staff issues. The Sheriff's Department has staffing issues. And because the hospitals, there used to be where the hospitals had a central place where they could put more than one detainee, which would provide that they didn't need as many personnel. Well, now the hospitals place a detainee and wherever the bed is available.
4: But Pruitt says detainees are receiving medical attention, including being taken to the hospital by sheriff's deputies, and the hospital they are transported to is Archview on North Jefferson. The micro-hospital reopened late last year after it dropped the name of Homer G. Phillips. Newtex Health, a physician-owned, publicly traded company, owns the facility. Maria Aquina, KMOX News.
1: Anheuser-Busch is shining a new light on its hometown brewery. That's from the Spas and More business desk. The company last night flipped on a 215-foot-high rotating A and Eagle sign over the headquarters. Also, over the last 5 years, AB has poured $200 million into Soulard and Arnold for new packaging technology and a dedicated technical training center. U.S. Senator Eric Schmidt says the brewery is setting a strong standard for domestic manufacturing.
6: We're proud of the investment that Anheuser-Busch has continued to make, and it's great to be here to celebrate great American beer brewed by great Americans right here on this campus.
1: St. Louisans can get an up-close look at the illuminated sign during free Sunset Brewery tours running now through September 5th. Former St. Louis Rams owner Stan Kroenke expanding his sports empire in Southern California. Kroenke's company today announcing an agreement to buy a controlling interest in the Los Angeles Angels. The Dow from Stiefel down 419 points to 52,766.
7: Hardcore summer heat across St. Louis as we go through our Tuesday afternoon. Welcome to September. Sunny, hot, moderate humidity. Our dew points are still relatively low because the flow is more out of the southwest. But the high 100 degrees, the record 104 from 2011. Clear skies, only 81 for the overnight low. The city may only drop to about 85, 86 degrees. Wednesday, sunny, hot, moderate humidity, 100 for the high on Wednesday, 81 Wednesday night. Thursday, sunny, hot, more humid, 100 degrees. Friday, sunny, hot, and humid. A couple of spot thunderstorms Friday and 95. From the Saliga Heating and Cooling Weather Center, I'm meteorologist Dave Murray on 104.1 FM, KMOX.
1: And we do have an air quality alert that has been issued through Wednesday at 3 p.m. Sunshine right now, it's 99 downtown at the Arch. Feels like 102. I'm Michael Calhoun, KMOX News.
8: One, two, three.

0: 100 degrees pretty much through Friday. Saturday comes down a little bit. Sunday comes down a little bit. Monday comes down a little bit. But we're still just hot as hell, you know, for the next few days. We had the Think Tank scheduled today with Steve Ellman and Jeff Rainford. But Jeff had something come up, so Steve is going solo today. And you're looking refreshed. Had a little time off, right?
1: Yeah, I took a little vacation after the election was over, and back and ready to go.
0: Good. You look refreshed.
1: I am.
0: A little sun-kissed.
1: Yeah, a little bit. I was in a place where you could actually get a little sun without sweating.
0: Not die. we were just having a really interesting conversation about Democrats and Republicans, and I was using my mom and dad as an example. When I was a kid, one of my earliest memories is being in the back of my mom and dad's car with old ladies because they were driving them to the polls. They were that political.
2: Wow.
0: Uh-huh. And they were staunch Democrats. My dad was a union carpenter. But it was so interesting because looking back, everything about the way they lived their life, everything about their beliefs could not have been more conservative. Just completely moral conservatives. But that one issue, the union drove them. I remember my dad saying, oh, the Republicans, they make their money off the sweat of the back of the working man. I'm like, okay, that sounds good to me. You know, like.
1: Yeah, I had, like I said, I came from I had a Catholic Democrat mom, and I had a Lutheran Republican dad. But so I saw people from both parties back in those days, and I didn't see much difference.
0: No,
1: I didn't see any difference at all when it came to cultural issues. I mean, I had a Democratic one uncle who was a UAW guy, and I had one of his brother-in-laws was a Republican businessman, and they would argue labor management, but beyond that, and of course, my dad was a Republican, but he was a union member. He was in the same union with Dick Gephardt's dad. They were both milkmen.
0: Oh,
1: yeah,
0: how about that?
1: Now, that milkman's dad went a different direction than I did, but right. But at least we had something in common.
0: Man, I mean, what a quaint time.
2: Yeah, well, I mean, it was all about economics. That's all it was. That was the biggest gap between the two parties for a long time.
1: Yeah.
2: Was economic plans. It wasn't about culture war stuff. It wasn't about social issues.
0: You were telling an interesting story on the break about how abortion became a wedge issue, and it was very intentional.
2: Yeah, I mean, it was after Roe v. Wade, and it's more complex than I'm going to lay it out, but it was an issue to people, and it was an issue to evangelicals at that time. But it wasn't a major national political issue until about 1976. That was the first time that issue ever appeared on a party platform. And it was a means of trying to get certain people to come out and vote. And really what we were talking about is getting evangelicals to try to motivate people to come to the polls to vote for, in this case, Republicans.
0: Mm-hmm.
2: And I'm sure, I mean, look, the history of politics is each party trying to find ways to motivate people to come out. But that was just an interesting thing that before the mid-70s, it was not really a political issue. And one of the tools that was in place before that in the 60s and before would have been like civil rights issues. Those kinds of, you know, race-based issues were motivating people to come to the polls.
1: Well,
2: so they had to find a new thing.
1: If the Republicans were looking for a wedge, they found it, at least in Missouri. Because the stories I've heard, and I've got a lot of Democratic friends I used to serve with and everything, they talk about the 1976 Democratic State Convention. And it was the abortion issue that split the Democratic Party.
0: Hmm.
1: And you know, even as late as 2000 when I was in the Senate, I mean, at least a third, maybe 40% of the pro-life people were still Democrats. And I was in the minority. I loved it when the abortion stuff came up because for the first, you know, that would be the only time I would be in the majority. The rest of the time, with every other bill, you know, I was in a minority, but we had a majority of pro-life people, and it was Republicans and Democrats. And of course, that's just not true anymore. And it's very difficult for a pro-life person to win in the Democratic Party, and it's just as hard for a pro-choice person to win in the Republican.
0: So, Steve, Missouri going from blue to red, was that just a slow glacial process, or was there an event or a year or a election where it just kind of switched?
1: Well, it's very interesting you should ask, because it was very frustrating. You know, when I was a Republican I was a Republican floor leader. I was the last Republican floor leader when we were in the minority, and right after I left, we got the majority. But Missouri didn't all of a sudden become conservative. Okay, Missouri was just as conservative in 1965 as it is now. The difference was you had these conservative Democrats. And why were there conservative Democrats? Because there was still people who remembered the Civil War and who grew up in a family. My favorite story is about Harry Truman. His mother lived in one of those counties along the border with Kansas where all the Jayhawkers came over, and it got so bad the Union Army forced all the people who lived there to leave, and their homes were burnt down. And, you know, there's a famous painting about it. But anyway, she was 11 years old when her family was forced by the Union Army to leave. And supposedly after Harry became president, he invited her to the White House, and she got there with all of her baggage and everything. And he said, "Mom, we're going to take your bags up to the Lincoln bedroom. You'll be sleeping in the Lincoln bedroom." And supposedly she looked at her son and said, "Son, I think I'd rather sleep on the floor. Thank you."
2: Wow.
1: You know, it was still Mr. Lincoln was.
2: Right.
1: And so you had, and they were still around in 2000. I mean, there were people that were more conservative than I was that had a D next to their name. And one of the reasons the Republicans were able to take over and get the majority is because they convinced people that, hey, you might send a conservative Democrat to Jefferson City, but he's going to vote with all those liberal Democrats, and they're not going to really give you a conservative result. But it took a 20-year period of picking up one seat here, another seat there. When Peter Kinder and I went into the Senate in 1993, there were only nine Republican senators, and when I left. There was 16, and they got to 17th one the next month. So it was a process where we went from being a solid minority to being a majority, but it took 12 years.
0: Who is the last famous conservative Democrat out of Missouri? Was Mr. Gebhardt considered a conservative Democrat?
1: Ray Hartman and I have talked about this when Ray was still with us, and he had a great metaphor for that, because he was, if you remember, he was a Kit Bond guy.
0: Yeah.
1: He wrote speeches for Kit Bond, who was a Republican. And about the same time that Kit Bond realized, Kit Bond was pro-choice, but realized, hey, if I want a future in the Republican Party, I probably need to become pro-life. And almost at the same time, Dick Gephardt, who was pro-life, realized, boy, if I want to go somewhere nationally in the Democratic Party, I probably need to be pro-choice. And he talks about these two ships passing in the night, okay? You know, Dick Gephardt going to the left and Senator Bond going to the right. And so I'm not sure exactly how you would date that, but that's my favorite story on that.
2: That's interesting, isn't it?
0: Yeah. That's really interesting. Steve Ellman is with us. So we started the show talking about data centers because the president, I don't know if you saw his Truth Social, whatever it was, saying that if you're against data centers, you just want to be backwards and poor, which we took exception to. Mm-hmm. And pretty much all of us on the show said the same thing, which is, hey, we're open to data centers. But the way you rolled it out, especially to you in St. Charles, was so damn sketchy that you have some ground to make up here.
1: Yeah. Yeah. And you're talking about who made that comment?
0: The president.
1: Oh, president.
0: Yeah.
2: He said, if you're against it, you just want to be
0: backwards and poor.
2: Well,
1: guilty.
0: Welcome to the backwards club.
1: And again, I mean, this was an issue in the primary. And okay, yeah. And it's not that I'm against them. And what I told people then is I don't know enough about data centers that I could approve one at this time. Mm-hmm. And I still don't.
2: Because you haven't been presented with the information.
1: Exactly.
2: I don't know enough. In a political office who's making these decisions is also not being presented with the needed information.
1: Exactly. And my point is, yeah, I don't know enough to approve one. But I also don't know enough to ban them.
2: Right.
1: And
2: I
1: thought that's the stupidest thing of all. We got some people that they're making a decision to ban something that obviously may need a lot of work and may need a lot of conditions before you let it come in. But that's why we did a moratorium for 6 months. And we are in the process right now of lining up speakers to come in both for and against. And we're going to have them come in and they'll make a presentation to the council and the council can ask them questions and we'll have them come back and follow up and do all that sort of stuff. And hopefully within a month or two, we'll be in a position where we can actually write a decent ordinance. Hmm. And, the council may decide, hey, we do need to ban them.
0: You're not going to let them talk to Elam, are you?
1: Pardon me?
0: You're not going to let them talk to Elam, are you?
1: To Elam?
0: I would have him out that day.
1: Elam and I are on, I think we're on the same page when it comes to this.
0: Yeah.
1: Yeah. I mean, when this thing came up in St. Charles, initially it sounded pretty good, but I actually had some people on my staff from the very beginning say, you know, we've heard some stories. We heard, and then they brought me some stuff about something going on in Virginia. I basically was happy that I was not in a position where I had to take a position. Mm-hmm. But we were very concerned about it. Actually, I was interviewed by your morning folks on this and asked me if I was in favor of the data center in St. Charles. And I said, well, you know, I used to be a judge and I learned a long time ago, you need to hear both sides of the story before you take a position. So mm-hmm. I'm going to wait till I hear both sides. But I will tell you that we live a half a mile away and my wife is really against it.
0: Yeah. That goes a long way.
2: Yeah.
0: Yeah. That's more important than what Elam thinks. Yeah.
1: So anyway, we're still trying to get all the evidence. And the good thing is right now we can address this thing. From the standpoint of the proposal without having it attached to a particular area.
2: Mm.
1: Okay, we can look at is there any area in St. Charles County where this would be a good idea?
0: Yeah.
1: Okay, because as soon as you attach it to an area, then you have all the negative, you know.
0: Sure.
1: 90% of the people who are against it aren't really against a data center. They're just against
0: it here.
1: Here.
0: Yeah.
1: Right?
0: Exactly.
1: So we can look at it and set up some criteria. I mean, City of St. Louis has actually been ahead of us on this, but they're to the point and they're still not really exactly sure what's going to end up. But
0: yeah,
1: it's something that they need to happen. But the question is not whether, but where.
0: Yeah. Steve's going to stop doing the think tank. He's going to insist on being solo from now on. So thank you, buddy. Appreciate it.
1: Hey, always glad to come down.
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4: Well, we still have backed up traffic on southbound 270. This traffic reports the service of McKelvey Homes. It's jammed now south of 364 down to Bot-Ladue, and then it's slowed at Doherty Ferry and Big Bend down to 44. Earlier trouble at Manchester or north of Manchester has been cleared. It's a solid jam on south 170, Olive all the way down to 64, getting on eastbound 64, which is, of course, heavy through that 170 Big Bend area. Westbound 64 approaching Kings Highway out to Clayton Skinker jam. There's slow traffic both ways approaching 270. Westbound 64 at Lindbergh, eastbound at Maryville Center, and out west it's jammed Lake St. Louis Boulevard out to 70, westbound 70, 270 out to the Blanchette Bridge, Tierra Hughes through K, Bryan Road to Lake St. Louis, and then A to Z. Just a couple of slow pockets running through there. Westbound 70 is also slow. Riverview through Jennings Station. Eastbound 70 backs up. West Florissant all the way to the Mutual Veterans Bridge. Eastbound 270. You're on the brakes now in pockets from 367 up to the Chain Rocks Bridge, but it's opening up as you get on the bridge. They cleared the incident we had east of there. A lot of folks started headed north on 67, though, north of Lindbergh, most of the way up to 94 in West Alton. It's pretty congested. And eastbound 64 backs up 157 to 159. I'm Roger Brand at the Michaels Flooring Outlet.com Traffic Center.
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0: Rachel, want to talk about living in the present moment?
1: Yeah, I guess I just wanted to ask you guys, like, how often do you feel like you are able to achieve the present moment? Like, you're here in the present moment, and your mind isn't somewhere else, or you're not on autopilot?
0: Extremely rarely for me. It's one of the worst parts of my life. I was just thinking the other day, I will be 62 on Sunday. I have lived 300 years in my mind. Like, the amount of thought I give to everything big and small, the worrying about things that never happen, the regretting things that are over, I'm going to say 90% of my life is lived in my head, which is terrible. I would never want that for my kids or anyone. So very rarely. In fact, when I'm in the present moment, it's so rare that I note it. You know, like, yeah, if it's like, and it has to be like a big deal. Like when I was on stage at Del Mar Hall, I was in the present moment. I wasn't thinking about tomorrow or yesterday, but it takes something big like that to get me out of my overthinking. Mm. How about you?
1: I think, like, true present, like where my mind is blank, that is infrequent, and I usually have to be like consciously meditating or something to get to that place. But I spend a lot of time on autopilot as well, or just like, everything's fine. Like, which makes things worse if you can't like acknowledge that something's going on.
0: Yeah.
1: And then sometimes I'll find myself anticipating something's going to happen when there's no proof that it's going to happen. And then I'm like ruminating on that in my head. I will say I've gone like a really long streak of meditating every day. I keep like a record on my phone. And I'm definitely not perfect, but the more you build that muscle, the easier it is to recognize when you're doing that kind of thing and go like, whoa, what are you doing? Like, yeah, just take a second. Just take a second. And you can come back to this later if you need to. And that is extremely helpful.
0: Yeah, I remember when I was doing therapy, my therapist said, you're like a guy that walks down the same alley and falls in the same hole. And he's like, you can't just cure it. Like, let's work on, you're going to walk down the alley, you're going to fall in the hole, but you're not going to fall as far.
1: Mm-hmm.
0: And then maybe the next time you walk around the hole, and before long, maybe you don't even go down that alley.
1: Mm-hmm.
0: Didn't work, but I understood that analogy.
2: Yeah.
1: How about you, Wheels?
3: Opposite of you.
0: Yeah.
3: Like, total flip. It's not never. Like, there are times you're thinking about, like, so if I were to think about it, like, you got the present and obviously the past and the future, right? I'd say the smallest amount of time I spend on anything is the past. That's like the smallest slice of pizza. I don't know what percentage, but it's by far the smallest. The in the moment stuff is really easy for me, depending on the circumstance. If I'm coaching, I'm not thinking about anything else. I'm in the moment. If I'm watching a ball game, if I'm working out, like those things, like when I'm active, I'm where I'm at, and that's what I'm doing. There's that time when you're where there's like not much, where you have room for, okay, what about this in the future? But the way you guys describe it, I don't experience.
0: Oh, you're so lucky.
3: I don't experience the, like, dread of something that could come. If that makes sense.
1: Or do you feel it for a second and you just go like, oh, don't worry about that?
3: Sometimes I'll be like, oh, that's concerning. I'm like, but not really, because it's not a present problem and there's time for me to find out more about what it's going to be. So yeah.
1: So it sounds like it's not like he doesn't have those thoughts. It's just he's good at shutting them down quickly. Yeah.
3: But I would say shutting it down when it's not necessary.
1: Right.
3: Right. When I know there's a problem coming, well, I'm not going to shut that down. I'm going to try to take steps to fix that.
0: Yeah. And my experience, for real, is I have a committee in my brain.
3: Oh, man.
0: I have multiple people. And one of them's always talking his ass off.
4: 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Here's what I've learned in midlife. 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Because saying yes to yourself, that's the thing that finally lets you fill your table with everybody else. 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
0: So personally, I wish that there was a Michael's Flooring type of business for every single business. As you guys, if you listen to the show, you know, because I say it in my live endorsements all the time, I don't like talking to salespeople. I don't like being sold. I have walked away from many different transactions where I wanted the thing. I want the motorcycle. I want the drum set, whatever. But the sales process just turns me off. With Mike, it's so absolutely perfect for someone like me. And if you're like me, you're going to appreciate it. You go to one of the three Michael's locations. You kind of, you know what you're looking for. 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
7: 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We've got sunshine downtown at the Arch. It is 99 degrees, but the feels like it's still 102. Two St. Louis County police officers on administrative leave after shooting an armed suspect early this morning. Police were called to Manchester Road near Weidman just before 6 a.m. for reports of a man pointing a weapon at passing cars. After a foot chase into a nearby parking lot, the man turned and pointed the weapon at the officers, prompting them to open fire. The suspect was hit and is hospitalized with non-life-threatening injuries. Neither officer was hurt. Last week, the City Board of Aldermen perfected data center regulations. It was Alderwoman Ann Schweitzer's bill. On the air with Chris and Amy.
8: Is your feeling then that these regulations would fully protect the residents, the people who live near them?
9: No.
7: Schweitzer says the reality of data centers is they put off heat and there are environmental concerns.
9: I did my absolute best, I would say, to keep it as protective of the people of the city of St. Louis as I could move through the board.
7: She says to move it through the process, she had to acknowledge 14 other people on the board, 8 needed to pass the regulations. President Trump says easing meat processing rules will help ranchers, Illinois farmers. What do they say? Here's Rachel Pearson.
10: The president's plan would let ranchers process and sell their own beef instead of relying on major meatpacking companies. But Josh St. Peters with the Illinois Beef Association says it doesn't solve the real problem, cheaper imported beef undercutting local producers.
11: Our industry has been incredibly disappointed by President Trump's announcement that he would raise the import tariff quota. The market didn't ask for that.
10: He says asking farmers to take on processing themselves just adds more work for less money.
11: Is he expecting farmers to sell beef for less if they process it themselves? And the logic of that would say, okay, you want me to do more work on my farm than I'm already doing, but sell it at less price? That's not going to work for family farmers anywhere.
7: Scientists at Washington University in St. Louis are playing an important role in the mission of NASA's just-launched Roman Space Telescope. WashU Assistant Professor of Physics Tansu Dhillon was a guest on TIAM, is leading a team developing methods to help other scientists model galaxies and study dark matter.
12: So astronomy, astrophysics, these are humbling experiences. First of all, they allow us to recognize that we are not as important as we might initially think, and that there is harmony and order across the cosmos.
7: WashU researchers will be using data from the craft to study dark energy, cosmic expansion, black hole growth. The telescope is expected to be operation at least 5 to 10 years. St. Louis is remembering the founding director of Operation Brightside. Lucille Lou Green died Monday at the age of 83, according to the Post-Dispatch. Green was the sister of former mayor Vince Schemel and left her corporate job in the early 80s to lead the city's massive anti-litter campaign, organizing thousands of volunteers and planting millions of flowers. the Saliga Heating and Cooling Weather Desk. For tonight, clear sky, humid, 81 degrees. For tomorrow, sunshine, hot and humid, the high of 100. Not far off the record of 101 from 2011. Just 81 for Wednesday night. And for Thursday, 100 degrees with the record of 101. Right now, we've got 99. It feels like 102 downtown at the Arch. I'm Michael Calhoun, KMOX News.
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14: We got trouble on Highway 67 in Jefferson County. We have a serious possible fatality crash, and they've requested an Arch Air Medical helicopter to the scene. Highway 67 at Montauk Road. I can tell you southbound 67 shut down. They may shut down northbound as well. Northbound is jammed back through Victoria Road, and southbound is jammed back near Buck Creek, and they're going to be diverting southbound traffic at Meyer Road. So just be prepared if you're headed that way. You're in for some trouble on a wait. Southbound 270 is backed up south of 364 through Clayton Road. Slow most of the way down to Gravois. Southbound 141 approaching Ladue down to Conway, and from Clayton Road most of the way down to, Carmen Road most of the way down into Valley Park. You've got to back up. Southbound 170, Olive down to 64 is on the brakes. Westbound 64 heavy approaching Kings Highway to Clayton Skinker. Both directions approaching 270 are slow because of the south 270 jam, and it's backed up at Lake St. Louis Boulevard. Northbound 79 between Salt River and North Main Street, we had a crash. It's backed up at Salt River there. If you're on southbound 55, Butler Hill, Merrimack Bottom busy. Eastbound 70 backs up east of Kings Highway to the Mutual Veterans Bridge. Eastbound 5570 delays 64 past 203. 64 backed up 157 to 159 eastbound. Northbound 255 heavy at New Pogue Road. I'm Roger Brand at the Michaels Flooring Outlet.com Traffic Center.
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0: Welcome back, DGS 4:38. How about a preview for Redbird Rush Hour?
1: Yeah, so we got a lot to do. Obviously, we're going to play highlights from Ollie's appearance on Gas House Gang today. So Ollie talked about a few things. We're going to get into the catching situation, what he had to say about Leo Bernal. He talked a bit about the rotation and kind of, you know, the way things are working with, you know, now Dobbins being down. We don't know how long, but they were planning on, you know, kind of using Quinn Matthews and Kyle Leahy in a tandem, like together, but they don't have the numbers now to do it. So now they got to be separate, which means that bullpen's being taxed a little bit. Also, now the rosters expand today. So you got two more players. You got one more pitcher, Hansel Rincon, who's another young guy, you know, rookie making his major league debut the next time he gets in there. And Bernal being added. And then, of course, Victor Scott coming back with Jimmy Crooks going down. So we'll play a few things about how that separates and how the playing time works and all that.
0: It'll be good to see Victor Scott.
1: Yeah, it'll be good. I mean, he's going to be in a bench role. He's going to be in a part-time role. He's not going to play every day. There were some people. This is fun. Best thing about Gas House with Ollie, if you guys get to watch it on the stream, because people on the stream get ask him all the angry questions and he reads them and you can see him laughing and he loves answering them. And one like, I can't believe you guys would bring back Victor Scott to take playing time away from Joshua Baez. And he goes, that's not happening. That's not going to happen. He goes, those two things, Joshua Baez's playing time is not going to be impacted by Victor Scott.
0: Interesting.
1: Yeah, because they don't play the same position.
0: Yeah.
1: You know, Victor Scott's not going to come in and take left field plate appearances away from a young power hitter.
0: Yeah.
1: So
0: has Victor improved?
1: Apparently the last few weeks he's been a little bit better. You know, nothing, if you look at the numbers, nothing truly stands out. But I guess the last few weeks it's been a little bit better. But at this point, you know, the AAA season's winding up. Might as well, you know, have a little last hurrah here. Not, I mean, I don't mean like last forever, but last hurrah in 2026 to give it another look. See if any of the changes
0: help. And then he'll work all fall and winter, right?
1: Oh my God, yeah. He needs to do what Jordan Walker did last offseason. He needs to get into driveline, get into the lab, and start working.
0: That's what I need to do.
1: Yeah, you do too, yeah. I agree.
0: Get ready.
1: Yeah.
0: According to Scott Terry, I'm going to be playing at Cooperstown.
1: You need to do this, Dave.
0: I'll do it.
1: It's one of the most fun things I've ever done was going to Cardinals Fantasy Camp. It's amazing.
0: I'll do it. Tell you guys about Mosby Building Arts. And this month, what they would like me to do is talk to the people out there who are thinking about selling their house and just encourage you to reach out to Mosby before you do and just see what they can do. You know, you have a lot of history in your house. You have a lot of money in your house. And I know how it is. I've moved, you know, and you take a look and know the kitchen's not big enough and this is this and this is that. But especially in 2026, they've always been able to do it. But especially now with all the modern technology and such, they can do almost anything to your house, you know. So if it's a traffic issue, if it's just a quality issue, if it's a safety issue, just know that Mosby Building Arts can apply their skills and rebuild your house, basically, you know, for the inside out, to the point that you may not want to sell at all. Maybe it saves you some money. Maybe it, you know, saves you some heartache within the family if someone wants to move and someone doesn't. So just, you know, give them a shot. They've been doing this for decades. They're the gold standard for remodeling in St. Louis and on the east side of the river as well. Go to callmosby.com.
1: FanDuel right now with football season kicking off this weekend in college football. Actually, we already had week zero in college football, but it's week one in college football. NFL kicks off next week. It's a great time to jump in. And FanDuel Sportsbook, which is the official sportsbook of KMOX, is making a big offer to new customers right now. So if you've not signed up and maybe you're thinking about doing it for football season, probably should do it this week because there's a big offer with the Mizzou-Arkansas Pine Bluff game coming up this week. So if you're a new customer, you sign up, you bet $1. And you can get $100 in bonus bets when either team scores a point in the Mizzou-Arkansas-Pine Bluff game. So unless that game finishes at 0-0, you get the $100 in bonus bets, and all you got to do is bet $1 to get that. 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
14: Well, again, folks in Jefferson County are going to want to avoid 67 if you can. I know the detours are sort of long-reaching to get around it, but 67 is shut down at Montauk. It looks like it's shut down both directions. Northbound's backed up to Sunnyside. Southbound's jammed back through Buck Creek. Possible fatality crash. An Archer Air Medical helicopter is landing on the highway. That may be why they have it completely shut down. Originally, it was just the southbound side. Southbound 270 is backed up pretty solidly from 364 all the way down through Doherty Ferry. After that, not so bad. South 170 slows at Olive Jams. Delmar to 64. Eastbound 64, heavy Mason to 270 and McKnight to Big Bend. Westbound 64, Kings Highway out to McCausland. Spady Ballast area, Clarkson to Topgolf and Lake St. Louis out to 70. Westbound Highway 70, slow stuff Riverview through Jennings Station. 270 to Blanchett, 94 to Zumbel. And after that, not so bad. If you're on the run southbound 55, Butler Hill, Merrimack Bottom area is heavy. Eastbound 70 downtown, a solid jam from Shreve all the way over to the Mutual Veterans Bridge. Northbound 67 still jammed. Lindbergh across the Lewis Bridge. Eastbound 270 slow. 367 to the Chain Rocks because of an earlier problem downtown. Eastbound 64 3rd Street and on 5570 at 203 delays. Northbound at 255 slow both sides of Newport Road. And eastbound 64 backs up east of 157. I'm Roger Brand at the Michaels Flooring Outlet.com Traffic Center.
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0: Attorney Brad Young not only joins us, but he's on the stream. Now you can see that handsome West Frankfurt face.
1: Yeah, you're looking at me going, yeah, I know why this guy's on the radio.
0: He was known as the Adonis of Herrin, Illinois. So.
1: Oh, yeah, only in my dreams, pal.
0: Let's see, where to start? Maybe Brad will know what the story is. Brad, did you hear the story about Trump giving the order to cut down 40 weeping willows outside of the JFK Center? Did you hear that one?
1: I did not hear that one. I'm sorry.
0: Yeah, they've been there since the beginning, you know, supposed to represent the anguish of a country and an assassinated president, and he cut them all down.
1: No words. Why would somebody do that? Was there a justification given?
0: We haven't seen it yet.
2: Yeah, the article I was reading was not written well. And they kept talking about the ballroom, but then I thought it was outside of something to do with JFK, so I'm not 100% sure.
1: Now, see, I could see Trump pitching it this way, though. I could see him saying, yeah, I had to cut him down to send him to Canada because Canada's weeping over their refusal to make a deal with me. I mean, I could see that as something he would say. I'm not saying it's legit. I'm just trying to think about why he would cut those down.
0: Yeah. I see that he got a win from the Supreme Court about the construction of the ballroom. And it's interesting, Brad, I don't keep up with the Supreme Court the way you do. And I know that standing, like they taught us the first week in law school, it's a big deal. But boy, they love ruling on standing, don't they?
1: They do. And you know why courts do? All courts do. Missouri Court of Appeals, Missouri Supreme Court, all appellate courts love standing. And here's why. It allows them to kick the can. They don't have to decide the merits of the case because they can say, you, plaintiff, go away. You're not a legitimate plaintiff. And that way they don't have to address the merits. Here, and I have to tell you, I am very close in terms of my analysis to what Robert said. Very close. I probably still would have sided with the majority. But Robert said that this is most likely unconstitutional because Trump unilaterally funded an enormous project. And as the separation of powers goes in the Constitution, Congress has the power of the purse. So only Congress can authorize it. But you never reach that issue. You never reach the merits of that issue, which I would have agreed is unconstitutional. You don't reach it if the plaintiffs don't have standing. And so here, the plaintiffs did not have standing. Their only allegation of harm was that they would have to look at this ballroom and they think it's ugly. And that's not really a harm that allows you to bring a lawsuit. So I agree with the majority, but I still think it's unconstitutional, but we never reached that.
0: Brad, I know that these two issues will be taught and debated and talked about for decades, but I'm curious because they're so intertwined, but what do you think is the bigger story, the expansion of the executive or the abdication of Congress?
1: The abdication of Congress, really, I think is the bigger issue because you have to remember that this is also intertwined. The whole ballroom thing is intertwined with expansion of what's called the PEOC, the Presidential Emergency Operations Center, that's below the White House. And so this is being dramatically expanded. And those two issues are intertwined. But still, even if we took Trump out of the equation, if it was just the expansion of the operations center, that would still require congressional funding. The president can't just unilaterally say,

0: one day, you know, I think this place needs a redo. Let's spend $1 billion and make it better. You can't do that constitutionally. So I think that's the bigger issue, because it reinforces this concept of the imperial presidency, which is something that scholars have written about for 100 years. And that's this idea that the president can act unilaterally. And that really goes to the heart of that issue.
1: I'm fascinated by the dynamic, because the Congress kind of abdicating their responsibilities, if not, you know, full on, but certainly by action, not really doing anything. And the expansion of presidential power. This has been going on for, what, 30 years at least?
0: Oh, yeah. This has been a long term issue.
1: And the question that I have is this entirely about Congress's inability to work together since, I would say, probably since the 90s? To cross the aisle to get things done, because nothing gets done. So now it's executive order, because getting things done is damn near impossible unless one party completely controls both branches of the legislative.
0: Exactly. I mean, if you look at Obama did almost as many executive orders, I think, as mm-hmm. Trump has done.
1: Yep.
0: And so obviously Obama's didn't get as much attention, but if you compare them, it's the same issue, Wheels, as you correctly point out, that in the absence of congressional leadership in areas where they're constitutionally empowered to lead, in their absence, nature abhors a vacuum. And so that vacuum of leadership is being filled by the president. Whether it's right or left, it doesn't really matter. But conceptually, I think it all gets back to Congress's inability to do anything. And that really is the heart of the issue.
2: Boy, this is a really big issue to bring up. I'm just kind of looking for your 60-second on it, which is not possible. But we're discussing earlier that the president put out that if you're not in favor of data centers, you just want to be backwards and poor. And we're making the point, mostly Rach and I, like, hey, we're open to data centers, but we just don't like the way it's being rolled out and all the secrecy and what have you. Where do you come down on that?
0: That's exactly where I am. I think data centers are essential. They have to be built. We need them. And the question isn't, do we need them? The question is, how close should they be to centers where people live? Because they're loud. They put off heat. I've seen a lot of videos that they put off noise that I wouldn't put up with. So we really do need to make sure that the data center issue is framed as not being against data centers, but being against putting them next to population centers. One other quick thing. Axios had a story last week about an investigation that they've done showing that China is behind, has paid for a lot of the advertising on social media against data centers and stoking emotional responses to data centers. I think that really shows that China doesn't want the U.S. to have data centers, because those are essential to competing technologically with China. And they're in favor of us not competing very well.
2: All right, buddy. You're the best. We appreciate it.
0: Thanks, guys.

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1: 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CEO Bill McDermott says ServiceNow has a kill switch that stops AI agents as soon as they go rogue, preventing software breaches. I'm Jason Brooks.
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4: 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Hey, how you doing? 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
5: Well, they're just sending EMS now for a crash on 30 at Caroline, so watch for some restrictions there if you're headed home that way. Of course, we've been talking about 67 being shut down at Montauk because of a serious possible fatality crash. Northbound is jammed. Well, let's just call it north of 110, and southbound's jammed south of Double C, so it's a real mess. Try to avoid the area if you can. I know the detours are sort of a long roundabout way, but you're better off just staying out of that area until they can reopen 67. Southbound 270 is slow at 364. It's jammed by the time you get to Ladue through Manchester. Then it opens up south of there, and it's a good run all the way down to 55. South 170 delays all to 64. Eastbound 70 still backed up from about Shreve all the way over to the Musial Veterans Bridge. Eastbound 270 is still pretty heavy from west of 367 all the way across the Chain Rocks Bridge from an earlier incident. A lot of folks are taking northbound 67, and that's jammed from Lindbergh up to the Lewis Bridge, and then there on up slow to West Alton. Westbound Highway 64, Kings Highway headed out through McCausland's heavy. Eastbound 64, Spady into Big Bend, you've got slow traffic as well. From the Michaels Flooring Outlet.com Traffic Center.
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6: At 5 o'clock, we've got sunshine downtown at the Arch. It is 98 degrees and the feels like is 101. The man widely despised in St. Louis for moving the Rams is buying a baseball team. Stan Kroenke is purchasing a controlling interest in the Los Angeles Angels. The deal is expected to close early next year, pending approval from Major League Baseball. It gives the billionaire another holding in L.A. to go along with the Rams and SoFi Stadium, and it makes Kroenke the new boss for the Angels interim general manager, former Cardinals executive John Mozeliak. If you have a young athlete at home, it's important they take care of themselves in this week's extreme heat.
7: You really have to listen to your body and be so careful as an athlete right now.
8: With a heat advisory all week, Stacey Lambert, assistant executive director at the Illinois High School Association, says student athletes need to hydrate and add electrolytes. Lambert oversees the organization's sports medicine advisory committee. She says trainers, coaches, and athletes need to watch for any signs of heat illness.
7: Confusion, headaches, dizziness, weakness, cramping, excessive sweating, decreased urine output, and then if they get into a danger zone, when they stop sweating.
8: Lambert says state guidelines call for schools to perform a wet bulb test to see if weather conditions allow for natural cooling through perspiration. Megan Lynch, KMOX News.
6: A judge has made a significant ruling in the push to recall the Festus mayor and three council members.
9: Judge Jason Lewis has ruled with the city and dismissed the lawsuit that sought to force Festus to place a recall of the mayor and three council members on the ballot over their approval of a controversial data center project. In his judgment, Lewis said the city of Festus was within their right to find the recall language insufficient. He also quashed the motion seeking to expedite a judgment and have the measure placed on the November ballot. Festus City Attorney Brian Malone.
10: Court recognized that the duty to order a recall election hinges on the council making a finding that the statement of grounds in the recall petitions were sufficient.
9: A spokesperson for the recall effort says they intend to appeal the ruling. Sean Malone, KMOX News.
6: The St. Louis NAACP has some positive news about the City Justice Center.
11: NAACP President Adolphus Pruitt tells KMOX St. Louis Sheriff John Hayden is now taking detainees to the hospital when they are ill. Police acknowledge having a prisoner processing unit at the patrol stations is not adequate. And CJC admits they do not have capacity to handle prisoner processing.
12: But we want to make sure that all of the rights that they are afforded under the Constitution, that they get. And we just think that's fair, regardless of why they're there and the crime they committed.
11: Pruitt says while the city workhouse needed to close, they should have been pre-planning about what would take its place because the facility had capacity for more detainees and those detainees had outdoor access. They do not at CJC. The reality, the City Justice Center cannot accommodate the large numbers of detainees. Maria Aquina, KMOX News.
6: Missouri American Water has been fined for a water main break last year that resulted in a fish kill. Chlorinated water flowed into a Gravois Creek tributary in Crestwood, killing 365 fish, according to the state. The fine? $630. It actually broke down to just $95 for the value of the fish and $535 for the cost of the investigation. Grayson Meat Plus 3 has announced it is closing its Grove location after 9 years. The final day of service will be September 13th. They say they'll consolidate to their Crestwood location, which has been open for about a year and a half. Grace is a local restaurant that specializes in chicken and fish. From the Spas and More Business Desk, more on the massive sign you've probably seen lighting up your Instagram feed. Anheuser-Busch's stored 15-ton A and Eagle sign now spins 215 feet above the flagship brewery in Soulard. Senator Eric Schmidt.
13: I just think that this is part of our heritage. As a city, as a state, this brewery has defined in many ways what people have come to know about St. Louis.
6: Anheuser-Busch is offering free sunset tours to the public through September 5th to view the illuminated sign. And now it's time for the Wall Street Wrap, sponsored by Stiefel and Ophthalmology Associates, with Stiefel Director of Investments, Eric Robert, and seeing some red on the big board today.
14: Yeah, stocks fell to start the month of September as the U.S. renews military action in Iran. The S&P 500 closed 0.7% lower at 7,631. The Dow fell 429 points, or 0.8%, closing at 52,766. The Nasdaq slid 1%, closing at 26,099.
6: Of course, we're looking to Iran again.
14: Yeah, the U.S. carried out new strikes on Iranian targets today. President Trump says the strikes were in retaliation for Iran's attempts to lay mines in the Strait of Hormuz and attacks on American service members in Jordan. The yield on the benchmark 10-year Treasury pushed another 4 basis points higher today, settling at 4.79%. West Texas Intermediate crude futures also jumped 5.2%, settling at $90.68 per barrel.
6: That is Stiefel Director of Investments, Eric Robert. Thank you. That's the Wall Street Wrap on KMOX.
5: What we see and feel is what we get right into and probably through the weekend. Clear skies, very warm, somewhat humid tonight. 81, that's it for the overnight low. On Wednesday, sunny, hot, and humid, near 100 degrees in the afternoon. Wednesday night, clear, very warm, and humid, 81. Thursday, sunny, hot, and humid, 100 degrees, and do that again Friday and over the weekend. From the Saliga Heating and Cooling Weather Center, I'm meteorologist Dave Murray on 104.1 FM. 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
6: At the moment, downtown at the Arch, we've got sunshine. It's 98. The feels like is 101. I'm Michael Calhoun, KMOX News.
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15: Well, we got troubles going south. This traffic reports a service of the Sandberg Phoenix Law Firm. South 270 is just a volume situation, but it's a solid jam approaching Olive all the way down through Manchester. Then it's starting to open up. Southbound 141 is jammed. South of Ladue down to 64, and it's jammed again from north of Big Bend down into Valley Park. Westbound 30, we have a crash at Caroline. Right lane block. Traffic's jammed back to about Little Brennan there. And the big one, of course, is southbound and northbound 67 are both shut down at Montauk because of a serious crash. Northbound's jammed north of 110. Southbound's jammed through double
5: see again. I know the detours are lengthy, but you want to avoid that area. Southbound 55 is also slow. Butler Hill, Merrimack Bottom. Westbound 64, Kings Highway out to Clayton Skinker's heavy. Clarkson to Topgolf is slow. Lake St. Louis Boulevard out to 70. You've got to back up. Westbound 70, slow. 270 at Earth City. 94 all the way to Cave Springs. Then it's not so bad. Southbound 170 delays from Del Mar down to 64. Eastbound 270 still has heavy traffic. 367 to the Chain Rocks. Eastbound 70 is still back.

0: backed up from West Florissant to the Mutual Veterans Bridge, northbound 67, Lindbergh up to 94 in West Alton, pretty congested. Eastbound 64, jams east of 157, northbound 255, heavy through New Pogue Road. Next update at 520 from the michaelsflooringoutlet.com traffic center.
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4: 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St. Louis's number one heart hospital.

0: Rush Hour on KMOX. Matt Pauly, Kevin Wheeler with you here till 6 o'clock. Sports Open Line for... Is it a whole show?
1: Yeah, that's a whole show.
0: Right. It's a whole show tonight going into pregame because pregame's not going to start till 8:15.
1: We have whole shows basically 9:10. The entire week this week.
0: Yeah, all right. Well, double duty for you.
1: A lot of work.
0: Extra that's fun right. for the rest of us.
1: Not digging ditches, so I'm
0: no,
1: good.
0: No, that's a good point. It's a good point.
1: Yeah.
0: A lot to talk about, man, between... the moves and hearing from Ollie today. You know, Ollie was on the Gas House Gang, and as we like to do every Tuesdays, we find some of those clips that were interesting, kind of the newsiest ones. I guess that's be the way we do it, right? It's just more about what's newsy or interesting. And in this case, there's a lot to talk about with the roster change in promotions, injuries, and just a lot of good stuff to get into. So we've got that. We've got our own thoughts on various things, and we'll just kind of see where this goes. I don't know if we have any thoughts on Stan Kroenke buying the Angels or not, but if we do, maybe the end of the show we'll offer those up. But otherwise, it's all Cardinals and mostly kind of kicking around the things that Ollie had to say today on Gas House.
1: Yeah, I want to start. I thought one of his most interesting things was talking about how they're navigating starting pitching right now. So I'm not trying to bury the lead with Bernal. We'll get into Leo Bernal coming up later.
0: Oh yeah, that'll
1: on,
0: be our next segment. Yeah.
1: I thought this was interesting. So right now, there's a lot going on in navigating the starting pitching, A, due to injuries, B, due to the fact they traded Dustin May, C, due to the fact that they're winding down on some of these players that they don't want to push too much, like Kyle Leahy. So this is him kind of talking about how they're going through that process right now.
2: We know the case, and that's why people could have their opinion, and it's a fair take, but that's why we were so careful with our starters as far as workload and pitch counts. And, man, you guys – took McGreevy out at 87 pitches. You take him to 100. Like, this is why, because we knew that although there are some young guys coming, the Robies, the Franklins, this is a next year and following type of thing. So there's still this gap of depth that we didn't have as we wait for those guys to be ready. So we had to be careful with how we threw innings on these guys and pushed them and redlined them. Unfortunately, we had two guys go down in the same week, and we're feeling why we were so careful right now. This is the why. So there's nothing you can do. You just continue to patch it together and mix and match as best you can and try to take some of these games. But it allows McGreevy and Matthews and the rest of the guys to still continue to show what they're capable of doing. Leahy, I liked our plan. I really did. I liked the idea if everyone stayed healthy of just putting them behind Matthews and letting that be its own day. Unfortunately, that's not how this plays out anymore based on the injuries. So he is going to be shorter stints, kind of like we saw the last outing until the season ends. And that's just part of it. So we'll continue to do our best in mixing and matching. Palante kind of alleviates that some as he returns this upcoming week. And then we'll go from there.
0: So a couple of interesting news things there. Mm-hmm. One, flat out said, obviously, Palante is coming back. He said after the road trip. So next time through the rotation, it sounds like. And he'll be making a start next week in some way, shape, or form. That's really going to help. Not sure who's going to go when that time comes, but it won't be a starter.
1: No.
0: Well, would it?
1: No. It can't be. Because right now your rotation is late.
0: There's only four guys.
1: Because they've got a bullpen.
0: Because they've been doing bullpen days. Yeah. So you know it'll be a reliever that'll go. Whether it's who knows,
1: Winquest.
0: It could be Winquest. It could be Motts is probably the bet.
1: Then you play a lefty down, but that's not the end of the world.
0: Well, they did it most of the year. They did it until they had Caleb Ferguson. So it's not really been that big of an issue. Because I know they like guys like Gastelum and Soriano give you options against lefties. It's not that big of a concern. And you're also not trying to win the World Series right now. Like it's not that critical that you have two lefties out there at this point. But some of it could be just you. What do you need at the time? Who's rested and who needs, you know, where do you need to save some innings? But either way, that's, you know, Palante's coming back. Good news. But also, you pointed out something in a text with me and Bernie that I didn't catch in real time, but I thought it was an interesting inference.
1: Yeah. So at the end of his comment, he says the plan was to basically piggyback Leahy and Matthews.
0: Right.
1: And essentially says, but we can't do that now.
0: Right.
1: So the reason they can't do that is because they don't have enough starting pitching. And to me, when listening to Ollie, it sounded final. Like that's not on the table for the rest of the year. So if that was on the table for the rest of the year, that would mean that you were expecting both Dobbins and Palante to return. Palante is going to be back. So I feel like Ollie May of unintentionally told us today that they expect Dobbins to be done for the rest of the year.
0: Right. So it wasn't an official thing, and it certainly wasn't a detailed thing, but it was almost a note by omission. The
1: right.
0: fact that it wasn't mentioned.
1: Yeah, because
0: as a possibility.
1: Yeah, if he says if the idea of still piggybacking
0: right.
1: Leahy and Matthews was still a thing, the comment would have been, well, when Dobbins gets back, we can look at that again. That isn't what he said.
0: Yeah.
1: So I think that tells us that Dobbins is likely done for the year.
0: Yeah, when you look at, you know, the way that they're building this, they're really short on starting pitching right now. That's probably going to be significantly different next year. It
1: better be.
0: I mean, Liam Doyle's going to be at AAA next year.
1: Mm-hmm.
0: I would imagine Saints is going to stay at AAA, right? I would bet that you're going to see, if not initially, at some point, Tanner Franklin's going to be at AAA. He's at AA right now. So you're starting to see some of your top prospects get closer to the big leagues. And that's the gap that we have right now. And then look, even a guy like, and then Roby should be healthy.
1: Richard Fitz.
0: Richard Fitz should be back. Fajardo is already at AA at 19. I think he'll go back to AA to start next year, given his age and the guys we just listed who are probably going to be at Memphis. But the point is, you're going to have a whole bunch of these guys. They'll mostly be centered at double and AAA. Jerpy's going to be more healthy, or at least further removed from the Tommy John that knocked him out for, was it almost 2 years?
1: Yeah, but I don't view him as a starter.
0: I don't either, but he's at least a name.
1: Yeah.
0: I agree with you. I think he has the look of a nasty lefty in the bullpen.
1: Yeah, I just, until he goes and wins a starting job in the big leagues, I'm not going to view him as a starter.
0: Yeah, I mean, he's got a funky delivery. He does get a lot of swing and miss. I mean, that's a real thing. But, you know, at this point, he's still only a guy that's giving you like 2+ innings a start.
1: Yeah.
0: And I know that the goal will be, look, I get it. You always want to push guys because you never know who's going to be the one that latches on. But with all these other guys we're talking about, it just seems more likely that he fits in the pen somebody.
1: Yeah, I would agree. And we mentioned all these other guys. There's going to be legit competition. Now, not to bring this back to Matthew Liberatore, but I'm going to. He was asked today about Libby and what's going to happen. And yeah, he said, I promise you he's going to come to spring as a starter next year. That's fine. Andre Pallante came to spring as a starter year as well. And he had to go win a job.
0: Yeah.
1: No matter what, I think Liberatore is going to be in this spot in spring where he has to go win a job. And then if they have to downshift him into a reliever, they're able to do that. The difference is going to be with hopefully a healthy Dobbins. And we'll see. Look, it could. He's going to his doctor that did Tommy John.
0: If he has Tommy John, if he has an elbow, then it could be well into next year or the year after.
1: But at this point, you would miss the entire season.
0: Right. Well, it depends if it's internal brace or not, but obviously, you know, that's still, what, 8 months, 10 months,
1: So, but Fitz should be good to go for the start of the season.
0: Sounds like it.
1: From what we understand, there's going to be other guys there as well. I would think that they may even bring in a starter.
0: I think they have to.
1: Yeah.
0: I think you have to have another Dustin May type signing.
1: Yeah.
0: Whether it's, you know, somebody of his talent, I don't know, but somebody that can be the veteran you can kind of rely on to stabilize the back end of your rotation or maybe the middle of your rotation. Because we don't know what this offseason is even going to look like.
1: We don't.
0: I mean, you could end up with a work stoppage ending shortly before spring and there's just a rash, like a run on, you know, the middle road starters. You might be able to snag one for a year.
1: Yeah.
0: Based on the way the market's just going to be chaos when that thing opens up.
1: Yeah, there's going to be two moments of chaos. There's going to be a moment of chaos on December 30th. Because there's going to be teams trying to sign as many guys November 30th, right?
0: Yeah.
1: December
0: 1st.
1: December 1st is the lockout. So there's going to be a run of guys the day before the lockout is set to start. And then there's going to be a run of guys. The lockout is going to extend into pitchers and catchers reporting time, I think.
0: It could. I mean, hopefully not. But yeah, I think it's probably a good bet.
1: It seems more.
0: I think your best bet is that you wrap it up at the end of January. And maybe you have like a week or two before pitchers and catchers report for all of that to happen, which is nuts.
1: I don't think that's going to happen.
0: No, I'm just saying that's your best case.
1: Because
0: they won't finish it early.
1: 5 years ago, there was venom. There's not the venom that exists now. And they had to delay the start of spring training.
0: Right. This is what I'm saying. Your best case is that.
1: Yeah. So
0: your likely case is what you're saying.
1: If you go to the likely case that you are going to get a CBA signed and 5 days later, 3 days later, spring camps are going to start to open. That's going to be another just crazy time.
0: Oh, yeah, absolutely. And again, I think an opportunity because there are going to be a lot of short deals, I would imagine, for a bunch of pitchers at that point.
1: Yeah.
0: All right. That's on the pitching side of it from Ollie. Let's go to the catching side. Leo Bernal is up. He's starting tonight in L.A., making his major league debut. Ollie talked about him, the catching share, the situation, how it went with Crooks. We'll get into that next here on KMOX.
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12: Well, we've still got some jam traffic out there, especially going south. This traffic reports the service of the Repertory Theater of St. Louis. Little Women on tickets on sale now. Southbound 270 still backed up, approaching Olive Down through Manchester. After that, it starts opening up. Southbound 170 is jammed, Olive Down to 64. Southbound 67 is still shut down at Montauk because of a serious possible fatality crash. It looks like northbound may be open, but northbound's jammed almost back to 110. Southbound's jammed back through Double C, so again, it's still best to avoid the area. Still working this crash, westbound 30 at Caroline. They had a lane blocked. It's jammed back to Little Brennan. Westbound 64, Kings Highway headed all the way out through Hanley. In fact, it remains heavy. Stop and go pockets all the way out to Lindbergh. We had an incident there. Clarkson to Topgolf jam. Lake St. Louis out to 70. Westbound Highway 70. Slow stuff 270 out to the Blanchette. 94 in pockets to 370. T.R. Hughes through K. Then it's not so bad. If you're downtown, eastbound 70 backs up from about Adelaide over to the Museum of Veterans Bridge. Eastbound 270, slow east of Bellefonte to the Chain Rocks. Northbound 67 jams approaching Lindbergh to Lewis Bridge. Then it's slow up to 94 in West Alton. Southbound 3, the Poplar down past Monsanto's backed up. Eastbound 64 on the brakes east of 157 to 159. 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
0: Redbird Rush Hour on KMOX, leading into Sports Open Line, which is leading into Cardinals pregame, which is leading into the Cardinals and the Dodgers getting going at 9:10 tonight. So a lot coming your way over these next 6-7 hours.
1: Yeah.
0: And Matt's here for all of it.
1: I'll probably be wrapping up post-game tonight, one-ish maybe?
0: I would think it's going to be something one-ish? Like that. Yeah. Something like that.
1: Yeah.
0: So we got good ball game tonight. Michael McGreevy on the mound, and it's Eric Lauer, I think, the lefty for the Dodgers,
1: because,
0: right?
1: Because Sasaki is...
0: Roki's on the injured list with a blister.
1: I've always liked Eric Lauer.
0: He's a good piece.
1: Yeah.
0: He's a depth piece. He's a fill-in guy, but he's a quality major league player. He's just not a star. Just a good player. Should be. It's probably your best matchup in the series, pitching-wise. And I guess we can do this now before we get to the catching thing real quick, but there's some troubling signs with McGreevy right now.
1: There are.
0: I mean, we've talked about it all year, that the underlying numbers kind of showed that his actual numbers were unsustainable. And that doesn't mean it's always going to, that the two are always going to meet, right? There are times where you'll have a full season where you're either better than those numbers or worse than those numbers. Like, that happens. But his expected ERA, McGreevy, is 5.38 on the year. He's now up to 3.86 on the season. And that's because his ERA since the All-Star break is now 5.98. So in his last eight starts, his ERA is 5.98. That's a concern. Teams are hitting 3.09 against him, slugging over 500.
1: And it's not just super recent. Since
0: no,
1: June
0: you're
1: 1st,
0: right. It goes back. Yeah.
1: Since June 1st, the ERA is 4.5. Since July 1st, the ERA is 5.09.
0: Right.
1: So this is it goes back a little ways.
0: Yeah. Yeah. His since the All-Star break is 5.98, but that's mid July.
1: Yeah.
0: His ERA in July was 5.06. His ERA in August is 5.13. So you're right. 5.09 for the last 2 months. That's a concern. And I don't think it's fatigue, because he's pitched deep into seasons, going back even his last couple minor league seasons.
1: Yeah.
0: So I think it's just kind of law of averages catching up.
1: Yeah, when the expected numbers and the real numbers are so far apart,
0: there's a reckoning.
1: Yeah.
0: Good or bad.
1: Yeah.
0: Sometimes it's in your favor, but in this case, it's not.
1: And I also think that Bernie made this point the other day to you guys. Sometimes, especially with pitch to contact guys, you don't look at the expected numbers quite as much, because they pitch to so much contact, the results are like the actual results. So maybe the expected numbers are not quite as spot on with guys who more pitch to contact than guys who miss bats. Like I think they are.
0: In fact, I think you might even argue they're more so, because the balls in play will eventually average out. When the ball's not in play, you always win.
1: Yeah, if you are a pitch-to-contact pitcher who...

0: has that innate ability to get hitters to put the ball in a certain place on the ground,
1: well,
0: then that is something that sometimes the expected numbers does not account for.
1: I mean, so last year, McGreevy started off really well, and the expected numbers were in the mid-fours, and he finished with a 442. And I think that's about where he's going to finish this year.
0: Yeah.
1: So mid-fours, which isn't terrible, but it's also, that's a fourth or fifth, that's a fifth starter. That's not a number one, two guy.
0: No.
1: Okay. We knew that anyway. All right, catchers. Let's talk a little bit about what Ollie said today.
0: Yeah, so Leo Bernal, he has arrived. Do you want to, we got a few things here.
1: Yeah.
0: Do you want to start with the Bernal part or the Crooks part?
1: Well, let's just, yeah, however you want to play it. Like, because I know the order was they started with Crooks, so why don't we just do that?
0: Okay, so the first thing they said was kind of why Crooks is going to AAA and the fact that they still think pretty highly of him.
2: Because anytime you make a move like this, it's easy to speculate, like, are they down on him? Do they not believe in what the trajectory for his career looks like? And the reality is that's not the case. I think there's some work to be done. He'll be able to go down there, drop his shoulders a little bit and work on some of the things that he needs to work on. But from a moving forward standpoint, we believe in what Crooks can do. He was making improvements behind the plate, the way he communicates with Dusty and our pitchers, bullpen, rotation, doesn't matter. Like, he was doing a really nice job with that. Offensively, struggled a little bit. Obviously, didn't get off to the start that he would have liked with the time that we gave him over the last 3 months. And he'll go down there and work on that. But we still believe in what he's capable of doing. It's just part of the journey. Sometimes it doesn't start off the way you want, but work hard at it. It's in his personality to do so.
0: I lament the fact for the team that they didn't get a better look at him while he was here.
1: I think they boxed themselves into a corner with the way they set this up. And I don't think it's... I know they like Jimmy Crooks. I don't think they did right by him over these 83 games that he was up. Because it was already a setup. They had clearly decided he was not going to play against left-handed pitchers. And then he was never going to catch on a day when McGreevy was pitching or Libertor, because those are Herrera's guys, and he's always going to catch those guys. What they needed to do was make it more flexible with Herrera and who he catches, so that you could make sure that Herrera's catching when left-handed starters were facing you.
0: Right.
1: So that you could maximize Jimmy Crooks' playing time.
0: Or just let Crooks face lefties.
1: Because, yes, but I don't think the numbers are going to look better if you do that. I think the numbers are going to be bad because he's not good at it.
0: But was it about numbers or was it about giving guys experience?
1: Well, this is the problem. Right. This is the problem. To make it worthwhile to have Crooks here for those 83 games that he was up, you needed to manipulate what you're doing with Herrera. But they have been intransigent on Herrera. He's going to catch those two guys.
0: Good word.
1: Only those two guys and always those two guys. And when you box yourself in, this is what happens. So what happened was Jimmy Crooks only started 34 times in 83 games. Pahe started 22 during that same stretch. And then Herrera started 27. So yeah, he caught more than the other guys, but he never played more than a couple games in a row. It was always play a game or two and sit two games, play a game or two and sit two games. Sometimes it was play a game or two and sit three games if there were lefties in there and it was also Herrera catch days. And it's just not conducive to a young player. These guys in the minors play every day. And when you call them up, and now, hey, not only do you got to learn new pitchers, not only you got to learn how to face major league players, but, oh, yeah, you're only going to play basically twice a week, maybe three times a week. I do not think they set it up for him to succeed. I don't think they did it on purpose. I think they boxed themselves in with how rigid they're being with Herrera. And because they also love Pies, and they're going to squeeze him in some way, somehow.
0: Yeah.
1: And how is this going to be different is what we're going to talk about next. Because that's the next step. Because now it's Bernal and not Crooks. So what's going to be different in this month than what it was these last 3 months? We'll talk a bit about that coming up on Redbird Rush Hour.
3: 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We've got sunshine. It is 98 degrees downtown at the Arch. There are three different things going on right now with the data center proposal for near the Armory in Midtown, says Alderwoman Ann Schweitzer. A court case appealing the granting of the data center, the community benefit agreement, and the data center regulation bill that she authored that was perfected last week.
4: Would I say these are entirely protective of the community? No, I would not. I mean, I don't think it's possible to allow data centers and to completely protect the community from the downsides of them, unless the industry changes dramatically, which I would love to see. You know, evolves and becomes more environmentally friendly.
3: But she said they need regulations and it needs at least 8 votes to pass the Board of Aldermen. She was a guest of KMOX's Chris and Amy. Another day of extreme heat and more warnings from doctors, especially to those with heart conditions. KMOX health editor Fred Bottomer.
5: I want everyone to think about heat as if it's a stress test for your heart.
6: That's Dr. Sharasha Vadali, a cardiologist at Honor Health in Scottsdale, Arizona. She says the heat hits your heart hard.
5: The body has to sweat out excess amount of fluid, and the heart takes a hit because it's having to work extra hard, almost up to 3 times as much as it normally does.
6: Dr. Vadali says also keep in mind the heat is tough for people on certain heart medications, like the diuretic or water pill known as Lasix, and if you are on beta blockers. Fred Bottomer, KMOX News.
3: We are still under a heat advisory. If you have a child in school sports, their schools should be watching conditions closely. Stacey Lambert oversees the Illinois High School Association Sports Medicine Advisory Committee, and Lambert says school athletic programs need to be prepared.
7: Making sure that they know who's doing what in case of emergency, who's calling 911, who's getting the cold water immersion, either the tub or the tarp, who's getting the extra water jugs or the ice.
3: Lambert tells KMOX's Total Information AM that state guidelines call for testing water conditions or weather conditions. Based on those tests, schools may need to make accommodations like more frequent breaks or changing practice or competition times. WashU scientists are part of the team supporting NASA's newly launched space telescope. Physics professor Tansu Dhillon tells KMOX's Total Information AM the Nancy Grace Roman Space Telescope is really an observatory because of all it can do. Says it's more sophisticated than the Hubble telescope.
8: So Hubble has a very small field of view. Roman Space Telescope will have about 100 times wider field of view, and that essentially serves one main purpose. If you're looking for rare events, then you need a wide field so that you can observe many systems, stars, galaxies.
3: The WashU teams are creating methods to study dark matter and searching for planets orbiting white dwarf stars. The founder and owner of Fiederhofer's Bakery has died. Bill Fiederhofer Sr. opened the bakery on Gravois in 1966. His son says Fiederhofer's became part of the fabric of the community and brought people together for generations. Fiederhofer was 88. The woman who helped to beautify St. Louis has died. Lucille Lou Green passed away Monday at the age of 83, according to the Post-Dispatch. Green was the sister of former Mayor Vince Schemel and the very first director of Operation Brightside, leading the 1980s push to clean up vacant lots and plant millions of signature daffodils across the city. From the Saliga Heating and Cooling Weather Desk, for tonight, clear sky, warm, humid, low 81 degrees. For tomorrow, hot and humid with a high of 181. For tomorrow night, for Thursday, sunny, hot, humid with a high of 100. Right now, we've got 98 downtown at the Arch. The feels like is 101. I'm Michael Calhoun, KMOX News.
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1: We still got big jams on Highway 67, unfortunately. This traffic reports a service of Able Light Thrift Shop. We had a crash at Montauk. They're still working it. There's lane restrictions both ways. Northbound 67, not as much of a jam any longer. Not even midway back to 110 now, but southbound 67 is backed up pretty much at 55, so it's really tough going south, obviously, but and again, miles of traffic just barely moving. Southbound Telegraph approaching Fortier down through Yeager's pretty heavy. South 270 backs up, Ladue to 64, then it's slowed to Doherty Ferry. Southbound 170 bogs down, Ladue to 64. Westbound 64 heavy, Science Center headed out through to almost Lindbergh. There's heavy pockets. There's really jams through the inner, but we had a crash at Lindbergh. They cleared it. Backed up again at Lake St. Louis Boulevard out to 70. Westbound 70, 94 to Zumbel and through Highway
0: Highway K is a little slow. If you're on the run downtown, eastbound 70, busy from Grand or, yeah, east of Adelaide, Grand, all the way over to the Musial Veterans Bridge. Eastbound 270, a little heavy across the Chain Rocks. Northbound 67, north of Lindbergh up to 94 and West Alton's heavy. Eastbound 64, east of 157, backed up most of the way through 159. St. Peter's, we're open. 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
1: Hi, back on the Redbird Rush Hour. Matt Pauly, Kevin Wheeler with you here till the top of the hour. Sports up on line after that. Cardinals baseball after that. Continuing some of the highlights from Ollie Marmol's appearance, his regular Tuesday appearance on the Gas House Gang. And sticking with catching. Catching's been a big thing lately. And
23: it has.
1: You know, and it's in a good way, I think, big picture, Matt, because this team has just a complete treasure trove of catching. And it's all between Double A and the majors. So it's going to lead to decisions and difficulties like that. But it's a good problem to have because you have talent. And now we're going to get to see the newest. Leo Bernal called up, making his major league debut tonight in Dodger Stadium. So throw him right into the water. And that's kind of something Ollie talked about today.
23: Yeah, and he went through kind of the plan for Bernal here moving forward.
26: With the remaining games, the big part of getting him up here is letting him get a feel and a taste for it. It's so much better when a young player could go into the offseason knowing what it feels like. Mason was able to do that. We've done it with a couple guys where it's not a guessing game. They go into the offseason. They know what they're preparing for. They know what it feels like. They understand the pressure that comes with being a big leaguer. And then they train for it. And I think using the remaining games to do that is important. Less of an evaluation, to be quite honest with you, and more so the benefit for Leo to go into the offseason feeling really good about the experience. So my goal would be to give him a bulk of the games remaining. We'll rotate the other guys through. But, yes, I'd like to get him a decent amount of at-bats and time behind the plate.
23: Bulk of the games moving forward.
1: Where have we heard that before?
23: That was
1: because we heard that Jimmy Crooks was going to get the bulk of the games. I don't know. Is it definable that he had more games than either? Because if you look at the combo of Pajes and Herrera, they caught way more than Crooks did.
23: Yeah.
1: Now, he caught more than either did individually. He had 34 starts during his time here, 27 Herrera, 22 Pajes. So, yeah, he had the bulk of it on an individual level, but he was still only 40% of the total games.
23: And to be totally fair, I don't think the way they framed it when Crooks came up, if I remember correctly, is they framed it more in terms of Pedro's going to take a step back, which really didn't happen.
1: But a little bit.
23: That's how they framed it.
1: Yeah.
23: I don't think the term he was going to get the bulk of the time was ever said the way it's being said with Bernal. So I feel like it's a bit of a stronger statement with Bernal than it was with
1: Crooks. So there's only 24 games left. How many does Bernal get?
23: I mean, if I hear bulk and where there's 24 games to go, that's like 16.
1: I would say that it's at least giving him 60%.
23: That's about what? 16 is about 60%. Yeah. 24, so, right?
1: It is. Okay. And if they stick to that, then
23: 66.
1: Then this all makes sense.
23: Yeah.
1: If they stick to that, where he's going to, like, I'm sorry, this is not meant to be mean to Pies. I like Pies a lot. I'm an admirer of strong defensive catchers. I think he's really good. But right now, he should not start another game for the Cardinals this season. This should be all Bernal and Herrera. Pajes should not play at Bernal's expense at all the rest of the way.
23: I have a hard time disagreeing with that.
1: because there's no more excuse on the lefty side.
23: Unless
1: because
23: you want
1: to. They sat Crooks a lot against lefties, and Pages had to play those because they were going to play the righty on the days that Herrera wasn't going to catch. That's not a problem with Bernal. He's a switch hitter, so he doesn't. You don't have to worry about who he's going to face.
23: Yeah, if Pages is going to play, I would rather it come at the cost of Herrera's games. Then
1: sure,
23: if
1: that's the case, yeah. I'm okay with it.
23: But I think it's been made very clear that Herrera will continue to catch two times.
1: And if that's going to be the case, then if you look at 24 games, that means Pages gets six. I'm sorry, that would mean Bernal gets 16 and Herrera gets 8. I'm okay with that. I wish it was more Bernal, but I'm okay with that.
23: Yeah.
1: But if we're not going to do that, then what are we doing?
23: You'll probably put Bernal in it first a couple times.
1: Or DH, maybe.
23: Well, Jordan's on the injured list, so who gets the starts at first base on the days that Blaise Jordan would have been playing first?
1: I don't know. Does Burley get that many when you're looking at only

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1: I mean, I'm a fan of Jimmy, but if you're ranking them, Bernal's a better prospect. He just is. So
2: nobody's going to argue that.
1: Good. 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
9: Well, you've still got traffic backed up on the 67. It's not as bad, but it's slow coming off 55 down to about Bucks Creek, and from there down to Montauk Jam. Northbound not quite as extensive, again, as from an earlier crash when they had it completely shut down. That crash at Caroline on 30 is cleared out. That looks a lot better. No significant delays there at all. If you're on southbound 270, Ladue down through Manchester is busy. South 170, the Parkway to 64. Westbound 64, McCausland out to 170 is slow. Eastbound 170 to Big Bend. But after that, you don't see any westbound delays till you get out west of Lake St. Louis Boulevard. It's just a slowdown. Westbound 70, a little slow approaching Zumbel downtown. Eastbound 70, Grand to the Mutual Veterans Bridge is heavy. On the Illinois side, eastbound 64 still jams about midway up the hill from 157 to 159. Northbound 255 is thinned out through New Pogue Road. Next update at 559 from the Michaels Flooring Outlet.com Traffic Center.
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1: All right, 2 minutes left in Redbird Rush Hour. Sports Open Line next. What's up? What's coming up on Sports Open Line?
2: Our friend Katie Wu is going to be with us at 6. And
1: nice.
2: If the Cardinals and Dodgers are playing, you know we have to hear from Katie Wu. And also, we're going to talk with a guy by the name of Robert Englund. He's a investigative reporter based out of Arizona. For people who have not heard, there's the Blues prospect who had played who's at Arizona State. Really scary situation. Mm-hmm. Sounds like it's something that may not be recoverable. So we're going to talk with him about just a sad, terrible situation.
1: And a completely irresponsible one from the way it sounds.
2: Yes.
1: So unless there's information we don't have, it's inexcusable what happened to Matthew. Mayich, I think, is it right?
2: Yeah, I believe that's how you say his last name.
1: Whatever happened, I mean, like, again, barring new information we're not aware of, it's completely

0: completely irresponsible what happened. So
1: yeah, and people aren't familiar with the story. Again, you can hear it. It's 7:05. But if you do a Google search for Matthew Mayich, you'll see it. It's all over the place.
0: Yeah, it's pretty awful.
1: Yeah.
0: All right. Just a couple minutes left. Let's talk a bit about the Angels sale for a second, and not specifically about that. Although I do think it's funny that, you know, Mo is there, and you know, you got the whole Stan Kroenke St. Louis thing. And now Mo is there, and you know, who knows? Maybe they try to hire Albert to be their manager.
1: Albert is an employee there. He's
0: right. I mean, who knows? I don't want to get into any of that right now.
1: Okay.
0: I just want to get into this whole. I'm looking at it more from a labor standpoint. Okay. Because we hear all the time in defense of owners, well, they're the ones that take all the risk. This is another bit of proof that there is no risk in owning a Major League Baseball team. Artie Moreno has been one of the most inept owners in the sport for the last 20 years.
1: Yeah.
0: His team just sold for 22 times what he paid for it 23 years ago. 2,000% increase in the value of that franchise in 20 years.
1: From millions to billions.
0: From $183.5 million to $4 billion. There is no risk. A team has never sold for less than it was purchased for. I can't find record of it. They're making money, even though they tell you they're not, because they make money in ways they don't let you know. And even when you are running one of the most inept franchises in the sport, this happens. Meanwhile, the Padres, in a tiny little market, also just sold for $4 billion.
1: I would push back on the Padres.
0: It's like the 30th market.
1: Yeah, there's some. I've done kind of a deep dive on this. It's a bigger market than that.
0: And they didn't even have a local TV deal 2 years ago.
1: Yeah. But that's not something to talk about now.
0: Right.
1: The bigger thing is owners at times do cry poor. Owners say that they run their businesses at a break-even point. They don't. They are making lots of money. And to in 20 years to turn a $180 million property to a $4 billion property, that's rather remarkable.
0: Yeah, and when we know that, like, we hear this from people around the sport, it's not from owners, because this is my problem with the way owners handle it. I don't have a problem with the owners wanting to make more money.
1: I don't either.
0: I don't have a problem with them wanting their franchise values to go up even more. What I don't want to keep hearing, though, is the lie. They're always telling us it's about competitive. They don't care about competitive balance. They could have fixed that already on their own without collective bargaining and then taking it to the union. And the union be like, yeah, sure. You want more teams to be able to spend money. We're good with that. They don't want to share revenue to the extent that it would take to reach the NFL model. They want a hybrid version of a salary cap like the NFL, but one that's even more favorable for owners. If you care about that, great. If you care about franchise value, but just be honest with us.
1: Yeah, they're trying to suppress salaries.
0: They're trying to gaslight all of us into, no, we care about you. No, you don't. You don't, or you would have fixed this already. Every owner can fix this.
1: They can.
0: Okay, just want to get that off my chest.
1: Okay.
0: Yeah, that's one of those things. We get these myths, and we're busting myths here on Red Bird Rush Hour. Have fun on Sports Open Line.
1: Thanks.
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11: Well, unfortunately, we still have a pretty good-sized jam on southbound 67 just south of Double C, and it goes all the way down pretty much to Victoria Road. The earlier serious crash that had 67 shut down was at Montauk, but again, it's a solid jam, not really getting any better, unfortunately. Not much, anyway. Southbound Telegraph, Forder down through Jaeger. Looks like we had a crash there they're working with. South 270, just some volume, a slowdown from 64 to Manchester. Eastbound 64, the white lanes east of Mason to 270 are heavy, and eastbound 64, slow approaching 170 to Big Bend. South 170, heavy at Brentwood Boulevard. Westbound 64, slow approaching Prospect. I'm Roger Brand at the MichaelsFlooringOutlet.com Traffic Center.
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12: News. I'm Michelle Franzen. In Ohio, an advocacy group representing the family of Pierre Damas Bell says the 20-year-old Haitian who had just graduated high school and had recently lost temporary protected status died by suicide Monday. His family says he arrived in the U.S. in 2024 to reunite with his parents who had fled Haiti. The Reverend Carl Ruby called for answers.
13: We do not want to politicize this, but this is a political problem. And the only solution is a political solution.
12: Law enforcement say he got out of his vehicle on an interstate in Springfield and walked into traffic. DHS did not comment on the death. The U.S. military launched new strikes against Iranian targets today, President Trump says, in response to Iran's attempt to lay mines in the Strait of Hormuz. And jurors in the Lindsey Clancy trial return tomorrow to resume deliberations, the judge telling them to keep trying after jurors signaled they were stuck on reaching a unanimous verdict. This is ABC News. Tropical storm Edouard making landfall along the Louisiana coast today near the Texas border. It's now moving inland and it's expected to troll the region in the coming days. Rain is the real concern in the low-lying areas along the coastline. Severe storms targeting parts of the East Coast and in western states. Severe heat continues to hold its grip. A sticky legal battle over a popular frozen peanut butter and jelly sandwich and a well-known jelly brand is not over yet.
14: A federal judge has ruled that Smucker's can proceed with a lawsuit against Trader Joe's over frozen PBJs that Smucker's claim look a lot like its Uncrustables. Same round shape, same crimped edges, very similar packaging. Trader Joe's disputes the claims, though. It says the sandwiches aren't round, but more square with rounded edges. It calls them squircles. As for the crimped edges, Trader Joe says it's the only way to keep the peanut butter and jelly inside. Smucker's is having none of it.
12: ABC's Sherry Preston. I'm Michelle Franzen. ABC News.
15: At 6:02, we've got sunshine downtown at the Arch. It is 96 degrees and the feels like is down to 99. The man who moved the Rams out of St. Louis is buying a Major League Baseball team. Stan Kroenke's company is acquiring a controlling stake in the Los Angeles Angels from the Moreno family. The deal is set to close in the first quarter of next year. It means Kroenke will sign the paychecks for interim Angels GM John Mozeliak.

0: former Cardinals executive, as well as for Albert Pujols, who remains under a personal services contract with the Angels until 2032. Residents of the to-be-closed Mark Twain Hotel, which is really long-term living, are seeking new living spaces with the closure of the troubled property just weeks away.
1: Peter and Paul Community Services is taking the lead on connecting the 160 residents with new housing. CEO Anthony DiAgostino.
2: All the service providers, everyone came together, and we have housed dozens of people as a community. We have a plan for the several dozen more that still need help.
1: He says those that cannot get housed ahead of the September 14th deadline might need to stay at Peter and Paul's shelter until they can connect them with housing. Sean Malone, KMOX News.
0: Health experts say to be aware of the medicines you're taking if you have to be outside for any length of time over these next few extremely hot days. As KMOX health editor Fred Bottomer tells us, the high temps can play havoc with your meds, especially those who take diuretics or water pills.
3: Lasix is a big one. Another medication that's commonly used for us is called a beta blocker.
4: That's Dr. Sarasha Vidali, a cardiologist at Honor Health in Scottsdale, Arizona.
3: And if you're using a beta blocker that's artificially suppressing it, you might be missing a response from the heart saying, oh my gosh, like I'm very dehydrated. I need to drink water because my heart's really pounding out of my chest because you're taking this medication.
4: Dr. Vidali has this tip to help us deal with the heat. Think of the word heat as an acronym. H stands for hydrate. E is for early. Try to do workouts early in the morning and remember to replenish your electrolytes. A is for avoid peak temperatures between 10 and 2. And T is for track your symptoms. If you feel like you're feeling chest pains, shortness of breath, or feel like you're passing out, go get help. Fred Bottomer, KMOX News.
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0: You can check out the new sign for yourself. 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And drivers could see the highest gas prices ever recorded on Labor Day this year. Gas Buddy predicts the national average will be $4.03 a gallon, 20 cents higher than the previous record from 2012. After the holiday, prices should slowly decline as pumps are making the switch to cheaper winter gasoline after September 15th. And the latest average in Missouri, $3.79. A year ago, it was $2.85. In Illinois, $4.29. A year ago, it was $3.51. And speaking of the drive, let's get you to Captain Roger Brand.
6: It's finally doing better. I mean, it's still busy, but it's not jammed any longer. Southbound 67, we have backups all afternoon. I'll just call it slow now from Double C most of the way down to about Victoria Road. So just be prepared if you're headed that way. Northbound 55 past McNutt looks a little busy. Eastbound 64, slow. 170 to Big Bend. South 170 is a little heavy at Brentwood Boulevard. Looks like we have an incident. Southbound 270 just north of Manchester blocking a lane. It's jammed back to 64. And eastbound 64, those right lanes are east of Mason. Westbound 64 looks great in the city. It's just a little slow out of Prospect in the Westplex. And on the Illinois side, you still have delays east of 157 up the hill to 159 on eastbound 64. I'm Roger Brand in the Michaels Flooring Outlet.com Traffic Center.
7: Our big old dome of summer high pressure stays with us, and it is going to run for the next several days. Clear skies, very warm. We'll be in the 90s early this evening, fall into the upper 80s late tonight, and 81 for the overnight low. The city may only drop down to about 85. On Wednesday, sunny, hot, it's humid, 100 degrees on Wednesday, 101, the record from 2011. Wednesday night, clear and very warm and humid, 81. Thursday, you know it, sunny, hot, and humid, right around 100 degrees. Friday, sunny, hot, and humid, just a tiny chance of a spot thunderstorm, 100 degrees, possible again on Friday, and we'll keep it hot Saturday and Sunday. From the Saliga Heating and Cooling Weather Center, I'm meteorologist Dave Murray on 104.1 FM. KMOX.
0: And at the moment, downtown at the Arch, we've got sunshine. It's 96. The feels like is 99. I'm Michael Calhoun, KMOX News.
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1: All right, here we go. Welcome in. It is the Graybar Sports Open Line on KMOX. My name is Matt Pauly. I've got you for 2 hours tonight. Actually, I have you for longer than 2 hours because we'll jump right into Cardinals coverage. Our pregame show for Cardinals baseball tonight starts at 8:15, so we'll do this till 8 o'clock. I'll take a couple laps during Michael's news at 8 o'clock. I'll come back in, and we'll start Cardinals pregame. So you got a lot of me. And then you're going to have me till like 1 o'clock in the morning when we're doing the X-Turning show. Matthew Rocchio, have you been with me for one of these West Coast games quite yet, or is this your maiden voyage?
2: No, this is my maiden voyage on the West Coast games.
1: All right. Well, welcome in. We don't...
2: Lord almighty, friend.
1: It's going to be a late night. Something I always do on these late nights. I get a kick out. As somebody who just, you know, loves KMOX, grew up listening to KMOX, then lived in so many different cities, and I always had this calming feeling in life when I could be in my car late at night listening to my hometown station, whether I was in Colorado or Wisconsin or Georgia or Iowa or wherever else I've lived in my life. I always knew that if it was late at night and I was driving around, I could bring 1120 up on the dial and I could listen. And there was just something very peaceful about that. So when we do these late night games, something I always do is I throw out on the text line during the extra inning show, just tell me where you're listening from, because I always enjoy seeing the various cities that are represented, because we talk so much about 104.1 FM and we love 104.1 FM. We love being on the FM dial here in the St. Louis area and just the clean, clear signal that you're able to hear everything. The voice of the Cardinals, John Rooney and Ricky Horton doing a game on FM radio. Come on, it doesn't get much better than that. But there's also something special about the 11:20 a.m. A little staticky, not quite as clean, but just you feel like you're at home when you've got that. So when we do the late night games on 11:20 a.m. and 104.1 FM, but we know that, you know what, there might be somebody driving a truck through North Dakota listening to extra innings at 1 o'clock in the morning. And God bless them. We are glad that they are here for that. This is what we've got coming up on the program today. It's going to be a fun show. In about 10 minutes or so, we are going to be joined by our very good friend, Katie Wu. She covered the Cardinals for many years for The Athletic. She then left us. We're still upset at her for that, but we'll accept it. She is now based in Los Angeles covering the Dodgers and Major League Baseball for The Athletic. If the Cardinals and Dodgers play, you know that Katie is going to go on a media tour, and that media tour, I say that it's our own doing. It's not like she's calling us up saying, hey, can you book me as a guest? No, I reached out to her, but I'm not the only person. I've seen her make a few other appearances. So yes, I call it a media tour in the sense that so many people are requesting time of hers, and she is incredibly gracious and gives it to just about everybody. So Katie is going to join us in about 10 minutes or so, and we'll talk about what's going on with this Dodgers team, and we'll talk a little Major League Baseball. I'll probably even ask her a question about Stan Kroenke, because she's got an interesting vantage point on that. She's based in LA. She lived a lot of time in St. Louis. This Stan Kroenke thing today, man, bummed me out, because I really don't like that guy. We are very like-minded in the people listening. There's people who disagree with a lot of stuff that I say, but I know I can always be standing shoulder to shoulder with the vast majority of people listening to this program in how I feel about Stan Kroenke. One of the biggest issues I have in my marriage is the fact that I did meet my wife in Colorado, and she is a big Colorado Avalanche fan. And it very much bothers me that I am married to somebody who supports a team that's owned by Stan Kroenke. Now, to her credit, she's grandfathered in a little bit. She was a Colorado Avalanche fan well before the Kroenkes owned that team. So I understand it. We make it work. The other day, Matthew Rocchio, because she will not put on blue stuff. She won't. I took a picture of her, threw it into Grok, and had blue stuff put on her. She did not. She was not happy with me on that one.
2: How was the Kadri situation in the household?
1: The what?
2: The Kadri situation in the household.
1: Yeah. Look. With the Blues and Avalanche play and things happen, it's, yeah.
2: Don't you throw an empty water bottle at her? Say, hey, I need you to recycle this?
1: See, the problem is the Avalanche are good and the Blues have not been as good. So I have a really hard time, like, talking junk around her. Like, she can scoreboard me more often. And I don't think there is a team in the National Hockey League that more shows how far the St. Louis Blues are away from being a really elite team than the Colorado Avalanche. When you put those two teams on the ice together and you see the speed, the athleticism, the way the Avalanche skate, with all due respect to the St. Louis Blues, you can put the Blues on against any other team. And I think when, for whatever reason, maybe it's because I've got these personal biases at home because I'm married to an Avalanche fan, but I just watch these games and I go, I want to be them. I want that, what they've got in Colorado. So I don't know. I digress. This Kroenke thing, I don't like it. I don't like him getting near Major League Baseball. I love Major League Baseball. I don't want that man near the sport that I love. And he's going to be there. And then one step further, I don't want him owning a team that's got a lot of connections to people from the St. Louis Cardinals. Say what you want about John Mozeliak, but John Mozeliak loves St. Louis, loves the St. Louis Cardinals, and he did a lot more good than bad for the St. Louis Cardinals. Was it time for him to move on at the end of his tenure? Yeah, absolutely it was. It was time. But he deserves a lot of respect, and now this guy who's been so connected to the Cardinals for so very long is working for him. What's the reaction going to be if they hire Albert Pujols as their manager this offseason? Nobody would blame Albert for taking a managerial job. There's not many of those around. When you get a chance to take one, you go for it. But just the optics of Stan Kroenke holding an Albert Pujols jersey at a press conference to introduce him as the new Angels manager. If that doesn't cause you to throw up a little bit in your mouth, I don't know what will. I hate the idea of all that. The fact that with Mo being there, there's probably people who show up at Busch Stadium for work every single day that here in a few months are going to be showing up in Anaheim for work every single day. Because it is likely that more people who are connected to Mo are going to get career opportunities that are really good for them and could leave the Cardinals and go to the Angels. And all these people love the St. Louis Cardinals, and now they're going to go potentially work for Stan Kroenke. I don't like any of it. I don't like any of it whatsoever. And then what if we know that Kroenke can tank a franchise, but unfortunately, we also know that Kroenke can make a franchise win when he wants to. The Rams have been pretty good in Los Angeles, if you haven't paid attention. I hate saying that, but they've been very good. They've got a championship. I just was talking about the Colorado Avalanche and how good they are. The Denver Nuggets are a really good basketball team, and they have been for a while. So when Kroenke is in places that he actually wants to be, he tends to invest, at least in the short term. At least in the short term. We'll see what happens with the Rams here moving forward. Yeah, I think sometimes there's maybe kind of a grace period or a, you know, honeymoon period with him and teams. But I don't know. I don't know. He has a pretty good track record in cities not named St. Louis at his teams winning. I guess, how does his soccer team do?
2: They just won the championship for the first time in 20 years.
1: Darn it.
2: Yep, sucks. Really bad timing.
1: Yeah. So that's but he won it out of St. Louis, so he tanked the team. That makes it worse, by the way. That makes it worse. The fact that he wins so much everywhere else, but this dude, who's named after Stan Musial, tanked him. And then, so the Angels are going to be good. The Angels are going to be good. He's going to do with them what he's done other places, and they're going to be good, and it's going to be annoying. All right. We'll talk with Katie Wu. She's going to join us coming up in just a moment. We'll bring things back to a positive moment, positive feeling here after this. You're locked in. It's Graybar Sports Open Line on KMOX.
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11: It's Great Bar Sports Open Line right here on KMOX. When the Cardinals and Dodgers play, that gives us a good reason. It's always good to be able to talk to her, but it gives us another good reason to be able to talk with our good friend Katie Wu, who spent a lot of time covering the Cardinals for The Athletic. She now does that covering the Dodgers. Follow her on Twitter at Katie J. Wu. Katie, great to talk to you. How are you?
12: Matt Polly, I'm great. It is great to talk to you. Great to see the Cardinals again, and it, you know, should be an interesting series of September call-ups, and, you know, I'll get a chance to see a lot of these young guys I've heard a lot about but haven't gotten a chance to see play lately.
11: Yeah, that's we'll get to the Dodgers in a second, but because of your deep history covering the Cardinals, you get to see the debut today of Leo Bernal, a guy who's been talked about for years and years and years. I know it's got to be fun for you to see a young guy like that getting his first major league opportunity.
12: Yeah, absolutely. I actually joked with someone in the front office that it was very thoughtful of them to call up Leo Bernal while the team was in L.A. so I could see him. But I think I feel this way about a lot of the Cardinals players this year that have taken big steps forward. I mean, we know about Jordan Walker and what he's did with the Home Run Derby, one of the coolest things I've been able to see live. And then you're looking at the steps that Alec Burleson has taken forward, or Michael McGreevy, tonight's starter. And I think, you know, we can go down the list of so many guys. Unfortunately, no J.J. Weatherholt this series, but we're looking at

0: when we came into the 2026 season, I think the biggest question for the Cardinals was, what can they answer? And as we get here in the final month of the regular season, I think the St. Louis Cardinals have answered so much about their future. And I know, you know, it's disappointing to not necessarily be in playoff contention this year, but the future, I think, looks really bright for the St. Louis Ball Club.
1: I've told people over and over, listen to what the Cardinals say, and they've pretty much followed that. From the moment Heim Bloom was introduced to where we're at right now, they've stated what the goals were, and to me it feels like they've exceeded many of those goals. You've learned about which players maybe you can count on, which players you can't count on, and I don't know for sure when they view the competitive window to really start opening up again, but it feels like maybe it's a little bit sooner than what they thought even when this season got started.
0: Yeah, Matt, I agree with you on that. I think a lot of it in terms of the Cardinals' competitive window is going to depend on their pitching development. We've seen a little bit of that start to come up with Quinn Matthews, but you look at who they have in AAA and even in AA, this is an exciting group of arms with kind of the high D-low and more modernized style of pitching that the Cardinals had lacked in years prior. I do think this season, in terms of just discovering who is going to be important and dependable in the position-playing group, the Cardinals have answered more on that front than they've been able to in the last 3 years. They've wanted to, and Heim Bloom had said this repeatedly, start establishing the next core of homegrown Cardinals talent. And when I look at this Cardinals infield right now, I know there's some questions about third base, but the middle infield with Weatherholt, Mason Wynn, Burleson, 100 RBI, Herrera, sure, we don't know where he's going to play, but that bat plays wherever, and the continued progression of Jordan Walker, this is an exciting time to really look at this group of guys and say, okay, the Cardinals feel like they have a good foundation position playing-wise for that next competitive window, whenever that may be.
1: Let's talk a little bit about the team you covered, the Dodgers. Obviously, they're a very, very good team. They have World Series aspirations, as they always do. But this is a team that, since the start of July, they rank last in the National League in runs scored. How in the world does this roster, even with injuries and everything else, how in the world does this team score as few runs as they've scored over the last couple months?
0: Yeah, it's a great question and something that we're all asking. You know, with all respect to the pedigree of this Dodgers active roster, it's certainly not the youngest roster in the league. And I think we're starting to see some signs of age. There has definitely not been much slug at all for this Dodgers squad. And you think of the names, Ohtani, Freddie Freeman, Mookie Betts, you're thinking, what are you talking about? But they've been out without Will Smith, who is active today, since middle of June. Andy Páez, their best right-handed hitter overall this year, is out with a fractured hand. Shohei Ohtani was potentially supposed to come back from pitching. He has not been able to, and I think there's a direct correlation in his lack of power based on when he started ramping back up to potentially return to the mound. Freddie Freeman hasn't hit a homer since July 4th. So really, unless you're Max Muncy, who has been, the most dependable Dodger by far in the second half, it's been a struggle. The biggest area that I can pinpoint to, Matt, is the corner outfield, and Teoscar Hernandez in left and Kyle Tucker and his $240 million contract in right. Those guys have not been able to produce really much of all over the last couple of months, and you're seeing the offensive numbers dip across the board. Luckily, St. Louis Cardinals fans know this name very well. Tommy Edmond has been able to kind of hold down the fort in some sort of production. I think we're going to see him a lot more in center field with Andy Páez out now. And very clear, talking to this Dodgers squad, September, foot on the gas. They have to figure out their offense. I would expect them to really start to lock in today.
1: I was going to ask you about Edmund because he was really, really good in the month of July. The numbers have not been as good in the month of August, where he's got a sub-200 average and a sub-600 OPS. But those numbers have come around a little bit recently. As you view him, what are you seeing? And what makes you say basically what you just said, that he is somebody who's going to be a huge part of this team offensively?
0: It's a lot of the reason why the Cardinals were him. The Dodgers were so high on Tommy Edman because he can go plug and play in your lineup no matter what. He's a switch hitter. Yes, of course, there's one side that he has better than the other. But when you've got a group of guys that just aren't feeling well, and Tommy Edman's still able to take a quality at bat, we're going to see more of Tommy Edman in center. He's played mostly second base for this squad. But based on the Dodgers' September call-ups and being without Andy Páez, the most logical thing is for Tommy Edman to take over center. Cardinals fans have seen him do that before. It's not a perfect roster. And every time I say that about the Dodgers, I think I met with dramatic eye rolls from 29 other fan bases. And, you know, understandably so. I get it. That's been searching for a first slug for the better part of 2 months. It starts with Shohei. It's trickled all the way down to the number nine hitter. They're hoping with both Will Smith and Dalton rushing back, they'll get a little bit more pop from both sides of the ball. But guys like Tommy Edman, guys like Max Muncy that are maybe in the shadows of the star pedigree of this lineup, they're going to be super important getting this Dodgers offense back on track.
1: Just a couple more moments with Katie Wu. I know this is not, what I'm about to ask you is not the team that you cover specifically, but you've got an interesting vantage point having spent so much time in St. Louis and understanding St. Louis sports fans and their ire for one Stan Kroenke and the news today that Kroenke is taking over and buying the Angels from Artie Moreno. What's your takeaway on this as Stan Kroenke kind of continues to grow his sports empire?
0: It was stunning to me. I think Artie Moreno had been so, you just correlate him with the Angels and the just inability to do really anything right. And so for them to be sold, that was, well, as soon as I saw the news, I was like, that's really interesting. And then I saw who bought them and I immediately thought of St. Louis. Just because you leave the market doesn't mean you forget what the market has been through with that man in particular. And I don't think I would ever, Matt, fathomed a world where John Mozeliak works under Stan Kroenke, but that is where we're headed to, assuming the sale goes through and Mo stays on as the Angels' interim GM. It is a fascinating time in Anaheim and not too far away, so I expect to maybe see a little bit more time with that squad as well.
1: And it feels like more people with Cardinals connections will end up there if Mo sticks around. There's a chance that Albert Pujols talks to them again about their managerial position. There's a chance that Randy Flores has talked about. I mean, there's so many connections there. And then the Kroenke thing, I think it's a really interesting, compelling thing to watch when you specifically look at the St. Louis Angels connection.
0: That is exactly what I was going to call them, the St. Louis Angels, certainly trending that direction. And I think, you know, Mo, I had a chance to talk to him earlier or last month, and, you know, there is a world, I think, where he stays on full-time with the Angels, at least for another couple years. I think it's very fair to speculate that Randy Flores could join that staff. We've seen some Cardinals ties being promoted already within the organization. Tim Levesque, longtime pitching coordinator in the Cardinals organization with Mo, is now the Angels interim pitching coach. A lot of ties from the scouting department back when Mo was really starting to put that front office together are in Anaheim right now. So you can kind of connect the dots and see maybe there is something being built there. But yeah, the St. Louis Angels, our pool essentially wanting to manage. We know Yadier Molina does as well. There's a lot going on, a lot to look at, you know, once we get past this pending lockout.
1: Well, Katie, we miss you terribly in St. Louis while being so happy for everything that you continue to accomplish and doing great work for The Athletic, covering the Dodgers and covering Major League Baseball at large. Appreciate you taking some time with us. Enjoy this series and look forward to seeing you next year when the Dodgers come to St. Louis.
0: You got it, Matt. Great to talk to you. Miss you guys as well, and we'll talk soon.
1: That is Katie Wu. We'll take a break. More in a moment. It is a Graybar Sports Open Line on KMOX.
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11: 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Matt Pauly taking you through the rest of the evening. We'll get a respite during the 2.5 hours, 3 hours of a baseball game. And then, yeah, we'll be back with you up until about 1 o'clock in the morning tonight. In all likelihood, we'll see. We'll see how long it goes, but could be a late night. Want to switch gears a little bit right now. We talked about this a bit yesterday when we were having our college football conversation with Pete Fiutak from collegefootballnews.com. Right now in the world of college athletics, there's no rules. There's no rules. Every rule that is attempted to be enforced or brought upon or eventually brought on, it's immediately challenged in court. And that's why, not to get political, but this is going to sound borderline political. It's really not meant that way. There's this Save College Sports Act that's going through right now. That's the Senate is, I don't know all the details on it, but Eric Schmidt was on our station the other day talking about it. I know very few details about it. I would bet, because I think anytime you get politicians talking about sports, I think they do really dumb things. I would bet there's a bunch of stuff in this bill that I would disagree with it, but sight unseen, I am in favor of it just because it might bring a little bit of governance to the world of college athletics that can't be challenged in court. When all of a sudden you're getting to the point of federal law, like that's where it needs to go. And even that's probably going to be challenged. At some point, the Supreme Court's going to be hearing from college athletes about this thing. But that is literally the only reason. I really should do more research and get into it. I've heard Senator Schmidt talk about it a little bit. I would guess there's more stuff I like in it than don't like. But there's no way I like all of it, but I'm very much in favor of it just because I want to see more governance in college athletics. So I say all that to say this. The lack of rules right now in college athletics could very much in a very large way benefit St. Louis University men's basketball, because there is a possibility that Robbie Avila is not done. Avila is seeking a fifth year of eligibility. He's going to have his case heard in a Cook County Circuit Court in Chicago. That is going to be coming up this Thursday. So in 2 days, Thursday at noon. He's seeking an injunction that would allow him to play this season, presumably back at SLU. I guess not for sure, but they're like the Mitchell thing. He ended up back at Mizzou because when all this goes down, it's seeming a little bit harder to actually transfer from one school to another because of transfer portal rules and everything. So I would guess that Avila is going to be at SLU. Matthew Rocchio, our producer, but also does a fantastic job covering Billiken's basketball with the post games he does over at STL Sports Central and everything else. He's with us in studio right now. Rock, this is a really interesting situation because really there's two things going on here. It'd be awesome for SLU if Robbie Avila was back. I mean, does that make them a top 20 team in the guy? How good would they be? But then there's also this case of there just doesn't seem to be rules right now in college athletics.
12: Yeah, it's really confusing. And, you know, kind of working off what we have now, which is the Mark Mitchell situation, like there was specifically legislation that came down and there was the SEC specifically came down and said, if you do this, we will suspend you. If we do this, we will do X to you. And so you have the complication of what is the league going to do? What obviously is the NCAA going to do? And then you have the more specific factors, which is Mizzou apparently does have a roster spot available because of the medical, not redshirting, because that doesn't matter anymore, but whatever the exemptions that you can get now for a medical situation, apparently they may have one in Boateng. So that spot opens up. SLU doesn't seem to have any of those. So like, even if we get through all of this, like transfer portal and are you allowed to play and all that stuff, we get to the first thing, which is SLU has 15 people on their roster right now. So is there somebody whose freshman year is about to get a little bit rocky because of this whole thing changing? So there's a lot of moving pieces, but if they figure out a way, they're a better team with them. And that's why I think this is a conversation.
11: Josh Sturtz is a stand-up guy. In a world of college athletics where there's not a lot of that, I think from a moral and doing things right standpoint, he's right there, but he's also obligated and beholden to putting the best team on the floor. So that would, I don't know if there's a creative way to get around this. Does Avila not get a scholarship? Are you still able to put him on the roster that way? And he just gets paid a bunch of, and I like, is there other ways to do this?
12: That's a big question. Can you sue for a new way to do this? Because that's the new game in college basketball. You just sue for a way to do it. That's the confusing part that I think a lot of people still don't understand, is that what's going on with the roster rules. And that's why the conversation was, did teams that left a spot open in case this happened, like a Kentucky or an LSU, which has left multiple spots open, were you smart to leave a spot open so that you didn't have to have that part of the conversation? And I think now that's something you have to talk about with the Billikens. I think it was smart, as Josh Schertz said on this station, that we have to approach building the team with the rules we have in the moment. Now, we also have to keep our ear to the ground now as rules change. But in the moment, we had to do what we had to do. And so it would be really bad for a player. And it's not something I think Josh Schertz wants to do. But if it comes to getting a guy who immediately raises the floor and ceiling of your team from, we have a lot of hope to, all right, we're in the NCAA tournament again. Let's see where we can go from there. You're going to eventually find a way to pull the trigger.
11: Yeah, like I don't think there's a doubt that if Robbie Avila is available and he wants to play at SLU, they're gonna have
12: if the
11: to.
12: Money's right.
11: Yeah,
12: because that's the other thing that he mentioned. I believe it was on Sports on a Sunday Morning. He did with Tom Ackerman, and he talked about how for Robbie to come here that first year, and for Robbie to

0: You stay here his senior year. He left millions of dollars on the table in NIL offers from bigger schools. And Josh Schertz pretty much said at the time, if that would be the way for us to get him again, I would actually tell him, do not come here, because he believes that that Robbie Avila has done enough work to where he now deserves to cash in. And so now we get to the ugly part of the conversation, and we just mentioned it. Who was offering a reported $6 million for Mark Mitchell? Kentucky, who has a lot of bags of money and a lot of open roster spots. LSU. So if you are able to get inside of the 5 for 5, and you are able to transfer despite not originally being in the transfer portal, then I think that the worst-case scenario opens up for Billikens fan, which is Robbie Avila does play a fifth year, but he doesn't play for the Billikens because, one, they don't want to kick somebody off the roster, and two, they can't find $3 million, and they don't. And Josh Schertz and Robbie agree that that's not good for him, and so he goes off to a school that will.
1: Part of the problem in all of this, though, is you can be eligible, but you can also not be eligible to transfer. And then there's the fact that he was involved, because the thing that the NCAA really needs to get figured out is what constitutes being a pro. Is participating in NBA Summer League, are you a pro at that point? Because that's where leagues have tried to push back. That's what the SEC and the Big Ten have basically said. Hey, if you're playing in these type situations, you're no longer eligible. Well, that's where LSU says, well, we're going to make our own rules, and we don't really care what the league says. So if at some point the NCAA actually wins on that one, then maybe you come back around, and because Avila was involved in Summer League, he then all of a sudden retroactively becomes ineligible once again.
0: Yeah, that, and it wouldn't surprise me. Like you said, the SEC's playing like that, but LSU is going to countersue them, and then you start getting into really highbrow level legal stuff where it's if the NCAA tries to tell LSU they can't follow a court order, well, that opens them up to antitrust legislation and things like that, which you know the NCAA likes to stay as far away from as possible.
1: Yeah, 100% they do. I do wonder. I'm not a lawyer. I don't play one on the radio. I like to think that I've got enough common sense that I can understand some situations. So I may be talking at some point. We'll get Brad Young on to talk about this stuff a little bit more as well. I do wonder if there's some type of legal loophole where if you're Josh Schertz and you're underneath an umbrella of this set of rules, so you fill up the roster, and then the rules change, but you've already done stuff over the first set of rules, is there some sort of legal maneuvering that can take place that would basically allow SLU to gain another roster spot because it's not their fault that the rules changed, if that makes sense?
0: I feel like over the last 2 months, we've built up a scenario or an atmosphere where the answer to your question is, could they fight for this in a court of law? I feel like makes sense for us to err on the side of yes. Yeah. Apparently you can fight everything under these things in the court of law because it's so dense and there's so many different variables and it's one judge saying this and another judge outlawing this and one judge in this state doing that. And so there's a lot of moving pieces that if they want to argue this, I feel like they probably could. The issue is you're getting inside of a month and a half until the season starts. They're now back practicing. Like, it's one thing when you're having this conversation in August, when you're in that dead area where you're no longer practicing in the summer and you're no longer doing everyone's in school and now we're ramping up to the season. But that three, four weeks is done now. And now they're practicing again up at Chaffetz. So I imagine that recomplicates the entire conversation of how do you then get all this to happen and then reincorporate Robbie Avila.
1: I won't punch myself in the face before I say this because I realize that college athletics isn't really college athletics anymore, but we do have the guise of that sometimes, and you do want kids to actually be going to class. And Stu Durando had mentioned this on his Substack recently, and it's been widely reported elsewhere. Robbie is registered as a student at St. Louis University right now in a class. So if nothing else, that protects him as being eligible as an active student at St. Louis University.
0: Yes. And obviously a lot of stuff still to come. He has his court case on Thursday in Cook County, but the reappearance of Mark Mitchell in the student roles at University of Missouri was one of the first kind of dominoes in that whole thing happening. So the fact that he is now registered for a class it shows you in August, these conversations were happening. I'm sure there's a lawyer somewhere in St. Louis making a lot of money from the byline of St. Louis University right now. And so I'm sure there's something more to this coming up in the next week or two.
1: Yeah, that doesn't happen. We know that Robbie at least is open to the idea of returning to SLU if he's registered for a class.
0: And maybe there's conversations going behind that say, hey, bring us a 100% okay that he can play, and then we'll go talk to the guys about that $3 million we need to get him for him to be comfortable with this happening.
1: Yeah.
0: Like maybe

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1: Do, you know, being a Sweet 16 team or not, we're gonna pull that trigger, but that is a really bad part of this all.
2: Can you? There's so many things to get into. I don't know. I don't know what it's going to happen. Does he come in as a walk-on and then the money? But now the way the settlement with the NCAA, these monies that are coming into players, it's different. It's just there's a lot. There's a lot going on. And I guess all we can do at this point is wait till Thursday. Hopefully we get an answer from that. More often than not in these situations, these judges and these courts have been ruling pretty quickly, but all we can do is wait. One more break. We'll come back. We'll wrap up hour number one of the program. You are locked in to a Graybar Sports Open Line on KMOX.
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3: All right, back at it here on KMOX. Just a few minutes left here in hour number one of the program. In hour number two, we're going to do it's going to be two very different things that we are going to be doing. We're going to talk with Robert Anglin. He is an investigative reporter, not a sports investigative reporter, just a investigative reporter for the Arizona Republic newspaper, based out of Phoenix. There's just a terrible story involving a Cardinals prospect, a Blues prospect, I should say, a Blues prospect, by the name of, Matthew Mayich, who is, a hockey player at Arizona State, who ran into just a terrible situation after taking part in a workout, kind of a military inspired workout. The details on this are horrific, and I want to get more information on it. So we are going to talk coming up in right at the start of the 7 o'clock hour. We're going to do that coming up to go through that, and then the rest of the 7 o'clock hour is going to be much of what we did during Redbird Rush Hour today, where we're going to go back through much of what Cardinals manager Oliver Marmol said during the Gas House Gang today when he did his weekly conversation with Tom, Ronge, and Bernie. There were some interesting things that he said today for sure. We'll talk through Leo Bernard. We'll talk through Joshua Baez, J.J. Weatherholt, just a lot of different things to get to, and we'll give you a chance to kind of chime in on what we're doing as well. So, and that will lead you right into Cardinals baseball, which our coverage of Cardinals baseball will begin after the 8 o'clock news. So that's what's on store, in store, on tap, whatever you want to say, for the 7 o'clock hour. Again, Cardinals baseball tonight, they are opening up a series against the Los Angeles Dodgers. We will take ourselves a break. Michael's got the 7 o'clock news in just a few moments, and we'll be back after that here on KMOX.
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5: 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CEO Bill McDermott says ServiceNow has a kill switch that stops AI agents as soon as they go rogue, preventing software breaches. I'm Jason Brooks.
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5: ABC News, I'm Dave Packer. U.S. Central Command says it's completed a new round of airstrikes on Iranian targets. The U.S. accusing Iran of trying to relay mines in the Strait of Hormuz. The jury in the Lindsey Clancy trial sent home after a fourth day of deliberations. Jurors telling the judge Tuesday they were deadlocked but told to come back for deliberations tomorrow. Clancy's attorney, Kevin Reddington.
6: I don't know that it's a good sign or a bad sign or any sign. It's that they're working hard to try to come to a decision.
5: Attorneys say Clancy was suffering from postpartum psychosis during the killings of her children. A jury finds Dwayne Kevity Davis guilty in the murder of Tupac Shakur after nearly 30 years of the rapper's death. Tropical storm Edouard has made landfall along the Louisiana and Texas coast with potential flash flooding. Just 2 months now until the midterms, and a whistleblower is claiming the Trump administration's new mail-in ballot plan is, quote, fundamentally flawed. Wall Street, the Dow down 419 points today. This is ABC News. A warning to potential buyers considering a condo. Beware of HOA fees rising nationwide thanks to skyrocketing insurance premiums and increasing contractor costs.
7: Beverly Albright and her neighbors in San Clemente, California, are fighting back after their homeowners association slapped them each with a $26,000 emergency assessment on their condos, all to pay for a roof project.
8: The board's response is to take out a loan or take out equity of your house or dip into your retirement.
7: They claim the board has known for years that the roof needed repairs. Condo owners now struggling to figure out where to find the money.
5: ABC's Hannah Bata. Grand Key Sports and Entertainment says it's reached a deal to purchase the Los Angeles Angels from Artie Moreno. The company, led by Stan Kroenke, already owns the LA Rams, Arsenal, the Denver Nuggets, the Colorado Avalanche, and Major League Soccer's Colorado Rapids. I'm Dave Packer, ABC News.
9: At 7:02, we've got sunshine. It is 93 degrees downtown at the Arch. Of course, checking the feels like. It feels like 94 downtown at the Arch right now. Stan Kroenke is buying a baseball team. The man widely despised in St. Louis for moving the Rams is purchasing a controlling interest in the Los Angeles Angels, as you just heard from ABC News. The deal is expected to close early next year, pending approval from Major League Baseball. It gives the billionaire another holding in L.A. to go along with the Rams and SoFi Stadium, and it now makes Kroenke the new boss for the Angels' interim general manager, former Cardinals executive John Mozeliak. Residents of the Mark Twain Hotel have been given a two-week extension to find new housing before it is forced to close.
10: Peter and Paul Community Services is leading the effort to find new housing for the 160 residents who could soon find themselves on the street. CEO Anthony DiAgostino tells KMOX he was concerned when he first heard of the closure. However, he says through collaboration with the city and other agencies, they've already connected dozens with housing. Asked what would happen to those who cannot find